0: and Vladimir Putin to end the Ukraine-Russia war and begin direct talks in a letter published on Thursday night. President Trump says he'd like for Volodymyr Zelensky and Vladimir Putin to find middle ground.
1: They're going to make compromises. I suggested those compromises. And, you know, we've had a lot to do with it. We'd love to see they're two very good people. They're two very, incredible countries, beautiful countries. They've got to stop.
0: Former Trump administration National Security Advisor John Bolton has agreed to plead guilty to a single count of retaining classified information under a deal with the Justice Department that could allow him to avoid prison time. That's according to a person familiar with the matter. The deal would resolve a criminal case filed in October that charged Bolton with 18 counts of either retaining or sharing diary-like notes with family members. On Wall Street, the Dow up by 874 points, the NASDAQ dropped 23, the S&P advanced 30. More at townhall.com.
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0: A fire at an unregistered home for the elderly in western Sri Lanka has killed at least 12 people. We hear more on the story from international correspondent Karen Chamas, reporting from London.
6: Fire at an unregistered nursing home in western Sri Lanka has killed at least 12 people and injured 8 others. Police say the fire started late Wednesday at the home for the elderly in Angurawa Tota town. 51 residents were rescued, including people with mental illnesses. The director of the home has been arrested on suspicion of causing deaths through negligence. An investigation is underway. The facility was overcrowded, housing 71 people in a space meant for about 15. Officials had previously warned the management to follow laws and guidelines. I'm Karen Chemas.
0: News and analysis at townhall.com. From Washington, I'm Keith Peters. NFL star quarterback Russell Wilson is hanging up his cleats and heading to CBS Sports. We hear more on the story from correspondent Jennifer King reporting.
7: 10-time Pro Bowl quarterback Russell Wilson announced his retirement from the NFL in a video on X.
8: I thank you, football. I thank you, I thank you, I thank you. I am forever grateful.
7: He thanked his wife, Sierra, his teammates, friends, family, and former Seahawks coach Pete Carroll.
8: Thanks for taking a chance on a young 5'11 black kid from Richmond, Virginia that was told he was too small to ever make it in the NFL.
7: Wilson was drafted by the Seahawks in 2012 and spent 10 years in Seattle, leading them to their first Super Bowl championship. He was traded to Denver, then Pittsburgh, and last year the New York Giants. Wilson confirmed he'll be working with CBS Sports and the NFL Today, the network's pregame show.
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16: Larry Elder here, the sage from South Central, the Prince of Pico Union, the czar of common sense, the great Eldersky, Don Lorenzo. Welcome to the program. No victocrats allowed because we've got a country to save. 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
21: 888-971-SAGE, 888-971-7243. I am Larry Elder. We are Salem News Channel. Lots of fireworks between Trump cabinet members and the members of Congress that despise the Trump administration and everything it stands for. And, of course, the Graham Plattner defense makes it awfully difficult to keep referring to President Trump as a Nazi when you are trying to get elected to the Senate a guy who actually has a Nazi tattoo on his chest. Chuck Schumer doubled down on his endorsement of Graham Plattner, number 16.
22: You have not said if you're still endorsing Graham Plattner. Are you still supporting Graham Plattner?
23: As I said, I endorsed Graham Plattner. We're going to take back, we're going to beat Susan Collins and take back the Senate.
22: Thank you.
21: I think he was asked five straight times, wasn't he? Number 21?
24: Right here, this young man.
22: On Graham Plattner, are you satisfied with the explanations he's given for the controversies his campaign has faced right now? Are you concerned about what he heard?
23: I met with Graham Plattner today. We're going to beat Susan Collins and take back the Senate.
22: Are you?
25: You're saying that Dan Mills is your preferred candidate, and then rattling that she should get back in. You're standing behind Graham Plattner, to be clear here.
23: We're going to beat Susan Collins and take back the Senate. Yes.
26: Democrats taking behind Graham Plattner, does that hurt their credibility and attacking Ken Paxton?
23: We're going to beat Susan Collins and take back the Senate. Any other subject you got? Any other subject?
21: So, a guy with a Nazi tattoo on his chest, we're going to beat Susan Collins. Take back the Senate. Guy who refers to rural Americans or racist and stupid, we're going to take back the Senate. Guy who says he joined the military because he wanted to kill people, we're going to take back the Senate. Guy who denigrates American Sniper, Chris Kyle, by claiming that he inflated the number of his kills. Guy who refers to someone killed in the military as a dumb mother effer. Guy who was sending sexually charged text messages to as many as six different women after he got married. Well, you know, it's all about... This is Bernie Sanders, number 18.
27: Are you with the Republican Party? Are you talking about morality and corruption with President Trump? Have a nice day.
28: That was quite a moment.
29: Well, I mean, I'll tell you, if I may. There was a mob of media there, mob of media, worried about Graham Plattner's marriage and his texts. Meanwhile, we are not talking about why one person in America owns more wealth than the bottom 53%. How often do we discuss that on CNN?
21: Really? We're not discussing how one person is so wealthy, and we're talking about Graham Plattner having a Nazi tattoo on his chest? How irresponsible is that? Here is John Fetterman again, number 19.
0: Out a side door, did not answer any questions, and he left as we are told that he has fundraisers this evening here in Washington. Most Democrats right now are trying to give him the benefit of the doubt. They are siding with him. They say that this race is too important to lose. They must win Maine in order to take back the United States Senate, and they are listening to what he is saying, calling a private matter, when he also says that these are controversies from the past, that he's moved on past these controversies, that he's a changed man, and the like. They're okay with that, those explanations. Except for one Democratic senator. That is Senator John Fetterman of Pennsylvania, who I caught up with about this controversy this afternoon.
1: Who know the daily struggle. What kind of a creeper has been on a decade on a platform like Kik and send a dozen explicit kinds of messages and who knows what else?
0: Would it be better for Democrats if he was not the candidate here?
1: I'm saying it's like... You know, when I was growing up, if someone had a clear Nazi tattoo on them, you probably could conclude that there's a Nazi sympathizer. How, you know, at some point, are you going to continue to defend that or dismiss that?
0: Now, I asked Fetterman how he feels about Janet Mills, who is the Democratic governor who has suspended her campaign. He talked up her candidacy. Of course, Mills has suspended her campaign, but she did make comments yesterday reminding voters that she is still on the ballot. And the person who recruited her in that race, Jake, of course, was Chuck Schumer, the Senate Democratic leader. I asked Schumer today if he is still endorsing Graham Plattner after Mills suspended his campaign. And he would only say that we are going to beat Susan Collins in Maine and we're going to retake the Senate.
21: Then there's Democrat Senator Tim Kaine, number 20.
2: But are you comfortable having a potential colleague with a Nazi tattoo that he knew was a Nazi tattoo in 2019, took him years afterward to get rid of it?
3: Casey, I'm just going to answer the same way I just answered you. Anything I say is going to be played somewhere in Maine. Maine voters need to make this call. Once they do make the call, I'm sure I'm going to have some things to say. But as far as next Tuesday goes, that's the primary day. There's three names on the ballot. Maine Democrats will decide.
2: So if you come back on Wednesday of next week, we could ask you and you might answer?
3: When you ask me, when the primary is said and done, I'll tell you what I think.
2: Okay. I mean, for a symbol like this, is it not irrelevant when an election is timed as to whether or not that's okay?
3: No, this is all very relevant stuff, but it's relevant to the voters who are voting. And I don't have a vote in Maine. And again, I don't like it when national Dems go into primaries in other states and try to Bigfoot primary voters and tell them who they should support. And I frankly think the Democratic Party has often gotten that wrong. I have colleagues from Washington who, you know, urged the governor to get in the race. I have colleagues from Washington who are rooting on Graham Plattner. I have been asked by multiple candidates on this ballot to get involved in this race, and I've said it's up to the primary day. It's for Maine voters to decide, and they don't need a Virginian telling them what to do.
21: So if they had a noose on his chest or a KKK or a burning cross or a Klan hat, you wouldn't have a problem, right, Bernie Sanders, number 22?
4: Republican super PACs controlled by the wealthiest people in this country are spending $100 million in a very small state like Maine. Extraordinary amount of money. Now, why do the richest people in this country want to defeat Graham Plattner? That should tell you everything you need to know, because he's going to stand up for working people. Is he a saint? I guess not. I don't know too many states here.
21: Meanwhile, Sonny Hostin on The View, number 46.
5: But I will say, yesterday I was sort of on the fence. I'm like, character matters. Morals matter. I can't believe that this is the person in Maine that's going to, you know, take on the Republican, take on Susan Collins. I'm now convinced that we are really in a bad place in this country. Democrats have to take over the Senate. They have to take over the House. They have to bring some semblance of normalcy back to this government. And if it takes getting behind someone like Plattner, which 51% of voters in Maine say that they will get behind him as opposed to 42%, if I lived in Maine, I would hold my nose and I would pull that lever and I would vote for him.
21: So, if it takes voting for somebody with a Nazi tattoo on his chest, it is what it is, right? President Trump at CNN's Caitlin Collins, number 41.
6: Excuse me, Mr. President, just to clarify on what you were asked earlier, is the $1.8 billion DOJ fund dead or is it on hold?
7: It's, I'd have to ask the lawyers, I don't know. I know one thing, the weaponization, are you talking about the weaponization fund?
6: Yeah, what's your decision?
7: The weaponization fund, as far as I'm concerned, was a beautiful thing. It was something I didn't make it, but I heard that. I thought that was the greatest thing because people like you have abused our people so badly. The fake news like CNN, like the New York Times and like others have abused our people. Wait a minute, be quiet. Have abused our people so badly, and you should be ashamed of yourself. You used to be a conservative. She was a conservative from Alabama. Can you believe it? But CNN, in particular, CNN does such false reporting. But now they have new ownership, so maybe it'll straighten it out. I doubt it. But it's hard to straighten garbage out. But CNN has abused, and others have abused so badly. People, these are people that are great people that were destroyed. Their families have been destroyed. Many suicides. They committed suicide. People that went there with love. They went there with love. You know, when I made that speech early in the day, tremendous crowd. I hate to say because they'll say, oh, I was wrong on the number, but I believe it's the largest crowd I've ever spoken to by twice. The biggest crowd, I think, bigger than the inaugurations, bigger than anything. And there was so much love and friendship. It was the most amazing thing. People were crying. They were like, wait a minute, let me finish. And those people have been abused by you and by
21: others. Love lost between Donald Trump and CNN. 888-971-SHE. 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
1: People would cry. They were like, wait a minute, let me finish. And those people have been abused by you and by others and by the politicians, by the Democrats. They're dumb people. They want to have open borders. They want to have transgender utilization of your children. They want to have men playing in women's sports. They want to have high taxes. They turned down, you know, they fought us on the tax bill, and they fought us because they want people to pay high taxes because they're crazy. There's something wrong with them. There's something wrong with you. It's a shame. Yeah, go ahead.
2: 888-971-SAGE, 888-971-7243. I am Larry Elder. We are Salem News Channel. 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You heard my appeals. It takes $200 to send a child to a camp for 1 week. But if you can't spare $200 right now, that's okay. Today, I'm asking you to give any amount you can. $5, $10, $15, $20, $50, whatever you can give right now will be combined with other viewers and listeners. 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
2: 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Super Racide is in Detroit. Super, always nice to hear from you.
4: Hey, thank you. Thanks, Larry. I appreciate you. Before I get into my two topics right quick, what you think about those finals, man? I'm New Yorker. I'm New York all the way. I got a funny feeling you rolling with New York. You got your money on them or what?
2: Actually, I wanted San Antonio to win.
4: Oh.
2: And you guys took that game, that first game.
4: And we're going to take the second one, too.
2: Yeah.
4: Then y'all going to be like wondering, I'm going to get swept. Yeah, you might get swept if we get the second
2: game.
4: Well,
2: you have an amazing team, no question.
4: Yeah, it's a Fab Five over there, and yeah. I just recognized that yesterday.
2: Yeah, Jalen is amazing. And he's so short compared to Wimby, and he's getting around there and just making these guys look like fools.
4: No. You got the Battle Cat. The Battle Cat is dealing with Wimby, a.k.a. Mm-hmm. Carl Anthony Towns. I call him the Battle Cat.
2: Right.
4: Word to the He-Man movie. So, and then you got the other three guys. The other three guys are possible Hall of Famers as well. They're Fab Five. Well, they got Malik Bridges. Josh.
2: It's a hell of a team. Yep, no question about it.
4: Yep. So it's going to be a beautiful thing. But let me get to my two topics real quick. Now, remember, we got disconnected. We were talking about police reform when I said the Republicans are delusional and they are in denial, and I was going to make a word called delusional and denial is what the Republicans always seem to be.
2: About police?
4: And police reform, reforming the bad cops. But then I'm going to pivot and go into Colin Kaepernick. So let me say this. What do you feel about Colin Kaepernick getting his tryouts? Because he took a knee. He took a knee before there was a knee put on George Floyd's neck. So he was correct in doing what he did.
2: Actually, Colin Kaepernick became a police critic, having nothing whatever to do with George Floyd. He became a critic. He became a critic because somebody in Oakland was killed by a police officer. That's what made him become a critic, and that's what made him start taking the knee. Most people don't even know about this. And it turned out turned out the guy that he felt was abused by the police had pulled a knife and was coming towards a cop, and he was killed. Even bystanders who were black said, bro, put down the knife, put down the knife. That's what caused Colin Kaepernick to start kneeling. You can look it up. You can Google it.
4: But guess what, though? There were tons of other examples of police brutality.
2: Tons
4: of other things that happened prior to that. But my point would be this. Kaepernick took the knee before George Floyd, so that means that he was correct and it was going to happen again.
2: Well,
4: and it did.
2: That's assuming that what happened to George Floyd, in your opinion, it was murder. I don't think it was murder. He was resisting arrest. He was full of drugs.
4: What?
2: He was passing counterfeit.
4: He was on the ground, Larry.
2: He started saying, "I can't breathe," even before they put him on the ground. You know, Super Rusty, have you seen that movie documentary I urge you to watch for free on YouTube? It's called The Fall of Minneapolis. Have you watched it?
4: I have not.
2: Okay, I didn't think you had. That's not a criticism. I didn't think you had. Why don't you watch that and then call me back tomorrow and tell me whether or not you still feel the same way?
4: No. If the man cannot breathe and you got your foot on his neck.
2: He said, "I can't breathe," before he was even put on the ground, Super.
4: Wouldn't
2: he started yelling, "I can't breathe," before he's even touched.
4: But wouldn't a human being.
2: Because he knew that someone like you would believe him.
4: Wouldn't a normal human being like me or you think to stand this man up or sit him down on the curb?
2: And furthermore, the tactic about the knee was taught in the academy, and the chief of police in Minneapolis testified it wasn't taught. He lied. And again, all of this is in the documentary called The Fall of Minneapolis, Super.
4: The guy was racist. So does Colin
2: was he charged with a hate crime?
4: Come on, we all know if that guy
2: was he charged with a hate crime? Was he charged with a hate crime? Why wasn't he charged with a hate crime? Did you watch the trial?
4: Because
2: it was on television. Did you watch the trial?
4: He is found guilty. He is in jail.
2: Wait. You said he was. You said he was racist. Was he charged with a hate crime? The answer is no. He wasn't. Either federal or state. And the lead prosecutor, who was black,
4: kid, an elementary kid, could understand the guy was racist.
2: Okay. Super. I'm gonna have to cut you off because you're talking over me. You won't let me finish what I had to say. I urge everybody who believes that George Floyd was murdered to watch a documentary for free on YouTube called The Fall of Minneapolis. Regarding calling the officer a racist, he was never charged with a hate crime, either state or federal, and the lead prosecutor was black. And in his opening statement, he took pains to say, the police in general are not on trial, Minneapolis PD is not on trial, this individual is on trial for what he did and didn't do, and never even implied that what motivated the cop had to do with George Floyd's race. So when you call him racist, you're making an assertion for which there's no evidence whatsoever. By the way, there were four cops that were involved. One of them was a Hmong. One of them, father was from Nigeria. No evidence whatsoever, however you feel about the treatment of George Floyd, that the treatment had to do with George Floyd's race. 888-971-SAGE. I'm Larry Elder.

0: With SRN News, I'm Keith Peters in Washington. Senate Republicans have cleared a first hurdle as they try to pass legislation to fund President Trump's immigration enforcement agencies. Republicans rejected a Democratic effort to permanently block Trump from creating a nearly $1.8 billion settlement fund for allies who claim government persecution. Ohio Senator Bernie Moreno says the Democrats are trying to distract from the actual issue at hand.
1: They would are going to play so many games over the next 8, 9, 10 hours. Bring it on. Because what we will do today is we will make certain that communities are safe in this country.
0: The bill would provide roughly $70 billion to fund U.S. Immigration and Customs Enforcement and the Border Patrol. Ukrainian President Volodymyr Zelensky directly called on Russian President Vladimir Putin to end the Ukraine-Russia war and begin direct talks in a letter published on Thursday night. President Trump says he'd like for Zelensky and Vladimir Putin to find middle ground.
2: They're going to make compromises. I suggested those compromises. And, you know, we've had a lot to do with it. We'd love to see they're two very good people. They're two very, incredible countries, beautiful countries. They've got to sell.
0: Former Trump administration National Security Advisor John Bolton has agreed to plead guilty to a single count of retaining classified information under a deal with the Justice Department that could allow him to avoid prison time. That's according to a person familiar with the matter. The deal would resolve a criminal case filed in October that charged Bolton with 18 counts of either retaining or sharing diary-like notes with family members. On Wall Street, the Dow up by 874 points, the NASDAQ down 23, the S&P advanced 30. This is SRN News.
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1: 888-971-SAGE, 888-971-7243. 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We are Salem News Channel. 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Reverend Sharpton referred to the Supreme Court as right-wing. There have been three recent decisions, 9-0, 9-0, 8-1, number 44.
2: So this is clearly a right-wing Supreme Court that is determined to break up the Civil Rights Act in any form, particularly when it regards race. Now, the Supreme Court said in their decision that you could regard or you could take into account partisan stuff, party politics. They're not even doing that here. So we are left in the state of Alabama.
1: That's enough. This man, that he is a Democrat kingmaker, blows my mind. Determined to break up the Civil Rights, the Voting Rights Act. You know what the Voting Rights Act did? It made sure things like poll taxes, literacy tests, grandfather clauses would not be used. It was not designed to create majority-minority districts, districts based on race, which is what the interpretation by the left has been. Never designed for that at all. He doesn't have a problem with the fact that California, about 40% of Californians voted for Donald Trump. Yet, if the Democrats get their way, out of the 52 members of the House here in California, maybe four, maybe five might be Republicans when the numbers should be 20. Was it going to be proportional to the percentage of people that voted Republican in this state? I went to college in New England. There are six New England states. Total population around maybe 15 million. It is estimated that about 3 million are Republicans. You know how many House seats there are held by Republicans in these six New England states? Zero. None. Does that bother Reverend Al Sharpton? And the redistricting had nothing to do with race, had to do with voting patterns. If Democrats did not vote overwhelmingly Republican, the seats wouldn't be lost. But they do. So, Republicans are in charge in certain states. They're going to design maps to help them, the way Democrats do here in California. Voters, by the way, a few years ago in California, because of Arnold Schwarzenegger, voted to remove the districting process from lawmakers to put in a so-called independent commission. Now, they gamed the commission, so they still got their way pretty much, but that was the whole goal. And then after Donald Trump pressured Texas into changing their map, which they could do legally, by the way, Gavin Newsom goes to the same voters that just a few years earlier voted to take this power from the politicians and put it into a commission to put it back in the power of the politicians, all because they hate Donald Trump. Does that bother Reverend Sharpton? Of course not. And I've told you before that Eric Holder set up a committee to go around in 2017 advising states on how they can use race to create majority-minority districts. Did anybody have a problem with that? But Donald Trump is allegedly the one that started all of this. And about 40 years ago, there was a very powerful Democrat, I mentioned this the other day, who talked about how he designed maps so crazily. He called it was my gift to modern art, the way he designed these districts in order to benefit the Democratic Party. Anybody have a problem with that? Both sides have been doing it for a very long time. And President Trump told Texas, hey, get in the game. Holder's been doing this for a number of years. We've been asleep at the switch. And of course, Al Sharpton, and a race card. I don't think I've ever seen the two not side by side. The Democrats routinely pull out the race card, routinely shout you're a fascist. And then they're about ready to nominate, to vote for somebody who does have a Nazi tattoo on his chest. You can't make this up. Steve Hilton. What are his chances against Javier Becerra? Number 36. Wait for that. Now, here's something that should make you angry. 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

0: The Republicans have decided they can just roll this one on through, and they can roll over not only Dr. Ford, not only the other accusers, but roll over millions of women who have had it with men who decide that they are entitled and they don't have to listen to complaints about sexual assault. There were
1: spinning. Triple 18, 2018, Elizabeth Warren. And now they're about ready to stand by somebody who New York Times says has been abusing women physically. 888-971-SAGE, 888-971-7243. I am Larry Elder. 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Jolene is in Billings, Montana. 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
2: Well, hi, Larry. 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
1: Thank you for censoring yourself, Jolene. 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
2: You're welcome. 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
5: They cannot cough. That is a medical fact. And I challenge anyone to say otherwise. If any doctor disputes that, he thinks there's 26 genders. But the one thing that you can ask any fireman, any police officer, any nurse's aide, any dental assistant, that if you go over and you say, are you choking? And they say yes, or I can't breathe, or they're coughing, you do not do the Heimlich maneuver. Mm-hmm. You have to wait until they are not able to communicate with you. And that's just it. That's a fact.
6: Well, and Jeff, on top of all of that, which of course is true, on top of all of that, the man said, I can't breathe, before he's put on the ground. He already said, I can't breathe. Because he knew that that would cause people to assume that he was being physically abused by the police, which is not the case at all. You're not even on the ground. You said, I can't breathe. Not even in any kind of hold or chokehold. I can't breathe. Really? Thank you so much for the call. I appreciate it. Mark Wayne Mullen confronted Benny Thompson, the former chair of the January 6th committee, about Donald Trump engaging in an insurrection. Benny Thompson, by the way, was one of 30 congresspersons in 2004 that objected to the certification of Ohio. Anybody call him a election denier, number 28?
7: DHS responded by attacking protesters and defending inhumane conditions. Enough is enough. Delaney Hall should be closed.
8: That's law enforcement. Just say, I want to defund police, I want open borders, and I want illegals running wild in our streets. Because ICE every day is taking the worst of the worst off the streets. They're taking those that enter this country illegally off the streets, which is exactly what they were designed to do. And CBP is protecting our ports, and our port of entries, and our borders. And yet we want to target them and defund them? That's reckless. You talking about President Trump's ill behavior towards children? Yet we have found over 120,000 kids that were missing underneath the Trump administration when they lost touch of 340,000, which we fear most are now in trafficking rings. I didn't hear anybody complaining about that. What we've done under the Trump administration is we've went and rescued these kids. What is inhumane about that? Nothing. He's doing the job that Biden administration turned a blind eye to. That shouldn't ever take place. If anything we can agree on, our kids should be watched over. Now, I do look forward to answering all the rest of the
6: And regarding the conditions at this detention center, check out what he told this congresswoman from Illinois, number 47.
9: So, Secretary, are you familiar with the ICE National Detention Standard, Standard 4, Food Service, that establishes that food in ICE detention must be nutritious and hygienic? Are you familiar with the standard? That's a pretty easy yes or no.
10: Yes,
9: are you familiar with the standard? Thank you. So given ICE's standards and reports of decaying food confirmed by congressional oversight, would you retract your comments dismissing detainees' concerns about rotten food as a desire for ethnic food? Would you retract those comments?
10: I didn't say rotten food. I said they wanted ethnic correct food, and I said this isn't a Holiday Inn. We're not providing that. But
9: so
10: we did release
9: retracting.
10: The menu, and if you saw time, if you looked time to look at the
9: so
10: menu,
9: you're not retracting your comments.
10: Food.
9: Okay.
6: This isn't a Holiday Inn. And she says we should abolish ICE and dismantle DHS, which is exactly what he said. Number 48.
9: And I have to say this for Kevin, for Virginia, his grandmother, who's my constituent. We will not forget the terror of ICE. And we will not forget what DHS continues to do, even under your watch. We know that a better world is possible. We need something new. And that means, I will say it loudly so that you could go ahead and quote it if you need to. We need

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10: Hello, I'm Jerry Stewart, and this is One Moment in America. We all know the Red Cross. This organization serves people all around the world. But who started the Red Cross? Listen to this story. On Christmas Day 1821, Clarissa Barton was born. She was said to be a precocious child, learned to read at age 3, and became a teacher at only age 16. But when the Civil War broke out, she organized nursing services for the sick and wounded troops. She became known as the Angel of the Battlefield for her great courage and unbelievable self-sacrifice. During that war, she assisted on 16 different battlefields. And after the war, she continued her humanitarian work and started the National Society of the Red Cross, which serves all around the world today. Wow, what a story. I'm Jerry Stewart, and that was One Moment in America.
11: In California.
1: Triple 8971 SAGE, 888-971-7243. I am Larry Elder. We are Salem News Channel. The voting count continues here in California. Steve Hilton has a slight lead over Javier Becerra. The two of them have a lead over the third one, Tom Steyer, the billionaire who spent $220 million of his own money. The gap between number two and number three appear to be large enough so that as this count continues, it appears that Steve Hilton will be in one of the top two. Same thing regarding the mayor's race. Karen Bass is leading. Spencer Prattner, number two. And the third one is Nithya Raman, a Democrat socialist, The gap also appears to be so wide that it is, in my opinion, unlikely, even as these ballots come in, that she's going to close the gap. Steve Hilton, number 36.
7: I think they're very different categories. I think that that is, let's start with Dave Wasserman. Of course, that's the conventional wisdom. I totally understand that. And that's how it has been in California. So it's not surprising that someone who doesn't actually live here would say that. But if you do live here, if you experience what's going on in California, then I think you'll pick up a real sense of more than frustration, even rage against what's been happening here. You've got 56% of Californians now saying that the state is moving in the wrong direction. Real frustration with the fact that we pay the highest taxes in the country and get some of the worst results. And so I think that actually this year could be different. There's another really important thing to bear in mind, which is that there's a ballot initiative that's going to be on the ballot in November for voter ID.
1: And the congressional map that was redrawn from Proposition 50, the idea was to create five more Democrat seats. Well, it looks like at least one of them, maybe even two of them, might end up in Republican hands. Number 30.
12: California's sixth congressional district right now. This is one of the districts that was redrawn because Democrats thought it would be a good pickup opportunity. Kevin Kiley is the incumbent. He's an independent now, but he was a Republican, and he's definitely not a Democrat. And the first two people in this race right now, and the top two advance, are the independent and the Republican, not the Democrat. Still, only 50% counted right now. But how nervous are Democrats here that they might be boxed out of this district they drew as a pickup?
1: They should be extremely nervous. And Javier Becerra, the leader, high-speed rail, number 32.
13: Newsom is popular, but I think that, you know, his waste, fraud, and abuse isn't. His high-speed rail to nowhere isn't. The health care for illegal immigrants funded by taxpayers isn't. And Becerra, Alex did a great interview with Javier Becerra in the last week of the campaign. I have to give him credit because he highlighted so many of these key issues, like, would you continue providing taxpayer-funded health care to
1: immigrants? So Javier Becerra, if anything, would be a worse governor than Gavin Newsom. I'm Larry Elder. I'll see you tomorrow. God bless.
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22: News this hour from Town Hall. I'm Keith Peters in Washington. The latest ceasefire talks stall as Israel kills four people in southern Lebanon on Thursday, including a UN peacekeeper.
23: Hezbollah has rejected the latest ceasefire agreement reached between Israel and the Lebanese government, demanding a complete Israeli withdrawal. Thursday's announcement came as Israeli strikes killed at least four people and a UN peacekeeper. A statement by Hezbollah's leader, Naim Qassem, was read out by a news presenter for Hezbollah's Al-Manar news station. In the statement, Qassem said the agreement's demand that Hezbollah fighters leave southern Lebanon under fire would mean surrender, defeat, and achieving the enemy's goals. He added, "What we're concerned about is an end to the aggression, ceasefire, and Israel's withdrawal." I'm Karen Shamas.
22: President Trump is unveiling new investments aimed at boosting America's coal industry. Willie Nelson reports from the White House.
24: President Trump is announcing a major investment in the coal industry as the administration moves to expand domestic energy production and strengthen America's energy independence.
25: As a result of the $700 million investment that I'm announcing today, we will protect 14 coal plants and 42 coal mines. It's a tremendous number. And build two new coal plants and one massive new export terminal because we're exporting coal. Coal's a great business, really a big business, and it's real power. It's in terms of power, there's really nothing like it.
0: Willie Nelson, the White House.
22: The House has passed a bill to aid Ukraine and sanction Russia in a sign of impatience with President Trump's approach to the ongoing war. On Wall Street, the Dow Jones Industrial Average up by 874 points, the NASDAQ dropped 23, but the S&P advanced 30. More at townhall.com.
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32: What's the most you ever lost on a coin toss?
33: Larry Elder here, the sage from South Central, the prince of Pico Union, the czar of common sense, the great Eldersky, Don Lorenzo. Welcome to the program. No victor credits allowed because we've got a country to save. So let's get her teed up!
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10: 888-971-SAGE, 888-971-7243. I am Larry Elder. We are Salem News Channel. New York Times publishes a bombshell article after interviewing several ex-girlfriends of Graham Plattner. Will Democrats still stand by this main candidate for Senate? The vote count continues for governor in California and for mayor of Los Angeles. Is it possible that neither Steve Hilton nor Spencer Pratt will make it to the general? Left-wing journalist claims the only experience Pete Hegseth, Secretary of War, has is being a talk show host. The man is a decorated combat vet, but hey, details. The Medicaid fraud in Ohio is massive. Secretary of State Marco Rubio squares off with several Democrat lawmakers. Treasury Secretary Scott Bessent squares off with several Democrat lawmakers. DHS Secretary Mark Wayne Mullen confronts a Democrat House member for slandering his word, DHS and ICE agents. Representative Rashida Tlaib appears to get teary-eyed and offended when called a terrorist sympathizer. But hasn't she earned that description? All of this and more, 888-971-SAGE, 888-971-7243. Dissent, of course, is welcome. Before we get into the New York Times article about Graham Plattner having interviewed several ex-girlfriends, we haven't discussed in a deep way Iran in a few days. The outgoing head of the Israeli intelligence agency called Mossad, which is the equivalent of our CIA, has retired. And in his retirement ceremony, he doubled down on warning about Iran's nuclear program. Here's what he said. Quote, I promised Iran would never obtain a nuclear weapon. Today, as the Iranian regime stands at its weakest, most battered, and most challenged moment, this is the time to finish the job and exact a price from a regime that has inscribed in our destruction on its flag. We are at the peak of a historic and decisive campaign. I continue to believe, he said, that regime change in Iran is both possible and achievable. This is a realistic objective that will require persistence, a steady hand, and a full commitment to the mission. It is our obligation, he says, to future generations, and it must remain our top priority, end of quote. That's the retired head of Israeli Mossad. Victor Davis Hanson wrote a very long article about Iran and what their expectations are and how they are approaching this war. And he's not said anything that we haven't already talked about. He said Iran is highly unlikely to abandon its pursuit of a bomb voluntarily, that they perceive negotiations as a weakness and as a stalling tactic. They've survived 50 years through killing its citizens, its terrorist proxies, and understanding global politics and the national politics of its adversaries, especially here in the United States. I'll get to that in a second. Understanding the politics of its adversaries. He says they view Europe and the United States not as nations, but as various different governments and administrations that can be manipulated and can be outlasted. And any kind of outreach they perceive as weakness to be exploited, not as kindness to be reciprocated. Remember what Obama said when he came in? If we extend our hand open and not a clenched fist, expecting our adversaries to respond in kind, this is the kind of naivete that at least half the country is driven by. And he says that when you consider what we've done to Iran, sinking their navy, destroying their air force, severely diminishing their ability to launch drones, what we've done has been unprecedented. 13 lives lost compared to past conflicts that have gone on for years and years where thousands of Americans have lost their lives. So we now have a couple of choices. We could end the war with some sort of deal, which the president seems to be suggesting, and then he doesn't suggest it, then he seems to be suggesting it. Or we could inflict far more damage on Iran, hoping that at some point we get a real deal where they really renounce their plan for a nuclear bomb, really allow people to inspect it, really announce their plan for intercontinental ballistic missiles, really announce their support for terror, and hoping that having done that, the conditions will be there for the Iranian people to rise up and take back their government. I've got a lot of email from people talking about the movie Pressure that I was able to get a screener of before they had their official release, and telling me that it's a wonderful film, that I could not have recommended it more highly, and they're happy that I did. In the film, if you haven't seen it, I urge you to see it. It's about the 72 hours before D-Day and all the pressure, which is why it's called Pressure, that the Supreme Allied Commander, Dwight Eisenhower, was under, as was the meteorologist on whom he relied to give him a report on the weather right before D-Day. It's called Pressure. The man chain-smoked. You saw the stress he went through. And I was thinking, imagine the stress this man would have been under had he known that half the country wanted him to lose. Half the country wanted our enemies to win. Half the country considered him to be a warmonger. Half the country did not appreciate why we were going to war. Imagine that. So I went back to look at the polling data around the time of World War II to find out how Americans felt. And before Pearl Harbor, overwhelmingly Americans did not want to get involved because of the Great Depression, because of World War I. The feeling is, by a lot of people, had we not intervened in World War I, there would have been a negotiated settlement. There would not have been a Treaty of Versailles, which punished Germany severely, would not have wrecked the German economy the way it did, would not have given the conditions for a rise to a tyrant like Adolf Hitler. So for all these reasons, the feeling was that their war, we're going to stay out of it. Even after Germany invaded Poland, only 16% supported sending an army and navy to fight Germany. Just 8% to 10% supported declaring war. That changed overnight after Pearl Harbor. Gallup poll conducted December 12th through the 17th, 1941, 97% approval for Congress declaring war on Japan. Only 2% disapproved. With the people believing that Germany was a longer-term threat. Now, the question is, throughout the long 4 years of our participation in the war, started 2 years earlier, did public opinion change? Did public opinion waver? It did not. It stayed high, despite all the sacrifices people made, despite the shortages, rationing, war bonds. It stayed high. Iran's biggest weapon is not the Strait of Hormuz. The biggest weapon is half the country and much of Congress and even a handful of Republicans that do not appreciate the threat that we're facing. They hate the commander-in-chief so much that they're willing to allow a country that has for 50 years vowed to destroy us, for 50 years has funded terror proxies, has killed hundreds of, if not thousands of soldiers with their IED manufacturing and development, wounded tens of thousands of American soldiers. And I ask people, what would these people do who have no problem with slaughtering 30 or 40,000 of their own in cold blood, as they recently did? No problem getting boys as young as 12 years old plastic keys around their necks during the Iran-Iraq war to clear mines by walking on foot ahead of soldiers and tanks. Tens of thousands of young boys blown up, hundreds of thousands injured. Imagine what a regime like that would do and could do if they had a nuclear bomb. Imagine how World War II would have gone if half the country was calling FDR a fascist and a Nazi and a tyrant and a dictator and felt that the cause for war was not valid. That's how half this country feels, and don't think the Ayatollahs don't know that. Of course they know it. They watch CNN. They watch BS Now. They read the New York Times. They know what people are calling Donald Trump, and they feel all they have to do is wait him out. Wait till the midterms, or if he survives the midterms and the Republicans remain in charge of the House and the Senate, well, we'll just wait him out, and we'll get another president like Obama or like Joe Biden, and we'll do a deal and keep developing the bomb. I'm Larry Elder.
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10: 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I am Larry Elder. We are Salem News Channel. Kids with a mom or dad in prison can often feel lonely. This is our last week for Angel Tree Camp. They can feel sad. They can feel forgotten. Without the right support, children of prisoners may end up going down the same road as did their parents and land in prison as well. This is why this is so important. We can break that cycle of crime by sending a child for a life-changing week at an Angel Tree Camp. I've told you I've been to two. I've seen the differences from the first day to the last day. They don't want to leave. And they really do enjoy the food. Go to my website, LarryElder.com. You'll see the Angel Tree Camp banner at the very top. Or you can phone your gift. 888-28-5855. Now, you've heard my appeals. Maybe you can't spend $200 right now. That's how much it takes to send one kid. But your gift in any amount, 5, 10, 22, 27, 50, whatever you can give right now, combined with other listeners' gift, each time we hit $200, another life will be changed. You'll be blessing kids like these who are asked, what's the best part of Angel Tree Camp?
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10: 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Mary is in Wyoming. Mary on the Larry Elder Show. Thank you so much for calling.
5: Hey, good afternoon, Larry. Thank you for taking my call.
10: My pleasure.
5: I'm a little frustrated because I don't understand why Trump can't pass an executive order for the next 120 days to sell the U.S. oil to us citizens for $2.25 a gallon. Venezuelan and Iran had been selling their oil to Russia and China below global price, and there were no consequences. U.S. oil companies are making a killing. They're not taking the hit like us citizens are. So what incentive do they have to return the price to $2.25 a gallon?
10: Right. Well, Mary, thank you for calling. I get what you're saying, but I think the more sensible thing to do is what the president has been doing, which is he signed, by the way, a bunch of executive orders, including one shortly after he became President 2.0, an emergency order declaring our energy to be a national emergency. And demanding, for example, places like California to drill offshore and to drill on federal lands, which is why before the war started, the price of gasoline had reached a five-year low. So I think the more sensible thing is to just encourage more and more drill, baby, drill, which is, I think, what he's doing. And again, this is going to be short-term. As soon as there's some sort of resolution, the gas prices will fall down dramatically. Every time there appeared to be some sort of resolution, the price of oil would go down 10, 15, almost 20%. So this is temporary, but I don't think the way of solving it is to compel oil and gas producers to sell oil at a loss. I think the idea is to generate more supply and, of course, to win this war. Let's go back to what President Trump said at one point. He talked about unconditional surrender. Sounds good to me. And if that means that we're going to be at war longer than the president thought, longer than the American people have patience for, I think it's his job to explain to the American people why this is in the national security, not just of America, but of the world. And again, the failure for half the country to appreciate this is exactly why the Iranians believe they're winning. And their definition of winning is not our definition of winning. Their definition of winning is, can we survive another day? Doesn't matter how many people are killed. Doesn't matter what the inflation is. Doesn't matter how much unemployment it is. Doesn't matter cutting off the internet and shutting down businesses. They couldn't care less. All they want to do is remain in power so that they can outweigh an administration like Trump, outweigh the Congress, hope that the Democrats get control of the House and of the Senate, and put enormous pressure on President Trump to do what the Iranians want, which is to have some sort of stupid deal that they have no intention whatsoever complying with, that they're going to cheat once the ink is even before the ink is dry, and then hope that they get another Biden or another Obama, sign some sort of stupid deal that, by the way, the architect of that deal, Ben Rhodes, still goes on TV and brags about it. So they've learned nothing. They know nothing. They've learned nothing. And I think I told you this during the time he was interviewed by the New York Times after doing this deal. Don't ask me why he interviewed with the New York Times. Don't ask me why he said this, but he did. He said, I sold this deal, Ben Rhodes did, his deputy national security advisor. I sold this deal by giving you a false narrative, a narrative he admitted was false. There was this big battle between the moderate Ayatollahs and the hardliner Ayatollahs, and if we want to give more power to the moderates, we need to do this deal. He said, there's no moderate Ayatollahs. He said the reason he was able to sell this is because newspapers at the time were firing a bunch of veterans to save money. And he said, so their entire foreign policy veteran reporters are no longer there. The average reporter, I'm paraphrasing, but this is pretty much what he said. The average reporter covering foreign policy is 27 years old, quote, and they know nothing, close quote. That's what Ben Rhodes said. You know what his background is? People talking about the background of the deputy national, the director of national intelligence, Donald Trump's proposed candidates. His background was not in government, not in intelligence, not in the military, not in national security. He was a fine arts major, and he wrote novels. How and why he ended up being the deputy national security advisor is beyond me, but that's his background. It was able to craft this narrative that there's this big battle. Now, when the article came out, Republicans, of course, were hopping mad, and they demanded that he appear before Congress and testify. The Obama administration refused to make him available, and the whole thing went away. And here he is on television, on BS Now, and on CNN, bragging about the wonderful deal that Donald Trump, quote, tore up. As I said before, Trump tore nothing up. He said we withdrew from it. Iran stayed in the deal for years longer, as they were just cheating. That's their game plan. Always will be. I'm Larry Elder.
3: With SRN News, I'm Keith Peters in Washington. The latest ceasefire talks stall as Israel kills four people in southern Lebanon on Thursday, including a UN peacekeeper.
4: Hezbollah has rejected the latest ceasefire agreement reached between Israel and the Lebanese government, demanding a complete Israeli withdrawal. Thursday's announcement came as Israeli strikes killed at least four people and a UN peacekeeper. A statement by Hezbollah's leader, Naim Qassem, was read out by a news presenter for Hezbollah's Al-Manar news station. In the statement, Qassem said the agreement's demand that Hezbollah fighters leave southern Lebanon under fire would mean surrender, defeat, and achieving the enemy's goals. He added, "What we're concerned about is an end to the aggression, ceasefire, and Israel's withdrawal." I'm Karen Shemas.
3: President Trump is unveiling new investments aimed at boosting America's coal industry. Willie Nelson reports from the White House.
17: President Trump is announcing a major investment in the coal industry as the administration moves to expand domestic energy production and strengthen America's energy independence.
18: As a result of the $700 million investment that I'm announcing today, we will protect 14 coal plants and 42 coal mines. A tremendous number, and build two new coal plants and one massive new export terminal because we're exporting coal. Coal's a great business, really a big business, and it's real power. It's in terms of power, there's really nothing like it.
17: Willie Nelson, The White House.
3: The House has passed a bill to aid Ukraine and sanction Russia in a sign of impatience with President Trump's approach to the ongoing war. On Wall Street, the Dow up by 874 points, the NASDAQ dropped.
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1: 888-971-SAGE, 888-971-7243, Larry Elder, Salem News Channel. By the way, I mentioned the polling data, World War II. By 1942, there was virtually no support for a negotiated settlement with Germany. 1944, 2 years later, a Gallup poll showed broad support backing a policy of unconditional surrender. Now, the optimism would ebb and flow. There was more optimism after D-Day than before, but continuously for the entire 4 years, no collapse in support. Home front efforts like rationing, like war bonds, shortages, all of this had no effect on public opinion. They still supported the war. They still supported the commander-in-chief. Imagine how the Ayatollahs would feel if they knew that public opinion supported what Donald Trump was doing to the same degree as it supported what FDR was doing. Imagine how they would react. Imagine how they'd negotiate. Imagine how they would behave. 888-971-SAGE is a number. Brandon is in L.A. Brandon, thanks for calling back. I appreciate it.
2: Yes, how are you doing, Mr. Larry?
1: I'm doing well, sir. How are you doing? How are you feeling?
2: I'm trying to hang in there. I'm open to new staff. I'm open to people that are listening. And I'm open Larry Elder is reading what Donald Trump tweeted this morning regarding the fraud.
1: I saw it.
2: In California.
1: I saw it.
2: We also had Ron DeSantis post on X regarding the fraud in California. It's very fascinating, listeners. Very, very fascinating. It takes Texas, it takes Florida one day to do the votes.
1: Right.
2: It takes California 37 days. Why is that? It doesn't take a genius.
1: And
2: there's fraud.
1: And Brandon, what is it, 800,000 people on the rolls who are dead, who have moved, and they're still getting ballots, mail-in ballots, because by law, every registered vote gets a mail-in ballot. Doesn't mean that there's somebody filling it out and putting it in. We just don't know.
2: That's the problem, Mr. Elder, and that's why I believe in Brandon Gill. Brandon Gill is a very nice representative of Texas.
1: Yes.
2: And he wants that going to the Supreme Court. I want that changed, Mr. Elder. I want that changed. You don't have these lapses. You don't have 37 days.
1: Right.
2: You don't have time to count and calculate and everything and do your scams and do your fraud and do whatever you need to do to fix the vote. That should be illegal, and I can't wait until Gill brings that to the floor.
1: We keep hearing from Democrats that there's no evidence of widespread fraud. If there's no evidence of it, then what are you worried about? Why are you fighting? Why are you fighting same-day voting? Why are you fighting voter ID? Why are you fighting you have to be a citizen to register to vote? Why are you fighting all these things? You claim there's no widespread fraud, so what's the problem?
2: I truly don't understand it, Mr. Elder. I don't understand it. And I think the people, the registered voters, the people who listen to this channel, they don't understand it either. 37 days to count votes? Yeah. Are you kidding me?
1: Ridiculous. I mean, I know we got problems with K-12 math here in California, but you'd think they'd be able to count them before then. There was a commission,
2: yeah,
1: and Trump has mentioned this before.
2: Reading level.
1: That Jimmy.
2: Grade, Mr. Elder.
1: There was a commission, Trump has mentioned this before, that Jimmy Carter set up and examined various voting patterns, voting schemes, voting methods, and they said that mail-in ballot voting was the easiest one to commit fraud. This is a panel that was set up by Jimmy Carter.
2: I just don't understand, Mr. Elder, you're a lot older than me, but I don't get it. I don't understand why this is basic information, Mr. Elder.
1: It is. So Brandon, let's talk about the...
2: I just can't understand.
1: Let's talk about the state of play right now. Last I checked, there still is a pretty sizable gap between Nithya Raman and Spencer Pratt. I know that the mail-in ballots have closed it to some degree, but I think she's so far behind, unless there's massive, massive, massive cheating, I still think he makes it to the general. Is that how you see it?
2: I am hoping, because I'll say it right now, I did do the drop boxes. So mm-hmm. I saw it, But the thing is that I'm trying to finally understand from any reasonable perspective, I'm trying to understand why there is drops. That makes no sense to me. These things are not dated correctly.
1: Right.
2: They're not even actually dated on the time of registration. And I want to know when the Supreme Court's going to get involved, because this is illegal.
1: I think it is. And it seems to me, even if I'm a left-wing person who hates Donald Trump's guts, I would want people to know that if my candidate won, fair and square. 888-971-SAGE. 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
12: 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Stay tuned for an American Minute with Bill Federer.
13: The turning point in the Pacific War began today, June 4th, 1942. American intelligence intercepted Japan's plans to capture Midway Island and from there Hawaii. The outnumbered U.S. fleet ambushed the Japanese armada but was losing badly. It was not until American dive bombers sighted the Japanese carriers at the precise moment their planes had left to attack the Yorktown. In just 5 minutes, the screeching dive bombers sank 3 Japanese carriers and a 4th shortly after. This providential event turned the war as Japan was never again able to go on the offensive.
12: This has been an American Minute with Bill Federer. For a free transcript, call American Minute at 1-888-USA-WORD.

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1: 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I'm listening this morning to NPR Radio, so you don't have to. Talked about three recent Supreme Court rulings. Two of them were 9-0, one was 8-1. But I thought they needed to pack the court because the Supreme Court is corrupt. Betsy is in San Antonio, Texas. Betsy, you're on the Larry Elder Show. Thank you so much for calling.
2: Thank you, Mr. Elder. Thank you. I have something I just want to ask you about. In Texas, we have... We have all these Muslim cities popping up, like Galveston and Plano, Texas. And Mr. Elder... not to be naive, but these people are not coming over to assimilate. They're coming to establish a community and then eventually take over, as they have done in other cities in America. So I'm greatly alarmed, not for myself, because I'm not going to live that much longer. I'm 73. But my grandchildren will, and that's why I'm concerned. All these Sharia cities, yep. These no-go zones. Why is President... Governor Abbott, I'm sorry. Mm-hmm. Why isn't Governor Abbott stopping it, or can it be stopped?
1: Well, certainly the immigration can be stopped. The immigration, both legal.

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5: From Michigan, and its members are butchers that you like to, you know, hang out with to a certain extent. No nation can be fully sovereign when an armed group operates outside the authority of its elected. Oh, I'm sorry. Are we getting a little emotional?
6: Gentlemen will suspend.
5: Oh, gentlemen will suspend.
7: I couldn't see what you had there.
5: I certainly believe you advocate for them, yes. You advocate for terrorists on a daily basis.
6: The House will be in order.
5: Advocate for a terrorist regime every single day from the Jenny Lady from Michigan.
6: The House will be in order. The House will be in order.
5: You do associate yourself with them.
6: Colleagues, this is a serious topic. We will debate it respectfully and deliberately. Is the gentlewoman from Michigan making a motion to take down?
8: Yes, Mr. Speaker, I am. That is a direct attack on my character. And please
6: gentleman
8: request
6: from Ohio will
8: to strike
6: be
8: the words down.
6: Gentleman from Ohio will
8: it
6: be
8: was.
6: Seated. No member is currently recognized for debate. The gentleman from Ohio will be seated.
9: That is a direct attack on my character, she says. And I would throw in Ilhan Omar along with that. From Somalia, one of the most ungrateful immigrants you can imagine. Don't forget the resolution that was passed by the House concerning Rashida Tlaib, who just now said that's an attack on my character. Whereas the people of Israel said the resolution were brutally attacked on October 7, 2023 by Hamas. Whereas Tlaib, within 24 hours of the barbaric attack on Jewish citizens and the State of Israel, the deadliest day for Jews since the Holocaust, defended the brutal rapes, murders, beheadings, and kidnappings by Hamas as, quote, justified resistance, and referred to Israel as the apartheid state. I saw a poll after October 7 about the Muslims in this country and in Europe. A substantial percentage of them supported what Hamas did and felt it was justified. These are people who are living in our country. The resolution talked about her doubling down on the call to violence by describing from the river to the sea, which is exactly in the Hamas charter. She routinely referred to Israel as having committed genocide, called Israel apartheid. By the way, as has the mayor of New York, Zohran Mamdani. Now, only around 3% or so of the country is Muslim, as opposed to, was it 10-15% in France? And when a state rep from Ohio was asked, has the Somali community been a net benefit to the state of Ohio? She refused to answer. What's going on here? How many of them are, by the way, on welfare or engaged in welfare cheat? All right. So Betsy has raised a very legitimate question. To what degree do the Muslims living here want to truly assimilate? Do they appreciate the separation between church and state? Do they appreciate that our rights come from greater, not from government? Do they? Declare your independence from pain. 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
11: Larry, today's program was just incredible. Sound bite after sound bite, just amazing. You asked the question is, will people finally say, we've had enough? We've had enough. And I think the problem is that the people who have had enough have already left California. Anyway, I think things look good. It looks good for November. Anyway, fantastic show. Fantastic show.
0: 888-971-SAGE, 888-971-7243. I'm Larry Elder, Salem News Channel. Coming up, we're going to talk about the attack against Secretary of State Marco Rubio from these Democrats and how he handled himself. One of the reasons Donald Trump has chosen the people he's chosen for his cabinet is for their ability to articulate and to defend themselves during these hearings. And Bessette and Mark Wayne Mullen, DHS have acquitted themselves admirably. We'll talk about that. We're also going to talk about the bombshell article that just now came out in the New York Times. They interviewed several ex-girlfriends of Graham Plattner, the man that the Democrats are running for Senate of Maine. All I can tell you is, when do you think the Democrats are going to dropkick this guy? Now, regarding Betsy's call and the failure of these Muslims to assimilate, to even want to assimilate, Mark, our constant caller and critic of the show, called yesterday, I believe it was, and he accused Donald Trump of being a hater because he kept referring to Obama as Barack Hussein Obama. There's a reason for that. Donald Trump wants people to know that the Iran deal would not have been crafted had Obama not been sympathetic to the Palestinian and the Muslim cause. And it doesn't understand the threat that radical Islam poses to this country. And the second reason is that it was the Obama administration, knowing full well that the Steele dossier was bogus, knew full well that Hillary did that to take attention from her email scandal, knew this. And when President Trump unexpectedly got elected, Obama calls in the same intelligence community and has them give a new assessment. They assessed before that Putin didn't care who won one way or the other. He wasn't pushing it one way or the other. He assumed Hillary was going to win like everybody else did. Wasn't trying to get him elected. The intelligence community did not believe that at all. And he asked Brennan, come in and issue a brand new intelligence assessment that led to Crossfire Hurricane, which bedeviled Trump 1.0 for almost 3 years. So no, there's no love lost between President Trump and Barack Hussein Obama. We come back. Peggy, Melvin, Jim, Dan all want to weigh in. Do not leave town. 888-971-SAGE. I am Larry Elder.

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3: News this hour from Town Hall. I'm Keith Peters in Washington. In California today, a man is accused of bringing a bomb to the Sacramento International Airport.
4: Authorities say he was wearing a scarf, latex gloves, and had an explosive device and a torch lighter in his carry-on bag. He also had a knife, scissors, an aerosol can, zip ties, and five cell phones, one with a timer set for 15 minutes, another with a message saying, "We will be awaiting your call." Authorities say that if the device had detonated next to a window above 10,000 feet, could have caused damage and loss of cabin pressure. I'm Lisa Dwyer.
3: There was a major security incident at Game 1 of the NBA Finals.
5: The NBA banned two people for life from its arenas after one of them was arrested shortly after running onto the court during Game 1 of the NBA Finals and appearing to take a selfie next to Victor Wembanyama. The San Antonio Spurs did not appear bothered by the incident, which occurred during the fourth quarter of Game 1 between the Spurs and the New York Knicks. The NBA didn't disclose what role the second banned person, who didn't run the court, played in the incident. The game was stopped for 1 minute and 29 seconds before it resumed with a jump ball. I'm Haya Pinjwani.
3: American Airlines is temporarily suspending some of its routes this summer.
6: It's because steep jet fuel costs continue to strain carriers' budgets amid the war with Iran. In a statement, American said it had adjusted service for select routes in August and September and that impacted travelers would be offered alternative arrangements or refunds. American said the changes were in line with wider industry trends.
3: Correspondent Bill Alexander reporting. On Wall Street today, the Dow Jones Industrial Average up by 874 points, the Nasdaq dropping by 23, the S&P 500 advancing by 30. More on these stories at townhall.com.
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3: Mortgage rates in the U.S. have fallen.
8: Mortgage buyer Freddie Mac says the average rate on a 30-year mortgage fell this week to 6.48%. This decline comes a week after the average rate hit its highest level in 9 months. Mortgage rates have been mostly trending higher as oil prices and expectations for higher inflation have increased due to the war with Iran. That's pushed up the long-term bond yields that lenders use as a guide to pricing home loans. While average long-term mortgage rates remain lower than they were at this time last year, their upward trend has weighed on home sales this year. I'm Alex Vega.
3: The Supreme Court has sided with the Trump administration in a case about the power of federal regulators over telecommunications wireless companies. In an 8-1 ruling on Thursday, the justices preserved one of the Federal Communication Commission's key enforcement tools. News and analysis at townhall.com. From Washington, I'm Keith Peters. A legendary football coach is lending support to a college sports bill as two major conferences push back. We hear more on this developing story from sports correspondent Gethin Kulbaugh reporting.
9: Former Alabama football coach Nick Saban has testified in support of a bipartisan bill to overhaul college athletics. Saban told the Senate Commerce Committee Wednesday that it's time to, quote, tap the brakes, end quote, on a system where players can increasingly earn millions of dollars while moving freely between schools. The leaders' committee held the hearings as they pushed legislation that they hope can break the congressional gridlock over how to regulate college athletics. The SEC and Big Ten opposed the bill and said it, quote, leaves critical issues unresolved. I'm Gethin Kulbaugh.
3: More on these stories available at townhall.com.
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15: Morning glory and evening grace, America. I'm Hugh Hewitt. Welcome to the Thursday edition of the Hugh Hewitt Show, which we begin with United States Senator Tom Cotton, Republican from Arkansas. Senator Cotton, how'd you get up to the office to phone? Isn't Votorama going on?
16: We are in the middle of a lot of votes, Hugh. And the legislation we're going to pass is a response to the Democrats' unprecedented obstruction of funding for the Border Patrol, Immigration, and Customs Enforcement. It is the Democrats acting out their worst instincts to defund the police. And even more than that, Hugh, they are siding with far-left extremists in their party. We offered them a deal months ago that would have funded the Border Patrol and ICE, like the rest of the government, through the end of this fiscal year, September 30th. They demanded completely unreasonable conditions, Hugh, like, for instance, banning ICE officers from wearing masks. Now, remember, this is the crew that insisted that kindergartners wear masks to school just 5 years ago, and yep. Now they want to ban ICE officers from wearing masks so they can dox them online and then left-wing street militias can terrorize their wives and their kids at their homes. Obviously, we would never agree to something like that. We're going to support our law enforcement. And because of the Democrats' obstructionism, we're now not just funding ICE and Border Patrol for 9 months. We're funding them for the next 2.5 years. So we'd never go down this path again.
15: Well, good for you. I hope the reconciliation process works out. Let me move to some other things. You were on Fox America's newsroom this morning right after I was on. I want to zero in on the New Jersey congressman who's an Al-Qaeda affiliate. The man has supported Al-Qaeda, supported the blind sheikh. I was asked about him by Bill Hemmer. I said this, cut number two.
17: We are 25 years away from 9/11, Bill. Good morning to you and to Jackie. And so short memory is part of the problem. But this result, while shocking, is not surprising. The top line, which everyone should understand, is that the Democratic Party is deeply infected with anti-Semitism. Not anti-Israel sentiment, not anti-Zionism, anti-Semitism. And whether it's in Michigan with Congresswoman Tlaib or El Sayed, their Senate candidate, whether it's in Minnesota with Ilhan Omar, whether it's in Maine with Graham Platner with his Nazi tattoo, anti-Semitism is spreading throughout the Democratic Party, and it's like a sepsis. It's either going to kill the Democratic Party or it's going to kill the United States. And this is just the latest symptom. So this guy will have D. Al-Qaeda after his name if he wins, and he's probably going to win. It's a deep blue district. But not only did Andy McCarthy get the goods on him back in the Blind Sheikh trial, he went to Bosnia for Al-Qaeda, for an Al-Qaeda front. He is a radical jihadist, and people should believe Andy and his book, Willful Blindness, or they can go read A Man of the Left, Lawrence Wright's book, The Looming Tower. This is not an aberration. This isn't a one-off. This is the Muslim Brotherhood spreading throughout the Democratic Party, and its poison is anti-Semitism.
15: Okay. So, Senator Cotton, am I overstating the problem that Democrats have with anti-Semitism?
16: No, Hugh, I don't think so. If anything, you might be understating it. You mentioned a few members of Congress, a couple fringe candidates, degenerate extremist nuts like Graham Plattner in Maine. But remember, these people also just elected an anti-Semite to be mayor of the biggest city in the United States, Doron Mamdani of New York City.
15: Yep.
16: This is not a bug for the Democrats. This is a feature. They're not being elected in spite of their anti-Semitism. They're being elected because of their anti-Semitism. And this guy in New Jersey just kind of takes it to the logical conclusion. You might call many of these Democrats terrorist sympathizers. I don't know what to call him other than at least a material supporter for terrorism. I mean, the guy was in league with the Blind Sheikh behind the first World Trade Center tower bombing in 1993. You mentioned Bosnia. I think he also has gone to support Hamas in Gaza over the last 3 years as well. Again, in a crowded field where it's hard to stand out with 10 or 12 candidates, and the primary election is tantamount to the general election, Hugh, he won because of his raging anti-Semitism and his material support for Islamic radical terrorists.
15: Well, I agree with that, and I think the Democratic Party has a problem. And every American Jewish voter and every voter who cares about Israel ought to realize their party's...
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15: Joining the Democratic caucus, would they let him in?
16: Well, no, because Chuck Schumer is wrong. Susan Collins is going to beat Chuck Schumer like a drum. It's going to beat Graham Plattner. Or for that matter, any other Democrat that follows on from Graham Plattner after Schumer pulls what they did with Eric Swalwell out in California. Look, most of

0: newest material, Hugh, is coming out from Democratic operatives. They know that Graham Plattner is a degenerate nut and that he's toxic for their party, and he has no chance to beat Susan Collins. So there's a reason why the New York Times is running exposés about Democrat Graham Plattner. They don't do that normally. They do that about Republicans and conservatives. But a Democratic operative was sent to the New York Times to expose these latest scandals. And as you say, we've all heard rumors about the next shoe to drop, and supposedly Liz Warren and Bernie Sanders were quizzing him about that in private, even as they were defending him in public. But it really doesn't matter whether it's Graham Plattner or any other replacement Democrat. If they go the Bob Torricelli route in Maine, Susan Collins is going to be elected because she's a great senator for Mainers.
1: Agreed. Now, can we turn to Iran? I am increasingly impatient that they're shooting at and may kill American troops. And the blockade is very effective, provided they're not trying to kill it. Do you think the president has responded with appropriate force today?
0: Well, as he said, Hugh, what we've done so far, and Marco Rubio testified to this yesterday as well, is defensive actions. Now, it's not merely defensive. We're not going to let our troops sit in a defensive crowd. So if they hit us or they hit our friends like they did in Kuwait, we're going to hit back twice as hard. But that's not like what we were doing in March. The president has said that he's willing to keep the blockade in place and keep the economic pressure on Iran. Time is not on their side. But as we keep the blockade in place and keep the pressure on them, we're certainly not going to let our troops or our friends in the region just be like sitting ducks in a defensive crouch and only shooting back in some measured terms. As President Trump usually does, he's going to hit back twice as hard.
1: So are you optimistic that smother them with the blockade, a pillow over their economic head, are you optimistic that will work in changing the behavior of the regime, bringing freedom to the Iranian people, stopping the support for the proxies and the missile program?
0: Not really, Hugh. As Donald Trump himself once said, the Iranians have never won a war, but they never lost a negotiation. I understand his reasons and his concerns about a new round of strikes. And some of our Arab friends in the region are worried, too. But in the end, that blockade is going to have to remain in place to keep the pressure on until someone in Tehran comes to the senses. Or we should just make a decision to finish this all and start strikes again and win the war fast. And we can win the war fast, Hugh. You know, you're looking at 2 to 3 weeks maybe worth of strikes against critical targets left in Iran to make sure that we finish the job, that we keep the blockade in place, that we open the strait so we can get oil and fertilizer and other goods out, and then go about our daily lives.
1: I hope the president listens to you on that, Senator Cotton. Last question, technical one. When do you expect this reconciliation bill that will reopen DHS and fund the border and INS through the ICE through the end of the Trump administration to actually pass the Senate?
0: Later today, Hugh, is our expectation. We expect it to pass later today and go to the House of Representatives and then have it moved on to the president's desk, hopefully next week.
1: Senator Tom Cotton, thank you. Always a pleasure to talk to you. And that's good news about the reconciliation. Thank you, Senator Cotton. Breaking news, by the way, Senator, Guardians are tied with Yankees 1-1 as we speak. It's always important to get the news in there. Let me also remind everyone, while I've got you right here, the 4th of July is fast upon us. That is our big 250th. Up here in Maine, where I am for a few days, the Fetching Mrs. Hewitt went out today, found a bunch of 250 celebratory materials. 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I'll be right back on the Hugh Hewitt Show.
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1: Welcome back, America. I'm Hugh Hewitt. So pleased to welcome to the program our Grand Slam in titles guest, Sam Brownback. I can call him Ambassador Sam Brownback, Congressman Sam Brownback. I can call him Senator Sam Brownback or Governor Sam Brownback. But right now I'm just going to call him author Sam Brownback because he's written a new book, China's War on Faith. And Mr. Ambassador, welcome back. I can't wait to hear about this book. I heard you talking to Ben Domenech about it, and you touched on it. You guys went off on a frolicking detour. That's Ben's discursive. And I want to know the meat of the problem. It's not just Jimmy Lai. It's not just a couple of pastors. How expansive is Xi's war on religion?
13: It's a redo of Mao.
11: if you want to really put it in the right terminology. Mao went in and literally did everything he could to crush all religion. Communism hates religion. It's officially atheistic. It needs to eliminate religion to control the people. And that's what Mao did. It kind of loosened up under Deng Xiaoping for a while, opening up to the West, I think really kind of showing us a side that was trying to fake us out to some degree. And then Xi has just come back in and hammered down. This is locked down, doing everything they can to control religions. It's Christians, it's Muslims, it's Buddhists, it's Falun Gong, or to have state-run organizations that control the religion. They do it that way as well. And then they've got surveillance technology now to be able to track people if they're practicing a faith and lock them up or disappear them.
1: So, Ambassador Brownback, I follow Jimmy Lai pretty closely. Whenever the president's on, I ask him about it. President pressed Xi Jinping on Jimmy Lai. I've asked the vice president, Secretary Rubio, do you have any hope of getting Jimmy Lai out alive?
11: Yes, I do, but it looks like Xi is just going to play the hardball game on Jimmy Lai and on Pastor Ezra Jin possibly as well and a number of others, just saying, okay, you guys want him? I'm going to hold him back from you. But that's a bad strategy on Xi Jinping's part. That's going to make Trump mad. It may not in the real near term here, but he that's going to irritate him, and then he's going to really push back hard. We saw this same play with Andrew Brunson and Turkey and President Erdogan there, and that didn't work out well for Turkey, and this isn't going to work out well for China.
1: Now, Ambassador Brownback, China's War on Faith will detail a lot. I got to get a hold of the book because I got to get more facts. They're hardcore Leninists now under Xi Jinping. They really are believers. That's not the way I thought it was going to turn out. I was frankly wrong about China. I thought religious liberty would be an easy thing to give. What's he afraid of? The house church is 100 million. They haven't started any demonstrations.
11: Well, that's the very thing they're afraid of. They're 100 million. And they haven't done any demonstrations, but they answer to a different authority than the government. And yes, they will operate under the government, and they have operated under the government. But they answer to a higher power. They answer to God. And when you get people of faith that look at things and say, look, I am looking at my long-term eternal perspective, not just my earthly perspective. And I think really, too, the Chinese Communist Party studied the fall of the Soviet Union and saw the role that religion played, the Jewish refuseniks, the Catholics in Poland, really bringing down, collapsing that. And she's in a race against time. Most communist regimes don't last much longer than the 50 to 80 year ballpark. So he's trying to extend the life expectancy of a normal, this dictatorial, deadening communism that we've seen play out in various places around the world. And ultimately, not successfully. It kills the soul. It hurts people.
1: So, Ambassador Brownback, I believe you are a Catholic convert. I'm a cradle Catholic. But I, one river, two banks, I speak fluent Presbyterian. So I'm very good with the evangelicals as well. Here's my question. Pope Leo, I'm waiting. I'm just waiting. I had high hopes that he would be vocal about Jimmy Lai and other dissidents. He has not been. Do you think he will change? Should he change? Should the Vatican's religious freedom dicastery change in the way that you used to represent the United States as our ambassador for international religious liberty? Should the Vatican be more outspoken?
11: Absolutely. And I detail some of that in the book. You know, right now there are 9 Catholic bishops imprisoned or detained or under house arrest in China now. 9 bishops. And what are we hearing about this? The Vatican has said, well, we've got a quiet diplomacy policy. Well, it hasn't been working. But I am hopeful because I believe Leo owes part of his papacy to the fact of the failed China strategy that's been in existence that Cardinal Parolin has been the architect of. And I think there were a number of cardinals saying, no, we don't like how this thing is working out. So my hope is that Leo was carefully studying and looking, how do I weave my way through this now going forward? And I hope to get much more vocal and open about the 3 genocides, the 9 Catholic bishops, Jimmy Lai, any and all of these really deserve the papacy to speak out publicly and clearly about what the Chinese Communist Party is doing in China And then in all of its satellite countries, in places like Nicaragua, where they've kicked out a bunch of bishops, arrested priests and pastors. The voice needs to be raised by the Vatican against what the CCP is doing and authorizing and allowing to take place in its satellites.
1: So, Ambassador, I'm sure you work with the Vatican bureaucracy when you were the ambassador, maybe when you were a senator and governor and congressman as well. Cardinal Parolin is Francis's man. Leo is his own man. How long do you think it takes a new pope to get their sea legs so that they start doing things like John Paul II did for Poland and for religious dissidents everywhere? And by the way, so did Benedict. Francis was the first one to actually stop doing this.
11: He is, and I don't know. It seems like Leo is a cautious man, particularly in dealing with the bureaucracy. I appreciated him coming out with clarity on some of the moral issues early on that Francis had seemed to be a bit more fuzzy about. And so I appreciated that Leo did that. But it's going to take him probably a little bit of time to get his legs underneath him. We really need him to be a John Paul voice. We need him to go to Taiwan and say.
1: Oops, we froze.
11: Coming from that.
1: Yeah. So, Ambassador, to conclude, China's War on Faith, new book. I'm sure it is being studied in China. They read every book that's written about them there. Will they be more or less adverse to religious liberty if Xi and his inner circle read your book?
11: I think we're in for a fight with them. Religious freedom is something they fear more than our aircraft carriers or our nuclear weapons. It is that potent in their mind, and it is that potent to them. The Chinese people are religious. They're spiritual people. They fear it. So I think you're looking at a real battle that's going to be engaged. But this is our secret weapon. It's their kryptonite against them. We need to really stand for religious freedom. We need to push it as a foundational issue for a modern nation in the world and push back against the authoritarianism, the digital security, the digital police state that the Chinese are doing at home and shipping abroad. This is going to be a key part, I believe, of our conflict with the Chinese Communist Party.
1: Sam Brownback, good to see you again, Mr. Ambassador, Governor, Senator, and Congressman. His new book is China's War on Faith. China's War on Faith, available at Amazon, Barnes & Noble, and wherever books are sold. And hopefully it will help Jimmy Lai and all the other religious dissidents in the gulag that is China. Stay tuned, America. I'm Hugh Hewitt.
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0: With SRN News, I'm Keith Peters in Washington. In California, a man is accused of bringing a bomb to the Sacramento International Airport.
1: Authorities say he was wearing a scarf, latex gloves, and had an explosive device and a torch lighter in his carry-on bag. He also had a knife, scissors, an aerosol can, zip ties, and five cell phones, one with a timer set for 15 minutes, another with a message saying, "We will be awaiting your call." Authorities say that if the device had detonated next to a window above 10,000 feet, could have caused damage and loss of cabin pressure. I'm Lisa Dwyer.
0: There was a major security incident at Game 1 of the NBA Finals.
2: The NBA banned two people for life from its arenas after one of them was arrested shortly after running onto the court during Game 1 of the NBA Finals and appearing to take a selfie next to Victor Wembanyama. The San Antonio Spurs did not appear bothered by the incident, which occurred during the fourth quarter of Game 1 between the Spurs and the New York Knicks. The NBA didn't disclose what role the second banned person, who didn't run the court, played in the incident. The game was stopped for 1 minute and 29 seconds before it resumed with a jump ball. I'm Haya Pinjwani.
0: American Airlines is temporarily suspending some of its routes this summer.
3: It's because steep jet fuel costs continue to strain carriers' budgets amid the war with Iran. In a statement, American said it had adjusted service for select routes in August and September and that impacted travelers would be offered alternative arrangements or refunds. American said the changes were in line with wider industry trends.
0: Correspondent Bill Alexander reporting. On Wall Street today, the Dow Jones Industrial Average up by 874 points. The NASDAQ Composite Index dropped by 23 with the S&P 500.
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7: Josh Booth back with Bill Bullington. 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
11: 4.
12: Welcome back, America. I am Hugh Hewitt. Of course, July 4th is 1 month away, our 250th birthday. But we have 2 months to go, or almost 2 months, until August 2nd, 1776, 250th birthday. And that's when the framers actually signed the Declaration of Independence. Dave Zavagno, my friend, a businessman from Ohio, is putting on a gala at Put-in Bay in Ohio on that day, an enormous celebration. Dave, why are we celebrating August 2nd in Ohio?
11: Because on August 2nd is the actual signing date of the Declaration, where the 56 folks from the colony signed on to the Declaration. And it's as important a date as probably our July 4th.
12: It is an important date, and I'm not sure a lot of people know this. I've had you on before because I want people to understand this. Has America 250 been in touch with you? That's the private sector undertaking to get to events all around the country for the entire year. They ought to be focused like a laser on Put-In Bay on August 2nd.
11: Yes, we've talked to America 250. They're highly engaged on July 4th. They've come to the recognition, as you have promoted here, that August 2nd is a very important date in our history that most people don't even know. And on that day, we're going to be signing live with many people in Ohio and around the world that are coming to Put-In Bay to sign on the actual date that the 250-year anniversary of the signing of Declaration.
12: Now, I made the argument that's a great place to do it because it's really a 40-year war with Great Britain. And it's not over till 1815 after the War of 1812 concludes. And that war was won at Put-In Bay. And that's why it's a great place to celebrate day two of our big celebration for an entire year. How does it look from afar? I know you got the best damn band in the land coming. Can Put-In Bay handle an enormous crowd?
11: As you remember from the Bicentennial, we had roughly 50,000 people come and witness the reenactment of the Bicentennial. This year we're have upwards of 30,000 people already signed up to attend. As you mentioned, we have the Ohio State Band, the Bowling Green Band, the Navy Band will be there. We have the Army Fife and Drum, the Bristol Fife and Drum Group, and we have a number of national acts that are coming in to play some music for us, Hugh, and I think the people of Ohio will be highly engaged. But most important is to get the word out as to this date and why it's important in our history. And just as important is like a civics lesson, that people come to understand what the Declaration was, what it was meant to be, and the risk that the people that signed on actually took in our history and why it's so important.
12: Now, I have told a couple of my friends who are elected members about this. Some are excited, some can't come. Are you open to anyone from any state coming there who's a member of the House, the Senator, or Governor? Are you saying, come one, come all, come Democrat, come Republican? Be a part of this?
11: We've invited every member of the House and the Senate formally, as well as every member of the House and Senate in Ohio. So we sent out formal invitations that were 11 by 17 so they wouldn't miss them. We've also been in contact with them via email. And Hugh, just to your point, we've heard from probably three dozen of the elected officials. Probably a dozen have committed so far to attend. They're excited. They didn't recognize the importance. And they're mostly focused on elevating Ohio on the national map as it relates to our celebration of 250 years.
12: You know, Dave Zavagno, I teach con law, so I know that the signing is separate from the vote. But what a lot of people don't know is it's different people sign it than who voted for it. I think it's 56 sign, only 50 voted for it, and some of those 50 had left the Congress. And new people have been elected. They're putting their life on the line, even if they didn't vote for it. They didn't have to do this.
11: Exactly. And you know, most important, Hugh, it's a mutinous document. You know, we'd already broken out in war a year earlier. General Washington was in a heavy fight. He was looking for support from the Continental Congress to declare our independence. So at that point in time in our history, you know, most of the patriots that were here still were aligned with the English and the British government, and it was, you know, the final frustration of trying to work with King George, as we see in the world today, that pushed us to declare our independence, and luckily here we are 250 years later.
12: And it took 7 years. So once again, let's just give the details. What time does it get started on Sunday, August 3rd, our 250th anniversary of the signing of the Declaration? What time does it begin at the Perry Memorial, the National Park System's Perry Memorial?
11: The national ceremony will begin at 2 o'clock on August 2nd, Sunday. It will be accompanied, as I said, with the Navy Band and the Ohio State University Band as co-celebrators, if you will. We will read the Declaration. You've been kind enough to suggest your positioning as the Master of Ceremonies, which we sincerely appreciate. And we will have folks from the national government, local government, Army, Navy, as well as military speaking.
12: Looking forward to it, Dave Zavagno. Thank you. Go and look it up. August 2nd is the date. And go find Put-In Bay. Try and get close and get there early on Sunday, August 2nd at 2 p.m. Thank you, Dave. We celebrate our 250th birthday on The Hugh Hewitt Show.
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12: Welcome back, America. I'm Hugh Hewitt. Once a month, I sit down with Philip Balboni, founder and editor-in-chief of the Global Post, globalpost.com, just to cover a story from around the world that no one else is paying attention to. And maybe this week, some people know about Armenia and what's going on, because we've got a great Armenian-American community. Philip Balboni, welcome. I was with some Armenian-Americans on Saturday at a memorial service for my friend, Stan Lazarian. If you're listening, shout out to you. And they do mission trips to Armenia, et cetera, but I doubt they know about this treaty. What's going on?
21: Well, first of all, we have a big Armenian diaspora here in Boston. You know I'm located in Boston, and right across the street from where I'm talking, there's an Armenian church. So lots of wonderful Armenian people here in America. Fascinating country, too. So there are two big things for people to know about. The first is there's an election on Sunday, and the current Prime Minister, Nikol Pashinyan, who's been in office since 2018, is expected to win re-election for another four-year term. But there's still a lot of lingering anger over the war with Azerbaijan, in which Armenia lost the territory of Nagorno-Karabakh. And thousands of Armenians died. The war was in 2020 and then again in 2023. At the end there, 100,000 Armenians had to flee that territory and go back to Armenia. So it's not resolved by any means. Nevertheless, Pashinyan is expected to prevail and to win re-election. Trump has endorsed Pashinyan for a re-election. He did that on May 27th. The other big thing for people to know is that relations with Russia, Armenia's historical ally, are really at stake right now. So maybe some folks will remember that Armenia was part of the old Soviet Union until it broke up, and then Armenia became an independent republic, and that's where they are today. So Pashinyan has been moving away from Russia toward the U.S. and toward the EU. They've even begun a process to join the EU. Now, if you can imagine, Hugh, that doesn't please Vladimir Putin at all, and he has made a very thinly veiled warning to Armenia that if they took that step, it could look like Ukraine, meaning possibly an invasion. I don't see how Russia could actually still do that, right?

0: 1948 by Lord Mountbatten. East Pakistan, West Pakistan. West Pakistan eventually became Bangladesh, or East Pakistan did. And then it was horrific violence to the people who had to go from the new India to the new Pakistan. Millions of people died. Did that happen with the settlement of this dispute?
1: No, and it's not fully settled yet either. There a peace treaty with Azerbaijan is still to be worked out. The U.S., President Trump's gotten involved in this, but it isn't done. But no, this war over Nagorno-Karabakh has cost thousands of lives, but not millions of lives. It's very small, but it was deeply in the heart of the Armenian people. And when Azerbaijan invaded again in 2023, that's when all the remaining Armenian people had to flee their homes. I remember watching the video. People were in caravans, cars, trucks, on foot, snaking through the mountains, going back to Armenia. So there are people in Armenia who don't want there to be a settlement. They want their territory back, even though internationally Nagorno-Karabakh is recognized as part of Azerbaijan.
0: Want people to know, that doesn't always work out that way. In the India-Pakistan, millions died, millions of people went in both directions, and many of them were butchered and slaughtered. So the good news, at least, is that this did not happen. Philip, before we run out of time, though, let's tell people again about how teachers and students can get the Global Post for free.
1: Yes. So just go to globalpost.com, look for Global Education in the navigation at the top. Just click on that. You can read about what we do. We have almost 16,000 students and teachers, middle school, high school, college and university. And also, I always pay tribute to you, homeschool students are fully eligible. We keep signing them up, including their parents, if they would like. And the links to do that are all there. There's a little form to fill out, you name your school, if you have one, and when you graduate, and it's as simple as that. And then Global Post arrives entirely for free, 5 days a week. It's one of the things we believe so deeply in, to help young people be better informed about the world. It's a very...
0: I repeat it every week, every month when we talk. The graphics are splendid. If you don't know where Armenia is, and you would not be alone, although Armenian Americans know exactly where it is, as do Azerbaijani. I don't know who does your graphics package, Philip Balboni, but they're brilliant.
1: Well, thank you. He happens to be Romanian.
0: Oh,
1: and he does, okay. So he does a great job, too. We're very international. Yeah.
0: And by the way, anyone from Armenia reading this, have you heard back on whether or not they liked your write-up on today?
1: We have students at the American University of Armenia who have been reading Global Post for many years now. So the answer is yes.
0: And you, if you're listening right now and you're a teacher or student, you ought to go sign up for free at globalpost.com. And if you're not a student, it is worth the subscription price, globalpost.com. Philip Balboni, I'll see you next month. Don't go anywhere, America. I'm Duke Hewitt.
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7: Welcome back, America. I'm Hugh Hewitt. Going into the close of the markets today, the Dow is up 900 points, about 1.8%, maybe a little bit more than that. The S&P up 0.5%. NASDAQ kind of quiet, 0.12. Oil's at $93 a barrel, and the 10-year Treasury is up again at 4.478%. 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
13: News this hour from Town Hall. I'm Jason Walker. Senate Republicans defeating an amendment sponsored by Minority Leader Chuck Schumer to prohibit the Justice Department from establishing a nearly $1.8 billion fund for victims of political lawfare. Now, Schumer claims the GOP cannot keep taking President Trump and his, quote, cronies at their word.
14: Republican senators need to stop playing dumb. They need to listen to the truth and stop trusting these fools like Todd Blanche, who lies to the American people repeatedly.
13: But Ohio Republican Bernie Moreno says the Democrats are trying to distract from the actual issue at hand.
15: They are going to play so many games over the next 8, 9, 10 hours. Bring it on. Because what we will do today is we will make certain that communities are safe in this country.
13: Former National Security Advisor pleading guilty in classified documents case and will be paying a hefty fine. Here's correspondent Laura Winters.
16: John Bolton served as National Security Advisor in President Trump's first term in office, but became an outspoken critic of the president, often appearing on MSNBC and CNN. He plans to plead guilty and pay a fine north of $2 million as part of a deal with federal prosecutors for mishandling classified documents. Bolton is accused of sharing sensitive information, including notes on intelligence briefings, for possible use in a book he was writing.
13: A Colorado court reversing homicide convictions against a couple of paramedics in a ketamine overdose case of a man identified as Elijah McClain, who had been pinned down by police. Now, the court ordered new trials of Aurora Fire Rescue paramedics Jeremy Cooper and Peter Chinenick. More on these stories, townhall.com.
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29: The wild world of D.C. politics to America's culture clash. Brace yourself for the reality check you've been waiting for. The one and only Mike Gallagher.
30: I'm sort of stuck on this kick of wondering why we can't do things better in America. I think it's because of my trip last week to Japan. And I came back and I just kept wondering why our roads can't be efficient and smooth and why we have to have trash and people lying in the streets, in the gutters, why the trains don't work, the cabs don't work. Why is there so much that we tolerate. Look at California. They still, what are they at now? 56% of the tally. We're in a country where you can push a button and have just about anything done. You could practically transport yourself almost telepathically by pushing a button. Your car can drive itself. You can program your house from 1,000 miles away. We have all of these achievements, all of these technological accomplishments, but they can't count the ballots in California. The election was Tuesday. This is Thursday. President Trump last night posted on Truth Social, the Democrats are at it again. They're trying to steal the governor of California primary and the mayor of Los Angeles primary away from two great Republican candidates. Here we go with the very late and massive numbers of mail-in ballots. Here we go again. And the real idiocy of it is that we all know that when the Democrat has the lead in California on election night, when the Democrat is solidly ahead, they've got no problem declaring victory and everything's over. Race is over. Democrat won. But when anyone else who's not a Democrat takes the lead on election night, well, shut her all down. Shut her down. We got to start counting. It's going to take weeks to decide. And, oh, holy moly, the results are going to change. It's not unlike what happened in 2020. Remember how he went to bed and Trump was ahead? And lo and behold, they found just enough ballots to bring Joe Biden over the finish line. Barely. Squeaked by. It was a miracle. Middle of the night. What do you know? The ballots that we had to find all seemed to favor the Democrat. Funny how that works. Why do we accept this? Are we so just compliant? Are we so submissive that we're willing to accept this garbage? I'm not kidding you. I can never get over walking the streets of Tokyo, Kyoto, Osaka. No, you can't find a bubble gum. You can't find a chewing gum wrapper on the ground. There's no trash there. They wouldn't dream of it. There's no brawls on the trains, and there's no late trains, and there's no smelly, filthy cabs. I've been in cabs in New York City where I've been convinced that the wheels are about to fall off in the middle of the ride. The car's wobbling all over the place. No air conditioning, driver doesn't speak English, the interior of the car reeks. Every cab over in Tokyo, the drivers are in suits and ties. These are cabs now, not Ubers. Cabs. They're equivalent of our yellow cabs. Suits and ties, they wear gloves, little hats. When their cars are stopped and they don't have a ride and they're standing outside their car, they take out a little feather duster and they dust. And you know what it is. I'm telling you what it is. Whether it's election integrity, whether it's the quality of life, whether it's homelessness or drug addicts in the streets, you know what it is. They have a pride that we lack. They have a pride in their country and in each other that we completely lack. Poll just came out. One out of every four Democrats is proud of America in the 250th anniversary. Actually, it's one out of five. Less than one in five Democrat voters said they're proud to be an American in a recent poll taken ahead of America's 250th birthday. Republicans, two-thirds. Two-thirds of Republicans are proud Americans. Less than one in five Democrats are proud to be an American. That's the difference. They have no pride. They've got no love of country. They've got no shame. They've got no filter. Orange man bad. Trump's awful. He's a fascist. And we've got to bring him down. Conservatives have to be stopped at any cost. We don't care about the quality of our life. We don't care about the quality of our elections. We don't care about the quality of our people. We're going to run political candidates who are Nazi and terrorist sympathizers. This Graham Plattner in Maine is a superstar. And the stuff he has done is horrific. I don't know why you got to go past the Nazi death tattoo, but you can, and find out all about a really rotten, creepy, nasty, ugly guy. He's their hope to become a U.S. senator in the state of Maine, over in New Jersey. This guy was the personal driver for the blind sheik, the guy who tried to blow up the entire World Trade Center the first time in 1993, a convicted terrorist. This guy that just won in New Jersey was one of his top aides. This guy's literally a terrorist sympathizer, and he's a Democrat victorious candidate. That's the Democrat Party today. These are the choices that are on our ballot, in our ballot boxes. This is what we have. Think again. Less than one out of five Democrats is proud to be an American. Over two-thirds of Republicans are proud to be an American. You choose what side you want to be on. And let's go back to California a little bit. President Trump is right. Here we go again with the cheating. Here we go again with the mail-in ballots. You tell me, in the United States of America, in 2026, in the year of our Lord, how they can't total up the ballots within a reasonable period of time. Go ahead. I dare you. A double dog dare you to join me. 800-655-MIKE. One number does it all. Call or text, but join us. 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
1: A nice text message from Phoenix, Arizona. Mike, I've been listening to you for almost 20 years, and that was without a doubt the very best monologue you've ever delivered on your show. Well, that's a nice thing. I don't know why. I don't have the monologue usually scripted out. I got a couple of notes in my head, and I've got articles in front of me. We don't use a teleprompter here at the Mike Gallagher Show. We're not a Ken and Barbie doll show. I don't sit here and try to make sure that all that matters is, you know, what color tie I'm wearing. I speak from the heart, and I just continually believe with all of my heart, with the very core of my conviction, we don't need to live like this. We don't need to live this way. That's the message from Spencer Pratt. I want to share what Matt Whitlock had to say on TV last night on Laura Coates. Actually, he's on CNN on Laura Coates Live. I'll share with you his message that is really resounding with me right now. We don't have to live this way. And I know a lot of it has to do with my trip overseas. Believe me, Japan's no better than we are. We are the greatest country in the world. But we don't have to live this way. Why do we accept California cheating? Why do we accept a state that slow walks and delays and muddies up counting the votes? You're telling me it's Thursday. And they're at, what, 53% of the ballots counted? California governor primary, too close to call. Too close, what? It's Thursday. Here in Florida, they would have had this thing wrapped up about midnight Tuesday night. And there's no shortage of people in Florida. It's a scam. You know it, and I know it. So again, I ask you, and I'd love a legitimate answer. Why do we have to live this way? Why do we? Why do we put up with it? Why do we tolerate this? Take a crack at it. 800-655-MIKE, 800-655-6453. Perhaps you'll call me on a Pure Talk phone, because gosh, as we celebrate 4th of July around the corner, we had Memorial Day. 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Fred's in Philly. Fred, welcome back. Why do we put up with this, Fred?
2: Well, I can tell you why it takes so long. I mean, when you've got a pile of Democrat ballots and you're feeding them through a Xerox machine, it takes time, you know?
1: That's right. They've got to do the, they got to go through. Sometimes the ink runs out, the toner gets low. When you're making these copies, when you're making all these copies, anything can happen, Fred.
2: That's right. That's absolutely right. Makes perfect sense.
1: All right. Makes sense to me. Makes all the sense. It's as clear as mud. This is the Democrat way. And I want to know, you know, we have ways to change these things. Hey, John Thune, get off your butt and pass the Save America Act. Pass the Save America Act. Election integrity, voter ID. Get rid of all this ridiculous, all these shenanigans. Get rid of it. Mark's in Jacksonville, Florida. Hello, Mark.
0: Hey, how are you?
1: I'm okay. How are you?
0: Great. Couple of points. If you look up how Lyndon Johnson was elected in Texas, that's a classic example. Of course, he went on to become president, and then the Major Daley delivered the Chicago vote to JFK to win the presidency, and that's all Democratic machine stuff. And you've never heard of a Republican machine, right?
1: That's true. They never really talk about a Republican machine. Remind me what happened though in Texas with LBJ.
0: Oh, it's just a lot of shenanigans of lost ballot boxes and then discovering one after the fact with a bunch of votes for Johnson.
1: Interesting.
0: MO. Yeah, look it up. It's a great story. The other thing is, remember we had the corrupt supervisor of elections in Miami that got fired?
1: Yep.
0: And, for years, Miami was considered a Democratic stronghold, and then when she gets fired, now it's more Republican. It was always more Republican.
1: Funny how that can happen, huh? Mark, good to talk to you. Here's a text from Arizona. As a person who visited Japan on several occasions, Mike, you said it in a nutshell. They have tremendous pride in their country and their history, their culture, their heritage. You think they got a bunch of illegal immigrants streaming into Japan? Uh-uh. You think they've got homeless people and drug addicts laying all out over the street corners? Uh-uh. Like I keep telling you, you can't even find a gum wrapper on the street. And the wildest part, as I keep pointing out, there aren't even any garbage cans. You know, in New York City or L.A., they got garbage cans on every corner. They don't have garbage cans in Tokyo. Very few. Because the people have pride. What's it going to take to instill that kind of pride in America again? 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
10: Hello, I'm Jerry Stewart, and this is One Moment in America. We all know the Red Cross. This organization serves people all around the world. But who started the Red Cross? Listen to this story. On Christmas Day 1821, Clarissa Barton was born. She was said to be a precocious child, learned to read at age 3, and became a teacher at only age 16. But when the Civil War broke out, she organized nursing services for the sick and wounded troops. She became known as the Angel of the Battlefield for her great courage and unbelievable self-sacrifice. During that war, she assisted on 16 different battlefields. And after the war, she continued her humanitarian work and started the National Society of the Red Cross, which serves all around the world today. Wow, what a story. I'm Jerry Stewart, and that was One Moment in America.

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2: 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Atlanta writes, congratulations, Mike, on your back-to-back finish in the Talkers Magazine Heavy 100 list. I got the list in front of me. It was released yesterday right after the show. We interviewed Michael Harrison. Look, I always hate patting myself on the back. I got to work for a few years with the legend of our industry, Rush Limbaugh. And Rush had a shtick where he bragged on himself. But it was complete and total shtick. It was his routine. He wasn't like that in real life at all. Now, he became enormously successful. I mean, he got to the level of those guys at the very top with the private jets and the mansions on the ocean and everything. And he lived a wonderful life, at least materialistically, and of course had his wife Catherine and his very close friends. But you know, he was the reason we're all here. There isn't talk radio without Rush Limbaugh. There certainly aren't AM radios without Rush Limbaugh. And now the spoken word format has really, really exploded. And everywhere you go, whether it's a talk radio show or a platform like Salem News Channel or a podcast or a YouTube channel. And he was really the godfather of all that. He was the guy that put it all on the map. And I often wonder what things would be like today if it weren't for Rush. Always wonder about that. It just, he is one of a kind. And I miss him every day. I know you do too. I can only imagine what he'd be thinking about Iran, about Israel, about Trump, about the Democrat candidates. He would be having such a field day with Graham Plattner and this character, what's his name? Hermiah in New Jersey. I don't even know that Rush would have believed that we'd come to a day where the Democrats literally have a Nazi sympathizer and a terrorist supporter as Democrat candidates for public office. It's hard to believe that we've gotten here, isn't it? It's just really almost impossible to believe that we have gotten to this place. So anyway, somebody just suggested that I read the list of our colleagues who are on the Talkers Magazine Heavy 100 list. And I'm a little embarrassed to do it because, you know, I did well again this year. I'm in the top 10. And, you know, sadly, not all of my colleagues are in the top 10. And many of my colleagues, especially I'm thinking about Hugh Hewitt, they love to compete with me on things. Hugh loves to try to best me on donor campaigns. Larry likes to take pot shots at me. Last time Larry did a little better than I did in a donor campaign, and he wrote me and said, as we say in the hood, Mike Gallagher, who's your daddy now? They get very excited if they can ever chip away at your friendly big mouth talk show host. I say with great confidence, I don't know that he'll be my daddy this year. He did well, but not like you did. This Angel Tree summer camp campaign has been one of the best ones. I think we're at 845 kids where for $200 you can send a child to a Christian summer camp for a week. These are kids who are going to learn about friendship and camaraderie and maybe canoeing or horseback riding, all the things that kids get to do. These are the children of American prisoners who will never ordinarily, would never get a chance to go to summer camp if not for your generosity, if not for your love. And so far, you're sending 845 children to camp. I am going to pray without ceasing that we can get to 900 kids by the end of the week. What a way to end the week. We got 2 days to do it. It's $200 to sponsor a child. You can see the counter on the screen. Go to MikeOnline.com. Have your credit card ready. Whatever you can afford, $25, $50, $100, whatever you might be able to spare. Please, please, please bless these children. And let's get to 900. It's going to be a big number. I mean, we got a few more days to go. I would just go wild if we could hit 1,000. If we hit 1,000, oh my gosh, what an absolute joyful blessing that will be. Well, we can get there with your help. Right now, if just 55 people within the sound of my voice popped in a quick $200, we'll get to $900 children today. It's $180,000 that this audience has donated. And again, maybe Larry or Hugh or somebody will have a big come from behind. They've all done great, but nothing like the Mike Gallagher audience. And so we are really, really proud to be in the top 10 again for the Talkers Magazine Heavy 100 list. I don't know whether to read everybody else or not. It feels kind of like I'm in, am I being tacky? Let me think about it a little bit. Give me some input on the text line. If you want to hear how our other colleagues at Salem Media fared on the Heavy 100 list. Look, everybody's on there. It's a great representation. And it's a wonderful feeling to be part of this great company where so many talented people are on this prestigious list. This list has been around for a long time. It's considered the Bible of the talk media industry, Talkers Magazine. And frankly, everybody loves to be on the list because you get to say proudly you're on the most prominent list of the most influential talk hosts in America. 1 through 100. It's the top 100 talk hosts in America. Would it be tacky for me to share my colleagues' standings on that, or should I just leave it alone and say that we're proud to be in the top 10? Let me know on the text line. Give me some feedback. I'll kind of go by your votes. Tracy evidently is having a hard time printing out the list. So we'll get it here in a moment, and I'll have the whole list in front of me, and I'll be able to share with you if you want. But if you think it's tacky, because I don't want to be tacky. I don't want to be braggadocious. I don't want to be cocky. I'm blessed. I'm vice president of the Happy to Be Here Club. 1-800-655-MIKE. That's our text line if you want to give me some input, if you want to hear this list in a few minutes or not. If not, I'll move on. We've got a lot of things to cover today. We've got a lot of calls to take. 800-655-6453. Don is back from Palo Alto, California. Hey, Don, how you been?
3: Fine, how are you?
2: I'm doing pretty good, sir. Thanks for calling.
3: Yeah, about the L.A. race and the mayor, my God, we're slow walking these things because we know that for every vote that Pat gets, two goes to the Democrat opponent. And that's why this thing is very slow. They'll find another way to overtake him. My God, and we miss the Japanese community down there. You know that?
2: I know.
3: Because during the time when Toyota was the headquarters in Torrance, that place was definitely Republican.
2: We just don't have to live this way. I want you to hear Matt Whitlock, political commentator, GOPer. Here's what he said last night about Spencer Pratt's message to Lawson. What do you call him? Eric, Los Angelinos, Los Angeles, I guess, yeah, Los Angelinos. Here was what Matt said about Spencer Pratt's message, and it's the theme that I have in my heart today. And I know it comes from coming from overseas, coming back from Japan. But this is on my heart. We don't have to live this way. We should have clean streets. We should be safe. We should have secure borders. We should have a strong military. We should have respect for law enforcement. We should have pride. But the problem is they lack pride. Here's what Matt Whitlock said last night on CNN about Spencer Pratt and his message to the people of Los Angeles.
4: And the surge has come in these last couple weeks. And I think that's what Pratt is really focused on, is the fact that his surge has come at the right time. Will it be enough in a general? Remains to be seen. Right now, what Pratt needs to do is show that he's got a serious ground game that can compete with what Bass already has, which is formidable. The challenge for Bass is the fact that she's looking at these results and seeing 65% of Los Angeles voted against her. Mm-hmm. So Pratt does have energy because he's got a simple message of, we shouldn't have to live like this. And nobody can really explain what Bass's affirmative campaign for herself is. Is it, I promise not to go to Ghana this time if there's another set of wildfires? I promise if you give me another chance, I'll deal with the homelessness and drug problems that have actually gotten worse under my leadership for the last 4 years? It's a tough argument to try and make to people.
2: It's a real tough argument to make to people. I guess I'm going to make hope I'm not making anybody mad here, but everybody wants to hear how all of our colleagues fared on the Talkers Magazine Heavy 100 list. So we finally have it. We'll read it to you with great salutes and salutations and congratulations to my Salem media colleagues. I'll share with you how we all fared on the Talkers Magazine Heavy 100 list. I'm a little nervous about it. I don't know. I'm going to read it to you because you're asking for it. Overwhelming results on the text line saying yes, yes, yes. Read it. Share the list. You should bask in the results, they're saying. All right, I'll read the list to you coming up.

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0: Gallagher.
1: I really don't want to read this list. I don't want to do it. It's going to sound bad. It's going to sound like I'm bragging. Ugh. I hate this. I hate this. Let me take a poll of the team. What do you think, team? You want? Should we read the colleagues who are on the heavy 100 list? Just the Salem colleagues. You think so, Eric? What about you, Yasmin? You want to hear it? Thumbs up. Give me a thumbs up, everybody. Tracy, you want to hear it? Tracy won't want to hear it. I know Tracy. She won't want to. She'll think I'm bragging. What about you, Alex? 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Why does Alex's camera keep going out? Alex is giving me a thumbs up. 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All right, here we go. Congratulations to my colleagues from Salem Media who are on the Talkers Magazine Heavy 100 list described as the list of the most important talk show hosts in America. And I'll go kind of from the bottom to the top here. Again, because it's the top 100 Talkers Magazine talk show hosts. Number 85. Kevin McCullough, who's a dear friend, a great New York City-based host. He's on the Salem Radio Network. He does a lot of our Christian and teaching talk stations, and he's fantastic. My buddy Mark Davis, co-host of the M&M podcast, the M&M Extra. He's number 82 on the list. He's, of course, the legendary morning host on 660 AM The Answer in Dallas. Kudos to Joe Piscopo, the legendary morning host in New York City. On AM 970, The Answer, and of course, star of stage and screen, Joe is number 78 on the list. One of our traveling companions for the big Gulf of America cruise this November, Jennifer Horn, who's the morning host on KRLA in Los Angeles. She comes in at number 60 on the Talkers Magazine Heavy 100 list. And my friend and colleague and veteran Beltway insider, you see him often on Fox News, and he holds down the afternoon show on our network.

0: Hugh Hewitt, Mr. Hewitt, comes in at number 50 this year on the Talkers Magazine Heavy 100 list. So congratulations to Hugh, number 50 on the list. The new morning guy, the new kid on the block, Larry O'Connor, who's not really the new kid on the block. He's been around for a while. He's been the morning host for years on WMAL in Washington, D.C. He continues to be the morning host, but he's also the Salem Media Network host. He is number 23 on the Talkers Magazine Heavy 100 list. And rounding up the list, coming in at number 9, your big mouth host of the Mike Gallagher Show. Yep. Mike Gallagher listed as number 9 for the second year in a row on the Talkers Magazine Heavy 100 list. And I'm really, really appreciative to share all that with you. Hope you're not mad at me. And look, you know the old adage, it's just a honor to be acknowledged in any way. Look, years ago, I was a local host in Albany, New York, WGY. It's kind of where I was. I went from South Carolina to Albany and then to New York City. And the first year that I made the Talkers Magazine Heavy 100 list, that had to be 1990, I don't know, Eric, what do you think, 95 maybe, 96? Because I was in South Carolina from 89 to 94, and then mid-90s I was in Albany, and then I went to New York in 98. So in 95, 96, I got notified that I was on the Talkers Magazine Heavy 100 list for the first time. And I was so excited. I called Denise. Honey, I made the Heavy 100 list. She said, that's great. What's a Heavy 100 list? I said, it's a big deal in our industry. It's the way the big trade publication, the Bible of the talk media industry, Talkers Magazine, ranks what they call the most important talk show hosts in America. And she was very proud of me. Even though Denise didn't often agree with me, she always appreciated and was proud of my career, and she always respected the work that I did. And so I remember we had a celebration that night. We went out to dinner and we had a big steak dinner, and I've been on the list ever since. So I'm very, very honored and humbled and blessed. And the best part of all is getting to do this with you every day. Look, if I was so good, I'd have gotten more than one kid sponsored on the Angel Tree campaign. Come on, one kid? We can do better, right? MikeOnline.com, the Angel Tree banner. Let's send kids of prisoners to Christian summer camps. Come on. Coming up, well, 4 feckless Republicans join the Democrats to sign and block the Iran War Powers Resolution Act. We'll play that out for you. We'll talk some more about the ballot counting in California. Don't go away. We're just getting revved up. It's a busy Thursday here on the Mike Gallagher Show. I've been a dog lover all my life. I grew up with a Cocker Spaniel. Then I got a Puggle, a Beagle. My friends Peg and Joey have a couple of Cocker Spaniels, and you know how much we love our dogs, but you may not know how much damage you're doing with the dog food. 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
7: News this hour from Town Hall. I'm Jason Walker. Latest ceasefire talks have stalled. Here's Karen Chamis.
8: Hezbollah has rejected the latest ceasefire agreement reached between Israel and the Lebanese government, demanding a complete Israeli withdrawal. Thursday's announcement came as Israeli strikes killed at least 4 people and a UN peacekeeper. A statement by Hezbollah's leader, Naeem Qassem, was read out by a news presenter for Hezbollah's Al-Manar news station. In the statement, Qassem said the agreement's demand that Hezbollah fighters leave southern Lebanon under fire would mean surrender, defeat, and achieving the enemy's goals. He added, "What we're concerned about is an end to the aggression, ceasefire, and Israel's withdrawal." I'm Karen Chamas.
7: American Airlines temporarily suspending some of its routes this summer. There's Bill Alexander.
9: It's because steep jet fuel costs continue to strain carriers' budgets amid the war with Iran. In a statement, American said it had adjusted service for select routes in August and September, and that impacted travelers would be offered alternative arrangements or refunds. American said the changes were in line with wider industry trends.
7: A judge dismissing a murder charge against an Arkansas sheriff nominee. He was accused of killing his teenage daughter's alleged abuser in 2024. That because a dash camera memory card that may have captured the shooting had been lost by law enforcement officers. Kennedy Center removing references to President Trump, that after a federal judge ruled they were added illegally. NBA banning 2 people for life from its arenas when one of them was arrested after running onto the court during game 1 of the NBA Finals and appeared to take a selfie next to Victor Wembanyama. Spurs superstar didn't appear to be bothered. More on these stories, townhall.com.
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0: From the wild world of D.C. politics to America's culture clash, brace yourself for the reality check you've been waiting for. The one and only Mike Gallagher.
1: I got to be careful when I get hung up on something. I know I sound like a little bit of a broken record. I cannot get over how different a place like Japan feels to the United States. You know, we're certainly better. We are the greatest country in the world. I believe in American exceptionalism. And we know all the reasons why we're so proud to be Americans. A poll just came out that said of Democrats, less than one out of every five Democrat feels proud to be an American during this 250th anniversary of our nation. On the Republican side, more than two-thirds of Republicans are proud. More than two-thirds of Republicans consider ourselves proud Americans. So I took this vacation last week to Japan. I really like visiting there. I like the culture. I love the food. I love everything about Tokyo and Kyoto. And I just kept, I'm just always amazed at how clean and how well-run and functional it is. Wonder what their position is on birthright citizenship. We're watching for a Supreme Court host of decisions today, one of which might be the birthright citizenship legal case. President Trump doesn't believe that you should be able to sneak across the border illegally, have a baby on American soil, and then that baby immediately becomes an American citizen. Normal people don't agree with that. Wonder what they what their policy over birthright citizenship is in Japan. Last year, a 6-3 majority of justices limited the ability of courts to try to shut down Trump's efforts to end birthright citizenship. And he doesn't seem very optimistic that this court is going to uphold the ban. And I just continue to believe that we fail each other almost because we want the intentional destruction. Just on the subject of birthright citizenship alone, if it doesn't go Trump's way, we are again going to be treated to desperate women who are illegal citizens, illegal immigrants, I should say, citizens of another country who come here illegally, have a baby, so that they can get all the benefits and advantages of a citizen baby. The free health care, the medicine, the neonatal care. Just get across the Rio Grande, sneak into this country, have a baby, and you're good to go. I've got friends who live near the border in South Texas. And they've told me what an absolute racket it is. And these aren't people who are particularly political. They just said it's a revolving door. Women come right across the border. They sneak across. They have a baby. And presto, they've got an American citizen in the family. You can't think that's normal. And I keep asking the question after my trip to Japan, why do we have to live this way? California. Here we go again. They're up to, 60% of the ballots have been counted. 60%! This is Thursday. The primary was Tuesday. But because Republicans did pretty well in California, which is sending shockwaves throughout the entire country, well, the Californians can't quite get those ballots counted. You know, I got a lot of mail-ins. We got drop boxes. We got to look at some dimpled chads and some hanging chads. It's going to take a while. Why do we have to live this way? I absolutely look you in the eye and I say to you, do you think it's acceptable that one of our most prominent states in America can't count ballots after an election in a reasonable and timely fashion? Ask Floridians about how they count ballots here. Ask Governor DeSantis. He's already taken some jabs at Governor Hair Gel out there in California. DeSantis says it's a disgrace that they can't count the ballots on time. It's funny, when the Democrats win out in California, they seem to know that night. Oh, Democrat wins. Wait, let's pop the champagne corks. Republicans do well. Well, we got to shut it down. You know what they're doing. They're going to delay the counting. They're shutting it down because they got to go figure out how many votes they got to go get in order to propel Karen Bass and the Democrats to victory. You know what they're doing. I know what they're doing. They know what they're doing. And we all pretend that it's somehow legit. Why do we have to live this way? I mean, we don't. We don't have to put up with this. It's madness. It's absolute insanity. And we don't have to continue. We shouldn't tolerate it. I'd love to know why we tolerate it. I keep asking the question, why can't we do things like Japan does? Why can't our cabs be clean? Why can't our trains be clean and run on time? Why can't our streets be clean? It's pride. It's pride. It's national pride. When I saw this poll today, there you go. Less than one out of five Democrats believes in this country, is proud of the United States. Over two-thirds of Republicans are proud to be an American. We're not the same. We're just not the same. This is a poll that was conducted by Elon University. It was published Tuesday. Those surveys were asked what term best described how they felt when they thought about the United States marking its 250th birthday, its semi-quincentennial birthday. 18% of self-described Democrats, 18, said they felt proud. 17% of self-described Democrats feel grateful. 21% of Democrats feel conflicted about America. 15% feel disappointed. 6 feel frustrated. 24% had no strong feelings whatsoever. Now, look on the Republican side. Only 1% of Republicans feel disappointed in America. Only 1% feel frustrated. 1%. And when asked about pride, a whopping two-thirds of Republicans feel they're proud to be an American. We don't have to live this way. And if you're not proud to be an American, if you hate this country, you have every right to go somewhere where you'll be happier. And I don't say that to try to be a mean-spirited jerk. Go somewhere where you'll be satisfied. I had a real long conversation with a family member yesterday. It was a challenging, difficult conversation because this particular family member, who I love dearly, is just miserable. Just a miserable, unhappy person in a dark place. It breaks my heart. We are surrounded by people who are in a constant state of depression and despair and misery. Most of us, though, on the right, are pretty happy. We feel blessed. We're grateful to be in this country. We're grateful to be an American. But clearly, the vast majority of American Democrats are not. I can guarantee you that about 99% of the Japanese are proud of Japan. I can promise you they're proud of their country. That's why there aren't any garbage cans anywhere. There's no trash cans. And there's no trash. because it wouldn't dream, they wouldn't dream of dumping trash on the ground. I've shared the story about how at the radio station and the studios in the Tampa Bay area where I work, it's near a hotel and it's not far from the Tampa airport, and a bunch of Uber drivers parked their cars in and around our parking lot. You should see what our staff has to do every morning because of the garbage and the trash, the cups and the food and the plastic knives and forks that they just dump onto the parking lot and throw into the bushes, dump onto the grass. It's disgusting. And this is going to sound bigoted. I wonder how many of those are natural Americans. I wonder how many of those Uber drivers are from the United States. I can pretty well guarantee you most of them are not. We don't have to accept this. We shouldn't tolerate this. We shouldn't put up with it. 800-655-MIKE. Look around right now at the primary season. Again, in California, they're likely cheating again. On the congressional ballots, Republicans are surging. Democrats have to run the table on November 3rd in order to try to regain control of the House. It's actually very unlikely for them to do that. Now, I get nervous about saying that because I don't want to discourage you from voting. But things are actually looking pretty doggone good for us. We just got to stay in the court. We got to stay the course. We got to fight the good fight. We got to get off the couch. We got to get engaged and we got to get involved because we shouldn't tolerate what we've been tolerating. Let's get your take on all of it. 800-655-MIKE. Welcome in. It's Thursday in the Relief Factor Studios. I hope you join me. One number does it all. 800-655-6453. Call, text, join us here on the Mike Gallagher Show.

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1: Hey, it is almost summertime. We are headed into the grilling months, and I hope you'll consider My Grilly. It is taking America by storm. Father's Day is almost here. If you're tired of giving mom or dad, rather, the same old gifts, the socks, the coffee mugs, I found something he's going to go bonkers over. It's called My Grilly. If you're watching right now on Salem News Channel, you're seeing what it looks like. It's a basket. It's like a little basket. It's a grilling device that will make perfect wings, fries, sausages, peppers, corn on the cob. I could never make corn on the cob on the grill. I'd burn one side, I'd char the other, you know, one side, and the other side would be cold. Well, these baskets is what you load it up. You flip it over one time and you're done. It's healthy. It tastes out of this world. It's called the My Grilly. 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There's a text from Pennsylvania. Mike, the reason Japan is so wonderful, only 3.35% of the population is comprised of foreigners. We've been infiltrated with people who don't want to assimilate. You think somebody who drives an Uber, who parks overnight near the airport and dumps all their garbage into the grass, onto the sidewalk, onto the parking lot, where every day Robert Haley and the team out here have to clean up morning after morning, you think those are people willing to assimilate? You think they're proud of America? Think they're proud to be here? Ralph's in Florida. Hey, Ralph, welcome aboard. You're on the Mike Gallagher Show. Hello.
2: Hi, all right. You know, thank you for taking my call. This is an analogy for escalators. As you can visualize an up escalator and a down escalator next to it. Trump is locally not, he is locally on the golden up escalator. And his staff is followed right behind him. On the adjacent one, the down escalator, are the poor Democrats fighting over one another to go up that down escalator. And it's just a joke of what they're trying to do. Every time Trump comes up with a new idea, they keep boo-booing it, and they can't come up with their own ideas.
1: Well, they're in complete chaos. If you look at who they're now nominating, terror sympathizers, Nazi sympathizers, and the party is embracing these people. They don't know what to do. They have been kind of hijacked by the far left wackos and crazies and radicals. If they had any sense at all, they'd try to moderate and get back toward the middle, but it's too late for that. We don't have to live this way. We don't have to tolerate it anymore. What are we going to do about it? 800-655-MIKE. Join us.
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1: 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So Los Angeles is still counting the ballots. Yep, 36 hours after the polls closed almost. They've got 62% of the votes reported. There are more than 322,000 ballots still outstanding. Spencer Pratt holds a 38,000 vote lead, and you just know that lead's going to evaporate. You know what's going to happen. Oh, the late mail-in ballots are tightening the race. And maybe this ramen lady, the Democrat, who's worried about windmills, maybe she's going to win. And Spencer Pratt will be knocked out of the race. How about Steve Hilton for governor? What's going to happen to his... this is Thursday. And they can't do better than about 60%. And you know what they're doing. You know full well what they're up to. Here was Steve Hilton last night with Laura Ingraham on Fox News Channel.
2: Appreciate that. It's insane. This election system that they've created here is just another monument to their uselessness, another version of high-speed rail. And just to really underline the point that you made about the corruption, I remember last time round, last elections we had here, I had a whistleblower that contacted me from a post office describing that there they had different buckets they were supposed to put the ballots in after they come in after election day, and they were explicitly told that it didn't just have to be a postmark that was on or before election day that qualified. If the date was handwritten, that would be okay as well. And you just think, what? It's just unbelievable. And, of course, that's why so many people don't believe the results.
1: Of course he's right. No wonder you doubt the integrity of our elections. How could you believe it? Compare Florida to California. You ought to hear what Ron DeSantis is saying about this preposterous delay in counting the ballots in California. They don't do that in Florida. They don't do that in states that have their act together. Red states count ballots. Blue states wait until they get the ballots they need in order to get the outcome they want. And look, we could have said that about 2020. If you said it though about 2020, you might get the Tina Peters treatment. You may wind up in jail. You're not allowed to doubt the outcome of an election. Not the 2020 election. Now you could doubt the 2016 election. That one was okay. This has the California catastrophe, the California abomination, the fact that they've only counted 60% of the votes from 3 days ago sums up everything about what Americans really feel about the election process in America. You know, pardon my language, you know damn well they don't need to wait until for days and weeks to count the ballot. This is intentional. Yasmin, can you find the clip in the archives of all the Democrats who said that the 2016 election was rigged for Donald Trump? It was under fraud. I think we also have it on the text line. It's a powerful video because it's a video that should shut down anybody who is going to refute how you're reacting to California this week. It's a powerful video that shuts down anybody who pretends that you're not allowed to question the outcome of an election. Or if you do, you might go to jail. If you question the outcome of an election, you might get debanked. You might get put on the no-fly list. You might lose your job. You might lose your reputation. You might get destroyed if you dare suggest that there's something very, very hinky, very dubious about our elections. And I used to play a clip, and this may be a good day to pull it out of the mothballs a little bit, get it out of the archives, a clip where every prominent Democrat in America said that Trump was not legitimately elected in 2016. I mean, if you haven't seen this or heard this clip, it will blow your mind because you're going to say, well, wait a minute. When anybody dared to even issue a peep about fraud or illegitimacy in 2020, they got destroyed. Why didn't all these people get destroyed? Hillary, John Lewis, Jimmy Carter, Debbie Wasserman, they all said it. They all said Trump wasn't legitimately elected. We got the receipts. We'll see if we can find it out of the archives here and turn it around for you. 800-655-MIKE. Why can't we? And again, don't get me wrong when I say why can't we be like Japan. We don't want to be like Japan. But why do we tolerate the kinds of things that Japan would never put up with? Again, it's one of the most remarkable visits you could ever make, and I urge you to do it. If you ever have a chance to go visit Tokyo, if you ever have a chance to go to Kyoto or Osaka, I urge you to go. It is a remarkable experience. It is revolutionary to see what a well-run, very highly populated industrial city looks like. It's like going to, I'm not kidding you, it's like going to Oz. The public restrooms are cleaner than the restroom in your own home, probably. The cabs are all sparkling, perfectly clean. The drivers with white gloves, when they stop on the side of the road, they take out a feather duster and they're dusting off their car because they have such pride in what they do. Not Uber. Not car services, taxi cabs. And they have it all. By the way, they have all the technology that we have over here. They've got Uber. They've got all the different, you know, accoutrements that we have here. It's just done perfectly. Not a gum wrapper on the ground. Pristine streets. You think there's potholes? Don't even dream of it. You think there's homeless people laying around on every corner? Drug addicts roaming through the streets like zombies? Don't even dream of it. Doesn't even happen. The people are friendly, caring. The food is unbelievable. The price is good. Well, just about, it's supposed to be an expensive city? Dollar does real well against the yen. It's an entirely different experience. And my question is, why do we put up with the way things are here in America? Don's in Illinois. Don, welcome to the Mike Gallagher Show. Hello.
3: Hey, Mike. Love your show.
1: Thank you.
3: We visited our son about 10 years ago who was stationed in Japan with the Marine Corps. So we went to Tokyo and we went to Okinawa where his base was. And Japan is holding on to their ethnicity as well as their pride, and they're the most polite people you'll ever meet in the world. They are proud to be Japanese, and that's all they want. And one of the most impressive things I saw was when they were pushing our plane away from Tokyo to go to Okinawa, the whole ground crew came up, lined up at the white line, and bowed to the plane as we were pushing away.
1: That happened to me all week long, Don. It gave me chills. When I checked out of the hotel, I kid you not, and I was in a nice hotel. I mean, it wasn't a 10-star luxurious, but it was a nice upscale hotel. Now, I'm going to tell you this, and you're going to think I'm crazy. When I checked out of the hotel, the clerk from behind the counter, I had my bags, was going out to get into the cab to go to the airport. The clerk comes from around the counter, follows me out into the parking lot, into the driveway in front of the hotel. The bell guy and another manager comes out, lines up, and waves at me and bows as I'm driving away. I'm just telling you, I'm thinking, if that happened in the USA, we'd call 911. We'd think they're stalkers. We'd think they're up to something. They stole something from us. All they are is friendly and giving and gracious, and they have like a servant's heart. And it's unbelievable how clean, and the ATMs are spotless. Everything just pretty remarkable. It was a great experience, and I just keep saying to you, why in the world can't we be like that? We are the greatest country in the world. Why can't we act like it? 800-655-6453. I'll show how great you are. Wait till I read some numbers for you, how we're doing in the Prison Fellowship Angel Tree Summer Camp campaign. We got a little bit of a ways to go, but I think we're going to get there with God's help and your love and blessing. Those details and more coming up.

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1: I was very proud and very excited to find out yesterday that I made the top 10 list again of the Talkers Magazine Heavy 100 list. They consider it the, they call it the most important talk show host in the world, and I once again made the top 10. Number 9, I was very proud to be there. But if I'm such a hotshot on the Talkers Magazine talk media list, how is it that we only got two kids sponsored today in our Prison Fellowship Angel Tree campaign? Come on, we got to do better. We have to do better. I want to get to 900 by week's end. Right now we have 848 kids sponsored. We've only had like two or three kids sponsored all day. $200 will send a child to a Christian summer camp, and these children happen to be sons and daughters of American prisoners. You're going to save summer for them. 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They're going to learn about Christ's blessing and redemption. $25, $50, $100. If you appreciate what we do here at Team Gallagher, please support our prison fellowship campaign. Look, I know 148 kids is wonderful and generous, but why can't we get to 1,000? Wouldn't that be an incredible number? 1,000 kids getting to go to summer camps because of you? Please just go to MikeOnline.com. You'll see the counter there. It says 848 right now. I was really hoping we'd be past 900. That means I just need 52 people to pop in $200. 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And let's not stop now. We've got a few days left, and nothing would make me happier than to get to 1,000 kids who are going to get to enjoy a week of sunshine, fellowship, great food, campfires, and the Bible. A lot of these kids are going to be saved. You're going to save a lot of kids' souls. What a remarkable chance you have to do God's work. Please go to MikeOnline.com. And we've had a little bit of a slow week, and I get it. We've done well, but come on, we can get to 900 by tomorrow, don't you think? We're at 848 kids now, and it's $200 to sponsor a child for an entire week. So whatever you can spare, please go to MikeOnline.com. And I love it if you go to MikeOnline and you see the Angel Tree information there, because you'll see the banner. You'll see the counter there, and it says 848. We're 52 kids away from hitting 900. What an achievement that would be. Let's keep it going. MikeOnline.com. MikeOnline.com. Do we have the video, guys? We got the fraud thing? All right, here it is. This is amazing. This is what you should play for anybody who gets in your face because you don't trust the outcome of an election. You're allowed to doubt the outcome of any election you want, and you shouldn't have the fear of losing your job, your career, your reputation. You shouldn't have to go to prison, because after all, in 2016, you go check out the laundry list of Democrat superstars who said that that election was rigged in favor of Donald Trump.
2: You can run the best campaign, you can even become the nominee, and you can have the election stolen from you.
3: How can you win with Russian interference, though?
4: That's a real thing.
3: That's what I'm scared about, you know, in 2020.
4: But rightly.
3: Because I think he's an illegitimate president that didn't really win. So how do you, you know, fight against that in 2020?
4: You are absolutely right.
5: He is an illegitimate president in my mind.
6: Would you be my vice presidential candidate? Folks, look, I absolutely agree.
7: Trump didn't actually win the election in 2016.

0: He lost the election, and he was put in office because the Russians interfered.
1: Trump knows he's an illegitimate president.
2: The president-elect, although legally elected, is not legitimate.
3: I don't see this president-elect as a legitimate president.
4: You said you believe that Russia's interference altered the outcome of the election.
5: I do. We have a president who, if in fact it is proven, has been assisted by the Russians and may in fact not be a legitimate president.
6: The one thing that Trump is fearful of when it comes to his being president is that finally we will see how illegitimate his victory actually was.
7: I have an objection.
8: I object to the 15 votes from the state of North Carolina.
9: I object because people are horrified.
10: He's an illegitimate president.
1: Do you believe Trump is a legitimate president?
11: What I believe is that there's no question that the outcome of this election was affected by the Russian interference.
12: There absolutely is a cloud of illegitimacy.
13: So that legitimacy is in question, yes.
2: So that was a very tainted election. And in that sense, it's illegitimate.
1: Why do you think the president is going to such great lengths to essentially prove that he beat you?
14: Because he knows he didn't. He knows he's an illegitimate president.
15: You want to know what's amazing about this, that clip that I just shared with you? And you could get that clip on our text line. If you text the keyword fraud to 800-655-6453, just text the keyword fraud to 800-655-6453, you'll get that entire clip back. You want to know what'll really blow your mind? We played about 2 minutes. That clip that the RNC put together a few years ago, it's 10 minutes long. There is 10 minutes of nonstop election denialism by Hillary, by Debbie Wasserman Schultz, by John Lewis, by Jimmy Carter, by all the prominent Democrats in America. They went on and on about how the 2016 election was rigged. It was stolen. It was the Russians. It was cheap. And yet you try to say anything about 2020 or 2024? Unbelievable. Happy to share it with you. Text fraud to 800-655-MIKE. Coming up. Four Republicans joined Democrats to block the Iran War Powers resolution. They want to put Trump on the hot seat for this and a whole lot more. We'll break it all down for you. We're just kind of getting geared up. Having a busy breaking news Thursday and still waiting for the Supreme Court hearings, decisions. Anything comes out, you'll be the first to know.
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20: News this hour from Town Hall. I'm Jason Walker. Former National Security Advisor John Bolton has agreed to plead guilty to a single count of retaining classified information that, under a deal with the Department of Justice, it would allow him to avoid prison time. The deal resolving a case rather than had charged Bolton with 18 counts of retaining or sharing notes with family members. President Trump unveiling new investments aimed at boosting America's coal industry.
21: President Trump is announcing a major investment in the coal industry as the administration moves to expand domestic energy production and strengthen America's energy independence.
22: As a result of the $700 million investment that I'm announcing today, we will protect 14 coal plants and 42 coal mines. It's a tremendous number. And build two new coal plants and one massive new export terminal, because we're exporting coal. Coal's a great business, really a big business, and it's real power. It's in terms of power, there's really nothing like it.
21: Willie Nelson, The White House.
20: A deadly blaze in a nursing home in Sri Lanka. More on the story from Karen Chamis.
23: Fire at an unregistered nursing home in western Sri Lanka has killed at least 12 people and injured 8 others. Police say the fire started late Wednesday at the home for the elderly in Angurawa Tota town. 51 residents were rescued, including people with mental illnesses. The director of the home has been arrested on suspicion of causing deaths through negligence. An investigation is underway. The facility was overcrowded, housing 71 people in a space meant for about 15. Officials had previously warned the management to follow laws and guidelines. I'm Karen Chemas.
20: And more on these stories at townhall.com.
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18: From the wild world of DC politics to America's culture clash, brace yourself for the reality check you've been waiting for. The one and only Mike Gallagher.
15: Headline of the day, about 56% of the ballots have yet to be counted in California. And, of course, that's because that's how they roll in California. It's called fraud. It's called corruption. It's called a disgrace. Another ballot scandal in the state of California. Nearly 2,000 drop boxes statewide, the Democrats encouraged the ballots to come in super late. Plenty of time for fraud. You got to catch up. You got to find out how many votes you need. You know, suspend the counting. Maybe there's been a water leak in a building somewhere. You got to have the time to get the numbers just right. Remember, you don't need widespread election fraud. You just need a little bit of fraud. If you win by a sliver like Biden did, it's all you need. I saw Steve Hilton appear on Bill Hemmer's show yesterday on Fox News. And Bill Hemmer said what Hilton is talking about is the way California has changed its election laws. Shocker! You mean the Democrat-run state of California changed its election laws? You got 58 counties in California. You got 1,700 drop boxes. You got 23 million registered voters. And everyone gets a mail ballot. All because of California's changed laws. And that's the way they've been doing it in California. How long is America going to tolerate all that we tolerate? How long are we going to put up with this garbage? It's up to you and me, because there's a phrase, a book title from a colleague of mine, Hugh Hewitt, who I congratulate on making the Talkers Magazine Talk Media Heavy 100 list yesterday. It's the highly anticipated list of the 100 most important talk show hosts in America. And my colleague Hugh made number 50 on the list. He's in the top 50. And kudos to Hugh and my other colleagues as well. Salem Media was well represented on the list. People have been asking me to share some of the numbers. We talked to Michael Harrison, the publisher of Talkers Magazine, yesterday, right before the list was announced. Our friend Kevin McCullough in New York City is a great, great guy, very talented host. He made number 85 on the list. My dear friend Mark Davis out of Dallas-Fort Worth, morning host on 660 AM The Answer, he's number 82 on the list. Our buddy Joe Piscopo in New York City, morning show host on AM 970 The Answer, he's number 78 on the list. Our dear friend Jennifer Horn in Los Angeles, morning host on KRLA, she made number 60. Again, Hugh Hewitt, number 50 on the list. Larry O'Connor, our new Salem Media morning host and longtime host on WMAL in Washington, D.C., and longtime townhall.com fixture. He's number 23 on the list. And we are very honored and humbled and grateful to be number 9. The Mike Gallagher Show. Mike Gallagher is listed as number 9 on the Talkers Media Heavy 100 list. It's a great honor. And I'm very humbled by it and really, really have profound gratitude. That's the second year that we've made number 9. Been on the list for years, but to be in the top 10, that's a very big deal. And to have Salem so well represented on the list, that's very exciting. So Hugh wrote a book years ago. If it isn't close, they can't cheat. And I think those are some of the most powerful words we should all absorb through this 2026 election year. If it isn't close, they can't cheat. You can't let it be close. You just can't. You've got to take pride in this country. In a way, the Democrats evidently don't have. Less than 1 in 5 Democrat voters said they're proud to be an American. A poll just came out. This poll was conducted asking questions about patriotism, what they thought about America. Less than only, listen to this, 18% of self-described Democrats say they feel proud to be on the list. 18%. You know what it is with Republicans? 68 said proud, and 68 plus 19 felt grateful. 89%. Vast majority of Republicans are proud of this country. The vast majority of Democrats are evidently ashamed of this country. That's astounding. And that's the difference. You know, we talk about this all the time. We're just different. You think Republicans would get away with having a Nazi sympathizer on the ballot? Do you really believe that Republicans would get away with having a terrorist sympathizer on the ballot, and they've got the audacity, they've got the nerve, they've got the arrogance to come at you if you happen to be a Trump supporter? Are you kidding me? Their party lifts up Nazi sympathizers and terrorist supporters. The guy in New Jersey was the blonde sheik's personal driver. That's who they like. You're supposed to feel guilty about liking Donald Trump? Are you kidding me? We are up against a lot as a country right now. And we got to get through this. And one way we can get through it is to vote. Look, the Democrats aren't used to losing. They don't like to lose. They fall apart when they lose. I don't like, I'm not trying to exploit this woman's emotions, but one of the mayoral candidates is a woman named Nithya Raman. I saw that Jesse Waters kept calling her Noodles. I guess it was because of her last name, Raman. You know, get it? Ramen Noodles. But anyway, she was very unhappy when it looked like the numbers weren't going her way. But she should have been reassured. Look, Nithya, there's time. There's time. They got a long way to go before the counting ends. And I'm starting to see numbers on social media that say that she may actually bump Spencer Pratt out of contention, so that it's just Karen Bass and Nithya Raman. Evidently, though, she thought there might have been some handwriting on the wall because she was very emotional last night during her concession speech.
1: As you can remember, and you've had to live through it with me, and you've been so patient through all of it. Thank you. Kanan Kaveri, I hope you know that everything every person in this room is fighting for in this campaign has been about building a city that's worthy of you and every child in this city.
15: Yikes. Yikes. Are you surprised at polling that suggests that so few Democrats are proud of America? Are you relieved and gratified to be on the side of the political party that overwhelmingly feels pride to be an American? What do you make of this survey from Elon College? We're in the Relief Factor studios. Happy Thursday. Got a lot to cover today. Our number is 800-655-MIKE, and there's some big breaking news about John Bolton. You know, the former national security advisor who turned on Trump with a ferociousness? Wait till you hear what he's about to experience in the legal system based on his own plea. We'll tell you about that and more coming up here on the Mike Gallagher Show.
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1: There's some breaking news involving the former National Security Advisor John Bolton. I'm always fascinated by the trajectory of people who leave the Trump administration and then turn on him with such a viciousness. Because you know so many people who've known him for years, and they love the guy, and they appreciate working with him, and they always feel very loyal to him. It fascinates me how some of them just go full, stone-cold, DEFCON 1. I guess it goes back to this whole Trump derangement syndrome thing, which I guess is an absolute real and tangible affliction. My buddy Mark Davis always says it takes smart people and makes them dumb. It takes funny people, makes them unfunny. It takes nice people, makes them mean. John Bolton struck me as a nice guy. I've interviewed him before over the years. I remember sitting at a booth somewhere with him on some event that I was at, and fun, nice guy, friendly, and he turned on Trump with a viciousness, ripping I think he liked the Iran war because he's a neocon, but he didn't like much else of the Trump administration. Well, now he might be going to prison because John Bolton is reportedly going to plead guilty to unlawfully retaining classified information while working in Trump's first administration. He was indicted, you may recall, last October on 18 counts of illegally hoarding or sending sensitive information. There's going to be a hearing held for June 26th, but the New York Post and the Daily Caller and other news organizations are reporting that he plans on pleading guilty in the classified documents case. Now, that leads me to wonder, do you think the fierce attacks on Donald Trump have anything to do with his own personal misfortune? Do you think that maybe, I mean, look, this happened while he was Trump's national security advisor. And if the reporting is true, he's pleading guilty to unlawfully retaining classified information. He illegally hoarded or sent sensitive information. And as I remember it, he was bringing stuff home. He had stuff, you know, I think in his personal residence. He was the national security advisor. Now, you know what I'm going to say, right? How do you throw stones in that glass house? How do you rip President Trump when you very well might be facing prison time because you didn't properly retain classified information within your duties as national security advisor? I mean, is that Trump? Do you think he blames Trump for that? Would he plead guilty if he thinks it's Trump's fault? Everything seems to be Trump's fault, right? Everything is Trump's fault. Something goes wrong, you got to blame Donald Trump. I got a lot of response yesterday to somebody I reposted on X, a fellow by the name of Mike Bales, who I'm now following. He's a military guy and just has a really provocative X account. I hope you follow me there as well, at Gallagher Show on X. I'll follow you back. Of course, I also hope you won't miss the M&M Extra podcast that Mark Davis and I do together every day. We're live with a YouTube show at noon every day Eastern, 11 Central, and then later wherever you get your podcasts, you'll be able to catch M&M Extra. And Mark and I have a great time together. A couple of veteran talk show hosts who just chew over the issues of the day. And Mark and I talk a lot about Trump derangement syndrome. So this Mike Bales fellow writes this. He's the president of the United States, not your ex, not your personal villain, and not the cause of your misery. You don't have to support him. That's America. But if someone is simply backing the sitting president and it makes you rage, cut people off, attack families, or act like garbage, well, you are the problem. You've turned politics into a personality disorder. Nonstop outrage and toddler meltdowns online. Grow up. He won. The sky didn't fall. Pay your bills. Take care of your family. Touch grass. And move on. I like that. I like that a lot. It's a very important reminder. It's about putting things in perspective. And too many times we get so crazed, we get so unhinged, we lose all perspective. That was a post by Mike Bales, at Mike Bales on X. And again, I reposted it yesterday, so if you want to check it out, you can find it at find me at Gallagher Show on X, and I'll do my best to follow you back. I hope you followed my weight loss progress, courtesy of PhD Weight Loss, something that was a complete game changer for me. There's a moment that nobody ever talks about with weight loss. It's when it stops to work. And let's face it, the older you get, the harder it is. The diet maybe that worked before, it doesn't work. The workouts that just don't hit the same. Well, when your body thinks it's under stress, especially the older you get, it slows your metabolism. 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
1: 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Pluto, Apple TV, Google, you name it. There are a couple. Have you been following these? A couple of high profile stabbing murders of young people. There was a story over in the UK, and if you want to weigh UK, there was apparently a beloved, popular young man who was stabbed by some guy who had some kind of a ceremonial knife. And because of the UK rules about race, and they make race a part of everything over there, and the police are actually instructed to investigate race as a part of an investigation. So there's so this kid gets stabbed, and in so doing, when the police show up, the guy who stabbed him claimed that the white kid who was stabbed said a racial thing that attacked him racially. It turned out apparently the whole thing was fake. The whole thing was a total bogus lie. And as the kid was dying, the police rough manhandled him, threw handcuffs on him. The video is horrifying to watch because this kid is saying, I've been stabbed. And the police are completely callous. They took the word of the person of color who stabbed him. Later, of course, it turned out he was a thug, a criminal. He wound up, I think, getting many years in prison, and the kid died. But the way the police treated the victim, they made him the assailant because they claimed that he was the racist. Because, you know, being a racist is the go-to for the loony left. In North Texas, there was a 17-year-old named Austin Metcalf. He was stabbed after getting into a confrontation by another teenager named Carmelo Anthony. Now, the circumstances of this case are so convoluted because they don't want any surveillance camera video to be released. As I understand it, it was a track meet, and they had a tent, and the one school's track team was hiding under the rain in a tent. And Carmelo Anthony comes along, didn't belong there, tried to get under the tent to try to get out of the rain, and they said, "You can't be here. This is for our track team." Well, he got into it with a 17-year-old football star named Austin Metcalf. And according to witnesses, Carmelo Anthony, who happens to be black, told Austin Metcalf, who happens to be white, "Touch me, see what happens." Well, Austin Metcalf was this kind of big, physically fit football player. I guess he shoved him. And the next thing you know, Carmelo Anthony pulls out a knife and stabs him. Austin Metcalf's tragic final words as he lay dying were revealed earlier today in the courtroom. Austin said, after lifting his shirt to see that he was wounded, "I've been stabbed." He then stumbled down a few rows of the bleacher seating as his twin brother Hunter went to his side, the sibling bleeding to death in Hunter's arms. The police say that when they arrested him. He tried to run, but he didn't make it out of the stadium. The coaches stopped him. The police cuffed him, called him an alleged suspect, and he told the police, reportedly, "I'm not alleged. I did it." But now he and his lawyers are trying to claim self-defense. Do you know what's going on at this courthouse? Are you ready for this? Now, so you got a situation where I think even everybody agrees that there's some physical altercation between these two teenagers, the white kid and the black kid. The black kid takes a folding knife out of his backpack and stabs the white kid to death. There's rallies going on outside the courthouse. They're rallying for the black kid. They're rallying for the kid who the police and the authorities say stabbed the white kid to death. There's actual rallies. There are adults leading protests to defend this kid. Like somehow he is a victim. He takes out a knife in apparently a confrontation. And let's go ahead and stipulate, maybe Austin Metcalf pushed him. I'm no lawyer. I don't think the penalty for getting pushed is to get stabbed to death. And Austin Metcalf was stabbed to death, apparently from this Carmelo Anthony. And now there are hordes of people outside the courthouse saying free Carmelo. As I understand it, he didn't even spend a lot of time in prison after he was arrested. He was like on house arrest and was, as I understand it, again, this is reportedly, in his family's big, got apparently a nice, big, beautiful home, which is where he was held to home confinement, eating popcorn and steak dinners, watching TV, and laughing at the whole thing. What a system we have in America. The race hustlers and the race baiters, they are absolutely insufferable. Race is everything to them, from the UK to Texas. If a kid is on the ground with 5 stab wounds in his body, begging the police to help him, but the police suspect that he said something racially inappropriate, he's the bad guy. He's the villain in this story. If a white football player shoves a black kid and the black kid retaliates by stabbing the white kid to death, murders him, the white kid's the bad guy. He's the bad guy. He's the villain here. The black kid, he's just a victim. And go ask the people that are out there rallying on behalf of Carmelo Anthony. And these aren't just kids. These are adults. These are all the race baiters and the race hustlers. And it's racist, you know, Racism Inc. It's a whole cottage industry of people who think that they're the arbiters of all things race in America. That's what we're up against in this country. 800-655-MIKE. You want to add on to any of this? You've been following these two cases? Let's kick it around for a little bit here on the Mike Gallagher Show. 800-655-6453. 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

0: Gallagher.
1: 17 minutes before the hour, a bunch of text messages pouring in. South Carolina says the Black Panthers are outside the Carmelo Anthony trial, and they did a GoFundMe for Carmelo Anthony. They raised up to $600,000. WTH. Washington State writes, Mike, there's a reason why the Metcalf footage hasn't been released. Yeah, why is that? Why don't they release that, the footage of the stabbing death of Austin Metcalf? And finally, the point that probably sums it up the best from South Dakota, our justice system is being destroyed in front of our eyes, along with our country.

0: are lining up in favor of Carmelo Anthony. Gosh, I get to a point where I get so frustrated and despondent and just depressed. How'd you like to be the parent of that kid over in the UK? All the cops were worried about was who said the racial bad word. All those cops did, and they're dragging this kid along the gravel, and there's pictures of his lifeless hands slapped in handcuffs as he's saying, I was stabbed, I was stabbed. And all the cops cared about was, yeah, but were you a bad boy when it came to race? Did you say something racially inappropriate? I'm kind of at a loss. 800-655-6453. Portions of our show brought to you by Chapter. And gosh, I am honored to get to tell you about a Medicare advisor that's personal to me, because they're the ones who made such a huge difference when I was having Medicare problems. In fact, it was kind of funny. I was 64, and I got this weird notification from the government that I was going to be fined because I hadn't signed up for Medicare. Now, you don't have to sign up for Medicare until you're 65. It was obviously a glitch, and I didn't know what to do. I didn't know where to turn. And then I started hearing about Chapter. This is one of those great, happy stories where I get to tell you in advance. I was a customer before I had the privilege of telling you about them on this show. It's called Chapter. They're free, completely unaffiliated. They're independent. They've got every Medicare plan out there at their fingertips. And you call them at 25 Medicare, and they're going to be able to help you. You call 25 Medicare, you'll talk to a Medicare advisor who will be able to help you in a big way. Just call 25 Medicare, and they'll be there at your beck and call. And again, it's absolutely free. 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It is a fantastic way for you to get Medicare, all the Medicare answers you need. Medicare, made easy. And again, totally free. Absolutely free. It's called Chapter. Called Chapter. What a great organization. 25 Chapter, 25 Chapter. That's the number to remember. It's an easy phone number to remember. It's 25 Medicare to reach Chapter. Also, speaking of race, here's a guy who's kind of a race hustler, who never misses an opportunity, waves that cane around. Al Green apparently on his way out. We're going to miss him. Yesterday, the Department of Homeland Security Secretary Mullen had a little clash with Representative Al Green. And Mullen wasn't going to have it, because once more, Al Green playing the race card at the drop of a hat. You got to see and hear this exchange. This is, here's cut number 9. This is a back and forth between the DHS Secretary Mullen and Congressman Al Green.
1: A racist, Mr. Secretary, would do what happened to Rudy.
2: Are you calling me a racist?
1: A racist.
2: I'm asking a question.
1: Reclaiming my time, asking to shut up.
2: That's a pretty.
1: Shut up. It's my time.
2: Excuse I'm not going to let anybody call me a racist, Chairman.
1: I never called him a racist. It's my time.
3: Yeah, it is. Gentlemen, will suspend.
2: He will not.
1: Tell him to shut up.
3: It'll gentlemen suspend. No, the gentleman will suspend.
0: Unbelievable. These are who these people are. These crazy race hustlers and these people who yell and scream. Look, we just got to take a breath. We got to fight for this country. We've got to relax. We've got to understand that good things are ahead. And look, there's a whole bunch of numbers that suggest we're going to do just fine in November. But if we let the inmates run the asylum, Lord knows what's going to happen from here on out. Oh, it's kind of a good time for me to remind you about a vacation that you and I can take together in November. And we've got a bunch of hundreds of people have already signed up for the Gulf of America cruise. It's on the Holland America Cruise Lines

Eurodam. The Gulf of America cruise, a wonderful, wonderful way for you to get away from it all. There's not going to be any stress on this cruise ship. Now, we're going to be on board with you. Scott Jennings, Jennifer Horn, Larry O'Connor, Mike Gallagher, we're going to be your hosts. And during the day, we're going to be sailing through the blue waters of the Caribbean. We're celebrating the Gulf of America and the 250th anniversary on the Gulf of America cruise. Just a delightful way for you to just get away from it all. You know, just relax. The restaurants on the ship, the spa, the casino, it's a beautiful ship. 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That's a wrap for a Thursday. We'll do it again tomorrow. I hope you can join us then. Have a great day. Be safe and keep fighting the good fight. I'm Mike Gallagher. God bless America.

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6: News this hour from Town Hall. I'm Jason Walker. There's growing frustration out of California. Many residents there calling it a scam as the vote counting continues in the race for governor. It has been two full days and then some, and no final tally. And for that matter, officials say there's been no explanation on why it is taking so long. More trouble in Arizona.
7: In Arizona's sprawling fake electors case, Attorney General Chris Mays is headed back to the drawing board, or rather back to a grand jury. Her office says they will try and re-prosecute after the Arizona Supreme Court denied her appeal of a lower court ruling. The Phoenix judge concluded that the first grand jury hadn't been shown the text of the Electoral Count Act, a 19th century law cited by defendants that governs the certification of presidential contests. 18 people were indicted for fraud, forgery, and conspiracy over efforts to overturn the results of the 2020 presidential election. Among them were Mark Meadows, Rudy Giuliani, other Trump aides, and some prominent Arizona Republicans. I'm Jennifer King.
6: Sanctions imposed on Cuba.
8: The United States has imposed sanctions on Cuba's President Miguel Díaz-Canel, along with four other individuals, including Alejandro Castro Espín, the son of former President Raúl Castro. Trump has ratcheted up talk of a regime change in Cuba after pledging to conduct a friendly takeover of the country if its leadership did not open its economy to American investment and kick out U.S. adversaries. Secretary of State Marco Rubio has said Trump's preference is to reach a deal with the island's socialist leadership.
6: Lawyers delivering opening statements in the trial of a former Texas high school athlete accused of fatally stabbing a 17-year-old competitor. Prosecutor says Carmelo Anthony provoked Austin Metcalf before stabbing him. An attorney for Anthony says his client did not instigate the fight. More on these stories, townhall.com.
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6: Well, the countdown to America's 250th birthday is on. Celebrations will include dazzling pyrotechnics and an ultimate fighting championship bout on the White House lawn, believe it or not. Washington correspondent Bernie Bennett has an update.
10: Officials are also planning a massive 16-day Great American State Fair and a ball drop in Times Square. While President Trump teased that the UFC arena under construction could be permanent, he said, maybe we'll never, ever take it down. The president suggested canceling the state fair concert after many artists pulled out, including Milli Vanilli, the Commodores, and Bret Michaels of Poison. Vanilla Ice, however, said that he is super honored to perform. Bernie Bennett, Washington.
6: And by the way, two different groups are planning celebrations. America 250, a bipartisan commission run by Congress. Freedom 250, a group formed by President Trump. Breaking news and analysis, townhall.com. Legendary football coach is lending his support to a college sports bill as two major conferences are beginning to push back. We hear more on this developing story now from sports correspondent Gethin Coolbaugh.
11: Former Alabama football coach Nick Saban has testified in support of a bipartisan bill to overhaul college athletics. Saban told the Senate Commerce Committee Wednesday that it's time to, quote, tap the brakes, end quote, on a system where players can increasingly earn millions of dollars while moving freely between schools. The leaders' committee held the hearings as they push legislation that they hope can break the congressional gridlock over how to regulate college athletics. The SEC and Big Ten opposed the bill and said it, quote, leaves critics.
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12: Josh Booth back with Bill Bullington. And hey, Bill, I seem to hear a lot about taxes when it comes to investing.
13: Well, a lot of people pay an awful lot of attention to taxes, and oftentimes it hurts their investment performance. How you're invested is just as important as how much in taxes you're going to pay, and you shouldn't let one outweigh the other.
12: So really, you should just have a balanced approach.
13: Balance is key. Everybody has a certain personality type. They've got a certain risk tolerance. 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Otherwise, you're going to be too uncomfortable and you have a tendency to abandon your plans.
14: And there's really no one-size-fits-all plan.
13: No, I've never seen two people that were identical when it came to their investment profile. It just hasn't happened yet.
12: So what should people do?
13: Give me a call or 0700, and that website again is bullingtoncapital.com.
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0: down to the dark of the deep range and into the light of the deep strange. Come at the hour, come at the caravan to midnight, DEFCON 1, live from space. Good evening, caravanners, friends, arc riders all around the world. This is John B. Wells speaking, host of the program. And as we gather once again in our global seating area, as we prepare to mount up and head out across the desert of vacuous content, yet again tonight, destination, the oasis of rational thought, it feels as though much of the corporate media and political establishment are having a difficult time deciding exactly which version of reality they want us all to believe today. Here we are, Thursday night, 4 June 2026. And Americans have spent the better part of the last decade watching confidence in government, media, and public institutions erode under the weight of contradiction, controversy, and unanswered questions. Over the past several years, we've watched an endless procession of investigations and prosecutions, leaks, official statements, and anonymous sources, courtroom battles, and media campaigns, all moving across our news feeds. In many cases, we've been handed conclusion even before all the facts were known, leaving us to sort through competing claims while trying to determine what is actually happening and who, if anyone, was telling the truth. After a while, you stop worrying about who's talking and start paying attention to what is true. For a long time, Americans operated under the assumption that the law was supposed to apply equally to everyone. You didn't have to agree with your neighbors politically to believe that fairness mattered, that facts mattered, and that every citizen was entitled to the same treatment under the law. Those ideas became part of the foundation upon which the country was built. Truth is easy to take for granted until it disappears. Once that happens, people stop accepting explanations at face value and start looking for answers on their own. For most people, stories involving federal prosecutions, media attention, and courtroom battles remain distant events, unfolding somewhere else, somewhere beyond the horizon of everyday life. Tonight's guest learned firsthand how quickly that distance can disappear. Tonight, we're going to spend some time examining one of those stories through the eyes of someone whose life was turned upside down by events she never saw coming. Our guest is Martha Byrne, a three-time Emmy Award-winning actress, writer, producer, philanthropist, and author, whose career has spanned more than three decades. Many people know her from her work on As the World Turns and General Hospital. Others know her through her long-standing support of St. Jude Children's Research Hospital, where her fundraising efforts help generate millions of dollars for pediatric cancer research. For most of her life, Martha's world revolved around family, career, charitable work, and the everyday responsibilities that come with building a life and raising children. Like many Americans, she trusted that the institutions surrounding her were generally operating as they should, and that the systems responsible for administering justice were ultimately guided by fairness and accountability. That perspective was tested when her husband, retired New York Police Department Sergeant Michael McMahon, became the subject of a federal prosecution that would place the whole family under extraordinary pressure and send Martha down a path she never expected to travel. What began as a destination to understand the circumstances surrounding the case gradually evolved into years of research, years of court proceedings, legal filings, media coverage, and a relentless effort to separate fact from assumption while trying to understand how a family can suddenly find themselves at the center of a story larger than anything they ever imagined. Tonight, we'll discuss due process, public narratives, media influence, federal prosecutions, accountability, and the personal cost that legal battles can exact upon families long before the public ever learns their names. Okay. Are you ready? Are you set? Okay. The course is locked, and that course is always locked in the same spot. Straight ahead. Tonight, we'll explore the intersection of justice, perception, institutions, and truth as we examine one family's journey through a system that many Americans have spent years learning not to trust blindly. Your receiver is tuned to Caravan to Midnight, and this is As Justice Turns. Strap in. Stand by. Here we go.
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5: This is L. Todd Wood. I'm the founder of CDM, or CDM.press. We have a big article up on CDM right now about what's happening in Lebanon. A Christian family along the Lebanese border was killed by a projectile attack on their vehicle. That happened in the conflict zone south of the Litani River. Ben Gavir, the Israeli National Security Minister, is saying Israel will not make a truce with Lebanon, no matter what Trump says. Trump is pushing for peace, famously went after Netanyahu publicly recently on that entire issue. So we are going to be back in Lebanon to in Beirut, specifically reporting on this soon. But please check out our reporting at cdm.press. Put us in the daily scan. 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
6: The information and opinions expressed on this program are those of our guests or the host. 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This is Caravan to Midnight, DEFCON 1. Tonight, as justice turns. Stand by for feed.

0: Do you know, I was wondering, and I began wondering when I saw that hideous library, the Barack Obama library. Have you seen this thing? Somebody on X absolutely and most certainly accurately described it as looking like a Klingon prison. And I got to thinking about him. You know, he's still fooling around. He's still inside the machinery somewhere. And I kept thinking about those expressions. The Trojan horse. And another one. The Manchurian candidate. Now, a lot of people use these things interchangeably. They're not interchangeable. The easiest way to think about it is this way. The Trojan horse is an external threat disguised as a friend, a gift, an ally, or an opportunity. The original story, of course, comes from the Trojan War. The Trojans thought they were bringing a trophy inside their walls, this giant horse. Well, they were actually bringing the enemy inside their walls. The essence of a Trojan horse is the danger is hidden inside something you willingly admit. Example, malware disguised as software. An organization infiltrated by hostile actors. A policy that appears beneficial but contains unintended consequences. Or a person who gains trust in order to exert influence later. The key feature here is the threat comes from outside and gains entry through disguise. Now, the Manchurian candidate. That phrase comes from the novel and film, The Manchurian Candidate. The Manchurian Candidate is different. Here, the person appears to be one of us. They may even believe they are one of us, but they have been conditioned, programmed, manipulated, blackmailed, controlled, or psychologically altered to serve another purpose. The essence is the threat is inside the person. The key feature being the individual becomes the mechanism, not the container, not the horse, the rider. Suppose a city is under attack. A Trojan horse is the enemy's sneak soldiers into the city hidden inside a wagon, or in this case, a wagon shaped like a horse. A Manchurian candidate is the city's own gatekeeper that has been conditioned to open the gates at midnight. Both end with the gates opening, but the mechanism is different. Within a modern discussion, people sometimes call someone a Manchurian candidate when they mean compromised, controlled, influenced, ideologically captured, blackmailed maybe, or acting on behalf of another power. And sometimes they're right, but sometimes they're simply describing someone they disagree with. So the phrase gets abused. Likewise, Trojan horse gets used for almost anything perceived as infiltration. But there's a deeper distinction. A Trojan horse is about deception of appearance. A Manchurian candidate is about deception of allegiance. Or to put it another way, Trojan horse, the thing is not what it appears to be. Manchurian candidate, this person is not serving what they appear to be serving. So that's the cleanest distinction. And since we spent much of our time discussing narratives and institutions and civilizations, I just thought it was worth noting that people often confuse the two because both involve hidden motives, but they're different categories of hidden motive. One hides the enemy. The other hides the loyalty. Okay. And then I got to thinking, Barack Obama. Well, is it possible to be both a Trojan horse and a Manchurian candidate? The answer is yes. Not only is it possible, but in theory, it would be one of the most effective forms of infiltration imaginable. Let us reason together here. A Trojan horse is something admitted inside because it appears harmless, beneficial, or friendly. A Manchurian candidate is someone whose true allegiance, programming, or purpose is hidden. Now imagine a person who is both. Such a person would be admitted into the system because they appear trustworthy, useful, talented, sympathetic, or aligned with the group's interests. Think the country's interests. Secretly serving another agenda or acting under hidden influence, whether ideological, psychological, financial, political, or otherwise. That's your Manchurian candidate. At that point, the person is both the container and the mechanism, the horse and the rider, the disguise and the hidden loyalty. Historically, intelligence services have worried about exactly this sort of thing, not necessarily mind control in the Hollywood sense, but more often ideological conversion, recruitment. Again, blackmail, compromise, financial dependency, divided loyalties, long-term cultivation. The individual gains access because they appear to belong, then acts on behalf of something else. What I find interesting, and perhaps you may as well, is that many people discuss these concepts only in politics, but they occur at every scale: corporation, church, a family, a media organization, a government, a friendship. The pattern remains the same. The difference is merely the size of the battlefield. Now here's where it gets even more interesting. There's a third possibility. A person can be a Trojan horse without realizing it. Meaning, they sincerely believe what they're doing. They sincerely believe they're helping. They sincerely believe they belong. Yet they carry ideas, assumptions, narratives, incentives, or influences that gradually alter the organization from within. In that case, there may be no conscious conspiracy at all. The person becomes a Trojan horse accidentally. In a sense, they become their own Manchurian candidate, their own Manchurian candidate. That's one reason these subjects become so difficult. The line between deception and self-deception is not always obvious. And so, if I were to reduce it to a single sentence, a Trojan horse hides what it contains. A Manchurian candidate hides whom it serves. And a person can absolutely do both. And perhaps the most dangerous case is not the one who knowingly does it. It's the one who no longer knows the difference. And that's where things become really complicated. We saw Barack Obama. Oh, what a statement it will make for the country to have a man of color occupying the office of the presidency. On the surface, it seems like, hey, very cool. After all, Clarence Thomas is one of the greatest Supreme Court justices we've ever had. It's a brilliant man. Thomas Sowell, brilliant thinker. Really, I'm using the word brilliant. But what was he really? He was both. On Arc Midnight, the intelligence briefing, if you're new to the program, that's our Saturday night title. It's Caravan to Midnight / Arc Midnight, the intelligence briefing. We've talked about Barack Obama. I referred to him as a Trojan horse, and Mary Fanning referred to him as a Manchurian candidate. Well, the fact is, it appears, I'm going to allege, I'm going to declare without proof, although I think we have plenty of proof, actually, that he is both a Trojan horse. Hey, this is a real gift to the country, and a Manchurian candidate. He is not working in the interest of the country. Oh, that's a horrible thing to say. Well, sometimes the truth can come off as a little bit horrible. You know what I mean? Happens all the time. It really does. And so I think about the damage that that person in the office of the presidency did to this country. Obamacare, total failure. all this craziness with the real estate collapse, all this handing over of things that should not have been handed over to, shall we say, nationalities that do not have our interests in mind. Well, why would they? They have their own interests in mind. I mean, I would think anybody could figure that out. Right? And so, I just wanted you to have those arrows in your quiver. And I think once you embrace the possibility that what you've just heard is true, after you've examined it and satisfied yourself that it's true, I think it may go a long way in our collective ability, those of us who want a free republic, who reject socialism because we know what it is, and who definitely reject communism because we know what that is too. I just think it may be some useful tools for your, there's more than one tool. It is a set of tools for purposes of your future analysis, because we all have to do it. And you know, the more people become involved, well, look, individuals demonstrate intelligence. Groups, you got to be careful with that, because groups can produce no kings. Groups can produce Antifa. We just know we're right. They're not. They got a bunch of other people sucked into it. And none of the people who have been sucked into it really know, except here or there, and they can't do anything about it and dare not say anything about it, that the motives behind what they're doing has nothing to do with what they proclaim they're protesting against. Anti-fascists. But they actually want fascism. Right? Fascism is just state control of the means of industry. That's pretty much all it means. And it's attributed to Benito Mussolini in Italy during the World War II days and before. You know, he wound up the head cheese really because he took control and got the trains to run on time. Behold, causes are smaller than their effects, aren't they? And, of course, it was the people who wound up suffering. Speaking of the people suffering, I'll tell you, in the UK, it looks like they've had enough of it. Paris is about to be burned to the ground, fires and riots and all this craziness. Did you see what broke out after the football game? The football game was just the excuse. The football game was the Trojan horse. The Manchurian candidates were the one that burst out into the...
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0: I love that track. The title is The Talk by Jan Hammer. Great musician. And we're going to have a talk. We're going to have a talk with Martha Byrne. She's pretty famous. I'm not kidding you either. 3-time Emmy award-winning actress. She's a writer, a producer, a philanthropist, and an author whose career spans more than 3 decades. You may know her for her acclaimed roles on As the World Turns and General Hospital. Martha began a career on Broadway in Annie and went on to become one of daytime television's most recognizable performers. But beyond entertainment, Martha's been a passionate advocate for St. Jude Children's Research Hospital. She helped raise more than $15 million for pediatric cancer research and served on its professional advisory board. But you know, nobody gets away with a perfect life. I think we all know that. But her life took a really, really unexpected turn when her husband, a retired New York Police Department sergeant and a decorated detective, Michael McMahon, became the target of a federal prosecution that upended their family and launched Martha into a years-long search for answers, immersing herself in court records, evidence, legal filings, and media coverage. She became a vocal advocate for due process, transparency, and equal justice under the law. Martha chronicles that journey in her book, In the Interest of Justice, which examines the personal cost of prosecution, the power of public narratives, and the fight for truth when the stakes are at their very highest. Tonight, she joins us to share her story. Please help me in welcoming, for the first time, to Caravan to Midnight, Martha Byrne. Welcome, Martha. Oh, it's great to have you on tonight.
1: Thank you so much. Thank you so much for that introduction. I was thinking, gosh, it has been quite a ride. I laugh, but it's always interesting to hear someone else tell that story. Yeah. And now that we're on the other side of it, I can't believe it even happened. Wow.
0: Yeah, it's been
1: crazy.
0: Did I really do all that? Yes, you did.
1: Yeah. I think it's living for 5.5 years in fight or flight mode is not normal for us in our psyche and for our families. But that's what happened. And I think now being on the other side of it, and we'll get into that, it's a real big adjustment getting away from that, because it's very necessary to put it in your rearview mirror, but you can't forget, and you have to use your knowledge and experience to help other people. And maybe it will stop them, and I say them, the abusers, the Department of Justice, under the Biden administration. Maybe it will stop, and it has actually, and we can talk about that. Kind of our case was a real key when Pam Bondi came in. She actually made it a point to clarify the unjust use of the FARA statute, the Foreign Agents Registration Act. One of her first things that she did was clarify that statute because of my husband's case. So, man, it was a long way to get there, though, and a lot of people suffered greatly for it, and we're still healing.
0: Well, just in the broad strokes, as we get rolling here, millions, literally millions of people knew you from As the World Turns and General Hospital and your Emmy award-winning career. But behind the scenes, you were also building a family with a decorated NYPD detective. So, as you will, tell us about the life you and Michael had built before any of this ugliness began.
1: Well, you know, I was very young. We were very young when we met. I had been living in Los Angeles and having a nice little career after I left As the World Turns for almost 5 years when I was at 18 to go to Hollywood, and I had a nice run there, but I really missed being in the East Coast and my family. And I met my husband the weekend I moved back to New Jersey, and we were 23 and he was 25, and we were married within a year. And people thought we were crazy because we were so young, but you know, we're now in our late 50s, and we had this amazing marriage. But I was on a soap opera. I mean, one of our first dates, I took him to the Emmy Awards and the red carpet with tens of thousands of people in the streets. And, you know, one of the NYPD officers was doing security that night. He's like, what are you doing on that side of the red velvet rope, you know? And I was always in awe of him and his career. You know, I spoke words and I portrayed these characters and these storylines from the page, but he was a real hero. You know, when he started in the NYPD, he was a handpicked to be one of the elite members of the street crime unit. And if anybody knows NYPD and Rudy Giuliani, the street crime unit was put in to stop crime patterns all over all the boroughs. And they were plain clothes and they completely changed the city of New York. They really did. They made it safer. And then he became a school safety sergeant, my husband, when he was in charge of 30 public and private schools. He was working with the children. He earned 78 medals in his career. He was involved in a shooting in Times Square on New Year's Eve where hundreds of people could have been killed and no one was harmed. I mean, he was a cop's cop. He loved the job. And I was on television, but, you know, to me, like, we would go into an event and everybody wanted to talk to him because of his real life stories. And he's such a hero, you know. And he was in a severe car accident on the job. There was a police chase. This guy ran him off the road and he was in the passenger seat in the cop car and he hit a telephone pole 50 miles an hour and broke his hip, part of his neck. And he had to retire. Yeah, he had to retire. And he was devastated. I mean, he was on light duty. He had gone back, you know, they were evaluating whether he could stay. He wanted to stay, but he was injured. And so when you're on light duty in the NYPD, you have to stay inside. You have to answer the phones and you have to, you know, do all the work you don't want to do, which is he wants to be on the street. And 9/11 hit 2 days after he went into light duty. And he couldn't, you know, the pile was like, he wanted to go and he could drive people, but he couldn't go, you know? So the dust and the death and the destruction and it was just devastating, obviously, for our country and for our city. And he retired officially about 2 years later. And then he became a private investigator. You know, he missed the job so much. He missed that. And I was thinking, wow, you know, I'm working full time. So when he retired, I was on As the World Turns playing twins. I was playing two characters. I was working crazy hours and he was with home with the children. And it was wonderful because they had their father and he's an amazing dad too, coaching everything. And then I was like, you know what? He really misses the job. So he started working for defense attorneys, like major, big attorneys who loved his work. And his business was amazing. He was working for presidential candidates. He was working for billionaires. He was doing, I mean, major cases. He worked for the Vatican. He did a case for the Vatican. His business was, you know, very successful, but he was part-time. He just did it because he really enjoyed it. You know, I was working on television. We were doing fine. You know, it wasn't a financial. He just really loved it. And then he took a typical job in 2016. He got a phone call about someone was looking to locate someone in New Jersey to find the supposed person had stolen money from a family business, a construction business. And it was routine. It was a routine case. Did some surveillance. He had hired two retired NYPD detectives also that had become PIs. He notified the local police he was doing surveillance, did some background checks, and sure enough, the guy had money and homes and all that, and he moved on with his life, right? We moved on with his life. He made a few $1,000s on that case. But, you know, he was literally did everything by the book, everything. You know, he's very organized, kept every invoice, every email, everything. And 4 years later, the FBI came to our house and arrested him for working for the Chinese government.
0: Oh, no.
1: and stalking. And
0: wow.
1: It was before dawn. They were very pleasant, which is apparently not normal. It was weird because Mike's like, this is, I've done 500 search warrants in my life, you know, or whatever, you know, 500. And this is not normal. You know, this is weird. And he's like, what are you here for? And you'll find out about this later. And it's something to do with the Chinese government. I'm looking around going, all right, the dog is barking. And you know, when someone comes to your door, my son at the time was, how old is he? So 21 or two. And he lives with us, but he lived downstairs. And, you know, when they come to the door, you know, when the knock comes at the door in the middle of the night, 5:30 in the morning, and you have children, it's the first thing you think is that your child is dead. I mean, it's just the parent's worst nightmare. Yeah. And I heard them outside, and they were saying my son and my husband have the same exact name. And I hear them saying his name. And I can't tell you, even talking about it now, your brain goes into this process of get ready. You're gonna find out that your son is dead. And no, they were there for my husband, which made no sense because my husband is, again, this is a guy who never had a parking ticket. Okay. He was a hero cop. He's never done anything wrong. And literally the guy has never done anything wrong in his life. And I say that in all honesty. Okay. There's never been a better guy, a better human being on the planet. And so he's like, something must be wrong. This doesn't make any sense. They didn't take his guns. They didn't take his computers. They didn't go to his home office. They didn't put him in handcuffs. They let him walk freely through his bedroom, let him change his clothes. It was bizarre. And so he goes, and I don't know what to do, but my friend who I worked with on the soap, her husband was a defense attorney who my husband had worked for many years now. And I called her, and that's when all hell broke loose from that point on. And then I didn't know where they took him. I had no idea where he was going. Nobody told me. And then my lawyer calls back and says, our friend, and says, well, there's going to be a press conference with the head of the FBI, Christopher Wray, the head of National Intelligence, John Demers, and the Eastern District of New York and the FBI and the whole thing. I'm like, and he goes, the press is going to be at your house. I'm in my pajamas. I'm literally still in my robe. And my mother, who lives with us, God bless her, I had to tell her. I had to, like, pack a bag for my kids. I didn't know what to do. And about 20 minutes later, sure enough, there's Christopher Wray on TV talking about my husband. And it was before that press conference was even over, there were people outside my door, parked outside my house, taking pictures of my children, shining lights in the front later on in the evening before my husband came home. It was absolutely surreal. What was going on?
0: Oh, bet. Yeah. What year was
1: he
0: this?
1: He comes home. Finally, he comes home. And, you know, it was in the New York Post before he even got home. Big, big picture of him with the police commissioner, which we were at. We actually had gone to Cardinal Dolan's midnight mass the year before we were invited. And Ray Kelly was there. Commissioner Ray Kelly was there. My husband takes a picture with him. Well, guess what? That's the picture, full page in the New York Post, and saying that my husband is a China muscle. He's just basically working for China as a spy or whatever you want to call it. Before he even got home, that was in the paper, right? Pictures of me. And immediately he got to his computer, his records, and we put everything out on the table. We're like, there's no evidence here. There's no foreign government. Everything's documented, every email, every invoice, every bank transaction. There's nothing here. So they had nothing. They really had nothing. So we're like, well,

0: I think I have been now been proven to be correct.
1: Let me ask you this. What year was this? What year was the arrest? 2020. Okay, got it.
0: October, right. October 28th, 2020.
1: All right, and let me ask you this.
0: On the street. Yes.
1: Yeah. Mm-hmm. Scapegoat for what?
0: Because there was the Chinese, the CCP had been completely infiltrating our country. They opened a police station down in Manhattan. They were coming here upon our invitation. The MPS, MSS, those are the Chinese police. We were training them here in our universities. Their children were going to elite universities. We were in bed with the Chinese, the CCP. Okay, we were friends, supposedly friends, and what we were fooled. Okay, we were fooled at our country and taken advantage of. And they were the FBI, the Department of Justice, were so in intertwined with the CCP. They didn't do anything to stop it. And when COVID hit, they panicked. And anybody who's listening now who knows anything about the Chinese influence in the United States, in 2020, in the summer of 2020, they closed the Houston consulate, the Chinese consulate in Houston, because they knew there were spies there. They changed some of their press releases regarding their cooperation with China, regarding repatriating people. Now, remember, my husband was arrested regarding Operation Fox Hunt. Operation Fox Hunt was the Chinese plan to come here and find dissidents, threaten them to go back to China. So what was happening was these Chinese police officers were coming here upon our invitation, United States, under their own real names, and then splintering out across the country and finding targeting dissidents and pressuring them to go back to China. Our government had cooperated. The United States government had cooperated many times to send Chinese criminals back to China. Okay, we do not have an extradition treaty with them, but we had a cooperation agreement with them for a very long time. But then things went sour. And when Obama left and Hillary was supposed to win, a lot of things kind of got shaky. And Trump was not going to play that game with China. He was not going to play the same game that Obama was playing. So everything went haywire. And so in my husband's case, I'm going to give you this scenario.
1: All right.
0: When my husband was hired for this surveillance, his client said, the man we're looking for stole our money from China for construction jobs, fled to the United States, and we believe he's spending the money here, and we want to know, like, where is the money? They're looking for their money. Anybody who's had money stolen from them, doesn't matter what country you live in, where are you from, where's my money? Because if you can prove where the money is, you got a case, okay?
1: Right.
0: So my husband's like, this is a civil matter to him. That's all he knew. So he looks the guy up, you know, and the only thing that was online was that he was had been wanted for embezzlement in China. Money. A money case.
1: Wow.
0: There you go. You're like, oh, that makes sense. But that's it. That's all it said about. That's all he could find out about this man, okay, in 2016. There was nothing online about him at all, okay? After my husband's arrest, we come to find out that that man was a Wuhan official here in the United States illegally. He had committed money laundering, wire fraud, real estate fraud, EB-5 fraud. You name it, this guy had committed crimes in the United States and in China. And our FBI decided that was going to be the guy that was going to be the guy they protected and turned him into a victim in my husband's case. This man was

0: working with the FBI. They were assisting him in his immigration. There was a $30 million civil lawsuit against him in the United States. They helped with that. It is one of the worst things you'll ever hear about how we've betrayed our country for our enemy.
1: Astounding.
0: It is.
1: Astounding.
0: It's worse than you can imagine.
1: This is absolutely amazing. But what it goes
0: sure
1: to...
0: Is.
1: Yeah, and Christopher Wray. Oh, dear.
0: Oh, yes. Oh, dear.
1: Oh, dear.
0: Oh, dear.
1: This is amazing.
0: His fingerprints are all over this, and many others.
1: Well, I know this is an unpleasant story, but I'm happy that you're here telling us about it, because the more you talk, the more we know about things, about how things really work. So we'll take our top of the hour break, and we'll be back as fast as we can with Martha Byrne. Tonight's episode... As Justice Turns. Yeah. It's a wonderful concept. The problem is getting any of it. This is Caravan to Midnight. No wonder we put the tag on it. DEFCON 1. Unrestricted warfare. Don't you find? We'll be back. Thanks for being here. It's true. If you want something to go away, quit buying it, quit feeding it. The flip side to that coin is, if you want something to grow, nourish it. People are getting tired of feeding the big tech monster, because what they get in return is shadow banning, overt banning, or suspension on social media. Big tech and its derivatives also try to financially soft kill. 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And of course, when the gateways do work, we pay for this convenience with fees. 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
8: News this hour from Town Hall. I'm Jason Weigert. In Sacramento, California, a man accused of bringing a bomb to an international airport. Here's Lisa Dwyer.
9: Authorities say he was wearing a scarf, latex gloves, and had an explosive device and a torch lighter in his carry-on bag. He also had a knife, scissors, an aerosol can, zip ties, and five cell phones, one with a timer set for 15 minutes, another with a message saying, "We will be awaiting your call." Authorities say that if the device had detonated next to a window above 10,000 feet, could have caused damage and loss of cabin pressure. I'm Lisa Dwyer.
8: A former national security advisor pleading guilty in a classified documents case, and he'll be paying a hefty fine. Here's correspondent Laura Winters with the story.
10: John Bolton served as national security advisor in President Trump's first term in office, but became an outspoken critic of the president, often appearing on MSNBC and CNN. He plans to plead guilty and pay a fine north of $2 million as part of a deal with federal prosecutors for mishandling classified documents. Bolton is accused of sharing sensitive information, including notes on intelligence briefings, for possible use in a book he was writing.
8: A judge dismissing a murder charge against an Arkansas sheriff nominee who had been accused of killing his teenage daughter's alleged abuser in 2024. That because a dash camera memory card that may have captured the shooting was lost by law enforcement. President Trump is again seeking to boost the struggling United States coal industry. A plan announced Thursday would spend some $700 million, that to first support coal-fired power plants and also coal exports. More on these stories at townhall.com.
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8: Russian President Vladimir Putin says he'll strengthen his air defenses to counter recent Ukrainian drone attacks, which have reached deep inside the country. In the meantime, President Trump says he'd like for Putin and Ukraine President Volodymyr Zelensky to find middle ground.
12: They're going to make compromises. I suggested those compromises. And, you know, we've had a lot to do with it. We'd love to see their two very good people. They're two very, incredible countries, beautiful countries. They've got to stop.
8: President Trump was asked about Zelensky calling for direct talks with Putin.
12: I'm glad that they're maybe talking about meeting. I think we had a lot to do with it. I know exactly what you're doing. But I think it would be great if they met. They should get it done.
8: Chinese authorities intensifying efforts to erase the memory of the 1989 Tiananmen Square crackdown, police telling families of the victims to call off their annual tribute. Breaking news and analysis, townhall.com. Major security incident in Game 1 of the NBA Finals in San Antonio.
13: The NBA banned two people for life from its arenas after one of them was arrested shortly after running onto the court during Game 1 of the NBA Finals and appearing to take a selfie next to Victor Wembanyama. The San Antonio Spurs did not appear bothered by the incident, which occurred during the fourth quarter of Game 1 between the Spurs and the New York Knicks. The NBA didn't disclose what role the second banned person, who didn't run the court, played in the incident. The game was stopped for 1 minute and 29 seconds before it resumed with a jump ball. I'm Haya Pujwani.
8: And President Trump is planning to attend an NBA Finals game in New York next week. The president announcing Thursday that he has accepted an invitation from Knicks owner James Dolan to attend.
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0: Welcome to Hour 2, everybody. Caravan to Midnight, believe it or not, episode 2771. And 2770 of them are in the archives. So remember, it's the same as it was when we first started. It's $5 a month, $60 a year. And with the ARC Midnight Intelligence Briefing episodes, you got over 3,000 shows, well over 3,000 programs. And a lot of the people we talk to are, they've passed beyond the veil. John McAfee, Ron Kakal, the man, the chaplain on board the USS Liberty on the big day, 1967. So check it out. And thank you, every one of you, for your support. I really mean that. I know that's an often spoken phrase, but we deeply appreciate your support. We're visiting now, if you've just joined the program, with Martha Byrne. She's a three-time Emmy award-winning actress. As the World Turns, General Hospital, a serious professional whose life, along with her husband's life and her children's life, just got kind of turned on its head when all of a sudden here come all these FBI guys going, oh, well, we think you're working with the Communist Chinese. So, Martha, just a couple of people talking like we've known each other for years and we're okay with each other. You know what I mean? What do you think this is really all about? This sounds like somebody needed Michael as the scapegoat.
1: Yeah, for sure. But
0: what were they covering up, though?
1: Well, remember, you know, they're always guilty of what they accuse you of. This is a pattern that the Department of Justice has done over and over again. So,
0: true. Good
1: point. You know, when it has come out, not too long ago, like about a year ago, I don't know if you're familiar with an FBI agent, a supervisor named Charles McGonigal. He's now in prison for working with the Russians and getting money, and he went to prison for at least 5 years. So they did the Office of the Inspector General did an investigation into him, and in that report, which came out about a year ago, it says that Joe Biden's brother Jim hired Secret Service agents who became investigators in November of 2017. To look into their Chinese business partners, their travel, their everything. And part of me wonders if my husband being arrested in 2020, right before the election, was a deflection from their own crimes. And look over here, you know, they were really trying to put a lot of fires out with that laptop. And China. So China and Joe Biden were, you know, and Hunter, and China was a big problem for Joe Biden. And President Trump was like, we're not tough enough on China. So China was like, it covered everybody in that election. Everybody wanted to make a statement about China. For Trump, they wanted to show, Christopher Wray wanted to show that, oh, we're tough on China. Oh, no, we're tough on China. Don't you worry, President Trump. If you get reelected, I don't want to lose my job. We're going to, you know, do this. The sad part is that this was a national intelligence case, supposedly, a national security case, which went all the way to D.C., went all the way up the food chain, all the way up it really went high up. So you go, well, why my husband? Well, let me ask you something. If you want press, if you want media, which is this whole case was about media, if you want media, is anybody going to care that they arrested two Chinese guys in Queens, New York, who don't speak English? Or are they going to be able to put a big picture in the paper of an NYPD hero sergeant who, by the way, I just want you to know, the media never talked about his career, never said how successful he was and all his incredible, honorable, heroic work. Not one media outlet talked about his 78 medals and his career. Okay. They just wanted the NYPD headline and they got that. So these two FBI agents, a bunch in New Jersey in this little field office in New Jersey, were playing with the big boys in DC. And we're really excited about, you know, being, you know, part of this, whatever case, and we're not sharing information. Okay, so I want this to be very clear. What we learned is that this case came out of a little small satellite office of the FBI in Red Bank, New Jersey, but it was placed in the Eastern District of New York in Brooklyn, the venue, which made no sense because my husband was charged with interstate stalking. He never left New Jersey. But for something to be a federal crime, it has to be interstate. So the EDNY, Eastern District of New York, all these Chinese cases ended up landing in that district. The police stations, they all went there. So it was like the landing pad for Chinese cases. It was an NYPD cop who was arrested, who was imprisoned. There was a lot of stuff going on with China. And the reality was they were protecting CCP in my husband's case. They were protecting a former Wuhan official living millions of dollars in homes, you know. But why were they doing that? Okay, I'll give you a little background. You have a very smart man, right? This guy is he's from Wuhan. He was in charge of buildings. He was considered the mayor of Wuhan, who has fled to the United States illegally, committing crimes. And what does he do? He says to the FBI, I'm being harassed. Now, our FBI is like, oh, okay, well, that can't happen. But that wasn't true. That was false. So false that after my husband's arrest and we looked into the discovery, this man and his family never called the police, never filed a police report, never took a picture of anybody following them, could not identify my husband in court, neither could his wife, neither could his. There's no evidence, zero, that he was stalked by anyone, none. But yet, in a federal court, they lied, the prosecutors lied to the jury, they made up evidence, witnesses perjured themselves, not. The only person, and I mean the only person, I'm talking prosecutors, FBI agents, everybody lied. The witnesses, not one person testified against my husband at trial. Not one. The case agent didn't testify. They took legal private investigative work and made the jury believe that it was criminal. And we were not allowed to talk about this man's Wuhan background, his crimes. The judges would not allow us to ask him about the $30 million lawsuit against him. We were not allowed to talk about my husband's career. So the jury never knew that my husband was a 78 medal honorable police officer, a 9/11 first responder who dedicated his entire life to protecting the city of New York and this country. The fact that the prosecution in a federal trial can suppress exculpatory evidence so they can win. And they win 99% of the time, federal cases. I have never in my life seen the horror show that I witnessed, what they did to my husband every single day, and how they called him a traitor and criminal. He knew that he was stalking somebody. He knew what he was doing. They just lied. They lied. And to sit there as his wife, and he listened to this day after day after day, where he was not allowed to present any evidence that anything. I mean, we weren't allowed to put his interrogation in, which completely exonerated him because he was open and talking to the agent, and there was a former NYPD investigator in that interrogation that, you know, they were having conversation. We weren't allowed to present that to the jury. And then he was found guilty and they sent him to federal prison as an innocent man. And not only did they send him to federal prison, they sent him to 600 miles away to a low security prison in general population as a police officer. His life was in danger every single day he was there.
0: Oh yeah.
1: There were fights. There was drugs. What they did to my husband. They hoped he died because if he died, then their problems go away. But they did not count on me exposing all of them, which I did, and went out and spoke in public. And when I was started really speaking out, I got a letter from D.C., from the National Security Division under Joe Biden, questioning me about a tweet that I posted about my husband's case, and demanded to know what I was referring to in that tweet, who I spoke to in the media, and tried to silence me. And I said, get bent, like my father used to say. I'm not stopping. Now let me tell you something. The media in this country is complicit in my husband's case. They protected a CCP Wuhan official. They destroyed an innocent man's life and his family. We got death threats. Not one media outlet told the truth in this case, not one. You have a Wuhan official testifying in court in Brooklyn. Not one person in the media showed up to cover it. The evidence was all over this case that we were allowing Chinese police officers to come into our country. They studied with Dr. Henry Lee, you know, Dr. Henry Lee, who just passed away, who was the O.J. Simpson scientist, has a big university in Connecticut. Well, guess who was trained in that university? Plenty of Chinese police officers that came here to the United States on his invitation in the University of Houston. This was all the trial, by the way. Do you understand? That was in the evidence that was on the screen that they were trying to say that those Chinese police officers came and met with my husband, who was part of their colluding with them, which is complete lies. But the media didn't cover it. I couldn't believe it. I couldn't believe that not one person was interested in the fact that we have this man who was in charge of buildings in Wuhan. Nobody wants to tell, nobody's interested. That just shows you the power that the government, the Department of Justice, had over the media. So I did it. So I started talking about it. And they were not happy at all. And part of me thinks that's why they sent him 600 miles away. I couldn't visit him. They labeled him a terrorist. They put him in I was not allowed to send him emails. It was complete retaliation against him for fighting back against the government. This is, you know, it's funny. People say, like, well, what do you think about the Chinese government coming here? And I'm like, okay, well, we invited them here, first of all. Telling their dissidents to go home or their criminals, that's none of my business. They shouldn't be doing that. But what the United States government did to my family is 10 times worse. 10 times worse. They spied on us. Spied on us illegally. They got illegal search warrants. They got 10 years of our banking records. They invaded our privacy for nothing. There's no crime.
0: Oh, this is just weird. So this started before Obama left office, and then Biden picked up the football and carried it a little ways down the field. Is that basically it?
1: Well, it was under Trump won. It was Trump won's FBI that started this. But I remind people, the FBI under Trump won was spying on him. Trump, look what he did to Michael Flynn. Look what they did to Carter Page. Look what they did. They bugged his. I mean, what they did to Trump in Trump won is exactly what they did to my husband. And that was all in play before Trump stepped one foot into the White House. The fix was in, and the FBI was out of control, completely out of control, and did not expect Trump to get in. So all their plans, all the things they were doing with the CCP, you know, the back and forth, you know, relationship that was coexisting, for lack of a better word, all went up in flames when Trump got in. It totally threw off everything. And we paid for that. You know, our family paid for that down the road. But so did Trump, you know. And it's a sad state of what happened. I mean, it really is. People always say, well, Trump investigated your husband. Well, Trump had no idea about my husband, let me tell you. And the FBI was up to all kinds of misbehaving. And, you know, I wrote the book, and I found my husband was arrested on October 28th, 2020. On that day, Mike Pompeo did a press release about China. My husband's arrest was about China. There was another event about China that exactly the same day that an organization called the FBIAA, which is, I guess they're like little, not a union, but it's like a, you know, where they all kind of, an organization, let's call it an organization. The day of my husband's arrest, the FBIAA wrote a letter to Donald Trump and a letter to Joe Biden about keeping Christopher Wray as the head of the FBI, whoever won. Now, remember what I said to you earlier about being tough on China?
0: Yeah.
1: He had to have the appearance of being tough on China. But remember, Christopher Wray lied to Congress saying that there was no interference in the from the Chinese, you know, no. And that wasn't true. There was ballots in Massachusetts, I believe, or so they were covering themselves, but the atrocities that they put on my family and my children, and just for their own egos and their own self-preservation, or, you know, here's where you know that there's a problem. So after my husband's conviction, Antony Blinken hosted the man who was the spearhead of Operation Fox Hunt from China. That man came to the United States, went to the UN, went down to DC, and broke bread with Antony Blinken, who was the Secretary of State. Now, let me ask you something. If Operation Fox Hunt was such a dangerous operation here in the United States on our soil, and they were, you know, don't do that, China, why in God's green earth would Antony Blinken be breaking bread with the man who orchestrated the whole operation and down and basically giving the bird to our country? It's very complicated on their end, not us. You know, my husband did nothing. I mean, he made a few thousand dollars and they destroyed his life and they put him in federal prison and almost killed him. But let me tell you something.
0: Hello. Yeah.
1: But they got fired. So it appears that three of the prosecutors got fired. The agents are under investigation. This is not going away, is what I'm saying to you. This case is a stain on the entire country. And when President Trump pardoned my husband, gave him a full and unconditional pardon, after he's been in prison for 3.5 months, okay, in federal prison, the White House statement, after investigating the pardon, investigating the case, looking into everything, said, this case, witnesses lied and evidence was manufactured. For the White House to say that and have looked into this case so deeply and saw the horrific behavior of these prosecutors it made us feel like finally somebody, thank you, President Trump. And then about a month ago, the Second Circuit Court of Appeals in New York completely vacated my husband's case. Gone, like it never happened.
0: How long was he inside?
1: We won. He was in prison for 3.5 months in Michigan. And then he was transferred to a halfway house in Newark, New Jersey. And Congressman Mike Lawler, our angel, who has been working for my husband, you know, trying to, you know, he knew from day one. We met Mike Lawler right before he became a congressman in New York. He's not our congressman, by the way. My representatives would not help us in New Jersey. Cory Booker and Josh Gottheimer would not help my family. Michael Lawler did. And he was amazing. Called me and said, "Where's Mike?" I said, "He just went back to the halfway house. He had been working. You're allowed to go to work if ever for a day or something." He goes, "Get him on the phone." And I went, "Oh boy." And I patched my husband in and he said, "I just got off the phone with the president and he wants you to know you have a full and unconditional pardon." Wow. 5 years.
0: I was right.
1: Five years of our lives. Mm-hmm.
0: How did you cope, mm-hmm. Martha, with him being gone and you having to look after the family?
1: Well, I am a faithful person. I was raised Catholic. I understand that sometimes in our faith, in the Catholic faith, sometimes, you know, the suffering is a gift. You know, that's the message, that you, if God chooses you to go through this, if he leads you to it, he'll get you through it. And I was visited by the Blessed Mother. I had a visitation in August of 2020, right before his arrest. And it's what my faith got me through. Before my feet hit the floor every day, I said, "God, just put me in the right direction and I will follow your guidance. But please save my family."
0: Wow, what a story. 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We know these things happen. 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
5: Josh Booth back with Bill Bullington. 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
13: There is no other way to frame what this really is. The battle for reality. Caravan to midnight.

0: Well, this is really something. So Comey, Mr. I used to be a communist, but I don't know what I am now. And then there was John Brennan, the guy who voted for Gus Hall in 76, the communist candidate. But of course, you know, anybody can make a mistake, right, John? And now we have Kash Patel, but it looks as though James Comey and Christopher Wray were on the same page. And culmination of a tumultuous relationship marked by intense political pressure and public feuding. I mean, this is really something. It looks to me like all of this was run by the Obama White House. That's where it all started. And then, and it was to cover their tracks where cooperation with the Chinese communists, if they wanted to hedge their bets and keep that from becoming visible, so they needed a scapegoat. That's what it sounds like. If you don't agree, please straighten me out, Martha. You'll be doing me a favor.
1: Are you there?
0: Oh, yeah, I am.
1: How's that connection? You're breaking up a little bit. So I was getting a little bit back and forth. I want to make sure that's okay. That's okay.
0: No, I got you
1: this
0: now.
1: This is called live broadcasting. It happens. So yeah,
0: oh,
1: I caught you. I caught, you know, I think Obama started the process of trying to make China the friend, a friendly relationship, but that was a big mistake. And the Chinese knew that. They knew that they had him the where they wanted him, and it just went downhill from there. And I think President Trump, you know, he's kind of the kind of personality that wasn't going to take anything from the CCP, meaning he'll have conversations, but he knew exactly what they were doing, you know, what was going on. Unfortunately, so much was going on behind the scenes prior to Trump taking office that had already been in place, and they wanted to maintain that. So, you know, again, the idea that our country was, you know, this EB-5 immigration where you could pay $500,000 to get a fast-track visa, which the subject of my husband's surveillance turned out was involved in a major fraud investigation, major fraud involving EB-5, major. And the FBI knew that in 2017. They knew this man had committed crimes, and they did not arrest him or his wife or his comrade, so to speak. But they did arrest his immigration attorney. Her name was Victoria Chan. Victoria Chan was facing 40 years in federal prison for immigration fraud. She had connections to Hillary Clinton and many others. She served one day in prison.
0: Wow.
1: Okay, so the FBI, one day. So they knew all about the relationships, and Victoria Chan and the EB-5 money machine was vast, and it had turned out that Hillary Clinton's brother had EB-5 programs that were fast-tracked. Like, so there's a lot of weird stuff was going on in that, which had nothing to do with my family, nothing to do with anything other than a cover-up, you know, for their own crimes. I say crimes because these people were committing immigration fraud, and they had documentation, but did nothing about it. And we were not allowed to ask him about that at trial either. So can you imagine protecting, you know, we're in the Wuhan virus. Our country has been decimated by this, and our government's protecting this guy, and they're allowing him to commit crimes. Like, this goes far beyond just, it's so deep, you know, and I uncovered a lot of it in my book. I follow the leads, and I think when I read it, I couldn't believe it, but it was true. And I cross-checked everything. They were protecting this guy. And at trial, you know, we had thank you notes from these alleged victims with the FBI agent in New Jersey thanking him for help. Like, what is going on here? You know? And here's the good news. There's a lot of good news that's come out of this case. We have met former FBI, former intelligence, congressmen, amazing people. We even had an FBI agent who testified for the prosecution at our trial. He was just, he was there for 10 minutes. He is now one of our closest allies. He went on national television to support us. He's outraged by this case. He is the leading fox hunt expert in the FBI, in New York FBI. And they did not include him into my husband's investigation. They walled him off. They walled off a supervisor in their own, location in New Jersey. They were being very secretive. So to me, they should be arrested. I mean, they should have been completely under investigation criminally for aiding and abetting the CCP, as far as I'm concerned. And I hope that happens. I really hope that something does happen criminally. Our national security was completely compromised by this case because they were doing their own side business or their side case that put our entire country. I mean, I spoke to the local police where the surveillance took place with my husband. I spoke to them. I went into their precincts and I talked to them. I said, did anyone ever tell you that you had Chinese criminals running around your town? And no. No one ever told you. The FBI never told you. Nope.
0: Right.
1: Nope. Right. I said, wouldn't you like to know that a Wuhan official here illegally getting supposedly harassed by other Chinese agents running amok around your town? Wouldn't you like to know that? Yes. So the FBI was being really secretive and they're not, their egos really got in the way here and thought that they were, because they were working with the big guys, they were working with the DC guys that, the Christopher Reyes and the John Demers who, it was like it was the big time for them. And it backfired in the long run because the White House now knows everything they did. Okay. The Department of Justice under the new administration knows everything they did. And most of these prosecutors have either been fired, left, just to get out of Dodge. Okay. And that's good news, but there's a lot more that needs to be done, a lot more.
0: Well, there's no statute of limitation on federal crimes, especially of that magnitude. That's effectively, they were aiding and abetting, if not actually participating in, espionage operations conducted by the Chinese Communist Party. That's what this sounds like. Is that what it sounds like to you?
1: Yeah, absolutely. I mean, I've asked every single FBI agent who I've met, who I've loved, friends. I said, is it normal for an FBI agent to be assisting a foreign national criminal with their immigration and a civil lawsuit against them as favoritism? They laughed at me. They're like, we're barely allowed to buy them coffee. If we have an informant or we have someone who's cooperating with us, we don't have a relationship like that, This was like quid pro quo, 100%. And guess what happened less than 3 weeks after my husband was found guilty in Brooklyn? This $30 million civil lawsuit against them in New Jersey was dismissed with prejudice and impounded, gone. And there had been a $15 million judgment against them prior to that, that the U.S. attorneys had put on pause until our trial was over. So you're going to tell me that these people did not get some sort of favoritism to testify? But again, none of them said my husband, they never saw him. But the fix was in, okay? The fix, my husband was going to be guilty. There was no, they fixed it. I've never seen anything like it in my life.
0: Let me ask you this. Martha, what do you think? Let's write a script here, a short one. What do you think they were so afraid of? They needed a scapegoat. But was your husband getting too close to something, or were they just trying to cut him up? Oh, you do?
1: I do. I think because when he uncovered that this man had all these properties and the millions of dollars. Now, remember, he's a Wuhan guy here, and my husband found his money. He doesn't know. But that, and that his, he also found these assets, which are like, you know, cars, you know, $100,000 cars and this and that. Now, when my husband was arrested, this is how they asked him, did you ever have a burner phone? No. They asked the two other NYPD detectives when they questioned them, does Mike ever have a burner? No, Mike's never. They convinced themselves that my husband was communicating with these people on a burner phone, that he was talking to them where people couldn't hear. They created this whole narrative in their head that happened that never did, because the evidence in his emails, his text messages, it all exonerated him. So without my husband, without him in the scenario, they have no case. But by the way, my husband did surveillance for a few days in April of 2017. He was always with another PI who was an NYPD retired guy. Those guys were not arrested. Okay. They only worked for a few days, never seen by anybody, no complaints. 18 months later, a Chinese young man puts a note on this guy's door saying, go back to China and everything will be okay. They charged my husband with that.
0: Wow.
1: And you know what they said? You provided the address. No, the address was public. And on the stand, one of the guys says, we got the address from a gang member in California, a Chinese gang member in California. So they totally exonerates my husband. The gang member wasn't arrested. There's no proof. It was public information. When my husband found these, it was public. Everything my husband, it's public. Can you imagine 18 months later, this kid puts a note on the door, go back to China, and everything will be fine. And they charge my husband with that as part of a conspiracy.
0: I can't believe what I'm hearing, but I do believe it, given the wacky nature of that whole administration in those days.
1: Oh, yeah.
0: That's just insane. So yes. This guy who put the note on the door was clearly, I mean, I'm alleging and without proof, but it sounds to me like he was a Chinese spook. He was in their intelligence service.
1: No, he was actually he was actually used. So he had no criminal record. He was a kid. He was used as a pawn because when he goes up to put the note on the door, there's a surveillance camera in the bushes facing exactly where the note was put on the door.
0: Wow. Excellent.
1: Okay. They set him up. They set up this kid, the FBI, oh, wow. I believe. Okay. Because they had no crime against this man in this Wuhan guy. Okay. There was no crime against him. Nothing had happened to him. He never moved. So my belief is that, and I write about it in the book, the reader can decide for themselves, but I'm sorry. Where these cameras were located, the guy goes, okay. He said, this is the supposed victim says, he came to our door with another guy and they banged on the door and we were scared. What would you do if someone came to your house and you were scared? What's the first thing you would do?
0: Probably reach for my trusty shooting iron.
1: Well, that's you. if you didn't have that.
0: Okay.
1: You call the police. You call the police.
0: Yeah.
1: You call 911, don't you? You know who they called after those people left?
0: No.
1: They called the FBI. They called the FBI.
0: Wow. Oh, that's not suspect at all.
1: Right. And when does the FBI show up to gather the note for this dangerous thing? 2 days later. It was all a setup. I mean, it had to have been a total entrapment situation to create a crime. It had to be, because they had no crime. And this man, you know, was being sued for $30 million, and they were all over him. And in his civil lawsuit, he never says he was followed by anybody. He never says that he was stalked. He never. So if you're going to say, and you're being sued for $30 million, right? And you're saying, I'm a victim of the Chinese Communist Party. They're after me, right? Wouldn't you say, I'm being followed through my neighborhood, I'm being this and that? And he never says it in his civil lawsuit. But we weren't allowed to bring in the civil lawsuit.

0: they could use against a civil matter to this man. And they never asked my husband to do anything. It was nothing. I mean, everything was totally normal. But let me tell you something. When we got to the trial, the first day, they put a picture up of a woman, Chinese woman, and inferred that my husband followed her to a mall and a meeting at a mall. That never happened. And the forensics, like the phones, like where they said Mr. McMahon was nowhere near a mall. He was 30 miles away from a mall. They made it up. They created it. They lied. They lied about it. It never happened. And they knew it was a lie. And they fed it to the jury and made up this whole scenario that someone chased us through the neighborhood in a car and no footage, no pictures, no ring camera, no license plate number, nothing. It was all made up on day one. And so the lawyer says, they put the picture up, right? And they take a picture at the mall, supposedly at a mall in New Jersey, right? Now, our trial was in 2023. Right. So we're looking at the picture. My lawyer says, hold on a second. Let me see that picture again. There's electric chargers in the picture. My husband, if he was involved, it was 2016. There was no electric chargers at a mall in New Jersey. They had, that was a recent picture that the FBI took to make it look like someone had been at that mall. That's how bad this was.
1: Yeah, and you know, Martha, the thing that keeps dogging me is that who did this serve to go through this elaborate hoax, this fraud?
0: It made our Department of Justice appear that they were tough on China.
1: That's the long and short of it, isn't it? Well, they must have sensed that somebody was getting close to something.
0: I think my husband was, but he didn't know that.
1: Good grief. Now there it is right there. He was getting close to something. He just didn't know it. Oh,
0: exactly.
1: Good Lord. Wow.
0: Because remember at the time he just knows that this is a Chinese gentleman who stole money, who's living the lavish lifestyle in the United States. That's all he knows. But think about it from the FBI's perspective. They know that guy is a Wuhan official. They know the Chinese Communist Party want him back in China to face his crimes. They know that he committed immigration fraud. They know that he's committed crimes here in the United States. They know, but nobody else does.
1: I wonder what the Wuhan connection is.
0: I mean, I have my theories. I think I'll give you an example. And this is known, is that when the Wuhan virus hit, Chinese people who were in prison, Chinese people here who shouldn't be here, went to the Department of Justice, went to the FBI, went to the local, anywhere they could, said, I have information about this. I know. And our government was like, oh, great. Because there are documented cases about that. There was actually a Chinese man in prison in Michigan, I believe, said, I got information. And someone from Canada bailed him out, brought him to Canada, thinking that he had information. So my theory is that opportunity was there. Maybe something of that nature was in play.
1: Yeah.
0: Because of his background, I mean, he was heavily involved in buildings and in Wuhan in 2009, 2008. So maybe there's something there, but maybe we'll never know. Well, maybe we'll never know.
1: We're about to run out of show here. They're about to kick me off the
0: airwaves. I know, there's a lot. we'll have to do it another time. I appreciate you giving me the opportunity to tell our story. And it's a cautionary tale to, listen, you do the right thing. You may hit difficult times, but in the end, the truth always wins.

0: You may have some scars and battle wounds for it, but I'd rather cross the finish line battled and bruised and have been had justice than accept a plea deal and be beaten by these people who are just pure evil in their souls. They have no soul, actually. They're pure evil.
1: How do we get your book? Tell me real quick.
0: You know, on the book Amazon, In the Interest of Justice, I appreciate you, you know, checking it out. And there's it's fascinating what I uncovered in the last 5 years. And every American should read it.
1: God bless you, Michael, your whole family. Thank you so much.
0: Thank you. Thank you.
1: A real warrior priestess. God bless you.
0: Thank you. God bless you too.
1: The signal continues. God bless you, everyone. Good night. It's true. If you want something to go away, quit buying it, quit feeding it. The flip side to that coin is, if you want something to grow, nourish it. People are getting tired of feeding the big tech monster because what they get in return is shadow banning, overt banning, or suspension on social media. Big tech and its derivatives also try to financially soft kill. This is when someone wants to buy something, but they are prevented from doing it because their payment repeatedly fails. And of course, when the gateways do work, we pay for this convenience with fees. So, don't feed the monster. If you want or have ever wanted to join Caravan to Midnight by card or any other payment service and found you could not process your membership, just send a check or money order to CTM, P.O. 141288, Dallas, Texas 75214. 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
4: Hello, I'm Jerry Stewart, and this is One Moment in America. We all know Thomas Jefferson. We know a lot about him, but there's a few things you may not know. Listen to this story. We all know that Thomas Jefferson wrote the first draft of our Declaration of Independence, but did you know that he went to that Continental Congress as an alternate? That's right. He almost wasn't there at all. Of course, he went on to serve as governor of Virginia, secretary of state under George Washington, vice president under John Adams, and finally in 1800, he was our third U.S. president. But here was the strange and weird ending to Jefferson's life. He died on July the 4th, 1826, exactly 50 years to the day of the signing of the Declaration of Independence. Very strange. I'm Jerry Stewart, and that was One Moment in America.
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7: This is Bloomberg Daybreak Europe for this Friday, the 5th of June, from Brussels and London. 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
8: From war to words, Ukraine's Zelensky pens an open letter to Russia's Putin proposing peace talks.
7: Progress stalls as the US-Iran conflict nears 100 days. There's little sign of a resolution to hostilities.
8: Taking stock, AI mania cools as a blistering rally in chip firms begins to fade ahead of a make-or-break US jobs data.
7: 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Andy Burnham confirms for the first time his intention to replace Keir Starmer as UK Prime Minister.
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7: On the markets this morning, we're looking at the Stock 600 down by 0.2%. The FTSE 100 0.1% lower. The S&P 500 on Wall Street, though, set to break a historic weekly run of gains as the AI trade takes another leg lower. S&P E-mini futures down 0.6. NASDAQ futures are 1.1% lower, and we've seen a sell-off in tech shares in Asia as well. Those tech companies in Europe, although there are fewer of them, are trading lower. ASML down 3%. ST Micro down by 3.6%. Looking at the bond markets, 10-year Treasury yield down a basis point this morning. The Bloomberg Dollar Spot Index is 0.1% weaker. Those are your markets.
8: Now on to our top stories this morning. Ukraine's President Volodymyr Zelensky has proposed direct peace talks with Vladimir Putin in a combative open letter. He tells the Russian leader, Ukraine is ready for a full ceasefire for the duration of the negotiations, an offer Putin has previously refused. US President Donald Trump welcomed the initiative.
10: I'm glad that they're maybe talking about meeting. I think we had a lot to do with it. I know exactly what you're doing. But I think it would be great if they met. They should get it done.
8: President Trump there, appearing to support Zelensky's appeal, which came after discussions with officials from the UK, France and Germany. However, speaking via translator, Russia's President Vladimir Putin dismissed the idea EU countries could act as potential mediators.
11: It's one thing to participate in negotiations and quite another to be a mediator. But what kind of mediator can the European Union or individual EU countries be when they directly assist a country with which we are engaged in armed conflict, effectively engaging in hostilities? What kind of mediators are they? Mediation assumes neutrality. Where is the neutrality here?
8: The Russian president was speaking to reporters in St. Petersburg. Putin has previously rejected all calls for a truce while peace talks take place, arguing that a ceasefire would be used to rearm Ukraine and improve its defences.
7: After a week that saw hostilities between the US and Iran surge, there are still no signs of progress in ceasefire talks. The Iran-backed Hezbollah militant group has rejected a US-brokered truce between Israel and Lebanon. Tehran says Israel's military operations in the country must end before any deal can be reached with Washington. Yesterday, President Trump again wrote on social media that ceasefire talks are in the final stages. That's after Iran's semi-official Tasnim news agency reported that Foreign Minister Abbas Araghchi said that negotiations had stalled.
8: Global tech stocks are declining today as enthusiasm for the artificial intelligence trade cools. South Korea's KOSPI, the world's best performing equity gauge this year and a bellwether for AI chip investments, closed down over 5%. NASDAQ 100 futures are also down over 1%, indicating a third day of tech losses could be on the cards in the US. The pullback from record highs comes after Broadcom delivered a sales outlook that fell short of elevated expectations, leading to a 13% drop in its stock price yesterday. CEO Hock Tan told Bloomberg he tries not to think too much about the daily moves.
12: Yes, we are kind of like AI in a very surreal environment. Frankly, I don't think about it. No, it's hard not to, but no, just focus on fundamentals, create value, and stop thinking about your stock price. Trouble is very hard to do that.
8: Even with Thursday's decline, Hock Tan's Broadcom is still up more than 20% this year. Investors face another test later today with the US jobs report, which could shift Fed policy expectations and determine whether the AI-driven rally continues or stalls. Bloomberg Economics expects the May figures to show a solid increase in employment.
7: In the UK, Andy Burnham says he intends to challenge Keir Starmer for his job as Prime Minister. It's the first time the Greater Manchester Mayor has signalled he wants to oust the Labour leader, despite weeks of campaigning on a platform of change. Burnham told a BBC Question Time panel that he needs to win his election first.
13: I'm not somebody who gets ahead of myself. I can't do anything unless I'm lucky enough to get the support of people here. But if I get your support, I would seek to represent you at the highest possible level and give this constituency maximum power and influence. I think Wes Streeting seems to have launched a leadership contest, so if that is running, I would seek to join it, but I'd have to persuade members of the Parliamentary Labour Party to do the same.
14: Andy Burnham was answering questions on the BBC from people in Makerfield where he's running to be an MP. Starmer's spokesperson says he will not walk away, and that he wants the party to focus on governing, not internal fights.
15: The rapid spread of Ebola in the Democratic Republic of Congo is exposing the impact of aid cuts across the globe. Former US officials have told Bloomberg the challenges have been exacerbated by a foreign aid freeze announced by the Trump administration. US annual global development assistance dropped 57% in 2025, according to figures from the OECD. Other G7 countries also cut foreign aid last year, including Germany, France, Japan and the UK. Microbiologist Peter Piot first discovered Ebola in 1976.
16: Let's not forget in 2014, when there was the biggest outbreak that we know in West Africa, it killed 1,500 healthcare workers, doctors, nurses, laboratory workers and so on, because they also have close contact.
15: Peter Piot speaking there to Bloomberg's Michelle Hussein on her podcast. The full conversation is available to download now wherever you listen.
14: And those are our top stories on the programme. On the markets this morning, the Stock 600 down 0.3%. Tech shares under pressure globally, but that's reflecting less on European markets where there are fewer big tech companies. So ASML down 3.3%, ST Micro over 4% lower. Evoke, the betting giant, up 11% this morning after the gambling firm agreed to a deal to sell itself for £243 million to Bally's Intralot. So that's one moving stock in Europe this morning. We're watching two oil prices, just a touch lower now for Brent crude, $94.85 on Wall Street. Futures in the red, as we mentioned. S&P E-minis down 0.6, NASDAQ futures 1.2% lower.
15: Now, in a moment, we'll bring you more on the latest in the Middle East and what's moving markets today. But another story that caught our eye this morning about making more room for sleeping. This is something that Sarah Rappaport from Bloomberg Pursuits has been writing about, as couples choose to sleep separately to get better rest. Architects and designers that Sarah has been speaking to said they're getting more requests for two primary bedrooms. It helps if one person snores or if they're suffering from jet lag or even if they're just going through a patch of sleeping badly. Apparently, it's not a sign of marital strain. Apparently, one designer says, once people experience sleeping properly, it becomes difficult to romanticize exhaustion. What do you make of all of this?
14: I mean, as somebody, a professionally tired person, I find that this is a very live subject, shall we say. And I think, yes, it is. I mean, I am at my absolute worst when I'm exhausted. And really, I think everyone lives in a happier home if everyone's sleeping well. So whatever you need to do is my sort of approach to it.
15: Quite. And given our early mornings here at Bloomberg to bring everybody the news, it certainly can make a bit of sense if you have a large enough house, which is obviously the rub.
14: That's kind of the key thing that I took away from this, is if you've got the space, why not? And if you don't, you've got to figure out another solution to it as well. You'll find Sarah's piece on Bloomberg.com and on The Terminal. Let's bring you up to date now, though, on the latest developments in the Middle East. Progress in ceasefire talks between the US and Iran appear to have stalled following the worst burst of violence in weeks. Our Israel reporter, Galit Altstein, joins us now for more. Galit, good morning. Events in Lebanon central to resolving the hostilities between the US and Iran now, questions of over whether Hezbollah would cease its attacks. How important is that in Israel and to Benjamin Netanyahu?
17: So I would say that Lebanon has been a hold up in talks between the U.S. and Iran. And this might be a point that is more dramatic than meets the eye, in the sense that there is a diplomatic battle, I would call it, between Iran and Israel on whether or how much Lebanon is coupled with Iran. And the big question now in moving forward is how much would a future permanent ceasefire between the U.S. and Iran oblige Israel to refrain from acting in Lebanon. Now, Israel will have a very difficult time accepting such restrictions given the proximity of Hezbollah to the Israeli border and its ability to target dozens of border adjacent communities with rockets, with drones, and even with anti-tank missiles. So that is on Lebanon, which once again is now being coupled with Iran, and Israel is making a big effort to detangle these two arenas. Now, on Iran itself, Israel is concerned that any upcoming agreement won't address Iran's nuclear program sufficiently, and even if it does, it will completely overlook Iran's ballistic missile firepower, which is Israel says is an existential threat to it. So, I mean, I would say that on Iran, Benjamin Netanyahu would probably prefer to get a better or improved agreement than what is now on the table, but that's not up to him. And I think Israel accepts that Trump is calling the shots on that front, but it will try to push back on any restrictions on its operations in Lebanon, both now and moving forward.
15: We got details this week about an extraordinary phone call in which Donald Trump says that he swore at Israeli Prime Minister Netanyahu. I mean, to what degree can Netanyahu afford to be on the outs with Trump? Does he need to change his approach to how he deals with the U.S. administration as a result?
17: Yeah. So, look, I mean, I think there's a big question if Trump and Netanyahu are actually at odds. I mean, after that phone call, then we heard the two leaders on separate interviews say that the relationship hasn't really gone sour. Trump said that Netanyahu has been a great ally to him, and Netanyahu said that Trump is still Israel's greatest partner ever in the White House. So this relationship was said to have been falling apart several times over the past, 18 months, only for everyone to realize that the two leaders are closer than people may realize. So that is one thing that, that I would mention. Now, here in Israel, the fact that Israel has gotten so entwined with the U.S. in everything that has to do with its military and security operations, that's triggering a lot of backlash here. There's talk about Israel becoming a vassal state of the U.S., and that is not a good look for Netanyahu. But the bottom line is that, yes, Netanyahu does want and need this relationship with Trump and with the U.S. It's not a secret that Netanyahu is shunned by many other former Israeli allies, especially in Europe. So I would say that Netanyahu is very mindful of Israel's relationship with the U.S. and of his relationship with Trump. But I would not, be very definitive about saying that that relationship has really, gone south, even given the famous phone call that we've been hearing about over the past few days.
14: Okay. Galit, thank you very much for joining us. Our Israel reporter, Galit Alstein, there, joining us with the latest this morning.
15: Now, turning to another big news today regarding Elon Musk's SpaceX. S&P has said that it won't be giving mega companies like SpaceX rapid entry into its market-leading S&P 500 index. That's in contrast to the Nasdaq and the FTSE Russell, which have changed their rules to accommodate a new wave of mega IPOs. Joining us now, we have our cross-asset specialist, Ben Ram. Ben, thanks so much for joining us. We had Ray Dalio this week warning about an AI bubble. Are we starting to see those concerns spread across the market ahead of these mega IPOs?
18: Morning, Rachel. Yes, I definitely think there is some credence to that argument because you've seen what has happened since Broadcom's disappointing earnings guidance. It wasn't disappointing in a normal day, but for a market that has built up so much on AI theme, that proved to be even a disappointment, even a upshot number like that proved to be a disappointment. And that says something about the state of the market. It's completely overbought. You're in a territory where half of the Nasdaq 100 constituents are trading at a PE north of 30 times. So that is not sustainable in the long run. So I think these markets are kind of fragile and broken. And I think many traders are intuitively aware that this party can't continue forever, the charade can't continue forever. But I think that with these mega IPOs still coming on, SpaceX, we've got Anthropic, we've got OpenAI coming on stream, I think that these markets may not have peaked yet, but I think increasingly investors would do well to ask the question, are we approaching a Minsky moment here where investors suddenly realize typically after an earnings disappointment, like what we got from Broadcom, is the party over? Have we been overpaying? Have we been paying a silly price for what is, over the long run, unsustainable?
14: Well, and this is sort of part of the question that feeds into this debate around listings and when you should allow these new mega cap companies into some of those very important stock listings when we think about what it means in terms of investor money. When we look at what S&P is talking about doing, I mean, could a more conservative approach be wise?
18: I definitely think there is a case for the S&P to stay put with its regulations. what is really the case? How are you investing? I mean, the ultimate, you know, the stock markets are gatekeepers the common investor, and the man who's trading on all these things, on all these themes, 5,000 miles away from the epicenter of all this, how is he going to preserve his capital? He may not be quick enough to pull his money out when the tide runs out. So I think that there is an element of gatekeepership that needs to be imposed here. And I think that S&P is doing the right thing. There is no need for the common investor, for the average investor, shall we say, to get exposure to these names yet. And bear in mind that many of these companies don't have any earnings to show. So I think the guardrails are pretty useful.
15: It's an interesting point, and obviously, of course, the potential for concentration risk in some of these indexes is we do have these whopping big IPOs coming in and sort of displacing some of the smaller firms there for trackers. I'm curious, though, then, like how US jobs data coming out later today might change the picture. Does that shift the narrative at all on any of this?
18: No, I don't think. I think it's going to be a test of sufficiency for the Fed. I mean, if the jobs number is going to be anywhere around the median forecast of 85K, 88K. I think the Fed is going to take it as yet more proof that the labor market is resilient. So I don't think they need any more proof other than that. But I think that for stocks, they will go merrily away with yet another report showing that the economy is doing fine. But I think, interestingly, what will come into focus is what the Fed does, and vis-a-vis its inflation and its dot plot and its summary of economic projections. And I think that there is a risk that is being underpriced, is that the Fed may need to turn hawkish, and that is not reflected in the price yet.
15: All right. Well, our U.S. jobs data is going to be out at 8:30 U.S. time, New York time, later today. So we'll be watching that. Cross asset strategist Ben Ram, thank you so much for joining us.
14: We're coming up next on Bloomberg Daybreak Europe. The big question in the AI story, and also relevant to the jobs report, is when will we see productivity improved by the new technology? We'll hear from the San Francisco Fed President Mary Daly next. She's been speaking to Bloomberg at Bloomberg Tech in San Francisco. Stay with us for that. This is Daybreak Europe. We're live from London and Brussels.
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30: Today, June 5th, 1967, the Six-Day War began. Egypt had 80,000 troops and 900 tanks facing Israel. Jordan and Syria, with Soviet weapons, violently shelled Jerusalem and Israeli villages. Cairo radio announced, "The hour has come in which we shall destroy Israel." In a surprise move, Israeli Air Force destroyed 400 Egyptian planes, courageously drove Syria from the Golan Heights, and captured all of Jerusalem. In a CBS TV interview, Prime Minister David Ben-Gurion stated, "In Israel, in order to be a realist, you must believe in miracles."
29: This has been an American Minute with Bill Federer. 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
7: 9:21 in London, 10:21 in Brussels. Good morning, I'm Stephen Carroll. The Stock 600 down 0.2% today. The FTSE 100 just slightly lower, but we're missing out a little in the European session at the big trend that we're seeing across markets, which is that move lower in tech stocks after the big rally that they've had earlier in the week. So if you look towards Wall Street, perhaps more evident, NASDAQ futures down by 1%. S&P E-minis are 0.5% lower this morning. The tech names in Europe are lower, but we're just talking about a lower weighting in the indices here. So the ST Micro down 3.5%, ASML is down over 3% as well. Looking at the commodity markets this morning, oil prices are a little bit lower. Brent crude is down by 0.4%, $94.62. And the WTI is down by 0.8, so just over $92 a barrel. The Bloomberg Dollar Spot Index is 0.1% weaker. The euro is trading at 116.38. European bonds pretty steady today, but ahead of the jobs data later in the US, the 10-year Treasury yield is down a basis point at 4.17%. That is your Bloomberg Radio Business Flash. Now with more on what's going on around the world, here is Rachel Evans in London.
15: Thanks, Stephen. Ukraine's President Volodymyr Zelensky has proposed direct peace talks with Vladimir Putin in a combative open letter. He tells the Russian leader Ukraine is ready for a full ceasefire for the duration of the negotiations, an offer Putin has previously refused. After a week that saw a surge in hostilities between the US and Iran, there are still no signs of progress in ceasefire talks. The lack of headway coincides with Iran-backed Hezbollah rejecting a US-brokered truce between Israel and Lebanon. Chinese President Xi Jinping will travel to North Korea this month for his first visit to the country since 2019. The trip allowed Xi to cast China as one of the few powers able to engage with all parties in an increasingly fractured world. Those are some of our global news headlines.
7: Rachel, thank you very much. Well, let's turn to one of our top interviews this morning. A deadly Ebola outbreak continues to spread across Africa with more than 60 confirmed deaths and cases reported in the Democratic Republic of Congo and now Uganda. Peter Piot co-discovered Ebola in 1976, and the Belgian scientist remains one of the world's leading authorities on the disease. Speaking to the Michelle Hussein Show, he discussed the spread of the virus, the challenges of controlling outbreaks and conflict zones, and the lessons the world still has not learned from the COVID-19 pandemic.
16: It's a very dangerous virus, but it's not a very contagious virus. But this is not corona, this is not COVID that you can get by sitting on the bus with someone who has it. You really need close contact and you need to be exposed to body fluids. That is why it's household contacts, often the women who care for someone, a child or an adult with, with Ebola. It's healthcare workers. Let's not forget in 2014, when there was the biggest outbreak that we know in West Africa, it killed 1,500 healthcare workers, doctors, nurses, laboratory workers, and so on, because they also have close contact. And then, and that's more cultural, in the in Central Africa, funerals are also a very dangerous moment because people say goodbye, adieu, to their loved ones by touching them, by hugging them before they're kind of buried. And that also gives rise to explosion. But so it's, you need close contact. That's why I'm not concerned that this would become a pandemic, you know, because that's reserved for, you know, for respiratory transmission or for sexual transmission, as we see with HIV.
4: Interesting. It's so useful for you to separate out dangerous, but not contagious or not so contagious, because to many people, those two things are just inextricably linked.
16: Yeah.
4: So just so I understand that a bit more, if you got off a plane and you discovered that the person you'd been sitting next to on that plane had Ebola, how frightened would you be?
16: I would be worried, of course, but unless you touch the person and all that, you know, the risk is very close to zero. But you don't want to take a risk, because the what we call case fatality rate, the chance that you die when you have it, is pretty high. I mean, in 1976, it was 90%, 9 out of 10. In the previous outbreaks with Boogie Bugio was about 30%. I mean, we say it's low, but frankly, 1 out of 3 died. So I think you, as you say, you can't get it on the tube or in the bus in general.
4: So what do you think of travel restrictions, which are starting to come in, notably by the United States?
16: Well, not only in the United States. I think travel restrictions, let's put it this way, it depends how you're applying it. I mean, I think that what makes sense is to test people for fever. And if you're in a neighboring country, like if you're in Uganda, then people who come from the area with plenty of cases, yeah, you would screen everybody for fever. Because another thing with Ebola is that it's really, people are contagious when they are symptomatic, with some exceptions later on. So I would say you have to be careful. I would indeed do screening for fever and all that from everybody who's coming. But a complete restriction, I think, is really overkill. And actually, the World Health Organization recommends against it.
4: But I think you do worry about the spread within big cities, because
16: yes,
4: human beings living close together, there's just much more potential for contamination.
16: Exactly. I mean, let's not forget the area where this is happening is very densely populated, even by African standards. And then, you know, people are very poor, so they live with many in the same room. But the worst case scenario for me is that it's in an area with extremely high insecurity, with armed struggle, with a lot of violence, which means that people will get close to each other. You know, you can't move as you want. And that means also that controlling it through contact tracing and all that is difficult. Because what do you do in terms of Ebola? One, you try to identify, to isolate as soon as possible someone who's infected. So from the moment that they're having fever, headache, and so on, it starts like a bit like a flu, you know, nothing specific. And although it's a hemorrhagic fever, at the end, you can start bleeding from your nose and so on. But so identify someone who, you know, has it, and immediately isolate that person, and then also isolate all the contacts of that person in the household, or if they are, you know, traveled or gone to a funeral or whatever, isolate people. Now, that's not very fun. And as we know from COVID also, that's not something people, you know, appreciate. But it is really as primitive as that. And then you try to offer the best possible treatment, supportive treatment to someone with Ebola. And we know that if you can provide good therapy, mortality will go down. In 2024, in Rwanda, they had an outbreak of Marburg virus, a cousin, let's say, from Ebola. High mortality. They brought it down to about 20%. And we say only, I shouldn't say only, but it's a major decrease, because in Rwanda, they could provide intensive care and so on. But that is not available in where we have Ebola now. It's such a poor area with very poor health facilities, and Ebola just paralyzes the healthcare system, shuts it down.
14: 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Coming up next, we'll have a check on the markets.
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8: 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And I'd be quite clear about this. 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
7: 9:30 in London, 10:30 in Brussels. 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
7: On the markets this morning, the Stock 600 down a tenth of 1%. The FTSE 100 now higher a tenth. The CAC 40 in Paris, 0.2 higher. But tech shares are on the slide today. NASDAQ futures on Wall Street down by 0.9%. S&P E-minis are 0.5% lower as we're looking at the Bloomberg Dollar Spot Index on US jobs day, down a tenth of 1%.
15: Now on to our top stories. Ukraine's President Volodymyr Zelensky has proposed direct peace talks with Vladimir Putin in a combative open letter. He tells the Russian leader Ukraine is ready for a full ceasefire for the duration of the negotiations, an offer Putin has previously refused. Tony Halpin leads our team covering Russia and Ukraine.
9: I think he's tried to set the terms of the debate and also to provoke a response from Russia. He thinks there's an opportunity now, a window for talks, because Ukraine is having some success on the battlefield and it's evident in Russia that the strains are growing from this war.
15: Tony Halpin also points out that Putin has previously rejected all calls for a truce while peace talks take place, arguing that a ceasefire would be used to rearm Ukraine and improve its defences.
7: After a week that saw a surge in hostilities between the US and Iran, there are still no signs of progress in ceasefire talks. The Iran-backed Hezbollah militant group has rejected a US-brokered truce between Israel and Lebanon. Tehran says Israel's military operations in Lebanon must end before any deal can be reached with Washington. Yesterday, President Trump again wrote on social media that ceasefire talks are in the final stages. That's after Iran's semi-official Tasnim news agency reported that Foreign Minister Abbas Araghchi said negotiations had stalled.
15: In the UK, Andy Burnham says he intends to challenge Keir Starmer for his job as Prime Minister. It's the first time the Greater Manchester Mayor has signalled he wants to oust the Labour leader, despite weeks of campaigning on a platform of change. Starmer's spokesperson says he will not walk away and he wants the party to focus on governing, not internal fights.
7: The United States has announced sanctions on Cuba's President Miguel Díaz-Canel and his family. The move further ratchets up pressure on the island's long-standing communist government. The US Treasury also blacklisted Cuba's armed forces and surveillance network, as well as a prominent mining operation. In a social media post, Secretary of State Marco Rubio stressed the US is targeting the network that funds Cuba's, quote, subversive and radical operations.
15: Bloomberg understands that Jane Street is planning to build and finance its own data centre to keep up with growing demand for computing power. Sources say the market-making firm is talking to companies in the technology, crypto and finance industries about building a facility. Talks are still in the early stages and the exact capacity and location of the data centre are yet to be determined.
7: And those are your top stories on the programme this morning. Now, coming up next, we're going to be hearing from our interview with the San Francisco Fed President, Mary Daly, as I mentioned earlier, talking to our colleagues at the Bloomberg Tech event in San Francisco about the question of when AI is going to start feeding into productivity around the world. This is in focus ahead of the US jobs report later today, of course, too. But when we look at what's happening on the markets, Rachel, the question of tech companies coming under a bit of pressure now over this massively accelerated AI trade in recent months too. There's the question of what happens with the tech companies, but then how it's going to affect every other sector in the economy, which is, I think we can say, remarkably less clear as to what's going to happen next when it comes to everyone else.
15: 100%. Yeah. I mean, we've started to see a few different industries making job cuts or saying they're going to move towards scaling back some of their hires. You know, some of the banks, for example, have started talking about AI efficiencies that they expect to come online, but it's still very unclear exactly what those efficiencies will be and how that kind of will then translate into productivity and to growth.
7: Yeah, indeed. And look, this is particularly in focus when it comes to those entry level jobs too, and the likes of the graduate recruitment. You see some companies saying they're going to recruit less for those entry level workers, and others saying that actually they're the most savvy AI natives that we all need in the workplace as well. A debate I'm sure we'll have plenty more about. But up next, we're going to bring you the perspective of Mary Daly from the San Francisco Fed. Stay with us. This is Bloomberg.
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7: 9:40 in London, 10:40 in Brussels. Good morning, I'm Stephen Carroll. So it's US Jobs Day. We're counting down to that report due out at 1:30 p.m. London time, 8:30 in Eastern time in the US. So the survey estimate, 88,000 jobs on the non-farm payrolls number. The whisper number this morning is also 88,000. I'll tell a lie. It's up 100,000 now is what the whisper number is as well. So slightly higher than the survey estimate. But Bloomberg Economics expecting to see a reasonably strong number, suggesting perhaps the hot March and April reports were reflecting underlying momentum rather than just a rebound from earlier weakness. So the Bloomberg Dollar Spot Index, 0.1% weaker. The 10-year Treasury yield down a basis point at 4.17% ahead of that. Looking at the futures on Wall Street, S&P E-minis down by 0.5%. NASDAQ futures are 1% lower, and that's reflecting what's happening in the AI trade today. We are seeing a slide in those AI exposed stocks. The Kospi and Seoul finished down 5.5% at the end of the trading day there. In Europe, it's less evident because there being fewer big tech companies in those indices. The Stock 600 is currently flat, the FTSE 100 up by 0.25%, and the CAC 40 in Paris also 0.2% higher. Keeping an eye on oil prices, dipping a little now. Brent crude's down by 0.9%, just over $94 a barrel. WTI hovering at $92 a barrel. And elsewhere in the currency markets, the euro 0.2 stronger against the dollar at 1.1639. The pound's at 1.3456 this morning. That is your Bloomberg Radio Business Flash. Now with more on what's going on around the world, here is Rachel Evans in London.
15: Thanks, Stephen. Ukraine's president, Volodymyr Zelensky, has proposed direct peace talks with Vladimir Putin in a combative open letter. He tells the Russian leader Ukraine is ready for a full ceasefire for the duration of the negotiations, an offer Putin has previously refused. After a week that saw a surge in hostilities between the US and Iran, there are still no signs of progress in ceasefire talks. The lack of headway coincides with Iran-backed Hezbollah rejecting a US-brokered truce between Israel and Lebanon. Chinese President Xi Jinping will travel to North Korea this month for his first visit to the country since 2019. The trip allows Xi to cast China as one of the few powers able to engage with all parties in an increasingly fractured world. Those are some of our global news headlines.
7: Rachel, thank you very much. Now, the Fed's San Francisco president says she hasn't seen productivity gains from AI yet. Mary Daly has been discussing the impact of the technology on the economy with Bloomberg's Ed Ludlow and Caroline Hyde at Bloomberg Tech 2026 in California. Now, they started by asking her what she is seeing business do when it comes to AI adoption and its impact. You'll hear some of the atmosphere of the event in the background of this interview.
1: I've seen tremendous interest in it last year, and now I am seeing tremendous investment in it, thinking about how do they train their workforces to be AI ready? How do they think about what AI can do, not just in the back office, but in the front of house of operations? And we're seeing this in small businesses, medium and large, in global companies and more regional ones, and importantly, in everything from agriculture to machining and building things to services. And I think that's really the place we haven't seen widespread productivity gains yet. The ROI is still to be developed, but I'm definitely seeing the enthusiasm, and it's picked up tremendously in the last year.
3: We haven't seen the productivity gains yet. You know, you're being very clear on that. As you remember, I asked you over and over again for an hour, please show me the productivity gains. But in the economic data, whichever set of data you want to look at, do you see an impact from AI, negative or positive?
1: It's really hard to take. You know, we have had productivity growth that's been outside of the historical norm, and I think that's a positive for the U.S. economy. Everyone wants to say that's AI. What I think of it is as, sure, it's possible that businesses are looking for cost savings and they hire fewer workers and they do just as much because they're using, you know, an LLM assistant to help. But we just haven't heard from businesses that they're seeing transform ongoing productivity gains yet. And they want to always underscore yet. And so then I said, well, what's the time frame? And they said, next year, year after. Because what we know is it isn't just about getting a model and using it for things or an agent. It's about transforming your business processes so that you really take advantage of things we don't even think about today. What can be done differently that will transform the economy? So you can definitely find a single business or sectors who are using it and seeing the gains, but we haven't seen that across the economy going forward. But I'm pretty bullish. I see the possibilities, and I'm hearing more and more that people are seeing early rewards and really recognizing that next year is the litmus test.
4: Look, bullish is an interesting turn of phrase. Today, putting aside the slight dip in the market, the exuberance that we have seen in financial markets to want to back these companies, and we're about to get more public companies coming, more liquidity, more money. Is that in and of itself a financial stability issue? Are you worried about the markets rioting so high?
1: You remember, you know, who's doing most of this investment, the Mag 7, who's really there. This is actually something they can do and fund, and their enthusiasm is real. They see what's possible. But I don't think that we should think, oh, there's financial stability concerns just because the market's gone up. It could go up or down as it has in the past, but a financial stability issue would mean it's spread to the banks, it's spread to consumers or businesses. Right now, I'm not seeing evidence of that. We keep our eye on it for absolute sure, but what I am seeing is that companies other than the technology enthusiasts, companies outside of technology are using AI to think about how to do their business better in real ways. I mean, I was just meeting with some machine, you know, make machines for a living. That's what they do. And they're thinking about how do I scan in 50 years of plans of these machines I've built for companies and then use those plans and a model to generate innovative new ideas of things I can sell that will be faster, better, cheaper than things I've sold before. We toured a robotics company that builds things that help manufacturers do better in terms of shipping and distribution. These are real things that do have a capacity to change the economy. So I'm not, that's why, that's the underlying part of my bullish. It has less to do about the investments that tech companies are making and more about the investments that everyday regular companies that make things and provide services, the things they're doing.
3: President Daley, inflation is still the biggest risk. And you know, those are not my words. We heard it, you know, all week long at the Bloomberg Credit Forum, for example. One of the things that you and I have discussed in the past is the massive CapEx commitment, build out of data center, in conjunction with a bottleneck in some core areas like memory, inflationary, or is it disinflationary? You know, that's the thesis that like a utility of PG&E would argue, disinflationary, because the big guys are buying in aggregate. I still don't understand where we are with that.
1: It's a timing issue in my judgment that, you know, in the beginning, of course, when companies want to invest in big construction projects, a lot of electricity demand, then the companies that are providing those things or areas that are providing those things are going to see competition for the limited amount of services they have. But what they're building creates the infrastructure, the data centers create the infrastructure, or if the big guys come in, as you just said, and help with electrical plants that help with electricity generation, that eventually can help with the prices of those things.
3: But not here and now.
1: But you just have to think about the timing. And one of the things is really important in policymaking is that we not assume we know. We actually look for the evidence of what are we seeing in prices today? What are we seeing in, what is the forecast of prices tomorrow? And then how do we think about policy? So right now I'm focused on, you know, other energy prices, oil prices, and food prices are driving up inflation. But we do know that down the road, these things could maybe compete for services and costs and raise costs, but we haven't seen real evidence that that's the limiting factor. The limiting factor seems it's hard to get generators, it's hard to get the infrastructure equipment you need, and so you see the big tech companies thinking about solutions they can provide for themselves.
7: That's the San Francisco Fed President Mary Daley there speaking to Bloomberg's Ed Ludlow and Caroline Hyde at the Bloomberg Tech 2026 event in California. And of course, all of this on the day where we're counting down to that US jobs report expected to show strong payrolls growth in the month of May as well. But our colleagues have been writing about how a weak number could actually provoke quite a bit of an upset in the bond market. Treasury bond traders having bought into the prediction that the Federal Reserve will raise interest rates during the 12 months could pay a heavy price if that data does come out weak as well, because the market's undergone this profound shift
5: since late February, since the US war in Iran began, leading to a surge in oil prices that has really annihilated wagers on Fed rate cuts this year. And that's part of the debate we'll be looking forward to later on today, Rachel.
15: Yes, indeed we will. And now coming up on Daybreak Europe, we'll also be taking a look at the stocks moving the markets in the second hour of European trading with Tiwa Adebayo. This is Bloomberg.
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2: Josh Booth back with Bill Bullington. And hey, Bill, I seem to hear a lot about taxes when it comes to investing.
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3: No, I've never seen two people that were identical when it came to their investment profile. It just hasn't happened yet.
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3: Give me a call or go to my website, bullingtoncapital.com. Either way, the phone number is 330-664-0700, and that website again is bullingtoncapital.com.
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9: Significant debt following its 2021 acquisition of William Hill, and it is being further squeezed by these taxes, which are focused on virtual casinos. And there is also an increasing regulatory burden on the sector as a whole as well. In March, the company announced plans to close 200 betting shops. So that just shows you the pressure it's been under. But actually, we had the CEO of Bally's Intralot, Robeson Reeves, earlier in the program speaking to Caroline Hepke and Charles Capel. And he also cited this increase in UK taxes as a big reason for the pressure in the sector. He actually said that if there are further tax increases, he thinks there'd be only one operator left. So gives you an idea of the scale of these changes. But it's a nice bit of M&A arbitrage for Evoke this morning, really supercharging its share price. And we'll keep a close eye on Bally's plans for its progression as well.
10: Okay, so that's on Evoke. Let's turn to the tech story, though, and you've been watching the moves in ASML, Tiwa.
9: Yeah, ASML, this is really a stock that's quite embedded into the tech story that we've been following over the last few days. We've seen firms exposed to AI rally before trimming gains more recently, and that's really the story for ASML. It's down by just over 3%, and that's amid a broad retreat in

0: chip stocks, which started yesterday and has deepened today. It's coming as investors are looking out for that US payrolls data. They're expecting it to confirm that interest rates will stay higher for longer. And for ASML, this dip is despite both Barclays and Bank of America raising their price targets for the firm yesterday. They cited increased confidence in ASML's ability to ramp up its supply capacity for chip making tools to meet the demand that it's seeing. It's hold off on the heels of increased estimates from UBS and JP Morgan as well. So analysts are saying that they're also seeing demand from China recovering. So some positive news from analysts. But the story here today is a dip, but broader confidence, at least from brokers.
1: Okay. And then what have we been seeing with Infineon? Tell us more about the moves that have been going on there.
0: So a similar story for Infineon, another tech loser this morning. It's one of the biggest decliners amongst those broader tech losses that we're seeing in Europe this morning. Its shares down as much as 7% today. It's also been cut to a hold by MP Capital Markets. And the analyst there really summed up his decision by saying that although the operating performance is expected to stay solid, the current risk-reward ratio is a bit less compelling, especially given its considerably higher valuation. But just to reiterate, this is very much a sector-wide phenomenon today. There's a UBS basket of European semiconductor stocks, and that's down 4.8%. So really showing the weakness across the board as the rally that we saw earlier in the week starts to cool.
1: All right, Tiwa, thank you very much for that. For more conversations like this, do subscribe to our new Stock Movers Reports. 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
2: Just want to update you with a bit of breaking news out of the United States as well. The Senate passing an almost $70 billion bill, giving over 3 years of funding to two immigration enforcement agencies. So taking a final step towards resolving a months-long dispute. Senators voting 52-47 after a marathon vote, after which Democrats sought to corner Republicans on politically tricky amendment votes. This has been an issue that we have been watching very closely as well because of the debate over the funding for those agencies as well. But we have now that news from the Senate that it has passed that bill. So potentially they're handing a victory for President Trump and his party, but exposing the fissures perhaps between some of those senators and President Trump on many of those issues as well. So that's just some breaking news we're getting out of the United States we wanted to update you on this morning. Coming up next on Bloomberg Radio, for our London audience, you'll hear Bloomberg Brief with Vonnie Quinn. Listeners in the US and elsewhere will have Bloomberg Daybreak coming up next. We're looking at the Stock 600 flat now, but S&P E-minis pointing 0.5% lower. NASDAQ futures down by 1.1%. 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
7: The House approves new aid to Ukraine as Volodymyr Zelensky proposes direct talks with Russia.
8: 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Stock's historic winning streak is in jeopardy.
7: And investors await the jobs report for the month of May.
9: Without proof, President Trump accuses California Democrats of cheating as the primary vote count continues. Plus, New York City says it's ready to host the World Cup. I'm Michael Barr. More ahead.
10: I'm John Stashow in sports. The Yankees won. Host the Red Sox tonight. The Hurricanes won in overtime. The Knicks and Spurs play game two tonight.
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12: Good morning, I'm Nathan Hager.
13: And I'm Karen Moscow. In U.S. stock index futures, they are mixed this morning. S&P futures down 0.5%, down 40 points. Dow futures, they're now a little changed. NASDAQ futures down 1.1% or 324 points. 10-year Treasury up 2/32nd, yield 4.46%. The yield on the 2-year, 4.03%. And NYMEX crude oil is down 0.2% at $92.86 a barrel. Nathan.
6: Karen, we begin with the latest from the Middle East. The U.S. and Iran are showing little signs of progress in ceasefire talks after one of the worst bursts of violence in the region in weeks. President Trump says negotiations are in the final stages, but Iran's foreign minister says there's been no tangible progress. The president says time is on his side.
14: When you look at hundreds of thousands of soldiers were killed in these various wars, they lasted many, many years. We're in there for a few months, and what we've done is amazing.
6: President Trump spoke from the Oval Office. Meanwhile, Iran-backed Hezbollah has rejected a U.S.-brokered ceasefire in Lebanon. Bloomberg's Zabir Abu Omar reports that's adding further complication to the peace process.
15: The hostilities between Israel and Hezbollah continue within the southern part of Lebanon, but also the northern parts in Israel. President Trump, on the other hand, has said that he did not see the rejection from Hezbollah. And as a matter of fact, he's been in touch with representatives who told the president that they wanted to have the ceasefire.
6: Bloomberg's Zabir Abu Omar reports Israeli strikes in Lebanon have killed at least 8 people, according to the Lebanese health ministry. Israel says Hezbollah fired several rockets at its soldiers, but no one was hurt.
13: We have breaking news on Capitol Hill this morning, Nathan. The Senate has passed a $69.5 billion bill that gives more than 3 years of funding to 2 immigration enforcement agencies. The measure passed 52-47 after a marathon vote that saw Democrats try to corner Republicans on politically tricky amendment votes. The bill passed the Senate after weeks of negotiations over funding for the Secret Service to secure President Trump's ballroom. That money was ultimately dropped from the package, but drew rebuke from 7 Republican senators. Republicans also stripped out funds for the Justice Department that got bogged down by concerns about a now defunct fund to compensate victims of alleged politically motivated prosecution.
6: Also on Capitol Hill, Karen, the House has approved a new round of aid to Ukraine and sanctions on Russia in a backhanded rebuke of President Trump's foreign policy.
16: The ayes are 226. The nays are 195. The bill is passed, and without objection, the motion to reconsider is laid upon the table.
6: House Democrats forced to vote on the package through what's known as a discharge petition. That's a procedural tool that Republican leaders oppose. President Trump's raised questions about the cost of assisting Ukraine in its defense against Russia's invasion. That's put him at odds with moderate Republicans who signed the petition and joined with Democrats in advancing the bill.
13: Meanwhile, Nathan, Ukrainian President Volodymyr Zelensky is proposing direct peace talks with Russian leader Vladimir Putin in an effort to end the war. He did so in a rare and combative open letter. Ben Sills is Bloomberg's managing editor for European politics and economy.
17: This is not a letter which is going to persuade Putin to come to the negotiating table. The tone of it is so incredibly assertive. I read it last night when it dropped, and I was really quite struck by just how self-confident Zelensky sounds and how he's talking down to Putin. He's talking about how his drones hit St. Petersburg yesterday, the day before Putin turns up. He's threatening to hit other Russian targets deep inside Russia. He's saying that he knows Putin is afraid of Ukraine's military potential. So that's no way to bring Putin to the negotiating table.
13: And Bloomberg's Ben Sills says Zelensky is proposing a face-to-face meeting in a neutral country. A Russian spokesman says if Zelensky wants to meet Putin, he can come to Moscow.
6: Well, turning back to Washington now, Karen, Federal Housing Finance Agency Director Bill Pulte has been named Acting Director of National Intelligence, but President Trump says that appointment will be temporary. Bloomberg's Amy Morris reports from the nation's capital.
18: President Trump says FHFA's Bill Pulte will not become the permanent director of national intelligence.
14: He's not going to be permanent because, you know, I don't think he'd want to be permanent. But he's a very smart guy, and he may find out some things about the rigged elections, et cetera, et cetera. But it's somebody just to take it over for a little while.
18: President Trump says they're interviewing people for that permanent position. In Washington, Amy Morris, Bloomberg Radio.
13: All right, Amy, thank you. We turn to the markets where the S&P 500's historic weekly run of gains is in jeopardy. Right now, the AI euphoria is fading as tech shares lead equity futures lower. Slide today would mean the S&P 500 misses out on a 10th week of gains, which would have been the longest such streak since 1985. In Asia, South Korea's KOSPI, the world's best-performing gauge this year, and a bellwether for AI investments, dropped 5.5%.
6: Well, this morning, Karen, investors are awaiting the jobs report for the month of May. It's expected to show an increase of 89,000 non-farm payrolls and an unchanged employment rate of 4.3%. San Francisco Fed President Mary Daly says there's too much uncertainty in the economy to offer a view on where rates are headed. We spoke to Daly at the Bloomberg Tech Conference in San Francisco.
19: We are prepared to respond either way, whatever the economy brings. But I think giving more forward guidance about what's possible could be misguiding in the end, because we just have to wait for the economy to evolve. Everybody wants to resolve the uncertainty today, but I think that's a mistake, because it will close off our mind about what we really have to look at.
6: You catch our full interview with Mary Daly and others from the Bloomberg Tech Conference in San Francisco on the Bloomberg Business app and at Bloomberg.com.
13: Well, Nathan, the roadshow continues as we're just days away from the mega IPO of SpaceX. And Bloomberg's John Tucker joins us with the latest. John, good morning.
20: Karen, SpaceX set out its IPO launch with a flashy video, short on detail and heavy on Elon Musk's vision for the future. Investors ate it up. Ron Barron is head of Barron Capital Management.
21: Well, right now we own almost $20 billion of SpaceX, and we're buying another billion. I think we're going to make a lot of money for our clients and ourselves.
20: The investors emerging from the marketing event at J.P. Morgan's imposing headquarters on Park Avenue called it an epic event. The head of Aon Capital said SpaceX will be the most iconic company in human civilization. Musk spoke to his host Jamie Dimon about space travel, vacations on the moon, and a Mars colony. Back on Earth, some research analysts are telling would-be buyers their models show 100 times revenue growth for SpaceX's AI division by the end of the decade. That's to help justify the target valuation of $1.8 trillion. For investors emerging from the event, those numbers sounded entirely justified. The share sale is set for next week. In New York, I'm John Tucker, Bloomberg Radio.
6: Well, John, don't expect the SpaceX to join the S&P 500 in anytime soon. S&P Dow Jones Indices says it will not shorten its 12-month seasoning period for newly public companies or waive existing profitability and public float requirements based on a company's size. The decision means firms like SpaceX would not be eligible for inclusion in the S&P 500 until at least 1 year after listing, and would also need to satisfy the index's existing requirements for profitability and public float.
13: Nathan, NVIDIA has certified the three biggest memory chip makers to supply their most advanced high bandwidth products for its AI accelerators. They're Samsung, XK Hynix, and Micron. NVIDIA CEO Jensen Huang spoke earlier in Seoul.
22: We are going to use a lot of high-speed memory. And, of course, memory is constrained, and so we have to be smart about using it in all of our systems. And so we'll continue to work with our partners here to make sure that we support as much supply as possible, but use the supply as smartly as possible.
13: NVIDIA CEO Jensen Huang will have dinner with some of Korea's top business leaders tonight. He plans to attend a baseball game over the weekend. Time now for a look at some of the other stories making news in New York and around the world. And for that, we're joined by Bloomberg's Michael Barr. Michael, good morning.
23: Good morning, Karen. They are still counting the votes from Tuesday's primary in the California governor's race with an estimated 60% in. Republican Steve Hilton still leads with 27.2%. Democrat Javier Becerra is second with 26% of the vote. Fellow Democrat Tom Steyer is third with 20.2%. Under California rules, the top two finish advance from the primary, regardless of party affiliation. President Donald Trump criticized California's ballot counting, accusing state Democrats of big cheating as the vote count continues.
14: I hope the media looks at this election that's taking place in California, where they think it'll take 7 or 8 days to count the votes. Can you believe this? I mean, they spend all that money on the machines, the big voting machines.
23: President Trump didn't present evidence on his claims. The latest strain of the Ebola virus continues to spread in Congo. At least 62 people are dead from 363 confirmed cases. However, WHO officials have warned the numbers might not reflect the true scale of the epidemic. On top of the Knicks in the NBA Finals, Mayor Zoran Mamdani and Governor Kathy Hochul say New York City is ready to host soccer's World Cup. The city is taking measures to accommodate the expected surge in visitors, including running additional subway trains and restricting traffic in certain areas on match days. Governor Hochul.
24: We can handle this. We've got this. This is what we do best. And for those who are saying, you know, stay home from work, and they're like, no, come to the city, celebrate. Otherwise, you're missing the excitement and the energy.
23: Mayor Mamdani.
25: We are ready for this moment because we are New York. We know, as the governor said, how to put on big events. From the Macy's Thanksgiving Day Parade to the NBA Finals, let's go Knicks, to the UN General Assembly. We have done it before, and we will do it again.
23: Officials are asking the public to be patient with crowds, security lines, and traffic. Meanwhile, Mayor Mamdani says he will be at Game 3 of the Knicks at Madison Square Garden, along with President Trump, who says that he was planning to attend Monday night. Global News, 24 hours a day, and whenever you want it, with Bloomberg News Now. I'm Michael Barr, and this is Bloomberg. Karen.
13: All right, Michael Barr, thank you. Now for the Bloomberg Sports Update, here's John Stashower. John, good morning.
0: Good morning, Karen. We'll get to overtime hockey and the Knicks game tonight, but there's big news regarding the captain of the Yankees. Finally, some clarity on just what Aaron Judge's injury is. It's a rib stress fracture. The Yankees say he is out indefinitely, that he is going to miss significant time, but not the entire season, which has 100 games left. Knicks bring their 12-game win streak to Game 2 tonight in San Antonio, with Karl Anthony Towns looking to then go home up 2-0 in the NBA Finals.
1: I don't think of anything like that, the 1-1-2-0. I just think it's 0-0. And the next game is the most important game of the year. So just continue to stay in the present, not worry about what the future may look like, not worry about what we've done in the past. Just cancel all that out and just worry about the present. Tomorrow we step on that court, should be the same determination, desperation, energy level, and physicality needed for game one win.
0: Knicks haven't lost a game since April 23rd. The Spurs have not lost consecutive home games since December. A hockey game worth staying up for. Vegas led 2-0 midway through the third period. Carolina then scored three goals in 5 minutes. Under 2 minutes to go, the Canes were ahead 3-2.
2: The net is empty. The power play is over. So now it's 6-on-5. Blake's out of the box. Marner sends it toward the net. They score! Mark Stone knocks it in!
0: ESPN off to overtime, where Seth Jarvis scored on the power play 4 minutes in. Carolina won 4-3. The Stanley Cup final is tied at 1. The Yankees without Judge salvaged a game with Cleveland, won 2-1 at the stadium, where the Red Sox come in tonight. Men's semifinals today at the French Open. Alex Zverev takes on Jakob Mensik, and then an all-Italian semi between Flavio Cobolli and Matteo Arnaldi. Not exactly household names, nor is Maya Walenska. She's in the women's final tomorrow. She's ranked 114th. Had to qualified to get into the tournament. John Stashower, Bloomberg Sports.
13: It's going to be interesting. All right, John, thank you. S&P futures down 0.4% on 31 points. Dow futures are up 0.2% or 101 points. NASDAQ futures down 0.9% or 261 points. 10-year Treasury yield 4.46%. And NYMEX crude oil, $92.33 a barrel.
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6: Good morning, I'm Nathan Hager. The U.S. and Iran may be in a holding pattern now, close to 2 months into their ceasefire that has seen some of its heaviest tests this week. But President Trump is urging patience.
14: We're going to win on paper, or we're going to win military. One way or the other, it's going to be militarily or on paper.
6: Well, that was President Trump speaking to reporters in the Oval Office. Joining us this morning from Dubai is Bloomberg Middle East correspondent Abir Abu Omar. Abir, where do things stand this morning? Good morning.
4: Good morning, Nathan. So look, the latest from overnight is that Hezbollah, that is the militia that is backed by Iran in southern Lebanon, has rejected the deal that was reached between Lebanese officials and Israeli counterparts in Washington earlier this week. Now, from the get-go, Hezbollah refused to take an active part in those negotiations. Its chief this morning, Naim Qassem, saying that the deal was absurd and he does not acknowledge it as long as Israel continues its attacks against southern Lebanon. Now, we've reported earlier this week now that Israel has its deepest incursion in Lebanon since 2000. That's 25 years almost, Nathan. And so Hezbollah refuses to acknowledge the deal that happened between the Lebanese government and Israeli counterparts. On the other hand, you've got President Trump saying that the talks to reach an MOU, that has been what we've been calling it, which is the interim deal to sort of reopen the Strait of Hormuz and then extend the ceasefire we're talking about for about 60 days to then talk about other concessions. He says that this MOU is in final stages, that he's talking to Hezbollah representatives who actually have accepted the deal. But then you get the Iranian side, and Foreign Minister Abbas Araghchi said actually talks have stalled and there's no no tangible progress in them. Now, Iran has made Lebanon an important sticking point to its concessions. That's on top of its enriched uranium, on top of the frozen assets, $12 billion of those, and oil sanctions. So those are the sticking points that we know about Lebanon emerging over the past couple of weeks as one important one. Iran saying that if hostilities in Lebanon continue by Israel, the deal is not going to go through. Negotiations are not going to go through. Meanwhile, we're seeing firing across the region. Earlier this week, we saw attacks against Kuwait, where Kuwait reported one person was killed in its airport, several others injured. It actually halted flights as well because of some significant damage to the infrastructure there. So we're seeing a pickup in hostilities since the ceasefire was breached in early April. The talks not going anywhere for now, unlike what President Trump has been suggesting. And meanwhile, the Strait of Hormuz remains effectively shut. Oil prices not really knowing what to do with all this back and forth. So you're not seeing Brent ticking up in a tremendous way as it would have at the start of this war, Nathan.
6: Just 30 seconds left here, Abir, but what potentially breaks the logjam? Is the status of Lebanon the central focal point now?
4: Short answer, yes. Lebanon, Lebanese officials and Iranian officials have asked for hostilities in Lebanon to cease, and that would bring them back to the table. That's on top of the other concessions that we've spoken about. But we understand that a deal on those other concessions could be reached, or some understanding on them could be reached after the MOU is signed. But essentially, Iran says no MOU signing unless the attacks against Lebanon stop.
6: Appreciate the update, Abir. Thanks so much for being with us. That's Abir Abu Omar, Middle East correspondent for Bloomberg News, with us this morning from Dubai. Karen.
13: Nathan, we now want to turn to our conversation with San Francisco Fed President Mary Daly. She spoke with Bloomberg's Caroline Hyde and Ed Ludlow from the Bloomberg Tech event in San Francisco, discussing why she remains bullish on AI, monetary policy, and the outlook for inflation. Let's listen in.
19: I go to the businesses who are using the technology, because you can always encounter enthusiasts or doomsayers, but it's really the people in the middle, as you said, who are using that technology, thinking about it, and I've seen tremendous interest in it last year, and now I am seeing tremendous investment in it, thinking about how do they train their workforces to be AI ready? How do they think about what AI can do, not just in the back office, but in the front of house of operations? And we're seeing this in small businesses, medium and large, in global companies and more regional ones, and importantly, in everything from agriculture to machining and building things to services. And I think that's really the place. We haven't seen widespread productivity gains yet. The ROI is still to be developed, but I'm definitely seeing the enthusiasm, and it's picked up tremendously in the last year.
5: We haven't seen the productivity gains yet. You know, you're being very clear on that. As you remember, I asked you over and over again for an hour, please show me the productivity gains. But in the economic data, whichever set of data you want to look at, do you see an impact from AI, negative or positive?
19: It's really hard to take. You know, we have had productivity growth that's been outside of the historical norm, and I think that's a positive for the U.S. economy. Everyone wants to say that's AI. What I think of it is as, sure, it's possible that businesses are looking for cost savings and they hire fewer workers and they do just as much because they're using, you know, an LLM assistant to help. But we just haven't heard from businesses that they're seeing transformative ongoing productivity gains yet. And they want to always underscore yet. And so
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10: WHK.
19: Things are going to see competition for the limited amount of services they have. But what they're building creates the infrastructure. The data centers create the infrastructure. Or if the big guys come in, as you just said, and help with electrical plants that help with electricity generation, that eventually can help with the prices of those things.
5: They're not here and now.
19: But you just have to think about the timing. And one of the things is really important in policymaking is that we not assume we know. We actually look for the evidence of what are we seeing in prices today? What are we seeing in, what is the forecast of prices tomorrow? And then how do we think about policy? So right now I'm focused on, you know, other energy prices, oil prices, and food prices are driving up inflation. But we do know that down the road, these things could maybe compete for services and costs and raise costs, but we haven't seen real evidence that that's the limiting factor. The limiting factor seems it's hard to get generators, it's hard to get the infrastructure equipment you need, and so you see the big tech companies thinking about solutions they can provide for themselves.
13: And that was San Francisco Fed President Mary Daly speaking with Bloomberg's Caroline Hyde and Ed Ludlow. You can catch the full interview on the Bloomberg Podcast YouTube page. Nathan.
6: All right, Karen, thank you. We're coming up to 5:23 on Wall Street. Gives us time to repeat some of our top stories this morning. The U.S. and Iran are showing little signs of progress in talks on an interim peace deal. Iran's insisting on a ceasefire in Lebanon before it'll accept an agreement. Hezbollah has rejected a U.S.-brokered truce with Israel.
13: The Senate has approved nearly $70 billion in funds for immigration enforcement after months of wrangling, and the House has approved a new round of aid for Ukraine and sanctions on Russia after Democrats forced a vote.
6: And game two of the NBA Finals tonight in San Antonio, Texas. The Knicks are looking to take a 2-0 lead over the San Antonio Spurs.
13: And we have more on those stories coming up on Bloomberg Daybreak.
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6: 5:23 on Wall Street. It is time to check the front pages this Friday morning. For that, we are joined live by Bloomberg's Alexis Christophorus. Still waiting for the IPO, Alexis, but this morning the Wall Street Journal has a guide on how to buy SpaceX through your brokerage account. Good morning.
15: Good morning. We know those hot IPOs, it can be nearly impossible for individual investors to get in on the ground level, but SpaceX CEO Elon Musk has said he'd like to have significant retail ownership. So you've got brokers including Fidelity, Charles Schwab, Robinhood Markets, E-Trade, all expected to offer shares to their retail customers. Of course, how many shares they get to dole out depends on how much is snapped up first by institutional investors and then the mega rich. But some brokers are putting limits on who's eligible to participate. This is usually how it goes with IPOs. So, for example, Fidelity usually requires a minimum of $100,000 in a brokerage account to buy into an IPO, but it's lowering that threshold to just $2,000 for SpaceX. All brokers require customers to submit what's called a non-binding expression of intent to buy a certain number of shares. And then after the IPO prices, which usually happens the night before, you have to finalize the number of shares you want. On the morning of the IPO, your shares will be allocated. They'll show up in your account. Of course, there's no guarantee you're going to get any shares at all. But as they say, you have to be in it to win it.
13: Yeah, well, you have some high-profile fans that are going to be at Monday's Knicks game, and according to the New York Times, they won't be sitting together. Tell us more.
15: Right, so Monday night, of course, the NBA Finals will come to Madison Square Garden for the first time in 27 years, and security is going to be extra tight. That is because President Trump's expected to sit in a luxury box, while Mayor Mamdani, the mayor of New York City, says he will be in a, quote, very different section. There were no known plans for the two to meet at MSG. And as we've been reporting, you know, tickets are going for thousands of dollars apiece, in some instances, hundreds of thousands of dollars on the secondary market. The mayor's office, though, says Mamdani is paying his own way. In fact, a couple weeks ago, he was spotted in the nosebleeds at MSG after paying $700 for a Game 2 playoff ticket.
6: No, we know they get along after that Oval Office meeting. It'd be interesting to see if they cross each other in the concessions.
15: Maybe they'll share a hot dog.
6: There you go.
15: We'll see.
6: Probably not happening with that kind of security. Well, of course, the NBA Finals aren't the only game in town, Alexis. The World Cup kicks off this month. The New York Post reports luxury options abound there as well.
15: Yeah, better get the checkbook ready.
6: Yeah.
15: I know you're all over this, Nathan. I know.
6: Oh, of course.
15: So,
6: you know me.
15: So we've got the Mark Hotel on the Upper East Side offering a 6-day package for six people. So bring your closest friends. It's the penthouse. You get a private helicopter ride to the match and back, of course, over in New Jersey, plus other perks like on-call massage therapists, of course. All of this, a cool $1 million.
6: Oh, now,
10: sounds good, though, right?
15: If you want a more intimate experience, Karen, because this one's for you, the Peninsula in Midtown, a 5-day stay, two tickets to the final match for $500,000. Perks there, chauffeur rides to the game, caviar, and a little personalized World Cup memorabilia. I don't know what that means. Like, are you going to get signed stuff from the players? That could be kind of cool.
10: Sounds like that would be cool. A nice shirt, even, or a game ball.
6: Yeah.
10: I'm in.
6: Moscow on the back of the jersey. That'd
15: oh,
6: cool.
15: That I like. Let's do it.
10: All right. Well, we have great ideas now. Alexis Christophorus, thanks for yes, checking the front pages for us this morning. I'm rooting for all the teams here. Up next, the latest from the Middle East as talk to the Iran hit a holding pattern. Plus, we get you set for the May jobs report. It is Jobs Friday. It's coming up in our 5:30 news. It's on a day when S&P futures are lower, down 0.4%, down at 33 points. Dow futures higher, up 0.1%. Now a look at today's Bloomberg weekend forecast.
16: Delays are a possibility as the day goes on to and from the Chicago area due to scattered showers and thunderstorms. They'll be moving in this afternoon. Highs will be near 82. We also see some showers and thunderstorms delaying travelers headed to or from Milwaukee today. Highs will be near 80. Those delays would be this afternoon. St. Louis may have problems late this afternoon due to showers and thunderstorms. It's 88 later today in St. Louis. I'm Rob Carolyn, Bloomberg Radio.
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6: Coming up to 5:30 on Wall Street. Good morning. I'm Nathan Hager.
10: And I'm Karen Moscow. We're just about 4 hours away from the open of U.S. trading. Let's get you up to date on the news you need to know at this hour. The U.S. and Iran appear to be stuck in talks on an interim peace deal this week. The president insists Iran can't have a nuclear weapon and its enriched uranium stockpile won't be an issue.
14: We could get it right now. I don't think they could stop us if we wanted, but there's no reason to. It's entombed. You use a good word. It's entombed. We also have cameras on it through Space Force.
10: And President Trump spoke in the Oval Office. Bloomberg's Abir Abu Omar has more from Dubai.
17: He actually also said that talks with Iran and reaching a deal is in its final stages. Now, on the Iran front, Abbas Araghchi, who is the foreign minister there, said that the progress in talks towards the deal has stalled. We're not seeing any tangible signs of that being reached. So we're seeing, again, these conflicting statements between the three parties, Lebanon now included.
10: And Bloomberg's Abir Abu Omar reports Iran-backed Hezbollah rejected a U.S. brokered ceasefire with Israel in Lebanon. Iran is insisting on a truce there before it'll accept a deal with the U.S. President Trump said Hezbollah, quote, didn't reject me, and says the group called to discuss a halt on fighting.
6: On Capitol Hill, Karen, the House has approved a new package of aid to Ukraine and sanctions on Russia in a tacit rebuke of President Trump's foreign policy. 18 Republicans and one GOP-aligned independent joined with Democrats on the bill, which the Democrats forced to the floor through what's known as a discharge petition. President Trump has questioned the cost of assisting Ukraine in its defense against Russia. That's put him at odds with moderate Republicans. Also this morning on Capitol Hill, the Senate has approved nearly $70 billion in immigration enforcement funds for the rest of President Trump's term.
13: Meanwhile, Nathan, Ukrainian President Volodymyr Zelensky is proposing direct peace talks with Russian leader Vladimir Putin in an effort to end the war. He did so in a rare and combative open letter. Ben Sills is Bloomberg's managing editor for European politics and economy.
18: My interpretation is that this is the step before the step. This is about preparing the ground, about showing Russia, it's about showing the US and Ukraine's other allies that Zelensky is feeling strong, and it's about tapping into the weakness which he sees in Putin and the concerns of the other members of the Russian elite to increase the pressure on Putin with a view to perhaps one, two, three steps down the road in terms of diplomatic maneuvering, getting to a position where they might be able to undertake talks.
13: And Bloomberg's Ben Sills says Zelensky is proposing face-to-face meetings in a neutral country. A Russian spokesman says if Zelensky wants to meet Putin, he can come to Moscow.
6: Let's turn to the markets now, Karen. Futures are mostly lower ahead of this morning's May jobs report. It's expected to show an increase of 89,000 non-farm payrolls in the month and an unchanged unemployment rate of 4.3%. Let's get more now from Bloomberg's Michael McKee.
20: For the first time in months, economists are anticipating a steady, if not strong, jobs report. Job openings are up, and private sector data suggests companies have resumed hiring. Unemployment is forecast unchanged. All of that leans against the idea of Fed rate cuts anytime soon. With inflation continuing to rise as the war goes on and new tariffs appear, today's report could add marginally to the case for rate increases. Michael McKee, Bloomberg Radio.
13: All right, Mike, thanks. The roadshow continues as we are just days away from the mega IPO of SpaceX. And Bloomberg's John Tucker joins us with the latest. John, good morning.
21: Good morning, Karen. SpaceX's marketing event at J.P. Morgan's headquarters was short on details and long on Elon Musk's vision. Investors seem starstruck. Oliver Grace is with the Grace Family Office.
22: Well, he's very prescient and a futurist.
21: Then there was Ron Barron of Barron Capital Management.
24: This guy has a dream.
21: Analyst Gene Munster of Deepwater Asset Management is also a believer.
25: But I think what's most important is where this company is going. And like him or not, Elon is a generational founder.
21: Any questions about SpaceX's record-breaking initial public offering, be it about the valuation, the company's trajectory, or technical execution, were brushed aside as the retail marketing for the deal got underway. Several investors told Bloomberg they hadn't even read the prospectus, which details ambitions like building a colony on Mars, a $28.5 trillion total addressable market. The shares go on sale next week. In New York, I'm John Tucker, Bloomberg Radio.
13: 5:33 on Wall Street, we bring in Michael Barr with more on what else is going on in New York and around the world. Michael, good morning.
23: Good morning, Karen. President Donald Trump accused California Democrats of big cheating in the state's primary vote count, drawing a rebuke from Democratic Governor Gavin Newsom and other officials. President Trump's claims, for which he did not present evidence, seized on the lack of a clear outcome in the races for governor and L.A. mayor after polls closed Tuesday.
14: They think it's going to be 7 or 8 days before we know who won the election. But the numbers are looking strange because without any vote counting, the numbers dropped very precipitously for two Republicans that are doing well, that had been doing well.
23: Steve Hilton, a Republican and former Fox News commentator, backed by President Trump, leads for now with 27.2%. Former U.S. Health Secretary Javier Becerra is second with 26%, with about 60% of the votes counted. Democrat Tom Steyer is third with 20.2%. Under California rules, the top two finishers advance. Maine Democratic Senate candidate Graham Plattner has rejected a New York Times report about his treatment of women, insisting that allegations of abusive behavior are politically motivated. Plattner is hosting his first major campaign event today. With the Knicks in the NBA Finals and the World Cup coming to New York, Governor Hochul says, we've got this. Hochul and New York Mayor Zoran Mamdani outlined plans for the big events. Governor Hochul.
26: You know what I notice? New Yorkers are making eye contact again. It was shocking. People looking up and, you know, have an extra lift in their step and wearing their Knicks gear as I was trying to go incognito, but everybody seemed to know there's just something magical in the air. So it's a very special day. Go Knicks.
23: Mayor Mamdani.
27: Excellence will be pursued in the work that government will do and has done to ensure that our infrastructure, transportation networks, and emergency preparedness plans are fully operational.
23: Mayor Mamdani says he will be at Game 3 of the NBA Finals Monday at Madison Square Garden, along with President Trump, who says he got an invite from Knicks owner James Dolan.
14: Well, I've been a Knicks fan for a long time, and I'm also a Jim Dolan fan. He's a nice guy, okay? He's been a long time wanting to win, and he's a competitive guy, and he's got a team that's amazing. You know, I don't think they've lost a playoff game.
23: President Trump also said he might attend Game 4 as well. Global news 24 hours a day and whenever you want it with Bloomberg News Now. I'm Michael Barr, and this is Bloomberg, Karen.
13: I just want an invite from Michael Barr to watch that game Monday night at your place.
23: Come on,
13: popcorn,
23: let's go.
13: The dog, I'm in. All right, futures this morning. Thanks, Michael. Futures this morning are mixed. S&P futures, they're down 0.5% or 36 points right now.
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2: Hi, this is Kevin Coughlin for the Chairman's Hour with Brian Williams. As we move toward our 250th birthday celebration for America, I've been reflecting on aspects and practices of American life and citizenship that have fallen by the wayside. Little things about being an American that we've lost or are worth reclaiming. Did you know that there are 149 national historic sites or national parks, 2,600 national historic landmarks, and over 100,000 properties that are listed on the National Register of Historic Places, all around these great United States? And for my entire life, from the time that I was a little kid to right now, one of my favorite things to do has always been to visit as many of these places as I can. Recently, I visited the James A. Garfield Memorial Site in Mentor and learned about our 20th president. When you visit a national site, a national park in particular, you immerse yourself in the beauty and majesty of our country. When you stop into a historic site, or even just stop to read a historical marker, you are absorbing the history, reconnecting with our country's past, with our founders, and the people that built this country. It's a great way to immerse yourself and just breathe the history, to become part of it and learn about where we come from as a nation and a people. 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
13: And I'm Karen Moscow. The S&P 500 is set to break a historic weekly run of gains as the artificial intelligence trade takes another leg lower, with investors also expecting payrolls data to affirm that interest rates will stay higher for longer. We check the markets all day long here on Bloomberg. S&P futures down 0.5%, down 37 points. Dow futures up about 0.1% or 40 points. NASDAQ futures down 1% or 310 points. The DAX in Germany, it's up almost 0.1%. The 10-year Treasury up 2/32, yield 4.46%. The yield on the 2-year, 4.03%. NYMEX crude oil is down 0.4%, down 39 cents at $92.69 a barrel. COMEX gold down 0.3%, or $13.90 at $44.91.10 an ounce. The Bloomberg dollar spot index, it is down about 0.2%. The euro 1.1639 against the dollar. British pound 1.3461. The yen 159.93. And Bitcoin's down 1.3% at $62,800. That is a Bloomberg Business Flash. Now here's Michael Barr with more on what's going on around the world. Michael.
23: Karen, the Senate passed a $69.5 billion bill to fund two immigration enforcement agencies over 3 years, resolving a months-long dispute. The bill now heads to the House. The House has passed a bill to aid Ukraine and sanction key segments of the Russian economy. It comes a day after the House approved a war powers resolution that would halt the U.S. military action against Iran. President Trump said ceasefire talks are in the final stages, while Iran's foreign ministers said the negotiations had stalled. Meanwhile, Hezbollah militants rejected a U.S.-brokered truce in Lebanon, with its chief calling the deal absurd. In Game 2 of the NHL Stanley Cup Final, the Hurricanes even the series at a game apiece after an overtime win against the Golden Knights 4-3. Tonight is Game 2 of the NBA Finals. The Spurs host the New York Knicks in San Antonio. In baseball, the Yankees, they beat the Guardians 2-1, but there's a heap of bad news. Yankees outfielder Aaron Judge will be sidelined indefinitely with a stress fracture on one of his ribs. Ooh. The Orioles beat the Red Sox 8-2. Global news 24 hours a day and whenever you want it with Bloomberg News Now. I'm Michael Barr, and this is Bloomberg Nathan.
5: All right, Michael, thanks for that. It is coming up on 5:43 on Wall Street. This is Bloomberg Daybreak. I'm Nathan Hager alongside Karen Moscow, counting you down to the release of the May non-farm payrolls report. It is the first Friday of the month, 8:30 a.m. Wall Street time. The Labor Department opens up those numbers, and here with a preview on this Jobs Friday is Wells Fargo senior economist Sarah House. Sarah, thanks for being with us. Checking my eco screen this morning. 88,000 is the consensus on non-farm payrolls. Unemployment unchanged, 4.3%. The whisper number, 100K, not too far off consensus. Where are you this morning? Good morning.
8: Good morning, Nathan. So we're a little bit above consensus and a touch higher than that whisper number. So we're at 105. And I think that would be consistent with some signs that we've seen of job growth firming a little bit, particularly I think some better signals in some of the more cyclically sensitive industries. But I think we still need to be cautious about the jobs market. So we're continuing to see this pattern of downward revision. So a great first print. I think you have to be cautious in terms of whether that sticks around. And I think ultimately there's still some signals of underlying softness in the jobs market, even as we have seen the payroll numbers, I think, trend up slightly.
5: Well, where are you seeing those signs of softness? But what has you thinking that maybe this month could be a little above consensus?
8: Well, so we've seen some decent momentum in areas like transportation coming back after, I think, understandably, a lot of companies were being very cautious to hire last year amid all the trade uncertainty. Same thing in terms of retail. We're still seeing some support in areas like construction, particularly with the data center boom. So I think that's helping to underpin that small cyclical rebound that we're seeing across some industries. But when we look underneath the surface, you've seen, for example, underemployment is still continuing to trend higher, average hourly earnings trending lower. And so I think that speaks to, while layoffs remain pretty low, firms are still pretty cautious on hiring right now.
5: There's a lot of question about the impact of artificial intelligence. We just mentioned Anthropic calling to maybe put the pause button on AI, given what it could mean for job displacement, at least in some respects. Are you seeing signs that AI is having an impact on the labor market at this point?
8: Right. So I think that is one of the biggest questions hanging over the labor market outlook. So we've looked at the impact thus far, and we really don't see a strong relationship between industries that are adopting AI and how their hiring has changed. So if, for example, in some of the areas you've actually seen some of the most notable slowdown in hiring is actually healthcare. So as many jobs as it continues to add, that's actually where you've seen some of the sharpest deceleration, even though that's not necessarily an AI intensive industry. So what we're seeing in some of the survey data, but also just talking to our clients, is that really this is I think contributing more towards cautiousness in terms of hiring additional workers, but still not leading to, I think, great lengths to reorient their workforce at this point, or leading to layoffs right now.
5: You know, talking a lot about caution in the labor market and signs of softness underneath the surface, is that the kind of thing that could get the Fed to move before this year is out?
8: So I think if you are going to see the Fed cut this year, I think it is going to be contingent on the labor market seeing some renewed weakness. And so we haven't fully counted that out. So we're not even quite halfway through this year. And I think we've seen also the past couple years where that weakness has manifested. It's been in the back half. But I think for now, we've seen enough signs of stabilization. So I wouldn't say this is a great labor market by any means, but I think we're not seeing that deterioration that we had been seeing occur gradually over the past couple of years, which is allowing the Fed to stay focused on inflation. And of course, there the numbers are not looking great. So we'll get CPI next week, and I think we're going to see a print over 4% in terms of the year-over-year numbers. So when we tie that back to the labor market, workers are seeing their real earnings decline. And so that doesn't bode well for consumption. And if consumers see their spending growth slow, that's going to feed back into the labor market. So I think there's still a lot of questions over how this inflationary shock feeds back into the broader economy and how the Fed will need to react to it.
5: Well, I just have to leave it there for time, but a 4% print for CPI, that would be pretty eye-opening. But so maybe we can look forward to talking to you that as we get closer to those inflation numbers next week. Thanks so much for this, Sarah. Great having you on with us. That is Sarah House, senior economist at Wells Fargo, ahead of non-farm payrolls this morning at 8:30 a.m. Wall Street time. We will, of course, have full coverage on Bloomberg Radio. Karen.
13: Nathan, it's time for the Bloomberg ETF report, and Bitcoin posted its longest losing streak since August, weighed down by liquidations of bullish bets and this week's rare sale of tokens by the dominant corporate buyer. The original cryptocurrency fell for the fifth straight day yesterday. It's currently trading around a four-month low and close to testing the market bottom of around $60,000 in early February. A week marked by Strategy's first sale of Bitcoin since 2022, unprecedented ETF outflows, and a further decoupling from record-breaking tech stocks has sapped confidence throughout the sector. Almost $4 billion of bullish bets have been wiped out since the start of the week, according to CoinGlass, with Bitcoin leading the way. And Bitcoin exchange-traded funds, a major source of buying since they launched in early 2024, have turned into a drag on the market. Investors have pulled nearly $4.4 billion from U.S.-listed Bitcoin ETFs over the past 13 sessions in a record-long streak of outflows. The market swoon isn't confined to Bitcoin. Runner-up token Ether has fallen to its lowest since April 2025. And that is the Bloomberg ETF report. Nathan.
5: Thank you, Karen. Repeating our top stories, little signs of diplomatic progress between the U.S. and Iran after a fresh round of fighting this week. Hezbollah has rejected a ceasefire in Lebanon. Iran insists the fighting there needs to stop before it will agree to a deal.
13: The Senate has passed nearly $70 billion in immigration enforcement funds for the next 3 years after months of wrangling, and the House has passed new sanctions on Russia and aid for Ukraine after Democrats forced the vote.
5: And the Knicks looking to head back to Madison Square Garden next week with a 2-0 lead over the Spurs. They got to go through game two tonight first in San Antonio. Tip-off just after 8:30.
13: We have more of those stories coming up on Bloomberg Daybreak on a day when S&P futures are down 0.5%. This is Bloomberg.
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1: Well, a lot of people pay an awful lot of attention to taxes, and oftentimes it hurts their investment performance. How you're invested is just as important as how much in taxes you're going to pay, and you shouldn't let one outweigh the other.
0: So really, you should just have a balanced approach.
1: Balance is key. Everybody has a certain personality type. They've got a certain risk tolerance. Most people don't even know what it is until they sit down with someone like me and show them what different portfolios would return and what kind of risk they're taking. 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
0: And there's really no one-size-fits-all plan.
1: No, I've never seen two people that were identical when it came to their investment profile. It just hasn't happened yet.
0: So what should people do?
1: Give me a call or go to my website, bullingtoncapital.com. 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
7: 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Time for our daily Bloomberg Law Brief, exploring legal issues in the news. Today, we're examining the plea deal for John Bolton, President Trump's former national security advisor. Bolton is expected to plead guilty to a single count of retaining classified information and pay a $2.25 million fine. This would resolve a criminal case that was filed in October that charged Bolton with 16 counts of either retaining or disseminating classified documents, including diary-like notes from his time in government that he shared with his family. Bolton's expected to change his plea at a hearing in Maryland on June 26th. For more, Bloomberg's June Grosso speaks to national security law expert Bradley Moss, a partner at Mark Zaid.
8: Brad, Bolton had said that he was targeted for political reasons. His lawyer had argued that the conduct at issue was reviewed years earlier and deemed not criminal, and Bolton vowed to defend what he said was lawful conduct. So are you surprised that he's taking a plea and folding at this point?
9: So I think there are multiple factors that came into this for John Bolton. One, you have to think of time and expense. Even if he's victorious, even if he takes this, you know, through pretrial motions and ultimately to trial, even if he succeeds and is acquitted, that's going to be potentially millions of dollars in legal fees, all kinds of time of stress and effort. And he had to look at it from the view of, is there a way that I can mitigate the pain, not put my family through all of this, and potentially still either avoid prison time or minimize it? And so I think that's likely why they took this step. I mean, and you have to think about it. There were numerous charges in the original indictment. I think it was at least 10. This is down to a single charge of retention of national defense information that he's pleading guilty to. It speaks a bit to some of the weaknesses that would have existed in the government's case. There absolutely would have been the vindictive prosecution pretrial motive.

0: oceans that would have had all kinds of fights over discovery. There would have been fights over whether or not he had declassified it as an original classification authority himself when he sent stuff over. They would have invoked some of Trump's arguments about how, you know, he could have declassified things. So it would have gotten messy, and it would have dug into some of the underlying weaknesses in the government's case if this had gone through. So, you know, that's why, you know, I'd say that Bolton took this deal to minimize any future pain and potentially get off with no more than maybe 30 days or something like that. I could easily see him getting a very light sentence here. And for the government, they get their scalp and they get to go home.
1: Bolton has exposure here. He could face anywhere from no time behind bars to 5 years in prison. So that's something that prosecutors can make a recommendation on, and the judge is free to ignore it.
0: Whether it's a formal agreement or a recommendation, that would be part of the plea. If the judge chooses to go beyond sort of what was recommended, then Bolton has the option, of course, to pull back that plea and move forward. But you look at similar plea deals for situations like this. Think about David Petraeus, who got off with a slap on the wrist, got, you know, what, I don't know if he even got probation. You know, you think about Hillary Clinton, there wasn't even an indictment because of the weaknesses in the case. There's a lot of instances where I could see a judge looking at this saying, you got the $2 million fine, I might give you 30 days in prison at most, or I might just put you on 3 years supervised probation. You know, John Bolton, whatever my political and policy differences with him, as far as I know, has no criminal background. You know, this would be a first-time offender, so that would all play in his favor in terms of limiting jail time, just like it would have for Donald Trump if, you know, he hadn't won re-election. He would have had that option of playing up first-time offender, elderly man, you know, card that John Bolton no doubt is going to play up.
2: And that's Bradley Moss, a partner in Mark Zaid, speaking with Bloomberg's June Grosso. 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S&P futures are down 0.4%. NASDAQ futures down 1%. Up next, we'll get the latest on ceasefire talks with Iran, now in a holding pattern.
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4: News this hour from Town Hall. I'm John Scott. The vote counting continues in the race for governor in California. The election was Tuesday. Still no final tally. Republican Steve Hilton and Democrat Javier Becerra remain the two top vote-getters. Meanwhile, there's more trouble in Arizona.
5: In Arizona's sprawling fake electors case, Attorney General Chris Mayes is headed back to the drawing board, or rather back to a grand jury. Her office says they will try and re-prosecute after the Arizona Supreme Court denied her appeal of a lower court ruling. A Phoenix judge concluded that the first grand jury hadn't been shown the text of the Electoral Count Act, a 19th century law cited by defendants that governs the certification of presidential contests. 18 people were indicted for fraud, forgery, and conspiracy over efforts to overturn the results of the 2020 presidential election. Among them were Mark Meadows, Rudy Giuliani, other Trump aides, and some prominent Arizona Republicans. I'm Jennifer King.
4: Sanctions imposed on Cuba's president by the Trump administration. Lisa Dwyer with that report.
6: The United States has imposed sanctions on Cuba's President Miguel Díaz-Canel, along with four other individuals, including Alejandro Castro Espín, the son of former President Raúl Castro. Trump has ratcheted up talk of a regime change in Cuba after pledging to conduct a friendly takeover of the country if its leadership did not open its economy to American investment and kick out U.S. adversaries. Secretary of State Marco Rubio has said Trump's preference is to reach a deal with the island's socialist leadership. I'm Lisa Dwyer.
4: Former Trump administration national security advisor John Bolton has agreed to plead guilty to a single count of retaining classified information under a deal with the Justice Department that could allow him to avoid prison time. Under the agreement, Bolton would also face a $2.25 million fine. More on these stories from townhall.com.
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4: Television and movie actors voting to ratify a 4-year contract with studios and streaming services. This comes after union leaders negotiated protections against synthetic actors created by artificial intelligence. The ratification was widely expected. The new deal for 4 years instead of the usual 3. The countdown to the nation's 250th birthday is on. Celebrations will include dazzling pyrotechnics and an Ultimate Fighting Championship fight on the White House lawn.
11: Officials are also planning a massive 16-day Great American State Fair and a ball drop in Times Square. While President Trump teased that the UFC arena under construction could be permanent, he said, maybe we'll never, ever take it down. The president suggested canceling the state fair concert after many artists pulled out, including Milli Vanilli, the Commodores, and Bret Michaels of Poison. Vanilla Ice, however, said that he is super honored to perform. Bernie Bennett, Washington.
4: News and analysis at townhall.com. Legendary football coach lending support to a college sports bill as two major conferences push back.
12: Former Alabama football coach Nick Saban has testified in support of a bipartisan bill to overhaul college athletics. Saban told the Senate Commerce Committee Wednesday that it's time to, quote, tap the brakes, end quote, on a system where players can increasingly earn millions of dollars while moving freely between schools. The leaders' committee held the hearings as they push legislation that they hope can break the congressional gridlock over how to regulate college athletics. The SEC and Big Ten opposed the bill and said it, quote, leaves critical issues unresolved. I'm Geffen Coolball.
4: And the Knicks are up one game in the NBA Finals. Game 2 being played tonight in San Antonio. More on these stories at townhall.com.
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13: As you're heading out this Friday morning, you are accident and broken down free. Nothing major slowing you down across area highways. And, well, weather-wise, we're looking good today. We're going to see partly to mostly sunny skies for the majority of the day, highs in the mid to upper 80s. That's your weather and traffic. I'm Christine Lane. Stick around. O'Connor and Company is next on AM 1420, The Answer.
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2: Nation's capital, but today we are live in Long Island, New York. They call it Long Island, not Long Island. I never understood it. We're at Hofstra University, the mighty WHRU College Campus Radio, as we prepare for the annual Talkers Convention here. Talk radio people from all around the country assembling at Hofstra University for a day-long conference. Happy to be here. Happy to have been invited to be on one of the panels. And thrilled that, you know, it doesn't matter where I am, as long as we're together and we've got a lot to talk about, we're going to have 3 hours of fun. So greetings and good morning. A lot to discuss. Coming up in 30 minutes, Patrice Onwuka, friend of the program and our regular guest on Fridays, talk about economic news. But also, she works with Independent Women's Forum, and she is connected to the big story of the day through Independent Women's Forum. We'll get to that in a moment. 7 o'clock hour, we've got Kevin Walling, Democrat strategist, no friend of Graham Plattner either, by the way. He's been highly critical of the would-be Democrat nominee for Senate up in Maine. We'll get his reaction on the latest revelations that we'll get through in just a moment. We'll also speak with Jeremy Thompson, retired sergeant from the Army, talk about the left infiltrating these ICE detention centers as we're seeing in Newark on a regular basis. And then coming up at 8 o'clock, friend of this program, conservative commentator, all-around great gal, Mary Catherine Hamm. Mary Catherine Hamm's going to join us, of course, to give us her observations about politics, as she always does, but also is a bit of a character witness, because it turns out she is very good friends with a young woman named Lindsay Feifeld. In fact, I'm very good friends with a young woman named Lindsay Feifeld. Many people that you hear on this program, if you've been listening for many years, are very good friends with Lindsay Feifeld. Lindsay Feifeld is the centerpiece of the New York Times article that broke yesterday regarding Graham Plattner's abusive, manic, and sociopathic past in relationships that he had with multiple women. Lindsay Feifeld was the most forthcoming of all of them and detailed with hard evidence the kind of abusive and bullying relationship Graham Plattner engaged in with Ms. Feifeld back in the 2013 to 2016 window of time. I tell you about my friendship with Lindsay Feifeld, and not just my friendship with her. Bethany Mandel, who is a regular co-host for a while on this program and a regular guest on this program, also very good friends with Lindsay Feifeld. In fact, listeners on WMAL in Washington, D.C. may remember that about 3 years ago, Lindsay Feifeld was a guest co-host on this very program for multiple episodes of O'Connor and Company. She is a media figure in Washington, D.C., and has worked mainly as a social media expert for various organizations and entities, including the Conservative Heritage Foundation, for many years. She's a very good person. But the fact that she's linked with conservatives and Republican causes, in some circles in this town and in the media, that means that she should not be believed. Believe all women unless they're Republican. Believe all women unless they're conservative. You know, it's a hell of a get-out-of-jail-free card for sociopathic harassers like Graham Plattner. Think about it for a minute. You're Graham Plattner, you become a senator, you come into this town. Hell, you can do anything you want to a Republican woman, because if she blows the whistle, well, friends in the media will just jump up and trash her and say she should not be believed, she can't be believed. After all, look who she votes for. If that doesn't sicken you, there's something wrong. Lindsay Feifeld told a story. And by the way, as much as I can tell you outside of the confidence that I have had with my friend, and I have been in her confidence quite a bit during this journey of hers, I can tell you this. The very first thing, and I believe probably the only thing, that Lindsay Feifeld wanted to come forward with and show evidence of, is the foundation of the argument against Graham Plattner.
1: Graham Plattner has a Nazi tattoo. Everybody knows that it's a Nazi tattoo. Graham Plattner knew that it was a Nazi tattoo. He had that Nazi tattoo for 20 years. When it was revealed publicly that he had a Nazi tattoo, he claimed ignorance. He claimed he had no idea what had been tattooed on his flesh and what he carried around with him throughout his life for two decades. He claimed incredulously that he was shocked to find out that it was a Nazi tattoo. Lindsay Feifeld knew otherwise. Lindsay Feifeld shared that information, shared her knowledge of the fact that it was a Nazi tattoo. She shared with her friends the fact that he bragged about his Nazi tattoo with her when she was in a relationship with him. I believe, I don't know this for a fact, but I believe that fact, and only that fact, is what drove Lindsay Feifeld to step forward and say, he's lying about the tattoo. I've got evidence of the tattoo. Look, here's me texting my friends when he announced his Senate campaign, saying, my God, he's running for Senate and he's got a Nazi tattoo. That was months before Graham Plattner claims he learned he had a Nazi tattoo. His response to that, by the way, as he told Chris Hayes last night, is, well, it's just a lie. We're going to play that for you in just a moment. Also, the fact that they had to put all of their troops together, circle their wagons, and do an emergency, pull the ripcord and go on Chris Hayes on MS Now last night, tells you that even though they treat this like a nothing burger, they know this is not a nothing burger. That if it's a nothing burger, they don't drop everything and run to Chris Hayes for a softball interview to try to do damage control. In this article, it is revealed that he knew the tattoo is a Nazi symbol. He referred to it as my Totenkopf. And can I just remind you, his Totenkopf was emblazoned on his flesh over his heart. Odd place for a skull and crossbones Nazi tattoo. The unit picked is the SS Death's Head on purpose. He liked them because they were killers, he said. He joked about it being a Nazi tattoo while they were dating. Three separate exes referred to him as toxic, demeaning, a heavy drinker, and a cheater. New York Times story also was delayed by his lawyers. This story was supposed to drop over a week ago, I can confirm. Lindsay Feifeld revealed that he would physically block her from leaving the room. He would have uncontrollable fits of anger. He would grab her physically and shove her around, twist her arm behind his back, hurting her wrist and leaving marks on her body. Let me just say this. If I learned that a boyfriend of one of my daughters was doing this, there would be major problems. There would probably be police activity. And I don't know any man listening to me right now who doesn't agree with that. People who are writing this off and say, oh, you know, well, he got physical with her. It's amazing. The man is an abuser, and he abused a woman. And the New York Times calls it, oh, this is problematic behavior. He was also obsessed with rape. All sorts of rape. He kept mentioning rape, which sort of matches the foundation that we have about this guy, the backstory. The Reddit posts about rape, saying that women need to take ownership for their responsibility when they get raped. You know, things like that. Things like that that allow Elizabeth Warren to look at this guy and say, yeah, it's my kind of man. If this were just Lindsay Feifeld's account and the other women in this article's account, if it was just the New York Times article 1 week, less than a week before the primary, you'd be forgiven to say, oh, it's just some sort of hit job. It's just some oppo research. Let me tell you something. I can tell you and verify 1,000% that nothing in this article was politically motivated from a campaign or any political entity. I can also tell you that this article is not a one-off and it is not a standalone. For God's sake, Democrats, those of you who are still in some way sane and rational and have some level of principled values in your lives, we call this a pattern of behavior. How do you not see it? How do you attempt to destroy Brett Kavanaugh's life with one shaky testimony from a woman who couldn't even identify the year that an alleged incident happened or where it happened. But Brett Kavanaugh's life was to be ruined. But here you shrug and say, well, she worked for the Heritage Foundation, so what are you going to do? It's truly disgusting. The attacks on Lindsay Feifeld, the attacks on her because of her politics, the attacks on her because of her employers, like Heritage Foundation, Independent Women's Forum, that's beyond the pale. It is giving permission to anyone in this town who's a Democrat to abuse a conservative woman, abuse a Republican woman. Imagine what Eric Swalwell would do with this information. Or any of his friends. Coming up, we'll play for you what Graham Plattner said on Chris Hayes. And we've got much more to discuss about this, including Mary Catherine Hamm, coming up in our third hour. Keep it here. It's O'Connor and Company. It's going to be a long morning.
0: There's a moment nobody talks about with weight loss. It's the moment it stops working. The diet that worked before doesn't. The workouts don't hit the same. Even eating less stops moving the scale. That's not random. That's your body protecting itself. 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
13: 9040, 77, 71, all looking good. No accidents, broken downs, or slowdowns to report at this time. We do have that construction, 77 north between East 30th and I-90. You're down to one lane. Also 76 eastbound after Route 44. That's your traffic. I'm Christine Lane on AM 1420, The Answer.
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1: It's a funny thing, this article about Graham Platner's behavior toward women that includes allegations of physical assault and intimidation and bullying and abusive behavior. It's funny. There are 11 paragraphs in this article about Lindsay Feifeld, the victim, about Lindsay Feifeld's work history, about the companies that she's worked for and the organizations she's worked for because she's a conservative Republican. Let me tell you something. The average American reading this New York Times article will walk away with more knowledge and understanding of Lindsay Feifeld's work history than they do about Graham Platner's work history. What do you know about Graham Platner's past work history?
7: He's an oyster farmer.
1: No, he's not. He's got one client, his mother's restaurant. What did he do before that? He was a Marine. No, no, no. What job did he have? What did he do? We've just now learned that he worked for Blackwater. What did he do after combat for 10 years kicking around town in D.C. other than abusing Lindsay Feifeld and many other women in Washington? The New York Times gave us 11 paragraphs on Lindsay Feifeld's work history because she's a conservative. Here's the message to all the young women working in Washington, D.C. If you're a Republican, you're a target now. Because Democrats of all stripe, they've now learned they can pretty much treat you like dirt. And if you come forward, very powerful people in the media, including the New York Times editors, will say, yeah, what are you going to do? She's conservative, right? I mean, she probably asked for it. Crystal Ball. Crystal Ball is a liberal commentator. Well, one of the allegations in this story is Lindsay remarking that Graham Platner owned an AR-15 and left it lying around, unprotected, unsecured, in his apartment on Capitol Hill, violation of multiple D.C. laws. Last I checked, Democrats love those gun laws. Crystal Ball's reaction was, I thought Republicans liked guns. Here's Graham Platner and Chris Hayes last night. Again, the main thrust of this is the man is a sociopathic, narcissistic, abusing liar. And the crux of the lies, everything you need to know about this man is all about that Nazi tattoo. He got a Nazi tattoo. He loved his Nazi tattoo. He bragged about his Nazi tattoo. And then he lied about his Nazi tattoo, claiming he didn't know what it was. How does his girlfriend know that it's a Nazi tattoo and he doesn't? You explain that to me. You'll have to explain it to yourself. Here he is trying to explain that to Chris Hayes.
8: I do want to follow up one place on this, and I don't want to get too forensic, but, you know, the Times basically reported that they saw texts of hers, including a text in August, I believe August 3rd of last year. This would be before October of last year, in which she basically said that you had a, quote, Nazi tattoo, and she joked about how she's going to go volunteer for Collins. Now, again, this is a text that got sent, so, like, we can place the time, right? This is in August. How does she know it's a Nazi tattoo in August of last year, and you don't know it's a Nazi tattoo in August of last year?
10: Well, she certainly didn't send that text to me. So whoever she sent it to and was talking to, that's I can't say why, but I will say that I certainly didn't know. And the text messages she's sending to friends who may have recognized it, that's they didn't tell me that. So,
1: did you follow that? He doesn't have an answer. In August, Lindsay Feifeld sent a message to a group text of her friends saying, Graham Platner's running for Senate. Well, the Nazi tattoo's going to be a problem. Graham Platner claims he didn't know until October. When asked, well, how did your girlfriend know it was a Nazi tattoo? Well, I don't know. She never texted me about it. What the hell does that mean? So we are to believe that Lindsay Feifeld, a young woman from Alabama working in Washington, D.C. as a staffer, saw her boyfriend with his shirt off and knew immediately that the tattoo was Nazi, and she never said anything to him about it the entire time. And then when he announced he was running for Senate and she shared with her friends that he had a Nazi tattoo and he would call it my Totenkampf, we are to believe that he had no idea. And she is the only person on the planet who recognized that his tattoo was a Nazi tattoo. That's what you're to believe. Go with that. Absolutely go with that. We've got more on this as the morning develops. We've got Kevin Walling in our second hour, Democrat. We'll ask him about it. Mary Catherine Hamm in our third hour. Coming up, Patrice Onwuka, Independent Women's Forum. Lindsay works with Independent Women's Forum. We'll get her reaction next.
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3: Weather and traffic, we've got the answer.
13: We're looking good and accident-free across area highways. We are seeing construction that's slowing you down in the usual spot, 77 North between East 30th and I-90. That's because you are down to one lane due to that road construction. If you are heading out of town and hopping on 80 West, that's the turnpike. Well, in Trumbull County, there is an accident slowing you down. 80 westbound after Ohio 5. Expect to see mostly sunny skies today. Highs in the upper 80s. Clouds will move in and a chance of showers and storms overnight. Lows only in the lower 70s. And then Saturday, you'll need that umbrella. Chance of showers and storms throughout the day. And highs will be in the mid to upper 80s. That's your weather and traffic. I'm Christine Lane. Stick around. 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

0: friend of the program, Patrice Onwuka, on this Friday, joining us in about a minute. First, though, good morning, Larry O'Connor, Relief Factor Studios. We're in Hofstra University right now in Long Island on location, and we're loving it here. As we head into another weekend, can I ask you to take a moment out of your busy schedule to bless a boy or a girl who's looking at summer without their mom or dad because that parent is in prison? Children of prisoners, through no fault of their own, miss out on so many of the childhood memories that every kid deserves. And many of them get into trouble with the law themselves because they feel angry. They feel isolated. It's that cycle of crime that you read about all the time. And it's, well, it's understandable, isn't it? But you and I, we can break that cycle of crime by sending a child for a life-changing week at Angel Tree Camp. Just go to LarryOShow.com. 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
1: 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And everyone wants to feel loved. Thank you, Angel Tree.
0: 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All right, let's welcome to the program now, friend of the show, the one and only Patrice Onwuka, Independent Women's Forum. Good morning, Patrice. Good day to you.
2: Hi, good morning, Larry.
0: Well, you got to say it.
2: Happy Friday. You said it earlier, so I didn't want to do too much.
0: No. It doesn't count unless you say happy Friday. All right. It's great to have you. Okay. Before we get into the, we got some unemployment numbers. We got some other sort of jostling around with economic news and concerns about oil and energy. Mm-hmm. Before that, though, I'm sure you've seen the story about Lindsey Feifeld. I know that everybody who works in Washington, D.C., in the political realm or in the media realm, they know Lindsey. Maybe they're friends with Lindsey. Independent Women's Forum, the organization you work for, has been raised in this because she's done some work for Independent Women's Forum. And the suggestion is, well, you're a bunch of conservative women. So what? So you can't be trusted for things like this? I'd love for you to respond from your position here.
2: Well, just remind me about the story. I might have missed it, Larry.
0: Oh, I'm so sorry. I apologize, Patrice. This is the Graham Plattner story. Lindsey Feifeld came forward in a New York Times article yesterday to tell her story and her experience about being in an abusive relationship with him. And there are certain people and individuals who are sort of discounting her account because she worked for Heritage Foundation, because she worked for Independent Women's Forum, as if you guys are some sort of, you know, draconian right-wing hatchet shop.
2: Listen, the days of believe all women should apply today. And, you know, if Lindsey and the other women have come forward with horrendous stories, I haven't had a chance to read all of the New York Times article, but I have certainly seen coverage of it. And from what I've heard on television, you know, the coverage of it specifically, some of those allegations are really horrendous. No man should feel like he has the right to put his hands on a woman, jarring her shoulder, putting her in a position where she feels so scared that she can't leave, locks her in an apartment without letting her go. You know, Lindsey, my heart goes out to you, Lindsey. I'm so sorry that you had to experience this. And so many women suffer through abusive relationships, you know, over time, and they never say anything, right? Because maybe out of love, maybe out of fear, or whatever the case is, you kind of move on from it and hope that no one else has to experience what you did, or that you never do yourself, or your daughter daughters ever experienced that too. Shame on the Democratic Party for knowing that these allegations existed. I don't think these came out of anywhere. And I'm pretty much sure, Larry, that the Democrats are the ones who are pushing forward these stories because they want Grant, they want him out of the race, but they shouldn't have accepted him in the first place knowing this.
0: Yeah. Patrice, thank you for that. And I'm sorry for throwing the story at you. I assume everyone's as obsessed with this story as I am because I've just been so focused on it. So I truly do respect and appreciate your reaction there in real time. Thank you for that. Listen, I want to get to an article that you wrote, and it's focused there at Independent Women's Forum about a poll, a specific poll about how American families are feeling financially stressed right now. That's not good politically, but beyond politics, it's not good for anyone in this country to feel that level of stress. How bad is it right now?
2: Well, this is Edward Jones teaming up with Gallup, and they launched an inaugural Money and Meaning Fulfillment Understanding poll to understand not just whether people are financially stressed, but what does that look like for fulfillment? And when you think about fulfillment, it's both the quality of life right now, but your mobility in the future and your ability to pass on a better financial future for your children. And so you see about a third of Americans who are saying that they're consistently financially stressed, a third. About 16% are totally fine. They feel financially fulfilled. And then I guess about the other half vacillate in between the two places where sometimes you're stressed because an emergency has emerged, financial emergency, and sometimes you feel calm. And I think it speaks both, Larry, not just to the high gas prices right now, which if you've noticed have come down probably 15, 20, over 20 cents in the past week. But generally, I think it's the housing cost. I think it's the fact that a lot of younger people don't feel like they will be able to purchase their own home in the future. It's older people who may feel that, you know, they can't pass on the lifestyle that they've had to their children. And so, you know, while we know that the gas prices will come down once the Strait of Hormuz is fully reopened and this war comes to an end, we still got to deal with some really big affordability issues. And that's some of the work that I do at Independent Women.
0: Yeah. Can you, it's important for people to understand the nature of inflation and the difference between inflation and deflation. In other words, as that inflation number comes down, that doesn't mean the prices come down necessarily, right? I mean, for prices to go down from where they are now, that would be deflation, which is not necessarily a good thing.
2: So let's understand basically what inflation is. Inflation is simply the increase in prices. You're always going to have a level of inflation that's modest, that's moderate. And for decades now, we've had pretty modest inflation, around 2%, sometimes less under the end of the first Trump administration. So you might have felt a 5-cent bump, a 2-cent bump on your apples, for example. Then under the Biden administration, we saw the inflation rate skyrocket 9%. The energy prices were up over 50%. So that's where you're talking about $2 more, $4 more for the prices. Now, we have seen over the past year when President Trump came in, the inflation not rise as fast. That's a good thing. We're talking about going from 4-5% inflation rate to 3%, dipping under 3%. That's where prices, the increase every month doesn't feel so jarring, Larry. It's not like I'm paying a dollar more for a bunch of oranges again. So that's the difference. Deflation, we actually did start to see that. And if it's modest, like if you're actually seeing price cuts, and the greatest example I use, you go to the chips aisle and Lay's prints on their packages, new low prices. So you are paying $4 for a bag of Doritos. Now you're paying $3.50. That's actually kind of the deflation we don't mind seeing. We don't want widespread deflation where prices drop so dramatically and so fast that signals that the economy is actually not in a good place. That's not what we have seen, and that's not necessarily what we want to see. We do want to see prices come down on energy, and I think we would see probably like a 30-cent drop if the Strait of Hormuz was reopened right away, and slowly but surely 10 cents down, 15 cents down. And that's, I think, a healthy way to look forward to prices falling. But overall, you know, we just want to make sure that people feel more comfortable and keep more of their money. That's what's helpful.
0: Amen. Yeah. And of course, those energy costs linked back to the problems with the global oil market and the Strait of Hormuz, those energy costs affect everything. Every single good or commodity is going to be linked to gas because you need gas to transport things back and forth and the supplies and all that jazz. So that's one of the factors that people are looking at to see if the economy's in a good shape leading into the midterm elections. Another is going to be employment. And we didn't get the full monthly job numbers, but we did get these ADP reports. These are based on employment records that ADP, the payroll company, takes account of, right?
2: Yeah, we did. And yesterday we saw that the ADP report was pretty good. I believe it's 100,000, 122 or something like that, thousand jobs.
0: 122,000, it said, yeah.
2: Yes. It's a signal that for another month in a row that the economy is adding jobs. And Larry, your listeners or your watchers are smart enough to know we're not just talking about government jobs being created by extra stimulus, stimmy checks. These are private sector jobs. Probably a lot of them in the small business sector, which is the largest employer really across the economy. So when small businesses have the certainty around taxes, thanks to the working families tax cuts, also known as the One Big Beautiful Bill, they can feel like they can hire people. So we're seeing that private sector growth in healthcare, somewhat in retail, and in manufacturing. Those are the key areas where the president has leaned in on tariffs to bring jobs and production back to the United States.
0: And those jobs were stagnant for 4 years under Biden. That's huge. The only growth we saw, other than in healthcare, was in government jobs. Real fast, only about a minute left, but end of school excitement for the kids. You did your kindergarten graduation.
2: You're
0: going to do summer camp. What's happening?
2: Larry, I need a vacation from school activities. So the kids will be staying at home with me. I will plan out some activities every week. We'll go down to the Smithsonian. You know, we'll do some. We'll go to the pool. But Larry, I need a rest from all of the school activities.
0: I understand. All right, Patrice. Good luck with all of that. Have a great week. We'll talk to you next week. Thanks, Patrice.
2: Sounds good. Take care.
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0: A beautiful sunrise greets us this Friday morning, and right now, highways are looking good as you're heading into Cleveland, Akron, and Canton. No accidents to report. Road construction, though, going to slow you down as you're heading into downtown Cleveland, 77 northbound between East 3rd.
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0: 30th and I-90. Construction there has you down to one lane. That's your traffic. I'm Christine Lane on AM 1420, The Answer.
2: Josh Booth back with Bill Bullington. And hey, Bill, I seem to hear a lot about taxes when it comes to investing.
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6: Today, June 5th, 1967, the Six-Day War began. Egypt had 80,000 troops and 900 tanks facing Israel. Jordan and Syria, with Soviet weapons, violently shelled Jerusalem and Israeli villages. 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In a surprise move, Israeli Air Force destroyed 400 Egyptian planes, courageously drove Syria from the Golan Heights, and captured all of Jerusalem. 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
7: Bible.

from TSA agents, from anybody. This last time, it was to shut down the entire Department of Homeland Security. The only way they could get the Department of Homeland Security funded, the Republicans, is to carve out ICE and Border Patrol, fund everything else, and then pass the funding for ICE and Border Patrol through a reconciliation package, which is what they did. Finally, it's taken a couple of months to get that done. $70 billion, they're calling it an immigration enforcement package, to help fund and reinforce the activities to secure our border and to deport criminal illegal immigrants. Now, there was a debate over the so-called weaponization fund. This was a settlement fund. You're going to hear everybody calling it a slush fund and everything. Let's just be clear what this was. President Trump had his privacy and his rights violated by the government, by the IRS. They released his tax forms during a political campaign in 2020. It harmed him. It caused him damage. It was a gross violation of the law and of his rights. He sued, which is every American's right to sue, and he reached a settlement of about $1.8 billion. And instead of pocketing that money, the settlement set up a fund that would pay out settlements to other people who have been victimized by the government, utilizing the law for political purposes. But then that immediately got called a slush fund that was done outside of the Constitution, which you could make that argument. You certainly could. You could also make the argument that the Obama administration made multiple settlements with Native American farmers, with Hispanic farmers who claimed that they had been discriminated against by the Department of Agriculture. They set up funds and made settlements for them outside of Congress allocating the funds to it. But I don't remember seeing any hue and cry from anyone in Washington, D.C. when that happened. That's fine. This is how politics is played these days, I suppose. But I just wanted to give you all the details about the so-called slush fund that was unconstitutional before you believed people on other channels telling you otherwise. The final bottom line here is the bill, which will fund ICE and Border Patrol through the rest of the president's term, will now go back to the House for final passage. There would be an 18-hour voting session. We just finished the 18-hour voting session. Only one Republican voted against it. It passed 52-47. That's a big win. That's a big win. Also, by the way, Republicans ultimately approved the bill without actually killing that $1.8 billion fund to compensate people who have been victimized by the federal government. GOP senators, though, who wrote this article as I'm reading it to you? Oh, CNN. I love CNN. Listen to CNN's the way they color this. GOP senators endured hours of painful political votes in which they repeatedly rejected efforts to formally kill the fund. Oh, they endured hours of votes. I don't know what kind of job you have right now, but if you had to sit around for 18 hours and talk about politics and vote yes or no on something and support the president who helped you get elected, would you feel like you were suffering? If you're getting paid, you know, $250,000 a year to do it, and you got treated like, you know, one of 100 very special members of the House of Lords, I think you'd be okay. Only in Washington, D.C., are Senate Republicans said to have endured hours of debates and votes. In the end, the wider funding measure passed with Senator Lisa Murkowski of Alaska, the only Republican who voted against it. Hold on. Lisa Murkowski is a Republican? They're burying the lead here. That's actually inaccurate. That's fake news, CNN. She is famously an independent. She ran as a write-in candidate. She caucuses with the Republicans, but I don't think anybody considers her a Republican. I mean, I guess she could have changed and decided she's a Republican. It's like when Bernie Sanders decides to be a Democrat now and again. When Bernie Sanders is running for president, suddenly he's a Democrat. When he's in the Senate, he's an independent. All right, the bottom line is the funding bill has passed. Now it's time for the House to get it done, and Speaker Johnson always seems to get it done. I have no doubt he will. And all will be right with the world. On to the next big, beautiful bill. This is O'Connor and Company.

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6: News this hour from Town Hall. I'm John Scott. A man is accused of bringing a bomb to the Sacramento International Airport. Lisa Dwyer reports.
7: Authorities say he was wearing a scarf, latex gloves, and had an explosive device and a torch lighter in his carry-on bag. He also had a knife, scissors, an aerosol can, zip ties, and five cell phones, one with a timer set for 15 minutes, another with a message saying, "We will be awaiting your call." Authorities say that if the device had detonated next to a window above 10,000 feet, could have caused damage and loss of cabin pressure. I'm Lisa Dwyer.
6: The Senate passing legislation to fund President Trump's immigration enforcement agencies early this morning. Senators voted for the $70 billion legislation to fund Immigration and Customs Enforcement and Border Patrol for the next 3 years. A former national security advisor pleading guilty in a classified documents case and will pay a hefty fine. Correspondent Laura Winters has more.
8: John Bolton served as national security advisor in President Trump's first term in office, but became an outspoken critic of the president, often appearing on MSNBC and CNN. He plans to plead guilty and pay a fine north of $2 million as part of a deal with federal prosecutors for mishandling classified documents. Bolton is accused of sharing sensitive information, including notes on intelligence briefings, for possible use in a book he was writing.
6: American Airlines temporarily suspending some routes this summer due to steep jet fuel costs. Amid the war with Iran, the airline says it adjusted service for select routes in August and September. Impacted travelers will be offered alternative arrangements or refunds. Airlines worldwide have canceled flights and trimmed schedules. More on these stories from townhall.com.
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10: It's when a blue moon that's also the most distant and smallest-looking full moon of the year rises. The brilliant star Antares will photobomb Sunday's spectacle for a celestial three-for-one. A blue moon occurs every 2 or 3 years when a second full moon squeezes into a single month. May 1st saw this month's first full moon. The upcoming full moon will be farther from Earth than usual at a distance of 252,360 miles. That will make the moon seem a bit smaller and dimmer. Keith Peters reporting.
6: Australian officials confiscating more than 100,000 illegal live cockroaches from a breeder. The haul worth over $140,000, including Madagascar hissing and Dubia cockroaches, both species illegal to import, keep or sell in Australia due to environmental risks. News and analysis at townhall.com. Iowa's waterways facing significant pollution challenges due to agricultural runoff and sewage. The problem impacts both recreation and public health. Authorities have found that many lakes and streams do not meet the standards for swimming, drinking, or aquatic life. Algae blooms and bacteria pose the risks. There was a major security incident at Game 1 of the NBA Finals.
11: The NBA banned two people for life from its arenas after one of them was arrested shortly after running onto the court during Game 1 of the NBA Finals and appearing to take a selfie next to Victor Wembanyama. The San Antonio Spurs did not appear bothered by the incident, which occurred during the fourth quarter of Game 1 between the Spurs and the New York Knicks. The NBA didn't disclose what role the second banned person, who didn't run the court, played in the incident. The game was stopped for 1 minute and 29 seconds before it resumed with a jump ball. I'm Haya Pinjwani.
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13: If you're just heading out this beautiful Friday morning, the good news, we are accident-free. We are seeing, however, some slowdowns due to construction 77 northbound between East 30th and I-90. That construction has you down to one-lane traffic is now slow from 490. And as you're heading in from the west side, make sure you grab those sunglasses and be aware that there will be some sun glare out there. Mostly sunny skies today, highs in the upper 80s, clouds moving in tonight, bringing a chance of showers and storms, dropping back to the low 70s. And keep that umbrella with you on Saturday. Chance of showers off and on throughout the day.
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17: New York Times article. Lindsay Fafeld has, by the way, put out a statement criticizing the New York Times and the way this story has been handled. I want to get into that as well this morning, as I spent quite a bit of time in the first hour. Let's bring in our guest, Kevin Walling. Kevin Walling is a friend and co-host along with me on Mark Halperin's morning meeting every day at 9 a.m., where we talk about politics from the left and the right perspective in a very respectful and ironic way. Kevin is the left guy. I'm the right guy. Kevin, good morning. Thanks for joining us, my friend.
18: Good morning. I thought you were going to say, speaking of smart Alex, here's Kevin Walling. You know,
17: that would have worked as well.
18: On 1,000% Ostra's campus. Well.
17: Kevin, I opened the program by sort of talking about this story in the Times, and I don't know if I've revealed to you or not. Offline, because I've been held in close confidence. But Lindsay Fifield, the center of this story, is a very dear friend of mine. We vacationed together. We get their tickets are right behind ours at the Navy football games. I mean, I know her. I know her husband. I know their children very well. So it hit home with me when this story came out, partly because I know that the New York Times has downplayed this story. I'd love to get your impression of it, but the New York Times wrote this story in a way that I don't think it would have been in the same manner if this were a Republican politician at the center of it.
18: Yeah, it could be the case. Again, I read the piece. It led with, you know, half the women we talked to had great experiences and half the women we talked to had less than great experiences, pretty much, in terms of reading through the tea leaves of the piece itself. I'm not in the business of saying, you know, and I hate when we do this, oh, a Republican would have had it worse or a Democrat would have had it worse. But, it's certainly a little bit of a self-serving piece, certainly for Graham Plattner. He can now say, well, the Times investigated it, and now we can all just move on, which I think he's going to attempt to do. He tried to do that on MS Now last night with Chris Hayes. And I don't think Maine voters are necessarily buying it if you look at the most recent polling.
17: You know, in talking with Lindsay, and she revealed a lot, and it takes a lot of courage to come out and say the stuff that she did about this incredibly toxic relationship that she had with Graham Plattner. But the first thing, the very first tipping point had to do with his lies over the Nazi tattoo. She knew full well that this was a Nazi tattoo. I want you to react to this exchange last night with Chris Hayes in that MS Now interview, because this really is, I think, sort of the foundation of the entire argument. Let's go.
19: I do want to follow up one place on this, and I don't want to get too forensic, but, you know, the Times basically reported that they saw texts of hers, including a text in August, I believe August 3rd of last year. This would be before October of last year, in which she basically said that you had a, quote, Nazi tattoo, and she joked about how she's going to go volunteer for Collins. Now, again, this is a text that got sent, so, like, we can place the time, right? This is in August. How does she know it's a Nazi tattoo in August of last year, and you don't know it's a Nazi tattoo in August of last year?
20: Well, she certainly didn't send that text to me. So whoever she sent it to and was talking to, that's I can't say why, but I will say that I certainly didn't know. And the text messages she's sending to friends who may have recognized it, that's they didn't tell me that. So
17: Kevin, his girlfriend knew that his tattoo is a Nazi tattoo, but he never knew that his Nazi tattoo is a Nazi tattoo. And she's on record now showing text messages in August, and he claims he didn't know until October. So is that going to fly?
18: No, I don't think so. I mean, he felt full well what he was getting. I think wherever he got it in Europe, it's the only country where you can get some kind of Nazi tattoo. And it's disgusting. It's, you know, it's disqualifying. We've talked about this many times on the morning meeting. This should not be a binary choice again, especially before the deadline. There's many other good Democrats that can run and take this spot. And again, recent polling, I know one of them's supportive of Susan Collins in terms of the Eternals, internal polling, but he's now neck and neck with Susan Collins. Far far different cry from Sarah Gideon being up 8 points, 9 points last go round, and Susan Collins winning winning by 8 points in the general election. So this guy's just got to go.
17: Well, this primary is this Tuesday. Do you see a scenario where somehow Janet Mills gets momentum over the weekend? She's still on the ballot, and she somehow pulls this thing out? Or are you talking about maybe the party elders tapping him on the shoulder between now and July 13th, which I think is the deadline, and saying, yeah, you got to go, and then they just place somebody else in there?
18: Yeah, you know, clearly, you know, Janet Mills had a run at this. She's the incumbent, currently serving governor. I think what you saw is Maine voters that are, you know, kind of tired of this 70-year-old set potentially, and got captured the imagination by this faux populist, you know, oyster farmer. But you got great Democrats like Jared Golden, who's held on to a Trump seat many times. He's in Maine too, the upper part of the state. He could effectively deliver that populist message, that bipartisan message. He breaks with Democrats all the time. He's a true Mainer. There's others out there as well. Because clearly Democrats weren't necessarily fired up about Janet Mills when she was actually running. And, you know, I don't see that changing necessarily if she becomes a nominee.
17: So if we look at the broad picture of the Senate race, and I know there's still some primaries to go and there's a lot of game to be played between now and November, but Democrats would love to take back the Senate. That means winning four races. Do you think it's possible, especially now that Maine is much more in jeopardy, as you say, sort of neck and neck, and Susan Collins seems to find a way to pull out Maine? What other states are you eyeing right now?
18: Yeah, it's certainly possible. It's a lot more complicated, certainly. You know, a lot of hope is on Maine. Obviously, Susan Collins is in serving currently in the only state that Donald Trump has never won each time he's run for the presidency. So that's a key indicator that, you know, she's been able to hold on, though, in a lot of close, tough races. But, of course, you know, Democrats are hopeful out of Iowa's results this past week that they got their nominee for the Senate and Josh Turek. Polling numbers are good in Alaska. And again, that's that process by which they vote, you know, with ranked voting with Mary Pattola. Yeah. Obviously, North Carolina and Ohio, good polling out of Ohio, 8 points up for Sherrod Brown in that latest Fox News poll. So those are those four seats right there without Maine, but it's certainly much more complicated. Plus, we're also in the defense states like Michigan, New Hampshire, not giving states, certainly, in terms of the lineup for November.
17: How is Michigan sorting out now? I've seen some movement there, and I'm with you. Listen, I can be a craven Republican and want the Democrats to nominate this El-Sayed character and gleefully say, good, now we'll win. But honestly, I don't want him anywhere near the ballot. I think he's an odious individual. Is there movement now in that race? Is he starting to decline a bit, I hope?
18: I think he is, from what I've seen. Again, he's captured that populist streak. But questions about his character, certainly in the crowd that he obviously aligns himself with, questions about his actual own merits when it comes to, is he an actual doctor or not that he's campaigning on?
17: He's a doctor like Jill Biden is a doctor.
18: Poning himself up, to say nothing to poning up to anti-Semites and, you know, pro-terrorist individuals. But some polling that I've seen is that Haley Stevens is actually doing much better in that race. She's the kind of Michigan-type candidate, center-left, that is in the mold of, you know, Gary Peters and Debbie Stabenow, and my hopes are. And I'm with you. I hate the fact that Ken Paxton is the nominee in Texas, even though John Cornyn would be much more difficult to beat come November, because it's also an issue of character, because oftentimes these folks are going to win, and I don't want the bad folks on the left or the right serving as one of the 100 senators making decisions for all of us.
17: Well, I think we can both agree that Jasmine Crockett would have been a fine nominee in Texas, but
18: you keep pushing that Jasmine Crockett narrative.
17: I know. I just like to twist so it up a bit. Kevin, real fast, just like 30 seconds. Anything to say about Jill Biden's book tour here? I know that you have a fondness for the former first lady.
18: I'm sorry, the producer in your ear has just told me we're running real short on time. I wish her very well as the book tour continues around America. And a happy belated birthday.
17: Response I've gotten from a lot of Democrats in the last week. You'll be forgiven. All right. Well, listen, I'm up in Hofstra. I'm not doing the morning meeting today. You're stuck with Hogan Gidley.
18: I know. We'll miss you. But congratulations on the lineup, too, that you're celebrating with the talkers.
17: Thanks.
18: Up there. That's awesome.
17: Appreciate it, Kevin.
18: Proud of you, brother. Weekend.
17: Kevin Walling, boys and girls. Kevin Walling. Coming up, Nancy Pelosi melts down before your very eyes. And it's not because someone threw water on her. We'll show you.
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13: We're seeing slowdowns. 77 North between East 30th and I-90. That's due to the road construction that has you down to one lane. You are slow from 490 in that area. Ramp restrictions in place. 71 northbound. You're off-ramp to 480 west. Your 480 westbound on-ramp from Ridge Road is also closed for construction. There, your detour is Brook Park to Tiedemann to 480 west. That's your traffic. I'm Christine Lane on AM 1420, The Answer.
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17: Hofstra University is lovely, by the way. If you're thinking about it, you know, I mean, obviously, I'm partial to Hillsdale and the United States Naval Academy. You've got Hofstra is a nice option. It's New York, but it's not New York. There are a few too many kids from New Jersey here, but you can get through that. You can get past it. You might want to take a look at it. We're thrilled to be at Hofstra University in the studios of WRHU. Full TV and radio production studios here, too. So if you have a child who wants to go into the media, they can look at Hofstra University. Then they can join the National Journalism Center through Young America's Foundation, get some internships and right-of-center media companies in Washington. I'm on the board there. I'll help them out so they'll get the best of both worlds. I'm Larry O'Connor. Good morning. It's O'Connor and Company. In a moment, Nancy Pelosi melts down before your very eyes. She's going out with a bang, our gal, Nan. We're going to play you an amazing interaction she had with that reporter from Mike Lindell TV, where I think you can get a pillow and a discount or something. But first, before we show you that, we are heading into another weekend here on this Friday, and I want to ask you to take a moment, please, out of your busy schedule to bless a boy or a girl who is looking at summer without a mom or dad because their parent is in prison. Just imagine that. Imagine how joyful you were when school was almost out and it was time for summer and all the great things, and then knowing the setbacks you have, knowing the obstacles that have been put in your way because your dad's behind bars. Through no fault of their own, they're going to miss out on so many childhood memories and experiences that every kid really does deserve. And let's face it, a lot of these kids get into trouble. They get into trouble because they're surrounded by gangs and drugs and just all of the worst possible elements. And you and I, right now, we can do something about it. We can break that cycle of crime by sending a child for a life-changing week at Angel Tree Camp. 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
17: 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It's right at the top of the page. This is a safe place for children of prisoners who are not in safe places usually over the summer. They'll experience the great outdoors. They'll make new friends. And listen to this. For many of these children, this will be their first encounter with our Lord. It'll be the first time they even hear about Jesus or God or the scripture. Go to LarryOShow.com. Click on the Angel Tree Camp banner. Help change your life. Thank you for that. And thank you on behalf of all of us here at O'Connor and Company. Our entire team is so committed to this, and we're just thrilled that you've been so generous so far. All right, so Nancy Pelosi walking from point A to point B, clickety-clackety on the marble floors there in the Capitol, and here comes the reporter who loves throwing questions at these politicians for Lindell TV, Mike Lindell's thing. Here, let's just enjoy this.
4: Last time I asked you about January 6th, why you turned the National Guard away on January 6th, you told me to shut up and that I was repeating Republican talking.
5: You're not going to shut up again because you're speaking lies. And
4: but you're right here. You're right here on record saying, I'll admit it.
5: No, I did not admit it. The president never sent, would agree to send the National Guard. Don't waste your time or mine on you.
4: Why was your daughter filming you on January 6th?
5: Why don't you get away?
4: These are just questions the American people want answers to.
5: No, you know what? I don't even think you're a real journalist. You work for Mike the Pillow Man?
4: Actually, I do, and we're very proud.
5: Don't consider that journalism. Mike the Pillow Man, that's not journalism. I don't have any reason to talk to you.
4: I'd love to give you a free pillow.
5: I want you to record this. I want people to know that you're not a real journalist. You work for Mike the Pillow Man, and all you do is spout untruths.
4: Okay.
5: Get away from me.
4: You can insult me all you want.
5: Get away from me.
6: Thank you, guys.
4: Thank you, Congresswoman. We'll give you a MyPillow. You can have a nice sleep tonight, okay?
17: I mean, come on. I don't know what alternative universe we happen to find ourselves in together right now, but this is a great timeline. It's fantastic. I don't know who Iron Man's going to be. By the way, Mike Lindell reposted that on X and offered a new discount code. They don't advertise on this show. I get nothing out of it. But if you go get yourself a new pillow and use Pelosi, I think you get a discount.
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13: As we roll through the 7 o'clock hour, things are looking great out there. We remain accident-free along 9480, 77, 71, 271. Looking good again as you head into Cleveland, Akron, and Canton. Road construction does have you slow. 77 north between East 30th and I-90. There you are down to one lane, and you are slow from 490. Today you can expect highs to reach the mid to upper 80s. That'll be nice with sunny skies, mostly cloudy, a chance of storms overnight, lows around 70. And for your Saturday, chance of showers off and on throughout the day. Some might be severe with strong winds, highs though in the mid 80s. That's your weather and traffic. I'm Christine Lane. O'Connor and Company continues next on AM 1420 The Answer.
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7: This is a Bloomberg Money Minute. The latest home design trend? Sleep divorces. More people are learning how to happily spend the rest of their lives with one person by sleeping in separate bedrooms. Couples who can't afford it are starting to ask builders and designers for two separate primary bedrooms in their homes. The rise is coming from snoring, different schedules, competing climate preferences, and those wearable trackers that generate data on how well we sleep. Roughly 31% of adults have opted for a sleep divorce, according to the American Academy for Sleep Medicine. Later this morning, the May jobs report is expected to cross, and that could shake up Wall Street. Economists expect to see an increase of 88,000 jobs. Right now, S&P futures are falling as we wait for that key data. And drug maker Merck will settle a number of lawsuits blaming its Gardasil cancer vaccine for causing autoimmune ailments. Sources say Merck will pay more than $50 million to settle more than 200 cases. Courtney Donahoe, Bloomberg Radio.
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0: Honestly, we might just have to play that Nancy Pelosi video and audio over and over again every segment for the rest of the program. My life has been altered forever because of it. Do we have our guest, ladies and gentlemen? Are we connected? Fantastic. Jeremy Thompson. Jeremy Thompson is a retired sergeant first class from the United States Army. He is now the executive director of the Special Operations Association of America, advocating for veterans and military readiness and national security. Got an incredible track record, incredible background. I'm only worried now that he's thinking of sullying that great reputation and that sterling CV and resume by running for Congress. Not sure why Mr. Thompson would want to go from such noble service and duty to join the House of Representatives. But we'll ask him about that. By the way, very cool, and do just let me know when we've got him. Mr. Thompson is running for Tennessee's 9th Congressional District. Now, up until about a minute and a half ago, that was the racially gerrymandered, unconstitutional congressional district that had been, we were told, a minority-majority district, a black district, represented by Steve Cohen, the whitest man in Congress. And then, when told that there would be new district lines and he would have to take his record and his achievements to the voters again to get reelected, Steve Cohen said, well, forget that. I'm not interested. So up steps Jeremy Thompson for that nomination, and he's running. And Jeremy, thanks for joining us. Great to meet you, sir.
1: Good morning. Thanks for having me.
0: Well, I mean, I was just saying, you're a retired sergeant first class from the Army. You're now executive director of the Special Operations Association of America. Why would you sully that sterling reputation by joining Congress?
1: Yeah, I get that question every day. I have seen a weaponization of all of our government institutions over the last 12 to 15 years under what I define as the wrong leadership for our country. I think we're in a recovery process. I think Donald Trump is leading that effort, and he's getting met with resistance that's not warranted, in my opinion. But we've got to do something different than we've seen over the last 15 years to get this country back on track, and I want to participate in that piece of it.
0: Well, I got to ask you, given your experience and serving our nation overseas in various dicey situations, when you see the tactics that are being employed on American streets right now by these anti-ICE, well, they call themselves protesters, but it always seems to turn violent and turns into a riot, what you're seeing up in New Jersey in front of a federal ICE detainment center, and you've got members of Congress joining these people. How do you react to that? That as a veteran of our military?
1: So I believe this is a major ideological shift over the last 15 years. Like I said, I think it started under President Obama, unfortunately. I think he lifted the restrictions that we had ideological to hold ourselves accountable and behave appropriately and to show love and respect for our military and law enforcement institutions across the country. We cannot continue to elect activists into our United States Congress. There's 435 seats in Congress. They're all critically important to the safety and security and prosperity of this nation, and we're getting it wrong. We're sending the wrong people to Congress. We're sending the wrong message from D.C. down to the streets. I've told legislators many times, if you're fighting in the halls of Congress, people are fighting in the streets. It's the wrong example. It's the wrong message. So if anything, I'd say we're getting the messaging wrong.
0: It seems to me, though, Democrats, the fact that they're participating in these activities out in front of the detainment center in Newark, it suggests to me that obviously they see political benefit from this chaos. It's almost like, as ugly as these demonstrations are, as ugly as it is when it gets violent, they get some sort of payoff from it. If there's chaos in the streets, that means voters are angry, they're upset, and so they're going to support Democrats, I suppose, is the calculation. It's pretty destructive ideology.
1: Yeah, I think it's an algebraic equation that they've done a pretty good job figuring out a good answer for. But they think if they show out on national TV and they create charades, that it monetizes their way forward, which is a very real thing. And not only that, it creates energy around the movement. And unfortunately, again, the ideological infiltration over the last 15 years, arguably the last 40 years, has shifted to where we don't bring common sense, decency, and respect to our institutions. There are people out there that largely believe they should be governed by activism and misbehavior. And I don't understand it, but I think we have a responsibility to get out in front of it.
0: Jeremy Thompson is retired U.S. Army Sergeant First Class and now is the Executive Director of the Special Operations Association of America, where you advocate for veterans, but also national security issues in general. I'd love for you to sort of reflect on the state of the military right now and what they're engaged in, because you've got this remarkable blockade that's pretty much involving the Navy and the Marines for the most part. But then you've also got potentially activity coming down to Cuba right now. And then, of course, there's always a threat from China. Are you concerned about our readiness, and what do you think the morale is like right now in the military?
1: I saw morale go to an all-time low over my 22-year career under the failed leadership of the Democrat Party, both Obama and Biden. And what I'm seeing is an increase in morale, an increase in a want to serve, which I'm super excited about. Pete Hegseth is absolutely wrapping his heart and mind around this entire rebuilding of our ideological warfare within the military. We're getting the right people back in place. So, yeah, I don't have huge concerns. We're the largest superpower on the planet. We're a very strong nation, and we're going to continue to grow that and build it. As it pertains to Cuba and South America, we are having infiltrated shifts and the intelligence apparatus of our adversaries. But one of the biggest things on my mind is that the American culture has shifted into a position where we don't believe we have enemies anymore. I think that was the message sent by President Obama, President Biden, is that we don't have enemies. We can make friends with everyone. We can pay them off if we have a disagreement or if we have a rub. And that's just not true. We have to hold our enemies and allies accountable. And I think that's what President Trump has done. He surrounded himself with a brilliant set of minds in the national security apparatus. And they are systematically chiseling this thing away, all the way from what's going on in the Middle East, what's going on in Europe and South America. It's a multifaceted approach that they have a high responsibility for, and I think they're doing it with some level of precision that we haven't seen in quite some time.
0: Jeremy Thompson, when you go talk to voters now in the newly drawn 9th Congressional District, what are their big concerns right now when they look at the state of affairs in Tennessee and when they look for solutions from Washington?
1: The biggest thing all of us are hearing is affordability. When you go to the gas pumps, you're paying over $5 a gallon. In a lot of cases, you're paying an extraordinarily amount of money for just simple groceries. And, you know, my family feels that as well. And I've said that already on national TV. We cannot continue to have these high prices. However, I do believe it's a temporary discomfort for a long-term result. I said the other day that we can't be focused on the next 200 days. We have to focus on the next 200 years because we've really set our country back under some really boneheaded policies over the last 10 to 15 years. And we're in a recovery session. I think Benjamin Franklin said that if you would trade liberty for security, you don't deserve either. So people have to reflect on that and understand the times that we're in and what created them. What created them were weak democratic policies. And we have to give this president and his administration some grace to get through this rough period. It's going to cost some money. It's going to cause a little inflation, but I think it'll all be brought back to balance here very shortly. But that's not going to help us moving into the midterms if people don't understand it appropriately. We have to get that conversation out there and motivate the Republican conservative base, because they tend not to get excited about voting unless they've lost an election. We don't need to lose an election to get excited about elections. We have to motivate people to get out and vote. And turning out 30% or less across the country is not going to get the job done.
0: Well said. Jeremy Thompson, thanks for joining us. Good luck with the race. Keep us updated.
1: Hey, thank you for having me. I appreciate you.
0: You bet. It's my pleasure. In a moment, we're going to get into a little bit more out of the Graham Plattner story. And Lindsay Feifeld, the young woman who is sort of the center of the New York Times article that, again, full disclosure, is a friend of mine that I've spent a lot of time with over the years. I know her well. I know her husband. I know her family. They're attacking her. She's guilty of being a conservative. Well, she had a statement that she put out, and I want to share that with you. That's coming up in just a moment. But while we watch this whole story play out with Graham Plattner and the primary that's coming up this Tuesday and whether Mainers are going to, you know, do a U-turn based on what the polls show right now and decide to vote for Janet Mills, even though she suspended her campaign, which would be remarkable. I don't think it's going to happen. But Fox News sent up a man on the street to try to ask, hey, guys, what do you think of this Graham Plattner dude? Because you see, a lot of times the polls don't reflect what normal people think. Have you ever noticed that? When you see a poll, it's like, what? Who are they talking to? So Fox News goes out with their microphone, with their camera, and just finds the regular Mainers and asks them about Graham Plattner. Let's take a look at this here real fast and listen to what they had to say, if you don't mind.
2: Senate elections Tuesday. Mm-hmm. Who are you voting for?
3: Janet Mills.
4: Susan Collins.
5: I will not be voting for Susan Collins.
6: Plattner.
7: Well, I'm not sure.
2: Would you consider voting for Plattner?
8: No. N-O.
2: What's your opinion of him?
4: I don't trust him.
9: That's the only Nazi the Democrats are okay with.
10: A sexist and a racist.
11: He's reasonable.
12: He's more of a down-to-earth Mainer.
13: I feel like he's one of us.
2: He's got a Nazi tattoo, says he's a communist,
13: right.
2: Involved in a sexting scandal.
13: Right.
2: You do all that?
13: No, I do none of that.
2: Did you know Graham Plattner has a tattoo?
14: I know he has lots of tattoos.
15: Love a king with tattoos.
16: I do like tattoos.
2: Do you like Nazi tattoos?
16: No.
2: He has a Nazi tattoo.
16: What? Where?
2: On his nipple.
16: No.
17: Oh.
18: I don't think Graham Plattner is a fascist.
2: But he has a Nazi tattoo.
18: He does, yeah.
19: Ba-ba-ba-ba-ba. And, oh yes, the Hitler dog thing. Okay, the dog thing is bull. Great, I thought so.
2: Involved in a sexting scandal. He sent nudes. He was sexting dozens of women while he's married. Is that good judgment?
20: I think that's being a human being.
21: Maybe their sex life at home isn't good enough.
16: No, it's not good judgment.
10: If my husband did that, he would no longer be my husband.
22: I wouldn't be put in that situation.
23: For me and Gilmore, we wouldn't do that.
2: He also said people from Maine are dumb mother effers. You guys dumb mother effers?
15: Dumb mother f***ers. Hell no.
10: He is. He's a Maine. Okay.
21: We have a bunch of ignorant...
0: So this is revealing, and this is Jesse Waters and the way he puts these together, which he used to do for O'Reilly, if I remember right. Here's the thing. It's actually probably a reflection of exactly how the electorate is. But if you notice something, other than the one dude with the Karl Marx beard, all of the men are outraged by this guy. It was the women who were like, oh, well, I think he's one of us. One of us? One of... How many Nazi tattoos do you have, lady? More to come. It's O'Connor and Company.
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26: We're seeing lots of volume out there on the roadways, but we remain accident free. That's good news for your Friday. You will find your usual slowdowns, 77 north between East 30th and I-90 as you head through the construction zone because you're down to one lane and traffic is slow from 490. Also dealing with some sun glare coming in from the west side, so make sure you have those sunglasses handy. And use extra caution as you're passing through the construction zone along I-90. That's your traffic. I'm Christine Lane on AM 1420, The Answer.
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0: It appears as though Lindsay Feifeld, the young woman who stepped forward and spoke to the New York Times about her toxic relationship with Grant Plattner, where he was a narcissistic, abusive sociopath, she should have never spoken out because she's a conservative Republican. That's the message I'm getting from a lot of people who are trying to equivocate this thing, saying, well, you know, it's not really that big a deal. And after all, she worked for the Heritage Foundation. After all, she worked for Independent Women's Forum. She worked. Oh, here's what a crazy right-wing MAGA queen Lindsay Feifeld is. She worked for a little while on Nikki Haley's campaign in the 2024 primaries. Yes, that's your MAGA queen, Lindsay Feifeld. Don't get me wrong. She's not hostile to President Trump. She's just a good girl from Alabama, came to D.C., and is incredibly talented when it comes to social media strategy and social media work. And I assure you, I promise you, having spoken, and full disclosure, I'm friends with Lindsay. We have known each other for, good Lord, 15 years. I socialized with her. My family went on a vacation with her family. Okay? We know each other.

that his girlfriend knew that his tattoo was a Nazi tattoo, but he was clueless about it. And they never spoke about it, apparently. Okay. She came forward with that evidence, and through additional conversations with the New York Times reporters, well, you know what? I'm going to read Lindsay's statement so you can see exactly what's going on here, because she's being lied about. And she knew this was possibly going to happen. And let me tell you something. There were a lot of friends of hers who knew that she was talking to the New York Times who said, why are you talking to the New York Times? Don't talk to the New York Times. You know the media. You know what they will do. But she had a trust level with these reporters, and I trust her judgment on that. And, well, here's what her statement is, if anyone has questions. She put the statement out at 4 o'clock this morning. My hunch is she was up all night after the response here and after what the New York Times did. Here we go. Anyone who has ever extracted themselves from a relationship with a narcissistic abuser knows it isn't clean or easy. I cringe remembering how many times I tried to play the cool girl or fawn in response to what was clearly abusive, coercively controlling behavior by Graham. I also know how dangerous it is to become the target of a narcissist. So even long after our relationship ended, I continued to be upbeat anytime he reached out, though I would also immediately shut down any attempts on his part to initiate flirting or romanticizing of the past. Yes, the day I saw him announce he was running, I wanted to make sure people knew he had a Nazi tattoo, and I was terrified he would find out it was me. But of course he knew it was me. What's ironic is I absolutely never would have shared my story if he hadn't been relentlessly attacking my character behind the scenes for months once the tattoo story came out. I tried to signal that I wasn't the source and stayed completely silent about him on social media, even as most of my friends posted regularly what a bad person he is. But then in April, the New York Times came to me. Let me repeat that. The New York Times came to her. She did not seek out the New York Times. I asked how they got my number. I said I was not interested in sharing my story. They said, wait, there are other women, women terrified to tell their stories, and you need to band together. We will help you. We will protect you. Men can't keep getting away with this. That's what the New York Times reporters told her. Hours before their first call to me, I saw Eric Swalwell's nameplate get removed from his office door in Cannon. It felt like fate. I welcomed the two journalists into my home days later, nervous and overwhelmed. Justin Fairfax had just murdered his wife and himself the previous day, and even conservative pundits were conjecturing that if only those women hadn't accused him of abuse, this never would have happened. But I told them my story. I let them take pictures of my diary pages. I sent them screenshots of messages and gave them phone numbers and contacts. It was excruciating. I was surprised by what details I remembered, and as I poured through old messages, I was horrified by how much I had forgotten. I explained very clearly that, like many women abused by their partners, I had not told anyone about his violence at the time. I had covered for and defended it. I accepted his earnest apologies. They said that's fine because the diary entries on and my on-the-record story was enough. What happened next? What happened next was the New York Times sabotaging their own story. We'll get to those details a little bit later. We're going to talk to Mary Catherine Hamm, Lindsay Feifeld's friend, who is plugged in on this as well. And we're going to talk about how these reporters who won the earnest trust of Lindsay Feifeld to tell her story then participated in undermining their own reporting, either stepping aside and letting editors do it, or sabotaging it themselves. Either way, there is a lot more to this story, and as Breitbart always used to say, every story is a media story. We'll get into all of that coming up in just a moment. I want to tell you about George, though. George, you've heard me talk about George. George is a hardworking guy. He spends 10 hours a day in a garbage truck. That's tough work, and it's made even tougher because he was dealing with a sore right knee. It wouldn't even bend. 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I'll show it to you later. 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
5: News this hour from Town Hall. I'm John Scott. The Senate has passed legislation to fund President Trump's immigration enforcement agencies. It happened early this morning. This came after weeks of delays and fierce backlash to an unrelated $1.776 billion settlement fund that threatened to derail the bill. Senators voted for the $70 billion legislation to fund immigration and customs enforcement and border patrol for the next 3 years. Stalled ceasefire talks. More from Karen Chamas.
6: Hezbollah has rejected the latest ceasefire agreement reached between Israel and the Lebanese government, demanding a complete Israeli withdrawal. Thursday's announcement came as Israeli strikes killed at least 4 people and a UN peacekeeper. A statement by Hezbollah's leader, Naim Qassem, was read out by a news presenter for Hezbollah's Al-Manar news station. In the statement, Qassem said the agreement's demand that Hezbollah fighters leave southern Lebanon under fire would mean surrender, defeat, and achieving the enemy's goals. He added, "What we're concerned about is an end to the aggression, ceasefire, and Israel's withdrawal." I'm Karen Chamas.
5: The United States imposing sanctions on Cuban President Miguel Díaz-Canel, his wife, and 3 other individuals. The action, the latest move by the Trump administration to pressure the island's leadership, it drew immediate condemnation from Havana. American Airlines temporarily suspending some of its routes for this summer. Bill Alexander with a report.
7: It's because steep jet fuel costs continue to strain carriers' budgets amid the war with Iran. In a statement, American said it had adjusted service for select routes in August and September and that impacted travelers would be offered alternative arrangements or refunds. American said the changes were in line with wider industry trends.
5: More on these stories from townhall.com.
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5: U.S. stepping up its investment in coal as President Trump doubles down on his commitment to bolster the fossil fuel industry.
9: We will protect 14 coal plants and 42 coal mines. It's a tremendous number. And build 2 new coal plants and 1 massive new export terminal because we're exporting coal. Coal's a great business, really a big business, and it's real power. It's in terms of power, there's really nothing like it.
5: $700 million will be spent to support coal-fired power plants. Lawyers delivering opening statements in the trial of a former Texas high school athlete who is accused of fatally stabbing a 17-year-old competitor from a rival team at a track meet. A prosecutor said Carmelo Anthony provoked Austin Metcalf before stabbing him in the chest. Anthony's lawyer says the teen was defending himself. News at townhall.com. The future of 60 Minutes at CBS News unclear after longtime correspondent Scott Pelley was fired. Laura Witters has the report.
10: Scott Pelley's time at 60 Minutes is over. He's been fired from the program. CBS hired new management to monitor bias and make the show more fair and balanced. But that has not been sitting well with some longtime on-air and off-air employees. Bias has been an issue since the Dan Rather days. He was let go from CBS after a 60 Minutes piece back in 2004 about former President George W. Bush's service in the Texas Air National Guard. The story relied on unverified documents and Rather was forced to apologize on air.
5: Tyco Fire Products, the manufacturer of firefighting foam that contaminated the water supply in northeast Wisconsin with PFAS chemicals for decades, has now agreed to a $10 million settlement with the state. More on these stories at townhall.com.
3: 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We've got the answer.
11: If you're just hitting the roads this Friday morning, do know that we are seeing slow traffic on the Jennings Freeway southbound, the off-ramp to 480 East, 77 North between East 30th and I-90. Road down to one lane there due to construction has just slowed from 490. And 40 westbound at Broadway, an accident being reported. Just expect a little bit of tapping the brakes through that area. Taking a look at your forecast for today, mostly sunny. Some places will touch 90 today, mostly cloudy tonight. Chance of showers and storms, lows around 70. And for your Saturday, going to warm up to the mid to upper 80s, but we do have a chance of showers and storms throughout.
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0: About their past love life, God knows. She is happily married to a great husband right now with two great children, and we are proud to have a lot of great times with their families together. Our families love their family loves our family. This is an important story, though, and I was just reading her statement that she put out on X, and I just want to finish it up because now it's all about the New York Times. This is a media story. As Andrew Breitbart said, every story is a media story. Weeks dragged on. They kept coming back to us saying the editors needed more. I needed to go on the record. We need more screenshots. I met every benchmark they set, eager to provide more sources or evidence as needed. After the story went up, I began to ask them, wait, where are the stories from the other women? Where are the accusations of sexual assault? Why am I the focus? Why are there 11 paragraphs dedicated to detailing my work history more than has been published about Graham's? Why does it say nobody could corroborate when I offered them sources that could corroborate? Why did they include an out-of-context quote from a friend joking, do not call Graham, after I called off my wedding because she knew I would never? Where are the screenshots they said they would use, or the mention that I'd supported local Democrats and that most of my family and husband are liberal? It's true, her husband is liberal. It's a problem, but we get over it. The editors said it was too much, they explained. I want to bring in our friend of this program, conservative commentator and superstar, and also, by the way, a very dear friend of Lindsay Feifeld, Mary Catherine Hamm, to talk about, to talk about all of this. Mary Catherine, good morning. Thanks for joining us.
15: Hey, how you doing, Larry?
0: I'm all right. I'm a little reeling. I'm proud of Lindsay. I am just overwhelmed by her courage. I know what she went through to do this, but at the same time, I am spitting mad at how this story is getting rolled out. And I'm spitting mad at Democrats who are reacting, saying, well, after all, she worked at Heritage Foundation. As if, what is that, like a free pass now to abuse and assault a woman? The beginning said, well, you know, she's Heritage. Go ahead, Mary Catherine. I'm sorry.
15: If you follow it to its logical conclusion, it posits that that Graham Platner could spend 10 years dating around D.C. and treating people this way, and as long as they're Republicans, it doesn't matter. And I don't think that
0: that's exactly
15: the bar.
0: It. Yes,
15: right?
0: Thank you.
15: Just Republican women, and that's A-okay. Look, I want to be fair about allegations, right? I've tried to do this responsibly over the years and say, okay, well, let's examine this, right? And the way I did that during the Me Too era was I had four requirements for a credible accusation: a named source, physical evidence that these people were in the same place at the same time at the time of these events, contemporaneous reports, not necessarily to police, to friends, diaries, what have you, and a modus operandi, right? If you put those four things together, I'm like, okay, that seems reasonable. Christine Blasey Ford had one of those, which was her name on the record.
0: Yeah.
15: Lindsay's has three. Lindsay's has three. And if you listen to her account of what the New York Times had, the MO is only missing because they left it out.
0: Yeah.
15: Because
0: imagine that.
15: I think there are other stories that back this up. And it is actually pretty jarring to see people just flippantly dismiss what is clearly physical abuse allegations. Like, this is, they don't care. They don't care as long as they've got their guy.
0: That's right. And his denials and his, first of all, can we say pattern of behavior? Can we look back now? How much more do we need to add to this pile? And none of it contradicts itself. It all fits together. What you're hearing from Lindsay and her contemporaneous notes in her diary and text messages to friends like you match perfectly with the psychopath we see in the Reddit comments. And you cannot dismiss this anymore.
15: No, I mean, some of them will try, and I don't understand why. It's not, look, you can have a really deeply flawed candidate if he brings a lot of other crazy good stuff to the table. What is Graham Platner bringing to the table other than being a socialist, which, and possibly, you know, like an affinity for Nazi paraphernalia, right? Which might be a feature, not a bug at this point on the left side of that party. That's what he brings to the table. Like, they have, the other thing about this is interesting, that Lindsay, who is a good friend of mine, and I was talking to her behind the scenes while this was happening and concerned that exactly what she says happened would happen. A lot of people are like, this is a political hit. Well, if it's a political hit, it's not last minute. They've got a month to jettison this guy and go with Janet Mills, a semi-normie Democratic governor. Okay, so if it were a political hit, wouldn't she just do it in October? Like, what?
0: That's right. That's right. Or Frank, and you're right, if it were a political hit, and by the way, if it was just a character assassination hit or something, let me tell you something. Lindsay has been torn about this, and I don't think I'm revealing anything that shouldn't be revealed. She's been torn about what to do and what to say and what to come forward with for months. If she just had it out for this guy and wanted to, she could have. She's got a huge platform. She's got a huge Instagram account. She is an influencer in her own right. She could have done all of this 6 months ago and knocked him out of the primary if that was her goal.
15: Well, and she was trying to do what was responsible and what was right for her family and what was the right way to be seen as credible, which is be vetted by the New York Times, which, by the way, it's funny that Lindsay's getting more vetting than Graham Platner did before he ran for Senate.
0: Right. That's such a great point that she made. Yes.
15: I am guilty, by the way, of when she came to me with the first New York Times story on him when they were like, Oyster Man decides to maybe run for Senate. And I was like, oh, Lindsay, because I knew this guy's name. Like, that's how bad an ex he was. You know your friend's ex is bad when you know his full name 10 years after they dated.
0: Yes.
15: And I was like, oh, no. And then I said, oh, don't worry. This isn't going to be a thing. Oops. I was incorrect. And I do think, having read the story when it came out, I was like, they hung her out to dry. They did. Like, they were telling her and encouraging her based on, okay, there's a lot of women. There's solidarity. And then this, they make her the star, and they don't just make her the star. They bury her very serious allegations way down in the story. But I do think that he's dead to rights on the tattoo at this point. Like when Chris Hayes is asking you, hey, go ahead.
0: You're right. I keep coming back to the tattoo because I think that was the origin story of Lindsay's participation ultimately in this. In fact, I'm guessing, were you on the infamous group text? I had heard about this group text a couple of months ago from Bethany Mandel, I think, where she said the second this was announced, Lindsay texted the group text of the, you know, these conservative, you know, girls like Mary Catherine. Girl, can I call you a girl, Mary Catherine? and she said, well, this is going to be the Nazi tattoo is going to be a problem. And everybody on the group text said, what? What are you talking about? She knew that. She said that to you on the record in August. And then Platner claimed months later that he had just learned about it.
15: Yes, his theory of the case is that Lindsay always knew it was Tottenkopf, his girlfriend from 20 years ago, and kept it from him so that what? She could strategically drop it should someday he run for Senate?
0: Right.
15: And look,
0: she sees her boyfriend with his shirt off, recognizes immediately that his tattoo is a Nazi symbol, and never talks about it, never mentions it, never says anything about it, but then uses it against him when he decides to run for Senate.
15: Yes, and he had no knowledge of this. I mean, it's just,
0: and he
15: it's
0: never
15: beyond
0: knew
15: belief.
0: Yes.
15: And if you have a friendly interviewer asking you that question, and you can't answer it well, which he can't because there's not a good answer, that's trouble. That's trouble. And I do, it's so odd to me to see all these people, and perhaps it's just like ignorance and bigotry about working class people. People saying that it's like no big deal to have a white supremacist Nazi tattoo. Like, do you know how the white power people identify each other? It's via tattoos. That's a thing that they do. And I defy all of you to say you'd have like a babysitter or a friend whose Tottenkopf tattoo. You'd be like, I don't need an explanation for that. I think you do. I think you do.
0: You know, can you hang around for one? But I mean, this is obviously a huge show, but I would love to get your sort of overall view of where we are politically right now in this election. And it's going to be a crazy ride. And this is all part of that story, too. Do you mind one more segment with us?
15: Yeah, no problem.
0: All right, good. If you said no, we would have kept you anyway. And I would have done the little hand puppet thing where I said, this is Mary Catherine Hamm, and I'm going to speak on your behalf. All right, Mary Catherine Hamm continues with us. I want to talk about where we are politically right now, what these midterms look like, and how low the Democrats apparently are willing to stoop now to try to win the Senate. Because I guess because of Trump, I suppose. We'll see. We'll get into a little bit more with Mary Catherine Hamm coming up here on O'Connor and Company. Keep it here, please.
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11: We have an accident slowing you down, 480 westbound at Broadway Avenue, 77 north between East 30th and I-90. That construction there at the top side of 77 northbound has you down to one lane due to construction, and also traffic is slow from 490. On the turnpike eastbound out near US 250, we have lane closures due to a fire. Traffic also slow in that area. That's your traffic. I'm Christine Lane on AM 1420, The Answer.
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0: He said this a lot. If anybody ever broke in here, I would rape them, she recalled, saying that he added, that it would not be in a sexual way, not in a gay way. He was like, I would rape them to show them I'm dominant, she said. Asked about those remarks, a Plattner campaign official did not dispute them. We continue with Mary Catherine Hamm, a political commentator, author, podcaster of the Getting Hammered and Normally podcast, also a contributor at Outkick. Your friend Lindsay Feifeld, I was quoting her there in the New York Times article. That's quite a passage there that isn't getting a whole lot of attention, not nearly as much as I would think it would, Mary Catherine.
15: I love the line that the campaign did not dispute this. That is,
0: yes.
15: That's pretty revealing. And I also think the way that Lindsay was treated by the New York Times on this, which, like, look, you go into the New York Times and you think, ugh, how could this go badly, right? We all had that feeling. This makes it less likely women will come forward in the future. Because if you're hung out to dry when you're told a different story by the people who are allegedly supposed to sort of at least nominally protect you, because you're not the one who did anything wrong. You're alleging someone else did, who's a much more powerful person than you are. How does that work out in the future?
0: That is such an incredibly important, powerful point. I raised concerns about going to the New York Times. Lindsay gave me all the reasons why she thought it was a good idea and that she trusted these reporters, and she really did trust these reporters, like up until about 3 days ago, I think, the way it was rolling out. If another woman who is a friend of mine has a similar experience, I will say, no, do not go forward to the New York Times. In fact, I don't know if you should go forward at all at this point, considering this climate. And let's talk about the climate for a minute, because obviously we're seeing Democrats. Susan Collins, you can't get more centrist in the Senate than Susan Collins.
15: Right.
0: But because of their quest for power and their desire, and I guess it's because of Trump, because I'm told that Trump broke everything, but I think there's something deeper going on here. They're willing. They're willing to rally around this guy to defeat Susan Collins. What are the next 6 months going to look like for us in this country as we move toward this election day, Mary Catherine?
15: Yeah, it's interesting to me that they're spending so much ink and money and passion on this, right? Like, he's the DSA lefty candidate. They got a jump on Janet Mills, who was the moderate Schumer, more moderate Schumer choice. They've got normie candidates elsewhere, right, that you could put more energy into in Ohio or North Carolina, but they're like, nah, we need this guy. And I think the reason that Tallarico and Plattner, opposite ends of the spectrum when it comes to the weirdness of their candidacies, they don't know what a dude is. They don't know what a normal man is, but they know they have to win men. So they're flailing around and trying all these weird versions of it. And so they've got the platonic form of toxic masculinity on one hand, and then they've got Tallarico on the other, and they're like, these are both normal red-blooded American males. And voters are like, I don't know about that. I don't know about that. So I think it's desperation.
0: That's a really
15: key nut. They lost touch with half the electorate, so they're confused about what to do.
0: So they're just sort of flailing, saying, find me a man. And I got in some of their perspectives, this is some sort of bizarre stereotype, archetype of a man. But you're right. Two very different spectrums, I suppose, to say the least. Ridiculous. Well, listen, I appreciate you coming forward today. I hope Lindsay is doing okay. We exchanged text messages, but I'm going to give her a call later today. There's more to come here, I think. And I know Lindsay has more of a story that didn't pop out here. What do you think should happen next?
15: I think it's very hard to come forward with these things. I'm proud that two women put their names on the record here. And I think you may hear more from them in the future. That was not in this piece. And look, like I said, they've got time to jettison this guy, which I think would be a win for everyone, because you get more normal candidates on both sides. They're in a real pickle the way they've passionately lined up behind this guy. And by the way, the idea that this man has no more skeletons, that man is standing in front of a Home Depot section of skeletons for Halloween. Like, it is not surprising that a man who put all those things in writing has other problems.
0: Well said. Mary Catherine Hamm, have a great weekend. Enjoy this weekend with your family. It's going to be beautiful. I appreciate you joining us.
15: Sounds good. Talk to you later.
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3: Weather and traffic, we've got the answer.
11: For the most part, this Friday morning commute, we've seen lighter than usual volume. Many people probably taken off to enjoy the beautiful weather. We are dealing with an accident, 480 westbound at Broadway. You'll be a bit slow in that area. And road construction slowing you down, 77 north between East 30th and I-90, because you are down to one lane in that area as you head into downtown Cleveland. Taking a look at your forecast, we'll see sunshine today, highs in the mid to upper 80s. Some places may touch 90, mostly cloudy tonight, chance of showers and storms, lows around 70. And then Saturday, mostly cloudy, off and on showers, maybe a rumble of thunder throughout the day, highs in the mid 80s. That's your weather and traffic. I'm Christine Lane. Stick around. 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
4: This is a Bloomberg Money Minute. Main Street is slamming the brakes on hiring. The number of small businesses saying they're planning new hires has dropped to a 6-year low. According to the National Federation of Independent Business, 9% of entrepreneurs plan to create new jobs in the next 3 months. Rising energy costs and economic uncertainty may be holding companies back. Turning to trading, the Dow hit an all-time high yesterday, rising 875 points to finish the day. However, it was a rough day for chip makers on a disappointing forecast from Broadcom. This morning, S&P futures are lower, with tech shares continuing to stay under pressure. And public transit systems are seeing more riders. Transportation agencies in Los Angeles, Boston, Chicago, and other cities are reporting growing ridership. Experts say it remains unclear to what extent gas prices are driving a switch to public transit versus other factors such as return to office mandates. Courtney Donahoe, Bloomberg Radio.
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26: 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Which begs the question, do you know Jesus Christ personally? I'm not asking if you know him by association. That doesn't count. That doesn't matter. I'm not asking if you are a member of a church. That definitely doesn't matter. I'm asking you, are you born again? Jesus said you must be born again to enter the kingdom of heaven. But what does that mean? The word technically means that you must be born from above. And so what you must do is determine, are you really a born-again believer in the Lord Jesus Christ? That matters.
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1: And we are live from Hofstra University, the studio of WRHU. Thanks for joining us here on this Friday on O'Connor and Company. And since it's Friday, we're heading into another weekend. It's going to be a beautiful one all over the country. I guess it could rain somewhere, but it'll still be beautiful. It's June, after all. Can I please ask you to take a moment out of your busy schedule this Friday as we head into the weekend to bless a boy or girl who's looking at summer without their mom or dad because their parent is in prison? And then it gets worse because children of prisoners, through no fault of their own, miss out on so many of the childhood memories that every kid deserves. And many of them get into trouble with the law because, well, they don't have one of their parents there. They're surrounded by bad influences like drugs and gangs and too much time on their hands. And it's all the reason why summer camp is a great idea for all kids, but especially kids that are in underserved communities and who are in danger like this. You and I can break that cycle. We can do it with one small donation. Send a child for a life-changing week at Angel Tree Camp. Go to LarryOShow.com. 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Take a listen to Cassidy and hear how Angel Tree changed her life.
2: My dad was never in my life. It was kind of hard, him not being there, because it was just me and my mom. If you're thinking about donating to Angel Tree, it's a really good thing to do to contribute to us kids, because it'll make us feel special and make us feel like we're important in life, and it'll make us feel loved, you know? And everyone wants to feel loved. Thank you, Angel Tree.
1: Yep. Make them feel loved. Make them feel loved by the greatest love of all, in fact. This is your way to heed Christ's great commission and bring these children the word. Imagine that. And it only takes $200 to send a deserving child to Angel Tree Camp. So before you head out for your weekend, how about you change a child's life with a donation of any size, whatever you can give. And by the way, I just did a quick check. Can I just tell you? We've been at this. This is our ninth day on this pledge drive, on this drive to send children to camp, children of parents who are in prison. We've now hit the 100 child mark. 100 children's lives have been changed because of your generosity. 100 children are going to hear the gospel and be free of those horrible elements in their lives because of you. Thank you so much. I'm overwhelmed by it. Be a part of this. Be a part of what we're doing here. Go to LarryOShow.com and then click on that banner at the top of the page for Angel Tree Camp, the Prison Fellowship Foundation. Thank you so much for that. I really appreciate it. You know, I like to share with you a lot about my life. For those of you who are new to the program and have only been here now as we finish up our fourth week of national syndication, you're going to learn a lot about me and my life and my wife, Meredith, and my kids, and yes, my divorce and my ex-wife who I have a great relationship with, and my past and my favorite sports teams. And I think of all of those things, the things I like to talk about the most is being a dad, about my children, my four children, four great, incredible, totally unique and different children. My oldest child, Quinn, is a superstar. She's incredible. And she was born with cerebral palsy. It happened during her birth, which was a very rough birth. And she's had a challenge her entire life. She doesn't have full use of her right hand, and she walks with a limp because she doesn't have full neurological control over her right leg. It's very common for people with cerebral palsy to have that hemispheric sort of dilemma that she's had to deal with her entire life. And she continues to do so now as a graduate student. My youngest child is on the autism spectrum. He's 19 years old, and he is nonverbal. He communicates. He has a couple of different ways that he communicates with us. He just graduated high school last year. I bring up these two children in my life to tell you that I have been in the special needs parents universe really since the moment I became a parent officially. And it's through that spectrum that I want to tell you about this story that is making the rounds right now and going viral and getting a lot of attention on social media, because it involves two internet influencers who shared with their audience the fact that their expectant baby was going to probably be born with Down syndrome. Now, if you're a parent my age, you know that right around the halfway mark of your wife's pregnancy, or your pregnancy if you're a woman, the doctors suggested that you get an amniocentesis, especially if mom is in her 30s. Why do you get the amniocentesis? You screen everything with the ultrasound. Why do you need that? Well, you know, this way we can do a real check and you can see if there's any issues with the baby. Wait, what do you mean issues? Like the baby's, you know, in danger of not surviving? Or that there's going to be a problem with the birth or the pregnancy? No. Just, you know, it's you check the genes and you see if maybe when the baby is born, they might have, you know, something like Down syndrome. So you can be prepared. Or you can, you know, make sure that you make all the choices that you have available to you. Wait, what do you mean? What do you mean prepared? I mean, whether I find out now that my baby has Down syndrome or I find out the day of my baby's birth, what difference does it make exactly? What exactly can you prepare for that? Does it make a difference? You get a different crib, paint the nursery a different color? What are you talking about exactly? And I continued asking those questions until I realized it was an abortion screening procedure. We do this test so that you can decide whether you want to keep your baby or not, because your baby may not be perfect. Guess what, everybody? Your baby will not be perfect. There's no such thing. There was one perfect baby born about 2,000 years ago. That was it. It just so happens that now they think you can screen it, and so you can, you know, eliminate the possibilities of having a less than perfect baby. And that brings us to these two. These two, Jesse Ridgway is his name, and his wife Ashley, as they shared in this video the medical results that show that their child will, in fact, more likely than not, although there are a lot of false positives on these tests, which is a tragedy beyond explanation, they found out when doctors told them that their baby had been diagnosed with a trisomy 21. That's the Down syndrome marker. And here's what happens. Take a listen.
3: Here we go. So we're going to see the result. I have to download the official report. Abnormal insight result. Consistent with trisomy 21. No.
4: What is it? Wait. Where are you seeing this?
3: No.
4: Let me see. I can't see it.
3: It says abnormal insight result. Oh, it showed 3 chromosome 21 signals consistent with trisomy 21 Down syndrome. Genetic counseling is recommended. Pattern consistent with trisomy 21.

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1: The viral internet video goes on to show them reacting to this, showing their grief, showing their, you know, their... Hard to talk about this story and not put yourself in that position, right? It's hard to talk about this story and not think of the great parents that you have met your entire life whose children have Down syndrome. It's hard to talk about this story and not think about the incredible human beings that were born with Down syndrome that you have met in your lifetime. And you know what joy they hold in their hearts, what joy they bring to their siblings, what joy they bring to their parents. And you see these two narcissists weeping about how maybe things might be more challenging for them. And I'll cut to the chase. They killed their baby. They killed their baby. They decided that that baby was better off not developing fully and being born with Down syndrome. Their baby was better off to just be killed right now by their own parents. And in some circles in this country, this is celebrated. In Iceland right now, they brag about the fact that they have no babies born with Down syndrome. And it's not because they've in some way eradicated the conditions that lead to a baby being born with Down syndrome. No. There's no babies being born in Iceland with Down syndrome because they kill them all and they don't let them be born. Statistics show that 90% of babies that have this same result from pre-birth screening end up with the same fate, but it's just not talked about. It's just hidden. It's just swept under the rug. And because of that, I appreciate the fact that these two narcissists decided that they would share their ghoulish decision with the world on their highly trafficked social media platform, because it allows us to see this evil right in front of us. I want to read how this was written up by TMZ of all people. Jesse says the choice was not made lightly. The 33-year-old influencer acknowledged some followers may disagree with the decision, but he said he and Ashley ultimately believed it was the best choice for their family. What family? He described the experience as extremely traumatic and said Ashley underwent the procedure earlier this week. Also, he claims that this was all a result of consultation with doctors who laid out exactly what the challenges would be. Hang on. Let me find that part of it so I can read it perfectly. No, I don't have that part of the article anymore, and I apologize for it. He said the health complication. Oh, here it is. Later, he learned more about the potential health complications and lifelong challenges often associated with the disorder. Let me tell you something, Jesse, and every other parent out there, or would-be parent, or potential parent, or a young person who wants to be a parent, I want to tell you something, and I am making you a promise. Every single baby that you are honored to be able to help bring into the world, every single one of them will have potential health complications. Every single one of them will have lifelong challenges. There's only one right now that you can pre-screen for and decide that it's too much for you to handle. This is despicable. It's evil. It's horrible. But the fact that we get to talk about it and that we get confronted with it and we have to face it and we can discuss it with our children, well, I think that's a blessing, actually, to tell you the truth. Because every human life matters. And those of us who oppose abortion, when we say that this is a death culture and that we value life, this is what we mean. And next time you're at an airport and you see somebody with Down syndrome, I want you to look them in the eyes. And I want you to thank them for bringing joy to your life. Because that's what they do. 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
0: We're looking pretty good across town. Traffic moving great. Clear the accident, 480 westbound at Broadway. 77 north between East 30th and I-90 seems to be the only trouble spot, and it's not really a whole lot of trouble. Construction there has you down to one lane, so you'll be slow in that area. If you are traveling on the turnpike eastbound, we do have a fire being reported. Just past US 250, expect slowdowns in that area. That's your traffic. I'm Christine Lane on AM 1420, The Answer.
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It's O'Connor and Company on this Friday morning in your nation's capital and across the country. I keep saying in your nation's capital because I'm always in your nation's capital, but today I'm at Hofstra University. So let's talk about your nation's capital right now, though, because there's a couple of phenomenal stories here about the beautification of Washington, D.C., in preparation for America 250. And there's been this iconic project that the president has overseen and directed that has become this touch point, the bellwether of who you are and what you believe and what your priorities are with regard to the Trump administration, good governance, and patriotism, frankly. It's the reflecting pool. You know, the reflecting pool, the brilliant reflecting pool that stretches along the mall between the Washington Monument and the Lincoln Memorial. It's stunning. It's fabulous. It's incredible. And it's been full of goose poop. And it's been dumping tens of thousands of gallons of water seeping into the land and into the tidal basin and the swamp. Because, you know, almost half of the mall there in the Lincoln Memorial, when Washington, D.C. was first chartered back by Washington himself, that didn't exist. That was all part of the Potomac, you know, that's they brought in landfill to create the rest of the mall there and where the Lincoln Monument is, Lincoln Memorial is. So, you know, and so the earth is kind of weird. You do a reflecting pool. You don't do it right. It's the turn of the 19th century. It's got cracks. It's going to seep out. And then the goose poop. It is disgusting. So Trump says, to hell with it. We're going to fix this thing. And, you know, the Obama administration, I think they budgeted, or Biden, I'm not sure, they're the same. They budgeted like $300 million to fix this thing. And it didn't work. And they didn't use the right materials. And so Trump goes in and he says, all right, well, let's use commercial grade sealant like you would do at a water fountain at a

0: have not seen this, please seek it out or go to social media and seek this out, because there are now videos released of the final results because they have started filling the basin up with water. Now, in the original, you know, cleaning up of the bottom and sealing the bottom, they drained it out and the Democrats were going insane. They're saying he's ruining it and it's never going to work and it's not going to reflect anymore because there was a blue tint to the sealant that they were putting in. And of course, I don't know what they're thinking. I don't know why they continue to think that Donald Trump is a moron. There's a lot of things that Donald Trump is, and not all of them are good. Not all of them are positive. Okay. He's a flawed human being. But why do they keep thinking he's stupid? Why do they keep thinking he's incompetent? Why are they dying on that hill after 11 years? For God's sake, man, to stop underestimating him. But they were sure that he didn't know anything about building and developing properties. They were sure that he was going to ruin the reflecting pool because of this blue tint that was in this commercial-grade 21st century sealant, instead of going back and using the same technology that the reflecting pool used back in the turn of the 19th century. All right, so cut to the chase, O'Connor. You bet I will. They started filling the water in yesterday. Last night was the first evening where we actually had the lights of the Washington Monument reflecting on the reflecting pool with the water and with the new sealant, with the base. And they were saying, oh, you know, it's got to be dark for it to properly reflect. And this blue color is not going to reflect right. And they're doing it all wrong. And they don't know what you're doing. Yeah, you know, because freaking Mark Kelly knows more about building and developing properties and beautifying projects than Donald Trump does. Or for that matter, the team of people that Donald Trump has assembled to do this, because Trump's not out there doing the work, although he'd probably love to. I just tell you something. Emily Miller, a journalist here in Washington, D.C., she's been obsessed with this thing. She's been doing videos every single day, I think because she runs around the mall and does it. She puts like 30 miles in every day with her insane workouts. Emily Miller's great fun. We should have her on the show to talk about this reflecting pool now that it's full of water. Because if you're tracking her on social media, she's been pushing back on the lies about it. She's been, you know, chronicling the entire project from beginning to end. And yesterday she put out the video showing the water coming in. Secretary Burgum, who was on the show two days ago, he put out the first photograph of the reflecting pool with the new dark lining on the bottom reflecting the Washington Monument. Can I just tell you something, if you're not watching on the stream? It is stunning. It is beyond gorgeous. It is iconic. It is dramatic. It is 10 times better than it was. And this is a gift to the American people. This is a gift to Washington, D.C. It is an incredible improvement. And once again, all of the doubters and all of the haters and all of the people who just want to pick a fight with you because you support Donald Trump, they were wrong again. And none of them will apologize and none of them will admit it. And we'll just move on to the next fake controversy. I'm sure it'll be the ballroom. Thank you, President Trump. On behalf of all of us in Washington, this looks incredible. And you'll all see it when you watch the 4th of July fireworks. Now, I want to tell you about, speaking of 4th of July, how about grilling some good food for 4th of July or for Father's Day coming up? 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
3: News this hour from Town Hall. I'm John Scott. Israel's Air Force has struck parts of southern Lebanon, and the military issued evacuation warnings for 9 villages. Lebanon's state news agency reports 6 people killed. The strikes came after Hezbollah rejected a ceasefire agreement, demanding a complete Israeli withdrawal. The war is threatening efforts to end the Iran conflict. President Trump wants to boost America's coal industry.
4: President Trump is announcing a major investment in the coal industry as the administration moves to expand domestic energy production and strengthen America's energy independence.
5: As a result of the $700 million investment that I'm announcing today, we will protect 14 coal plants and 42 coal mines. It's a tremendous number. And build 2 new coal plants and 1 massive new export terminal, because we're exporting coal. Coal's a great business, really a big business, and it's real power. It's in terms of power, there's really nothing like it.
4: Willie Nelson, The White House.
3: Chinese leader Xi Jinping travels to North Korea next week. It will be his first visit in years. In Sri Lanka, a deadly blaze in a nursing home.
6: Fire at an unregistered nursing home in western Sri Lanka has killed at least 12 people and injured 8 others. Police say the fire started late Wednesday at the home for the elderly in Angurawa Tota town. 51 residents were rescued, including people with mental illnesses. The director of the home has been arrested on suspicion of causing deaths through negligence. An investigation is underway. The facility was overcrowded, housing 71 people in a space meant for about 15. Officials had previously warned the management to follow laws and guidelines. I'm Karen Shemas.
3: More of these stories from townhall.com.
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8: As we head into the 9 o'clock hour of your Friday morning commute, things are looking good. Accident-free on and off the highways. 94, 80, 77, 71, all moving pretty well. Just one slow spot. It's the usual one. Due to road construction, 77 North between East 30th and I-90, you are down to one lane in that area. And if you're traveling eastbound on the Turnpike, just past U.S. 250, expect lane closures due to a fire. Taking a look at your forecast, we'll see sunshine today and warm highs in the upper 80s to near 90. Clouds moving in overnight, lows around 70 degrees with a chance of showers and storms. That chance of showers and storms continues Saturday.
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16: Hello and good morning. It's 6 minutes after 9 o'clock. That means that we're live and local right here on AM 1420, The Answer. And this is the Jake Underwood Show. I am Jake Underwood, the man behind the glass. And for one, Mr. Seth Williams is Mr. Kenny Kidd. Good morning, Kenny.
17: Hi.
16: How's it going, Kenny?
18: Good. Good morning.
16: Good morning. It's Open Lines Ohio. That means we talk whatever you want, whenever you call.
18: And whenever you call.
16: Whenever you call. Yeah. Some days, usually when the weather's nice, we'll get some calls.
18: Mm-hmm.
16: When it was winter, those were the best because we were just diving into some crazy stuff, and it was fantastic while we did all of that.
18: Yeah, everyone was getting stir crazy.
16: Oh, yeah. Everyone was getting stir crazy. And so it is Open Lines Ohio. We're talking whatever you want, whenever you call. And we do have some stuff to talk about today. Todd Blanche. I made the appeal for it. Kenny, you made the appeal for it. Excuse me. It sounds like he's kind of getting that push to get that confirmation, and I think he should based on everything we've seen. He's done a great job. The SAVE Act rejected again. Can I tell you something? I'm so excited on Monday to talk to Max Miller about that because
18: I'm excited to talk to Max about a lot of things Monday.
16: Yeah. Yeah, no, he went viral. He went viral a little bit. $50 million in fraud has been found in Ohio. 14 people are being charged. We'll dive into that. Iran, we didn't get to talk about the House vote on the War Powers Resolution.
18: It really doesn't matter, but...
16: What?
18: What?
16: It's not the end of the world after all?
18: What? No, yeah. It doesn't. It's got to go through the Senate still.
16: Right. And then we do have some leftovers from throughout the week. They made some changes in Cleveland when it comes to Airbnbs. I didn't realize just how many there were.
18: That's right. You mentioned that the other day, and we never got to it.
16: And the DNC commercials that popped up on the show account. So on the show account on YouTube.
18: Okay.
16: So it's not premium. I don't have the premium stuff. So I see the ads. It's very obvious that we are at this show does not fall under DNC.
18: Not at all.
16: Advertising, although many would like to spread rumors online that it does. It does not. We are happily conservative here. We are very much so Republican, but we are open to hearing from everybody, despite what you may read on Facebook statuses. That's fine. It is what it is. But
18: fake book.
16: Fake book.
18: I mean, come on.
16: A lot of people say a lot of things. It doesn't mean they're right. But this ad, it's Liz Warren. You know what? We'll lead off with that. We'll lead off with that.
18: All right,
16: because
18: let me know when you're
16: ready. It's just so goofy because she just straight up lied. Let me get the breakdown here.
18: I won't turn it on until you cue it up. So let me know.
16: Yeah, no, I gotta get plugged in here. But you know, there were a few of these. The one I couldn't really find solid evidence on it. It was with North Carolina. It was their attorney general speaking. And was just kind of giving a breakdown saying that they're trying to remove people from the voter, like that from being registered voters. But I couldn't find the details on that. So I didn't want to play that and just go, well, that's not true. Because it could be true, but not for the reasons that he's saying. Mm-hmm. So I wanted to be careful there. But first of all, this is why I just, you know, I love when people who don't know how to use technology. Chef's kiss. So first of all, it's from
18: your day.
16: Yes. This is a video from at the Democrats on the YouTube there. Now they're asking for donations. This is a call to action from the Democrats, right? So this is one of the paid ads that they have. The name of the video is script_3_9_16.mp4. Ooh. They couldn't even change the name of the file when uploading it. Because they have no idea what they are doing. None. Zero. Zilch. Nada. They're clueless. Make sure I have the right information here. I do. Okay. So this is, I don't know, maybe it's like a minute because it's just a Facebook ad. It's one of these that pop up because I like the reels. I like going through and watching the different reels.
18: Yeah, I'm addicted to them.
16: Yeah,
18: too.
16: They make me laugh and giggle and I go hee hee ha ha hee hee when I watch them. So I like watching them. So yeah, this is, which first of all, you could tell it's old because Elizabeth Warren's hair's a little shorter and so are her droops on her face, you know, the wrinkles, they're not as defined, if you will. I gotta play this here. Let's see what it is here.
17: So let me give you three numbers, 28, 99, and 150,000. Here's what those mean.
16: Mm-hmm.
17: $28.
16: Yes.
17: That's the DNC's average online gift.
16: Hold on. Stand by. Is it?
18: $28?
16: $28? I don't think that's true.
18: Average gift?
16: So remember that $28 is the average, not donation. No. A gift. It's a gift from you to them.
18: Well, with a gift, there's no expectations of what to do with the money.
16: Well, with a gift, it's not. It's a lot easier to, with some of these expense reports.
18: Yes.
16: It's a lot easier if it's a gift to file. Oh, maybe.
17: And it's what I'm asking you to contribute to the Democratic Party's fight fund so that we can resist Donald Trump and win back control of Congress.
16: Evil.
17: 99%. That's the percentage of DNC donations that come from grassroots supporters.
16: Time out. Hold on, you Elizabeth Warren, You better stop it. First of all, we know the way that this breaks down. 70% of the country's wealth belongs to the Democratic Party. We know this. That's just factual. That's just how it goes. So, I looked it up. I asked for a percentage. That's not 99%. It's about 70. It's about 70%. So, almost more than a quarter of the Democrats is not brought to you by grassroots movements. It's not grassroots at all. It's actually skyscrapers that hold corporations.
17: It's proof that our party is powered by everyday Americans.
16: The emotion.
17: And 150,000. That's how many donors the DNC needs to hit its goal and elect Democrats at every level, from the Senate all the way to your local school board. Look, I know this year hasn't been easy, but we can't roll over and let the Republican extremists win.
16: The Republican extremists, win.
18: Yes.
16: And my favorite part is she's not, it's not even a teleprompter she's using, you know, because, and I'll tell you, if Elizabeth Warren's people don't know this, teleprompters, you get a little cheapy one for maybe $100. You could actually put your phone to the camera and you could put it over. A lot of the online people that are righteous in their you know, anger, they read off a script.
18: Yeah.
16: So yeah, they set it up there and then, you know, they type it out and then they could just read it as they go and you could follow their eyes. Her whole head is moving as she's reading this script. Like, you know, like she's a, like she's an old typewriter.
18: You sure that's not just like an old tick, you know, where she's got a twitch?
16: No, this is not a twitch. This is following along.
17: Away. And that's why I'm asking you to chip in to help us build a better and stronger party.
16: Stronger.
17: I'm asking you to fight back.
16: Fight back.
17: Thank you. Let's do
16: Hold on.
17: Do this together.
16: Yes, thank you. And then a little donate now thing pops up there because, you know. That's just
18: well. She said 150,000 people they need at $28. That's 4,200,000.
16: Well, yeah. Then they did not hit their goal.
18: Shocking.
16: To say the least. The DNC reported approximately 189.2 million in total receipts between January of 25 and April of 26. Which, first of all, that's still so much money. That's a lot of money. And of that, about 121.2 million came from contributors, with roughly 120.2 coming from the individual donors. So the breakdown of that, oh, by the way, the people that they're backed by, well, we know the one, George Soros, Michael Bloomberg for the, you know, the finance media stuff. There was James Simmons. He's another one of the finance guys. There's some media people put in there, but yeah, that's the breakdown of that. Then I'm going to tell you the breakdown and the way that it lines up when it comes to
9: Josh Booth back with Bill Bullington. And hey, Bill, I seem to hear a lot about taxes when it comes to investing.
10: Well, a lot of people pay an awful lot of attention to taxes, and oftentimes it hurts their investment performance. 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
9: So really, you should just have a balanced approach.
10: Balance is key. 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
9: So what should people do?
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23: Welcome back to the Jake Underwood Show right here. AM 1420, The Answer. I've been, I'll break down the numbers here, but I've been getting sucked into old WHK stuff.
18: Yeah.
23: On YouTube, we were talking about it a little bit. And as I find, like, old imaging, I'll send it to Dale so he can put it together and do all that. And I don't know why the Channel 14 in color WHK is just, it just plays in my head. And it's so hard for me not to go, Channel 14, because I keep hearing it. But yeah, I go back and I listen to Gary D. Dude, Gary D., I mean, just a legend.
18: So good.
23: Like, everybody can say what they want about, like, Stern and all that. But, like, Gary D., Pete Franklin, nothing better.
18: Yeah, Stern was good in his day.
23: Yeah, like, it's Gary D. with less intelligence and more cussing.
18: Yes.
23: Yeah, that's what it is. And that's why.
18: More debauchery.
23: Yeah, and that was big in the 90s, so everybody flocked to it, and they went crazy about it. But yeah, when Gary D starts talking about the ex-wife, and he starts going in on stuff, I drive around and I listen to it. I just put on, because they have, if you want to look it up, look up Gary D WHK, and you'll just see a bunch of stuff pop up.
18: On YouTube.
23: Yeah, on YouTube. And man, I drive around, I listen to it, and I just laugh. It's so good. So good. But, you know, radio ain't what it used to be. We could try. We'll see.
18: That's always evolving.
23: Yeah.
18: Sometimes for the better, sometimes not so much.
23: We can try. That's all we can do.
18: That's all we can do.
23: I mean, honestly, that's all. Yeah, that's. I'm trying.
18: I mean, to me, the main thing you need to do with radio is just have fun.
23: Well, yeah, have fun, be genuine.
18: Exactly. Yeah, yes.
23: You can see through the fakeness so
18: smell
23: quick,
18: it a mile away,
23: man. And it's just, you know, like you. Yep. Nope. Yeah. DNC. Speaking of fakeness.
18: Yes.
23: Speaking of fakeness, so. You know, Alyssa, and if you're just tuning in, I was on YouTube the other day. I was prepping for the show, and some DNC ads were popping up because I don't have the YouTube premium on that account. It's the show account because, you know, I just use it to upload stuff, which you can find majority of the podcasts and different things that we do. If, you know, you don't have Spotify or you have YouTube and you would just want to keep it all there, they are available there.
18: If they're not taken down.
23: Yeah, well, yeah, a lot.
18: Which is why you need to go to Rumble.
23: Yeah, honestly, it's when it comes to our stuff getting taken down, which that means I know that we talk about good things. And, like, we're actually, like, talking about, like, real stuff is because there's maybe one a week that stays up.
18: Wow.
23: It is that frequent that I get an email from YouTube saying, your content is being taken down because of this and this and this and this and this. And I'm like, all right. Okay.
18: I mean, they've got their rules. It's their platform.
23: It's their organization, and by all means, we try to follow their rules. Like, you know, I do put, I'm going to start putting like the interviews and different things up there so people go back and watch them. But yeah, for the most part, everything's available on Rumble, but it's crazy to me that they allowed the DNC to post what they posted. And Liz Warren, an ad from Liz Warren popped up, and right away I was scared. I jumped back because I thought my computer was haunted. And then, and I was like, whoa. And, no, it was just
18: the ghost of Sitting Bull.
23: Yes, yes. It was just the Pocahontas, doing what she does. And she's running for governor, right?
18: Is she? I don't know. I didn't see that, but maybe she is.
23: I thought she was running for governor, or it was rumored. Oh, you know what? I think I'm confusing her with the other short-haired bitter woman, Amy Klobuchar.
18: Oh.
23: Yeah.
18: Yeah.
23: Yeah. Because after a while, when you hate, just hate and hate and hate, you start to look like other people who hate and hate and hate. And, you know, it's just, you get, if you're a woman, you get short hair. If you're a guy, you get fat. That's just the way that it works. I don't make the rules. I just watch it as it unfolds or expands. If it's somebody's waistline, you know, that's about it. The hair gets shorter and somehow it gets to turn purple and you're like, oh, I didn't know that was a gene. But yeah, just a little preview of what we were looking at, because, basically Liz Warren was trying to get donations. So she's trying to appeal to the emotion of it. And we have to take down the evil, evil Republicans because they're not nice. Oh, hold on. There we go.
17: Win back control of Congress. 99%. That's the percentage of DNC donations that come from grassroots supporters. It's proof that our party is powered by...
23: Yeah, so she's reading along and doing all that. So I looked it up because I wanted to know. Because especially, you know, after working on campaigns and seeing the way that some of them work and the way that PACs get money, I like diving into some of these reports, the FEC reports. It's really cool just to see, like, all right, how are their donations? You know, they got a $500,000 donation and then the rest were little ones? Like, is majority of it big donations? According to the FEC filings, 74.5% of the donations are $200 or under.
18: Okay.
23: Which that's average people. I don't know that it's grassroots organizations doing it, but it is. That's average people donating. So those are the, and ironically enough, it's Elizabeth Warren, but we talked about the other day when she was running for president and that college student came up and Liz Warren had all of her camera people around and shoving the camera in her face. And she's like, this is my last $20 and I'm going to give it to you because I believe in you. And Liz Warren, being a turd and not being a human being, took the money. She took the last $20.
18: Are you sure that was even real, though? Because I wouldn't put them to stage that.
23: If they staged it, that's even more stupid. So I don't want to believe that it was staged.
18: Okay. I wouldn't put it past them.
23: I mean, if you stage the fact that you're going to take a college student's last $20 as you're sitting here preaching to them that college is too expensive,
18: yeah,
23: that's a certain extent of stupid. I don't want to believe in.
18: But look at it from their side. That's how important this election is.
23: Yeah, but they ran that messaging anyway. They run that messaging anyways, though. But what you're saying, I wouldn't put it past them.
18: Yeah,
23: I would not put it past them. But that does tell me that. It is average people. It's the people like you and me that are going and donating. $200 to $1,000 is 14%. So, you know, you're giving $300 or whatever. That's still us. So, I mean, majority of those donations, close to 90% of the donations are from average people. Maybe, you know, a little, you know, they got some money. They're good to go. The $1,000 to $5,000, only 3%. 5,000 to 10,000, 1%. 10,000 to 20,000, less than 1%. But then, the 20,000 or more, almost 6%.
18: Wow.
23: That's actually a lot when you think about it. Especially when you're looking at these different organizations. And here's the thing. The Republicans, that 20,000, that might be more, to be fair. But at the same time, we're going to go along with stereotypes here. The Democrats are for the poor. They are the poor people. They represent the poor people, which always confused me when it came to their messaging, because if the Democrats are for the poor, wouldn't they want more poor people? Because that means they get more votes, right?
18: Well, look at their policies.
23: Well, no.
18: It's exactly what happens.
23: But what I'm saying is, wouldn't if I represent poor people, wouldn't I want them to stay poor so then I keep a job? Like, genuinely, I'm asking, like, I know that sounds crazy, and you're like, no, that's dumb, but is it? Because it's the same thing with, like, climate change and all these different things. If I make sure that I put money that are taxes back into their pocket and they're able to make their own decisions, they're able to pay their bills, they're able to pay off their credit cards, and then their credit score goes up, doesn't that mean that they're not going to be quote-unquote poor anymore? So don't I want them to stay poor so then I can continue representing them so I have a job?
18: That's, no.
23: Like
18: no,
23: when they
18: you
23: say,
18: want them to prosper so you're out of a job.
23: Right. Because I want to just give all I have to give. Like, you know, that's...
18: But they never do.
23: Yeah, right. But that's the part that always threw me off about it. You know, if Republicans only represent rich people, then don't they want everyone to be rich? So it's backfiring on you. If Republicans want only rich people, then they want the most votes. So then they want everybody to be rich. But if Democrats represent the poor people and they want the most votes, don't they want people to stay poor? I mean, is my logic flawed here? Am I being too simple with it? That's how it makes sense to me.
18: I mean, it does make sense.
23: Like, you know, we want to talk about these stereotypes. I remember I've brought this up to people when going back and forth in debates and just to watch the short circuit and the what? It's like, I'm just saying. Like, if you represent poor people.
18: My brain's freezing. Yeah, what are you saying?
23: You want the most poor people possible, so then you get the most votes possible, and then you could say I'm representing you.
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8: The road's looking great as we roll through the 9 o'clock hour. No accidents, no broken downs, just road construction that will have you tapping the brakes in a few spots, especially 77 North between East 30th and I-90. You are down to one lane in that direction. As you travel through Rocky River and Lakewood along I-90, both east and west, also be aware there's a contra flow lane as well as some slow stuff due to construction. But again, nothing major slowing you down. Taking a look at your forecast. Well, today you see it, sunshine and highs in the upper 80s. Some places may touch 90. Those clouds will move in tonight, bringing the chance of showers and storms. Lows will be around 70. And for your Saturday, we'll get up to the mid 80s with a chance of showers and storms off and on.
9: 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And hey, Bill, I seem to hear a lot about taxes when it comes to investing.
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0: Welcome back to the Jake Underwood Show right here, AM 1420. The Answer, announcement. Job numbers came out today, and I had been kind of going back and forth with some people at the White House there. And we are going to have acting United States Secretary of Labor, Keith Sunderland.
1: Nice.
0: In the 11 o'clock hour.
1: All right.
0: Yeah, we were going back and forth all week. And it was one of those like, well, we'll see, you know, are we going to be able to? So that's why I really haven't announced anything yet. But we've been going back and forth. Got the confirmation this morning. We're good to go. So we're going to have acting United States Secretary of Labor, Keith Sunderland.
1: So that'll be around 11:05.
0: Yeah, 11. I asked him if we could. I asked for about 10 minutes, give or take. So, you know, we're going to ask some questions, dive in a little bit on these the jobs.
1: If you got any questions you want us to
0: ask, by all means,
1: put it in the chat.
0: Yeah, put it in the chat on Rumble. Feel free to text in at 866-525-0955. This is also Open Lines Ohio, so feel free to call in 216-901-0945. And, yeah, we'll ask them. But, yeah, that's going to be at 11:05. We're going to have the acting Secretary of Labor.
1: Big things.
0: Yes.
1: Big things on the Jake Underwood Show.
0: Yeah, not bad, right?
1: No, not bad at all, no.
0: You know, happy about that. It's, you know, it's
1: that's really cool.
0: Yeah, at the very least, if I get some answers, you know, get some in-depth analysis, I mean, who better to get it from about labor than the Secretary of Labor. So I'm looking forward to that at 11:05 when we have him on. Let's see here. We have a text that says, Jake, I've watched reporting on DNC fundraising. In summary, programs like USAID, our USAID, send money to NGOs who in turn send large amounts to groups like Act Blue, correct?
1: Yeah, it's
0: Act Blue then breaks it down into thousands of small donations using random donor names. In one example illustrated, one donor sent in $200 per day for a year. The reporter tracked down the specific donor. It was an old guy living off Social Security who had never sent any donations, let alone daily to the DNC. So I'd be careful of the DNC published donation breakdown. That's fair.
1: Absolutely.
0: Yeah, no, that's fair.
1: I mean, yeah, I've seen, I'm sure you've seen
0: The
1: James O'Keefe
0: Act Blue
1: reporting on it.
0: Act Blue is goofy. It really is. Like, if you're going to donate.
1: Goofy, that's putting it mildly.
0: Well, yeah, it is. It is. No, it is. It's putting it mildly.
1: Straight up shady.
0: And real quick, a shout out to the people in the Rumble chat. Somebody said, it's Friday, my dudes. That's right.
1: Yeah,
0: and also
1: happy Friday.
0: And also somebody said, good morning.
1: So
0: good
1: bad.
0: Morning, chat. And oh, boy. Yeah, the Friday. All right. Well, that's something.
1: It's so stupid.
0: But yeah, if you want to give to a candidate, whether, you know, Democrat, Independent, Republican, donate to them. Don't give it to some organization that believes they, because here's the problem with Act Blue and even sometimes with WinRed. Mm-hmm. One, the text messages get out of control. They go to your phone.
1: Oh, my sometimes God.
0: Sometimes they seem threatening.
1: I donated once. I think it was 2020. I donated once and my email still daily, the text messages daily. And it doesn't matter if you block it or if you, you know, hit stop or any of that, unsubscribe. It doesn't matter because they just, it just rotates through.
0: I used to have
1: so
0: people
1: many emails.
0: when I was at the RPMC, the Republican Party in Medina County, some people would come in and they'd go, you guys got to stop sending me these text messages. And I do the like, look around like, who, me? I'm not sending you texts.
1: No.
0: And I'd help. Obviously, I would do everything I could to help them out.
1: No, but it's all automated. And like, that's something that really needs to get fixed.
0: And the problem is some of these messages, it's like, I thought you cared about this country. And you're like, excuse me? Because I'm not giving $100 a month. I'll tell you what to do with that $100, like Willy Wonka with that machine. I am now telling the machine exactly what it could do with the life supplies of chocolate. Like, that's how I feel when I get that stuff from them. It's absolutely insane.
1: I got an email the other day from Donald Trump saying he was disappointed in me.
0: Oh, yeah. See, I get those too.
1: Like, what? Yeah. What are you talking about?
0: I'm waiting for the ones where they say it's Donald Trump and they're like calling us a rhino or something. Like,
1: yes.
0: How dare you not give just so much money to us? Like, obviously, when you get those emails, I want to make sure that this is clear. It's not Donald Trump.
1: What?
0: Yeah, no, it's not.
1: Dude.
0: It's not. Yeah, I know.
1: I thought I was buddies.
0: No, it's not Donald Trump. I sign because I like to sign up for the DNC and the RNC stuff just so I could see what the messaging is. My favorite.
1: Well, you're a secret lib.
0: That's right. That's right. I'm covert mission.
1: Obviously,
0: I'm very bad at it. Yeah. but my favorite is when they get the Obamas. To the DNC will get a, this is a message from Michelle Obama. Jake, I miss you. And it's like, no, you don't. Don't stop lying to me. We can't go public with this yet. Like you know it can't be handled yet. I'm waiting for you and Barack's, you know, divorce to finalize. Like what are we doing here?
1: You should respond with that.
0: But that's just the subject line. And you know, if your email pops up on your phone, so all you see is email Michelle Obama .. I miss you. I have a screenshot of it somewhere. I'll have to find it and post it later. But I just, it makes me laugh so hard every time that those emails come, because I think it does way more damage than it does good.
1: Oh, it really does.
0: I mean, there were people that are like, and I would feel bad for the people who couldn't control it.
1: Mm-hmm.
0: Because they'd come in and they'd tell me, they'd go, I support this president. Obviously, I love this country. I can't take it with these messages anymore. I mean, and the problem is when they say no, or you text stop, it like doubles up. So then you get two or three
1: from different numbers and stuff. Yeah. If I was someone who was on the fence, that might push me over.
0: Yeah.
1: I mean, I'm not. I'm deep red.
0: No, admit it. Admit it.
1: I'm not. I'm deep red.
0: Yeah.
1: I am full mega, full supportive of our president.
0: Right.
1: Absolutely. But if I was on the fence, that might push me over. I just laugh at him. Like, this is stupid. Come on. You know, but
0: right.
1: It does get annoying.
0: Oh, yeah. No, it's insane. It just gets stupid. It makes no sense. And it's almost badgering to a certain extent, where people are like, I want to support you. You got to stop with the messages.
1: Enough.
0: Yeah.
1: Like, you already got me. What are you doing?
0: Yeah. Yeah. When it comes to the spending and just the. But yeah, I going back to the DNC point, I don't doubt that. Absolutely. Yeah. I don't doubt that at all. That's a very good point brought up by that texter. And when it comes to, win red or act blue, give to the candidate themselves. Donate to the candidate themselves. Don't give to these organizations, because there's no guarantee that your money's going to that candidate. They're going to spend it the way that they see fit. They could tell you how they're going to spend it all day. It doesn't mean it's going to the candidate that you want it to go to.
1: Well, why would you allow a middleman anyways? I mean, that middleman's
0: right?
1: Going to take a cut, a little bit off that cheese. That middleman's going to take something. Why would you even bother going to them? Just go straight to the candidate. Go to their website. Every candidate has a website. Every candidate's website has a donate button.
0: And even if it says that it's through, an organization that's doing it,
1: mm-hmm.
0: It's usually the way that it's set up is that money that you donate through a certain website is allocated to that candidate.
1: Mm-hmm.
0: So it like goes under a certain category in the way that it's
1: they're getting credit.
0: Yes.
1: When you go through their particular website, they're
0: Correct.
1: Getting credit for that.
0: Correct. And so you want to make sure that your money's going to the candidate that you want it to support.
1: And if you've got it, by all means, support, because they need it. They really do.
0: Yeah.
1: It costs money to run. Like the flyers, the signs.
0: Well, commercials.
1: The advertising. Yes, exactly. It costs a lot of money.
0: I know everybody, like, their hair goes on. They turn into heat miser when they hear this name. But Thomas Massey, when he did the Massey bomb. I'm Mr. No. He used that money to make commercials, because to film a good commercial plus ad time, it's probably $50,000 per. To be fair.
1: Yeah, probably.
0: And he raised, so he did that, and then plus he had the ad buys and everything else. But that helped him out a lot. So you can help out your local candidate or whoever it is. I mean, if it's local, write him a check or, you know, just hand it to him. Hey, here you go. Because they have to file all that anyways.
1: Mm-hmm.
0: But yeah, just make sure when you're donating, so it's not a situation where, you know, you give $20 thinking that you're helping your candidate, but it's actually going somewhere else. And especially something that's national like that, unless you're donating to a presidential campaign, but you don't know where it's going. You have no idea. We're going to take a break. When we come back, they're finding votes in L.A.
1: Of course they are.
0: Yeah, they're finding votes. And it's just crazy who the votes are ending up going to. You're never going to guess it. You are never going to guess it. This is the Jake Underwood Show. We'll talk about that when we come back right here. 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
0: Hi everyone, Jake Underwood here for Summer Place in Lakewood. 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
3: This year at the Bring America Back to Life convention, we shared how we're supporting Created Equal and their Make Abortion History efforts this summer. Created Equal's Make Abortion History campaign is focused on changing hearts and minds in Ohio on the topic of abortion, with the goal of eventually overturning the constitutional amendment which was passed in November of 23, making abortion legal in Ohio up to birth. Last summer, Created Equal conducted a pilot of this approach, and through the same efforts, which we'll be executing this summer, they saw a 14% swing from a pro-abortion mindset to a pro-life mindset amongst the people with whom they interacted. I'm here to tell you how you can help change hearts and minds in Ohio this summer. Cleveland Right to Life is joining in phase two of this initiative, and we need volunteers who are willing to walk two specific neighborhoods to door knock in June and July. North Ridgeville and Strongsville are the two towns which have been selected for this effort. Training will take place each Saturday in June, and it takes less than an hour. We have a fantastic local leader who's a veteran door knocker to train you and get you everything you'll need. We're asking for a minimum commitment of reaching 100 doors. To give you some idea as to the time commitment for this goal, it typically takes 6 to 7 hours to knock on 100 doors, but you have 2 months to meet the commitment. To add some small incentives, we're offering some prizes for different tiers of houses covered. If you commit to knocking on 100 doors, you'll get a Created Equal t-shirt. And if you do knock on 200 doors, you'll also get a Created Equal ball cap. And knocking on 300 doors will get you your choice of either a Created Equal hoodie or a full weekend pass to the 2027 Bringing America Back to Life convention. This is a $300 value. If you're interested, please reach out to Susan. Her email is susan@crtledu.org, or contact me, Janine Jones. My email is jjones@clevelandrighttolife.org. God bless you and help us make abortion history.
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0: Welcome back to the Jake Underwood Show right here, AM 1420. The answer? It was the hottest election on Tuesday. It was the one everybody was looking at. It was the one that was grabbing the headlines. And that, of course, we're talking about the race for Los Angeles and their mayor. Now, if you recall, at one point, the last time we spoke about this, Karen Bass was at, or Karen Bassula, was right around 34%. Spencer Pratt was right around 30. And then, Councilwoman Ramon, she was at right around 20.
1: Mm-hmm.
0: Well, I don't know how, but they, at that point, they were at like 43% counted. As of right now, I'm sorry. This is actually as of last night. So I apologize. As we're looking for the updated numbers here, this is from the New York Times. So they're on top of it. But right now, 64% of the votes are in.
1: Okay.
0: Okay. Karen Bass, 35%. Spencer Pratt, 29%.
1: Of course.
0: And the councilwoman is at 23%. Now, if you remember the way that California elections work, it's the top two.
1: The fix is in.
0: It's the top two that then go on to November for the runoff or the general
1: this
0: election.
1: This is such a scam.
0: So
1: you could smell it all the way here in Ohio.
0: So, I mean, Spencer Pratt is still in second. He's ahead by about 30,000 votes. And to be fair, Karen Bass is ahead of Spencer Pratt by about 32,000 votes. So the separation's there. It's still consistent. That's about what it was on Wednesday morning when we talked about this. It's just that it seems the percentages are staying around the same. It's just, you know, they have all those mail-in ballots.
1: Yeah.
0: Just all those mail-in ballots.
1: They start trickling in for some reason now.
0: It's crazy. And, you know, I want to know how many were burnt up. Did we get a number on that? Probably not.
1: I forgot about
0: that. So how do they know?
1: All the mail-in ballots over there.
0: It really was a tragedy. I mean, nobody saw that coming at all. No one. And then when it comes to Governor, Hilton is still in first. He got 1.5 million. Tom Steyer is starting to climb up a little bit. He was at 19% the last, we reported on it. Now he's at 20.2. And then Javier Becerra, he's the front-running Democrat. He's got 26% of the vote or 1.4. So it seems like Hilton, he's going to be, so they're going to have a Republican candidate.
1: He's got a strong enough lead.
0: He does. The problem, and this is what I'm a little worried about, because we're all talking about California.

0: What is the Peace and Freedom Party? I never even heard of that.
1: I don't know. Don't quote me on this, but I think that may have been the party that nominated Secretary Kennedy.
0: So really?
1: So we could get on the ballot? Yeah.
0: Wow.
1: For president in California, it was something like that.
0: Yeah, I mean, I've heard of Libertarian. I've heard of Green. I've heard of Socialist Democrats. I've heard of Republican, you know, but the Peace and Freedom, I've never heard of that.
1: So the way that it breaks down, so this is total voters combined by the party here. Democrat, we're looking at 2.8 million votes.
0: Okay.
1: Republican, just over 2 million.
0: Okay.
1: No party preference, right around 41,000. And then the Peace and Freedom Party, they got 21,000. And then the Libertarians got right around 6,000. So basically the percentage breakdown, 57% of the vote was still Democrat, with 41% of the, and I'm rounding up here, 41% of the vote was Republican, and then no party preference was 1%.
0: Wow.
1: So there were still more Democrat voters. Now, the funniest thing about all of this is when you look at the map of California, if you remember, they redistricted everything and they were like, we're going to put a chokehold on these Republicans, these bad, bad Republicans. And they were going to put a chokehold on it. But you look at it, majority of the state's red.
0: Yeah.
1: Like when you really start to break it down, majority of the state is red. It's absolutely crazy. I mean, I would sit here and count, but once I get past 15, I'm going to stop counting. And I would, because there are that many red counties in California. It's typical. All the coastal counties are the ones that are voting for, at least in the governor's race, they're the ones that are voting for, Steyer and, Javier, Becerra. But when you look at inland, those are all the red ones. There are some, you know, sprinkled throughout, but it's between Hilton and the sheriff. Those are the two that make that up. Which, by the way, if we combine those two with the way that the primaries were, it's still close. I mean, we're looking at about 2.1 for Republican. And then, we're looking at, let's see here, it'd be about 2.6 Democrat votes cast, which is a lot. That's a lot closer than I thought it would be.
0: It's close enough. California. It's close enough to get some people to change their mind.
1: Yes. Yeah. Yeah. It's close enough that it gets people activated. It gets people in that mindset of, hey, we got to get going here.
0: Mm-hmm.
1: That's what that does. So there's still a chance. I mean, Spencer Pratt, he could still be in the top two when it comes to that race in L.A. for mayor.
0: I don't think it's going to happen.
1: See, I think it will. It's just going to be very close, and they're going to go, well, he barely won. I mean, do people really want him? And that's going to be one of the talking points that they try to use.
0: I don't know. I could smell the grift from here.
1: That's completely fair. I'm optimistic. I want to see if he could get in there.
0: I would love for it to happen, but I'm pessimistic on it because I just it's California that's. It's Democrats in California,
1: right,
0: with mail-in ballots. How do you think that's going
1: to
0: work?
1: But I'll tell you why I'm optimistic and why I want Spencer Pratt to win. And there's a few reasons, but the two main ones are the same way that we saw the Socialist Democrat in New York take hold and get that momentum. We might be able to see an independent who thinks conservative about a lot of things, who's running as an independent, win. Or get the chance to, you're going to see them start to pop up in a lot of these different cities where, and we know, like in Cleveland, somebody runs with an R next to their name in Cleveland, they stand no chance. It doesn't matter. But if you have somebody who's actually, you know, speaking to the real issues and not, you know, using big words and trying to sound smart to impress people, Spencer Pratt's not doing that. I saw an interview he had with Bill Maher. Bill Maher starts talking about solar panels. He's like, well, you know, what's going on with these solar panels? You know, we got these. I'm waiting for my credits. And Spencer Pratt goes, yeah, I think they're taxing you. And Bill Maher's like, well, you can't think. You're running for mayor. What do you mean you think? You need to know these things. He's like, no, that's for the deputy chief, you know, deputy mayor to worry about. I'm worried about, you know, cleaning the poo off the streets and making sure that women can walk down the street without seeing naked people running past them.
0: Mm-hmm.
1: Who can argue against that? Nobody can argue against that. That makes too much sense. And if we start to have that common sense conservative approach and we start seeing it start to gain a little bit of momentum, even if it's in a quote unquote independent candidate's campaign, why not? We have to start to bring it back to the middle somehow. And people aren't going to vote Republican because of the stereotypes that go along with that, because they just want to pull their hair out and scream and yell and they want to scream about MAGA. That's fine. You can't do that with an independent. You can try to, but if they were MAGA, wouldn't they be running as a Republican? So that argument, it crumbles right

0: in front of their very eyes. This is the Jake Underwood Show. We're going to take a break here. When we come back, Todd Blanche is getting some consideration, and I think it's a good idea, and he earned it. We'll be back right after this.
1: WHK, W275DF, Cleveland. 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
2: News this hour from Town Hall. I'm John Scott. The House has passed a bill to aid Ukraine and sanction key segments of the Russian economy. That's despite Republican leaders warning the legislation will undermine negotiations designed to achieve a comparable but stronger result. The legislation seeks to cement U.S. assistance for Ukraine by providing more than $1 billion in security and reconstruction aid and making another $8 billion available for Ukraine's defense through loans. President Trump now says housing regulator Bill Pulte is not his permanent choice to head national intelligence.
3: President Trump's announcement of Bill Pulte as acting director of national intelligence drew reactions like this Wednesday from Republican Senator John Cornyn.
4: I see no evidence of any qualifications for that job.
3: Thursday, the president sought to clarify.
5: It's an acting position. It's not a permanent. He's not going to be permanent because, you know, I don't think he'd want to be permanent.
3: Pulte's currently head of the Federal Housing Finance Agency and has been a divisive figure in the administration, pushing to go after Trump's political rivals by alleging mortgage fraud.
5: He's a very smart guy, and he may find out some things about the rigged elections, et cetera, et cetera.
3: Ben Thomas, Washington.
2: And the long-awaited return of the NBA Finals to the Big Apple will feature an appearance by the president.
6: President Donald Trump is planning to attend an NBA Finals game in New York next week to root for his hometown Knicks. The president announced Thursday that he's accepting an invitation from Knicks owner James Dolan and said he's eyeing a visit Monday for Game 3. An avid sports fan and native New Yorker, Trump said he watched some of the Knicks' Game 1 win over the San Antonio Spurs. He called the Knicks, quote, dominant. The NBA believes Trump would be the first sitting president to attend an NBA Finals game. I'm Geffen Coolbaugh.
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11: We're seeing the usual volume for this time of morning across area highways, 9480, 77, 71, 271, all looking good. 77 north between Woodland and I-90, that road construction has you down to one lane, so you are a bit slow. And on the turnpike, eastbound between Milan Road and Baumhart Road, that area is closed due to an accident. Traffic is being forced off at the U.S. 250 Milan Road exit. So just note, if you are traveling along the turnpike in Erie County, eastbound between Milan Road and Baumhart Road, it is closed due to an accident. Taking a look at your forecast, mostly sunny today. Beautiful highs in the upper 80s. Chance of showers and storms overnight, lows around 70. And for your Saturday, clouds sticking around, bringing the chance of showers and storms throughout the day. Highs will be in the mid-80s. That's your weather and traffic.
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18: Hello, I'm Jerry Stewart, and this is One Moment in America. We all know Thomas Jefferson. We know a lot about him. But there's a few things you may not know. Listen to this story. We all know that Thomas Jefferson wrote the first draft of our Declaration of Independence. But did you know that he went to that Continental Congress as an alternate? That's right. He almost wasn't there at all. Of course, he went on to serve as governor of Virginia, secretary of state under George Washington, vice president under John Adams, and finally, in 1800, he was our third U.S. president. But here was the strange and weird ending to Jefferson's life. He died on July the 4th, 1826, exactly 50 years to the day of the signing of the Declaration of Independence. Very strange. I'm Jerry Stewart, and that was One Moment in America.
19: National headlines matter. But what happens here in Cleveland and across Ohio matters more. That's what we talk about every day. This is the Jake Underwood Show on AM 1420. The Answer.
0: Welcome back to the Jake Underwood Show. This is hour number two on this Friday, June 5th, 2026. It's a beautiful year, that 2026. In the greatest Cleveland area right here. AM 1420, The Answer. I am Jake Underwood, the man behind the glass, one Mr. Kenny Kidd. Good morning, Kenny.
20: Hi.
0: How's it going, Kenny?
21: Good, good. It is a beautiful day.
0: It is.
21: It's supposed to get muggy.
0: It's already, but, already 73 degrees.
21: And thunderstorms for the weekend, I think, starting overnight. But but today's beautiful.
0: Well, I'm working on my car tomorrow, so we'll see how that goes.
21: I hope you're in a garage.
0: No.
21: I don't think that's going to work then.
0: Well, we'll see how that works. Let's see. Quick programming update. We are going to have Acting United States Secretary of Labor, Keith Sunderland. He's going to join us at 11:05. Job numbers came out today, and they are way higher than expected. The experts, quotes, were saying that it was going to be 80,000 to 90,000. We're at 172,000, which is great. We're going to get, you know, break down the numbers a little bit, get into the details there. And, you know, I just thank him for his time because he's busy. That's just how that works. Obviously. But they're making time out for us, and it's greatly appreciated. Looking forward to that. And speaking of acting, that might become a permanent job.
21: I thought you were going a different route.
0: Huh? Really?
21: I thought we were going thespian.
0: No, not at all.
21: Speaking of acting,
0: that's funny. But no, we're talking about Todd Blanche. The rumors are they're swirling that there's a push for him to just get the full-time job as DOJ. And you know what? I'm for it.
21: Why not?
0: I am for it. I don't see why not. I think he's done an incredible job. I mean, you know, he's exposing the fraud, including some stuff here in Ohio. But, you know, I'm excited about it. I think he absolutely should have the job. Why not? We're seeing more with Todd Blanche acting in this position than we did with Pam Bondi, than we did with anyone else.
21: Now, to be fair, some of these things do take time to actually come to light and for the public to actually see what's going on.
0: Yeah.
21: To be fair, but we are seeing a lot more with Blanche than with Bondi. There was so much. What's going on?
0: Well, with Bondi,
21: why is this not happening? Why is this not happening? And then you got the whole debacle with the binders and it just seemed like there was too many quote unquote like headlines to throw out there.
0: Yeah, I think what shot
21: actual substance of a story.
0: I think what shot Bondi in the foot was the 50,000 comment. The Dow's up over 50,000.
21: Yes, that was the final nail on
0: that
21: the coffin.
0: That was for a lot of people. They went, this administration's out of touch. They don't get it. And we don't see that with Todd Blanche. Actually, the opposite. He seems to be pretty connected with the pulse of the voter. So much so that here in Ohio, if you didn't see the news, they're pushing. They're going, look, we not only are we finding that there's a lot of fraud in Ohio, like we've been saying there is, but they're actually teaming up with the state officials here in Ohio to prosecute fraud. And right now, they've charged 9 defendants with over $42 million in fraud. 3 of the fraudsters were detained this week in connection with a separate $15 million scheme. The FBI announced that, and they are creating the most wanted fraudsters list here in Ohio. He's still acting. Acting AG Todd Blanche, he spoke about it yesterday, so we're going to listen to it here. This is about a minute long. We'll see if we stop it, but this is what he had to say.
4: This is an example when federal and state partners work together toward justice. Our cases are stronger, the deterrence is greater, and the biggest problems facing our country, the ones we've been told are just the way it is, and there's nothing we can do about it, start to look solvable because they are. I want to thank President Trump, because he's told us time and time again that it is the mission of this Department of Justice every single day to be relentless in the pursuit of law and order. Americans deserve to live free of violence and fraud. Americans deserve to know that if someone lies or cheats or steals to get ahead, they will be punished, and they deserve a government that will never be taken advantage of by fraudsters. They're not just words. These are a promise that this department will keep. There's a lot of folks that want to say a few words, so I'm going to stop there.
0: And then he stopped there, and then a few other people went up there to speak. But, I mean, he's absolutely right. I mean, that's what we want out of government. We just want transparency. We understand that there's going to be money spent on things that we don't necessarily want it to be spent on. I don't think, you know, yeah, we'll all lose our minds about that, but that's expected. That's expected, and we know that's going to happen. What we don't like is when it's in shady dealings, when it's in fraud, when it's in positions that, or it's being spent, I should say, on things that don't really make sense to us as a voter, and then you're turning around and asking for more money as a taxpayer. That's where it starts to get frustrating, and we feel like we're losing control of the government that the people control. We do. We determine whether or not you get the job. We determine whether or not you're able to get in there. And we vote on the messaging that you give us saying of what you're going to do and how you're going to do it. And when that doesn't happen, that's when frustrations start to grow. So to actually hear somebody come forward and go, hey, not only are we looking into this, but also your state is looking into it. That's a big deal. And with that clip, it was actually Ohio Auditor Keith Faber, who we spoke about yesterday, who put that out. And he had the comments of, our audits have flagged systematic weaknesses within Medicaid for years. Today's announcement from state and federal partners reinforces our work on behalf of Ohio taxpayers. We welcome all efforts to protect public funds and hold fraudsters accountable. And that's really, really important. We need to know that if, you know, there are raises, if they do raise tax money, if they raise our taxes, I should say, and they want more tax money, that it's going to the right places. I don't have a problem With the libertarian in me, I want no taxes ever. But I understand that that's not going to be the case.
21: No, I understand we need some.
0: Yeah, we need some. Just let us know where it's going. And as long as we know that it's going to the right places, let's go. Let's do it. Dave Yost also spoke yesterday about this. We're going to hear what he had to say when we come back. This is the Jake Underwood Show.
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20: This is Kevin Coughlin for the Chairman's Hour with Brian Williams. In this 250th year of our nationhood, we've been talking about aspects and practices of American life and citizenship that have fallen by the wayside, little pieces of being an American that we've lost and are worth reclaiming. Today I want to talk about jury duty. One of the things that distinguishes our country from almost all of the rest of the world is the right to a fair, impartial trial by a jury of our peers. I know that we sometimes get a notice in the mail that says we've been summoned to jury duty, and a lot of times the first thing that comes across our mind is, how do I get out of this? But really, this is one of the unique opportunities and duties of our citizenship in this country. When you serve on a jury, you are guaranteeing the right of the accused to an impartial jury and an impartial trial. In that way, it's kind of a reverse right. For your part, you're helping to make our justice system work by performing your duty and sitting in judgment of the facts and the evidence that is presented to you at the time. I can't think of a better way to embrace citizenship and celebrate it than to serve on jury duty and be part of the foundation of what makes this country great. Don't avoid it, embrace it. It's a vital part of our American experience.
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0: Right. Welcome back to the Jake Underwood Show right here, AM 1420, The Answer. What about 40 minutes? 40 minutes-ish, right around there, we're going to be talking to acting U.S. Secretary of Labor about the job numbers that came out today. They are way above what was projected. So, you know, we got good news. We got good news about jobs. So we're going to go ahead and talk about it. A lot of people are letting me know the stream is acting goofy. There were some people, they said they tried to tune in at like 9:55. They didn't hear me until 10, like 15, right around there.
21: So ridiculous.
0: Yeah, close to 20 minutes worth of commercials. First of all,
21: that's not us.
0: Yeah, Kenny and I, we really don't have much control over that, but I apologize for that. I know how annoying that can be.
21: Go to Rumble.
0: If you want to tune in, go to Rumble. Yeah, if you want to listen live, that's the best way to go about it right now until they get that figured out. I just work here, guys.
21: Of course.
0: That's, you know, and I do. I apologize because I know how frustrating that could be. So, yeah, if you're...
21: It's frustrating for us, too.
0: Right. Yeah. So if you're not, of course, you can always listen AM 1420 or 102.9 FM. But if you're not in the listening area, then, you know, feel free. Rumble. Go to rumble.com. You don't even have to make an account. Like, yeah, we don't get the credit for it, but by all means.
21: You could just make an account.
0: Yeah, you
21: and
0: could.
21: If you do, then like the page.
0: That's right.
21: And you can join in the live chat, yep. You know, but, I mean, just think of how many lives we didn't change because they missed it.
0: Right.
21: Unbelievable.
0: Right. We do have some comments in the Rumble chat there. Let's see. Can you ask the secretary any plans to decrease number of government employees? I can. Yeah, I'll make a note of that. And then somebody said, Pratt is going to kill the debates, or kill in the debate, sorry. Why do you think they stopped doing the debates before the last election? Yeah. Yeah, and I mean, I don't know if you guys saw the clip, but they asked him about that, and he's like, I'll do a debate every week if she wants. I'll find something new to talk about. No, she's not going to
21: want
0: to do that.
21: They do not want to do that.
0: Yeah, and they're not. Yeah, and they're not going to
21: look. If you have a bad position, how much do you want to go out in public and try to defend it?
0: Well, and that's just it. You know, it's been so bad for so long, and we all know about it. We are all well aware of it. So, the one thing that makes a bad politician nervous is accountability.
21: Yes,
0: that's they cannot stand accountability. So when you actually start to threaten it, whether it's them losing their job or it's just answering questions, they get very nervous and they get very defensive very quickly. And that's what we're seeing. And that's why, you know, because they are in LA, they know that all they have to do is accuse him of being MAGA, accuse him of being all of these different things. And what they're going to do is try to derail his campaign completely. Because he wants to fix their mistakes, and that's what makes them so nervous about it. That's what they don't like, and that's why they start getting, you know, antsy, and they start spreading all these dumb rumors and just all these crazy things that they're saying. So, by all means, keep up the good work. That's what that means. Mm-hmm. Keep up the good work, because obviously something is clicking with the voter, and that's why right now he is in second place. Let's see. Somebody said, no more apps. Oh, no. It says no more apps. Got to use iHeart. Oh, my goodness. Yeah, we're on the iHeartRadio app.
21: Which is crazy.
0: It's strange. What can you do? Somebody wants me to ask, what is their view on AI labor efforts? Okay. Yeah, I'll add both of those. Yeah, I'll add both of those to it. And yeah, if I get to those questions, absolutely I will ask those. And here's the thing, if I don't get to them this time, I'll be sure to try to get them back on. Mm-hmm. But I mean, yeah, I they first reached out and they were like, hey, is there anybody you want to talk to? I said, well, I mean, it'd be cool if we get the
21: president.
0: Well, obviously the president, but you know, we got to work our way up here. You know, yeah, the president's important, but I also want to talk
21: to
0: the people.
21: Shoot for the mountain, why not?
0: Yeah, but, yeah.
21: I mean, what if Trump was sitting in your seat, what would he do?
0: Talk?
21: Well, no, I mean,
0: he would ask.
21: He would ask for the most.
0: Well, you know, I mean, to be fair, I have put in that request, and we're working on that. I don't know if that's going to happen anytime soon, though.
21: No, it probably won't.
0: Yeah, but at the very least, I'm on the list. I'm in the queue. We're waiting.
21: Yeah.
0: So let's see here. Oh, that's right. We were going to play what Dave Yost said.
21: Yes.
0: Dave Yost had some things to say about this partnership and what we're doing and what I mean by we is what the state of Ohio is doing with federal government. They're teaming up. They're going at them. We know about the fraud. We've known about it for a while. It just seems that they didn't have the tools to do it, or they didn't have the foolproof. Because here's the thing, you can't prosecute on a gut feeling.
21: No.
0: You got to find it. You actually have to dig into it and find it. And that's what they're starting to do. Here is Ohio Attorney General Dave Yost.
2: I've been engaged in this fight since I was the elected auditor of state back in 2011. Through my 8 years as auditor of state and almost 8 years now as attorney general, I have been doing Medicaid investigations, prosecutions. I have never had the level of interest and support from the federal government under any administration that you're witnessing here today. It's been a sometimes lonely fight against fraud, but it's no longer a lonely fight. And what's the difference? President Trump, Vice President Vance, and this team that you see arrayed here today, these senior federal officials who could be anywhere else who have serious duties are saying, this is the most important thing. I'm going to be here. We're putting everything on the field. I'm grateful for your commitment, and I look forward to the continued partnership as we work together for the people of this state.
0: Good old Dave Yost.
21: And to me, this is the stark difference between Ohio and Minnesota.
0: Yeah.
21: And you see it is working with the federal government to try to fix this as opposed to butting heads with the federal government.
0: Well, the problem with what's going on in Minnesota with all of this is that they're just so quick to deny. No, we never did anything like that. No way that's happening here. And, you know, they were like freaking out about it and taking it personal. Where, look, to the politicians that are being accused of this, I don't think it is personal. I think it's business. You know, these people have to realize that this is a business after all. It is a business. And hold on, somebody just texted and said, I have a name, Jake. Texters have a name, Jake. I apologize, John. John is the one who texted, no more apps. I apologize, John. But you know, this isn't personal when people start coming at you about your policy and the way that some of these states are being run. This is business. Now, does emotion get wrapped up in all of this? Of course it does. It is an emotional thing, and it's people's money, so they are going to be emotional about it. But, you know, the people of Minnesota, to the people in government of Minnesota, when we're talking about the fraud and everything that's going on, it's not personal. It's something that happened. Fraud happens in government. Your job is to stop it. So when it's there and you're not stopping it, then it does become a problem, and then the federal government is going to get involved. If you don't like the federal government, you don't want them to get involved to make sure it doesn't happen in the first place. That's really how simple that is. It's an easy fix. Get your head out of your behind and start working the right way. Start doing the right things. It's that simple. It's not personal. It's business. Because, look, the government needs tax dollars so they could do whatever they want to do. And when it's not being spent properly, people, like myself, get frustrated with the government when they know all this fraud is going on and things aren't being done about it. So the main difference between Minnesota and Ohio is the fact that Ohio's going, yeah, you know, we've been looking into this. We didn't know. It almost comes off as there's so much here, we don't know where to start. Because if we start here, but then this one's going to get worse, and it almost comes off as that person who, like a hoarder. Really, that's what this feels like. It feels like you walk into a hoarder's house and you're looking around and what do you start with? The newspapers that are stacked to the ceiling or the kitchen that's filled with egg cartons and garbage?
21: Just burn it all down.
0: Right, and you're like, I don't know where to start here. We got to start somewhere. And then what do? You usually call your buddy. You go, dude, you got to see how bad this is. And then they go, all right, I'm coming over. Let's start here. And then you get going. This seems like it's that friend coming in and going, all right, there's a lot here. We could do this. Let's get started. Mm-hmm. That's how this comes off to me. And that's okay to admit when you need help like that.
21: And that's the thing. Like I love that Ohio got targeted on this as well.
0: Yep.
21: Because it shows that it's not just a right problem or a left problem, a Republican, a Democrat problem. This is an American problem that needs to be fixed.
0: And
21: what it highlights
0: mm-hmm.
21: is who's actually trying to help fix it.
0: Yes. That's a great point. And it also shows that this isn't something that we could just go, oh, well, typical blah, blah, blah, blah, blah party or blah, blah, blah, blah, blah politician. No, it's all of the above. You're going to have people in every state trying to take advantage of the system. That's just how people are. Criminals are going to break the law no matter that's why gun-free zones don't work.
21: Criminals will crime.
0: Right. Like I know it's crazy to think Like, you know, if gun-free zones worked, then they would have no crime zones. And the burglars would go to run in there, and they'd go, oh, shucks.
21: Ooh, this sign wasn't there yesterday.
0: Right, like swipe, like Endora the Explorer, Swiper. Aw, man. Like, aw, I was really going to go, aw, man. Oh, I was going to do it, and now I can't because the sign's there. No, they're going to break the law. That's what criminals do. Criminals come in left. Criminals come in right. They vote for anybody, criminals do. So you just got to stop them. Cash Patel also spoke about this partnership. They're really going to dive in on this.
19: 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This is AM 1420, The Answer. Weather and traffic, we've got the answer.
11: We're dealing with a crash 480 eastbound before Clegg Road. Police and a fire are on scene. An accident on the turnpike eastbound has the turnpike shut down between Milan Road and Baumhart Road in the eastbound direction. Traffic being forced off at US 250. And road construction slowing you down on 77 North between East 30th and I-90. You are down to one lane in that area. Taking a look at your forecast, sunshine for the remainder of your day. Highs in the upper 80s. You may touch 90 in some places. Mostly cloudy tonight. Chance of showers and storms. Overnight low around 70. We'll get up to the mid-80s for our Saturday, but we've got a chance of showers and storms off and on throughout the day. That's your weather and traffic. I'm Christine Lane. 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
3: This is a Bloomberg Money Minute. Strength in the U.S. job market front and center on Wall Street this morning. Job growth topping all forecasts in May. The unemployment rate holding steady at 4.3%. Non-farm payrolls increased 172,000 after upward revisions to the prior 2 months. And that marks the strongest three-month advance in more than 2 years. All this, though, while it does sound good for the economy, it's sparking some concerns on Wall Street. The Fed might have to hike interest rates sometime later this year. Apple plans to unveil a new artificial intelligence strategy Monday at its annual Worldwide Developers Conference, aiming for redemption 2 years after its first AI rollout was plagued by subpar technology and delayed features. The company will introduce an overhauled version of Siri and a slew of new AI capabilities, as well as operating system updates. And fried chicken chain Popeyes is launching its biscuits mixes in grocery stores, allowing consumers to make them at home. Denise Pellegrini, Bloomberg Radio.
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0: 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AM 1420, The Answer. I am Jake Underwood. The man behind the glass is one Mr. Kenny Kidd. Hello there, Kenny.
1: Hi.
0: How's it going, Kenny?
1: Good.
0: It's National Donut Day.
1: Oh, nice.
0: Yeah, we didn't mention that.
1: I had a donut earlier today.
0: Did you?
1: Coincidentally, yes.
0: Wow. I think, real quick, like, local thing here, Donut Land in Brunswick.
1: Mm-hmm.
0: I think they're moving, I know they're moving locations. So they are, I think today's one of the last days, if not the last day, that the original location is open. So if you went there as a kid, you know, if you have some memories there, you know, stop by one last time. I'm going in today.
1: Mm-hmm.
0: I'm going to get a donut from there. Because, I mean, Donut Land, they're my personal favorite. I love Donut Land.
1: Growing up, we used to always go to Jack Frost.
0: Okay.
1: Which was awesome, especially back in the day. They've gotten a little more kind of upscale.
0: Yeah.
1: At least last time I saw, like, the donuts that they have there are crazy now.
0: Right.
1: But back in the day, it used to be just you get the glaze or you get the powder. You know? And it was one or the other, pretty much. You know, it was awesome. You know, I'm sure it's still great.
0: Well, with Donut Land, the big thing is Wednesdays when they got the fritters.
1: Nice.
0: They got good fritters. All right, let's see. We're talking fraud. Just quick reminder, about a half an hour, we're going to be talking to acting U.S. Secretary of Labor Keith Sunderland. He's going to give us a call, and we're going to break down these job numbers because they were projected at 80,000 to 90,000. We're at 172,000, so those numbers are up. And we're going to break it down. We're going to get a, you know, we're going to hear it from Secretary of Labor himself. It is Open Lines Ohio, by the way. I know I haven't given out the number, but that number is 216-901-0945 if you want to be heard on the text messages. That number is 866-525-0955. And so, you know, feel free to chime in. We do have some people on hold, and we're going to get to them. Let's go to Jack in Cleveland. Jack, you're in the air.
2: Hello, Jacob Underwood. How are you?
0: I'm well, Jack. How are you?
2: Fight, fight, fight. I'm following Donald J's instructions. Hey, I know you like Dave Yost, and I don't like, you know, smelling up nobody's show. I've complained before and about this criminal enterprise. It appears they got going here with the governor and the residential property being taxed for schools, and it's against the law for the last 15 plus years. So I don't want to stench up your show either too much anyway, but it is what it is. And so, but it's good to hear him make the comment that he's cooperating with the Fed, with this Somali and the Medicare fraud thing. It really re-brightens, his like, but I thought he had already resigned as AG of Ohio. It sounds like he's still AG. What is that? Can you tell me that?
0: Well, yeah. So I know that he resigned. It might be something where maybe it's at the end of the month. I don't know the full detail on that. I know that he resigned, but I'm assuming there's going to be that like kind of crossover period where the person that was appointed, they're starting to learn the ways of everything, but I'm not sure exactly when he's stepping down. I could look into that though. But yeah, he did step down. So this might be, you know, one of the last things that he does as Attorney General. He steps down and then he's going to head over into the private sector. That's my understanding.
2: Yeah.
0: Yep.
2: Yeah, that was my, because I made some comments about him exiting so early, along with DeWine being governor. He's not going to be in for long about this whole issue with the residential property tax being against the law. But anyway, but I wanted to say I saw Max Miller on TV, and he was questioning some woman, and she was literally trying to break down. And Max was he gave a strong image.
0: Yes.
2: About his questioning. I don't know if you're familiar with that, but he was questioning some woman about the Somalis. And I'm proud of having him as a representative here. Regardless of the questions that I raised before about the, you know, the incident with the harassment and the cars and all that.
0: Yeah.
2: Stuff on the Wednesday. But I just want to say, I want to beef that up positive and say, good luck, Max Miller. And we're proud of you for asking the questions that you did ask.
0: Right. Yeah.
2: Now,
1: yeah, Max seems to get it. I love that.
0: Yeah. Yep. I would agree.
2: Yeah. Okay. Now, there's one thing that I want to remind everybody. You know, during the Revolutionary War against the British and the King George thing, excuse me, you know, we used what's called the guerrilla Guerrilla Tactics. And that guerrilla is spelled G-U-E-R-I-L-L-A. Mm. Guerrilla Tactics. And we would sneak up on the British, you know, and take shots at them and then turn around and run and hide, which is one of the main reasons I believe we defeated that onslaught.
0: Right.
2: And what we need to do today, though, I think, is what can we as U.S. citizens, instead of using flintlocks and AR-15s or whatever, but what can we, the U.S. citizens, do if we do have access to the World Wide Web, if it's from the library or our homes or our smartphones? What can we, the U.S. citizens, do to fight these crimes and to find the fraud? Because I'm seeing crawls on the television this morning, Jacob, that they're going to cut our Social Security by $500 in 2032. Mm-hmm. So what can we, the citizens, do to help uncover more and more of this fraud that would prevent that from happening and putting us even further and further under the foot of, you know, facing lower income? Because I got some technical ability. I got, you know, some computer. I got some access to the web. You know, what can we, the citizens,
0: right,
2: the laypersons, do to help find these kinds of Somali-based frauds or other kind of frauds and prevent our Social Security from being yanked out? And then, and it irritates me when they defy Donald J. with the tariffs or anything else. We're looking for Donald J. and J.D. Vance to help us come up with a solution to stopping this Social Security collapse so that we can at least continue on what little we have instead of suffering a reduction like
0: yeah.
2: that.
0: Yep.
2: It's a very sad thing. And one more thing, you know, everybody hates AI, and I do in my own way, I guess. But you know what? So what can AI do to create jobs and to stop all of this negative this and that? What can AI do, AI, what artificial intelligence, what can it do to create new jobs so that everybody doesn't feel so left out? Hey, get well, Seth. Oh, hello, Kenny. Hey, I'm going to hang up the chicken of the call.
0: All right, Jack, thank you. When it comes to AI creating jobs, it's not going to. I don't see how it would. Because it's going to get to the point where, we're already seeing it. We have self-checkout. You know, you go to McDonald's, you're pressing a button on a screen to make an order. Why would AI is not going to create a job. You have to realize, and this is why you have to be careful even when researching stuff with AI, and you have to double check everything. AI's purpose is to make sure you're happy. So it's going to tell you what you want to hear. It's going to, in fact, like, you know, because I'll use ChatGPT to cross-reference some things. I'll go at it from the opposite of what I actually want it to tell me. Because it's going to tell you what you want to hear. That's the main thing. Like, its purpose is, one, to keep you there as long as possible, to stare at the screen, to read, to keep diving in deeper. So it's going to tell, it's an algorithm. It's an algorithm that is very personalized to you. It's not just like Instagram or Facebook. This is something that it wants to keep you sitting there and using it, because the more it uses you, the more it understands you. So it's going to appeal to you even more, and it's going to give you what you want. That's what AI does. That's the point of it. I don't see AI creating any jobs. How would it create jobs?
1: I don't know. But he brought up a lot of things that I think I'm going to have to ponder over the weekend.
0: Yeah.
1: And maybe do a little bit of research.
0: Yeah, but when it comes to the AI stuff, it's not going to create jobs.
1: I don't know about creating jobs. I could see it making jobs easier.
0: You're just going to have people replaced. We're seeing it. We've seen it for the last 20 years.
1: I know, but not every job can be replaced by AI. But
0: correct.
1: Like, say a plumber.
0: Oh, well, yeah, you're always going to need
1: You're always going to need plumbers.
0: Yeah.
1: And if they can use AI to help figure out what an issue is, you know, I could see it making things easier.
0: Yeah.
1: I don't know how it would actually create jobs, though.
0: Yeah, I just don't
1: see it.
0: I don't think it'll happen. Real quick, Dave Yost's last day is the 7th. The 7th of this month.
1: So it's tomorrow. No.
0: Sunday. And then his replacement takes over. Yeah. So his last day is June 7th. He announced he was stepping down on May 7th.
1: Okay.
0: So yeah, one final month and then you know, they get everything figured out and, you know, figure out what they're going to do and how they're going to do it. And so that's how, yeah, that's how that's going. Let's see. Do we have time to take this other call?
1: We can.
0: Okay. Let's go to Style. Style, you're in the air.
3: Hey, buddy. How are you?
0: I'm good. How are you?
3: Good, man. Hey, I heard you talking about taxes a little bit earlier in the show, and I'm just getting back from the DMV.
0: Oh,
3: well,
0: boy.
3: For anyone outside of Ohio, the DMV, the BMV for anyone in Ohio. And, you know, we can go back and forth and argue about the way to eliminate tax and how to pay for schools and roads and things like that. But it got me thinking, you know, I just paid $60 in tax alone to get my tags reinstated. That's just the tax on them. Last year, I ran the numbers. The state of Ohio spends roughly a $50 million budget on e-checks. Only 11 counties require an e-check, mm-hmm. One of the only states that do, and we're spending $50 million of taxpayer dollars to an e-check.
0: Well, yeah, but we have to make sure that the cars are safe.
1: Uh-huh.
3: Ah, yes, but you know, that $500 waiver that you can sign if they're not really fixes them.
0: No, listen, you're lucky you paid $60. For hybrid cars, it's close to $200, because what they gas, they're going to tax you more. So wait, so how much did you
3: go on? 168 total.
0: Yeah, no, it's still more for a hybrid because they're trying to make up what they can't make in gas.
1: Mm-hmm.
0: Wow,
3: no, I'm sure
0: $60 in tax.
3: I also just want to say, real quick.
0: Yeah,
3: I'm glad that Jake, Kenny, myself, I'm glad we all work in a job that can't be replaced by AI.
1: Well,
3: I just want to put that out there that it can't be replaced by AI.
1: You sure about that?
0: Thank you. Thank you. I'm hanging up. I don't want that negativity. Thank you. Yeah. Soon.
1: You're not going to get genuine opinions though from AI.
0: No.
1: So.
0: Well, no.
1: So that's guaranteed. That's guaranteed. Now, there are places that are replacing DJs with AI.
0: And it's terrible.
1: So bad. It's so bad.
0: Next, we're going to play another hit. Don't you like all of these hits? Yeah. No. It's in Style. Thank you for the call. $60 in taxes.
1: But one thing that does kill me with the e-check is it is only certain counties. That
0: Medina's one of them.
1: It's the same thing with COVID. Like there's this invisible barrier that keeps the pollution in Cuyahoga County.
0: It's only in those counties. It's crazy. It's an altitude thing. Once it reaches a certain height, it doesn't move. That's not real. I'm joking. I'm being smart.
1: Sarcastic.
0: Yes, sarcastic.
1: Sarcasm.
0: Yes.
1: Learn it.
0: This is the Jake Underwood Show. When we come back, I will play that clip from FBI Director Kash Patel talking about the massive fraud ring in Ohio, because he gives his perspective on it. We'll be back right after this. One of those places you walk into and immediately feel like you've escaped for a bit. Hi, everyone. Jake Underwood here for Summer Place in Lakewood. Summer Place is right on the Gold Coast with that sweeping Lake Erie view. 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
0: 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Or with the way that it sounds, if you're trying to listen on the stream, you might be hearing this. If maybe. If not, head over to Rumble.
1: Well, if they're not hearing it, they probably aren't hearing you telling them where to go.
0: Well, maybe that'll be the one message that gets through the noise as we cut through the static, as our imaging says. It's just the static is on our own app. So head over to Rumble and take a look. I'm not frustrated. You're frustrated.
1: Oh, no.
0: So just a reminder, about 15-20 minutes, we're going to be speaking to acting U.S. Secretary of Labor, Keith Sonderling.
1: Hopefully.
0: Lord have mercy. I'm very excited to talk to him, get a breakdown on some of these numbers here. I'm going to try. We've been taking some requests. I've had some through the text, had some through the Rumble chat there of what to ask him. I asked for 10 minutes. I'm hoping we get the 10. That would be great because, I mean, job numbers came out today. This is a busy day for him. So for him to make time for us, that's huge. And I appreciate it so much. And I'm going to try to do it every time I can for the people here that are listening to get you as much information as possible, because that's how we really know what's going on.
1: Straight from the sources too, right? If we can. That's key.
0: Yeah, like I love hearing like people's thoughts on it and commentators and all that. But by all means, if we get the actual source of the information in here, let's do it. You know, that's the goal here. Something else that is the goal: taking out fraud.
1: Mm.
0: And the federal government in Ohio, they're teaming up on it. And I'm excited about it because, listen, we're going to see what happens in Minnesota, where they want to grandstand and go, "No, he didn't do this, not at all." And Ohio's like, NBA player after a foul. My bad. You know, yep, that's me. That's me. Yeah, yep. You know, or you have Minnesota. Yeah, you have Minnesota. That's LeBron throwing his hands up. You know, the hair piece kind of flips back, and then he's got to fix it before he shoots the, you know, stands on the foul line. And Ohio's going, that's on us. We did that. Yeah, let's get it fixed. Let's, you know, how can we help? Let's get it done. Cash Patel spoke about it yesterday. He spoke about the, what I'm quoting here, the massive fraud ring in Ohio and how it has been caught. I know there are people that are frustrated with Cash Patel, but listen, I know there are certain things that people are going, I want more. He he's done a good job when it comes to the fraud.
1: He's done a great job when it comes to a lot of things.
0: Yeah, when it comes to fraud, he's doing what we want him to do, and this is what he had to say.
9: To just highlight some of the work that we are doing. Operation Playground Therapy is what the FBI is here to talk about today. As the Attorney General highlighted, literally...
0: Hold on. Playground Therapy is a great name.
9: Tens of millions.
0: Let me pause. I did not catch that the first time I heard this.
1: Yeah.
0: Playground Therapy is a great name.
1: That is awesome.
0: I didn't catch that.
1: Back it up to the beginning because yes. I want to hear that.
0: Yes. Operation Playground Therapy is a wild name. I love this administration, man. Like, don't get me wrong. There are some days they frustrate. It's like that best friend of yours. There are some things they do and it frustrates you and you're going, what are they doing? But man, overall, I love them. Yep. I really do. Yep. Here it is again, Kash Patel. I'm sorry. let's listen to it.
9: To just highlight some of the work that we are doing. Operation Playground Therapy is what the FBI is here to talk about today. As the Attorney General highlighted,

0: rule of law, and true unified effort across all fronts when no one wants the credit and everyone wants to just do the work, these are the results that we're here to talk about today. Importantly for the FBI, and thanks to Vice President J.D. Vance's vision, he had an idea. He said, hey, you guys have a top 10 most wanted list for all gangbangers, terrorists, narco-traffickers, murderers, and rapists around the world. How about we have a top 10 list for most wanted fraudsters? So, Mr. Vice President, thanks to your vision, we're here to deliver. You see it here today. It is live officially on the FBI website. I want all Americans to take a look at these most wanted individuals and look at the amounts, the tens of millions and billions of dollars in fraud that have decimated our societies from.
1: Get them. I love that.
2: Yeah.
1: Top 10.
2: Great idea. Get their names and faces
1: out
2: there.
1: What was, I can't remember the gentleman's name who hosted America's Most Wanted. What was his name? Oh,
2: Robert Stack?
1: No. Robert Stack was Unsolved Mysteries. John Walsh.
2: Yes,
1: John Walsh. Ooh, that was a pool. I want it with fraudsters, and I want the reenactments. I want it. Give it to me. To quote Batista, give me what I want. That's what I want. that is what I want. Because here's the thing. We start highlighting it, more people are going to be nervous to do it. The fact that they're diving in the way that they are, they're putting together a top 10 list. They're making sure that this is something that's being taken seriously. You're going to see it start to dwindle down because people are like, it's a little too hot for me. I don't want to deal with that. That's a lot. They start getting a little nervous, and that's good. Like, here's the thing, right? Because you're criminals. If they don't think there's going to be any pressure on them whatsoever, they're not going to feel the heat. They're going to do it. They're going to break the law, and they're not going to have any problem doing it. That's all criminals. Now, some of them, they're going to go, there's risk with that. I'm not doing it. You know, and so now if we start bringing attention to it and they know, not only do I have the state government on me, but I'm going to have the federal government on me. You're going to see a lot of people start to step back and you're going to see, you know, maybe, you know, Jack brought it up with the Social Security stuff. If they figure out enough fraud, there's a chance that doesn't happen where the $500 gets taken away. But when it comes to that, and I don't want to say ruthless because it's not ruthless, but I mean, we knew Social Security was going to run out eventually.
2: Yeah.
1: Like people my age and younger, honestly, even a little older than me.
2: I don't expect to get it.
1: Yeah, I don't expect to get anything from that.
2: It sucks.
1: I mean, if I get $1 a month, I'll be happy.
2: Paid into it my entire adult life.
1: Right.
2: Even beforehand.
1: But we knew it was going to run out. We knew that it was going to happen. Like I don't want to sound, I guess, heartless when I say that. But I mean, that's, we've kind of expected that, no?
2: Yeah, but one thing, and kind of going off of what you said there, if I steal a Snickers bar from a store and I don't get caught, chances of me doing that again are likely.
1: Yeah.
2: And if that continues, and every day I'm able to go in and steal Snickers, eventually I'm going to start stealing other things too.
1: Yeah.
2: And then it gets bigger, and now I'm stealing steaks now, and I'm not getting caught.
1: Or a Kit Kat,
2: you know? I mean,
1: give me a break. Break me off a piece of that
2: four,
1: Kit Kat.
2: Four for me, none for you.
1: Right.
2: You know?
1: Like, but yeah.
2: Eventually it's going to get bigger and bigger and bigger until people start getting caught. And then say your buddy gets caught. You're like, whoa, that store's starting to look out.
1: Uh-huh.
2: I better scale that back.
1: Right. And that's what it just needs to happen. And you look at Minnesota and they saw, well, not only can I get away with it, the government's going to defend me. The state government's going to defend me to the point that they'll go on Capitol Hill and Tim Walz will sit there and big bug-eyed his weeble wobble self and sit there and go, well, I don't know anything that's going on about that. We're Minnesota and we fight. And, you know, like it's just lip service where there's nothing behind it. But if they start to see that they're stepping up, there's going to be something done about it. You're going to see a drop down. We have to go to break. When we come back, we will be speaking to acting United States Secretary of Labor Keith Sunderland about these. I mean, they're good numbers. It's more than doubled what was expected. Those experts, don't they always know? Don't they just they just always get it right, those experts. So we're going to take a break. When we come back, we'll talk to him. That and more when we return. This is the Jake Underwood Show.
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4: News this hour from Town Hall. I'm John Scott. U.S. employers adding 172,000 jobs in May as the labor market continued to show resilience.

0: payments in the face of rising costs from the Iran war. The Labor Department reported job growth was down slightly last month from a revised 179,000 in April. The unemployment rate stayed at a low 4.3%. The Senate passed a bill funding President Trump's immigration enforcement agencies early Friday after weeks of delays and backlash to an unrelated billion-dollar settlement fund that nearly derailed the bill.
1: Senators voted 52-47 to pass the $70 billion legislation to fund Immigration and Customs Enforcement and Border Patrol for the next 3 years through the end of President Trump's term after Democrats blocked the money for months. The bill will now head to the House, which is expected to take it up next week. The final vote came just before 5 a.m. after Republicans narrowly defeated multiple attempts by members of both parties to add language to the bill that would permanently ban Mr. Trump's settlement fund for allies believe that they've been politically persecuted. Bernie Bennett, Washington.
0: China and North Korea holding talks next week.
2: Chinese leader Xi Jinping will travel to North Korea next week in what will be his first visit in years. The trip, the latest in a series of steps by China to reinforce its close ties with its nuclear-armed neighbor, whose leader, Kim Jong-un, has reached out to Russia in recent years, notably by sending troops and conventional weapons to support the war against Ukraine. The next week meeting announcement was made by both countries on Friday, a day after North Korea unveiled a new facility to produce nuclear fuel. Experts say the plant's disclosure implies that Kim is eager to cement his country's status as a nuclear weapons state ahead of Xi's visit. I'm Charles Delezesma.
0: And the vote counting continues in the California governor's race. That's after Tuesday's election. 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
4: Weather and traffic, we've got the answer.
5: Still dealing with an accident 480 eastbound before Clegg Road. That's got you stop and go from Great Northern Boulevard. 77 north after 480, an accident off on your left shoulder. On the turnpike eastbound between Milan Road and Baumhard Road, an accident has that area closed. Traffic is being forced off the highway, off the turnpike rather, at US 250. Road construction, 77 north between East 30th and I-90, has you down to one lane and slow in the area. Mostly sunny today, highs in the upper 80s. Clouds moving in overnight, dropping back to the lower 70s with a chance of showers and storms. Mid-80s for our high on Saturday with a chance of showers off and on throughout the day. That's your weather and traffic. I'm Christine Lane. Stick around. 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
6: And what doth the Lord require of thee, but to do justly, to love mercy, to walk humbly with thy God? A judge in Medina County has dealt corruptly. The prosecutors in Medina County have done wickedly. They have done unjustly. Be instructed, ye judges of the earth. One day you will stand before the judge. Every mouth shall be stopped, and the books shall be opened. In 1775, John Adams risked his reputation representing Public Enemy in the Boston Massacre trial. John believed in the New World, all men deserve justice, and we do too. I'm Jeff Toring, pastor of Liberty Valley Church, and we are one of his footmen. Come, join us.
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9: Hello, everyone. Welcome into the final hour of the Jake Underwood Show right here on this Friday, June 5th of the beautiful year that is 2026. Edition of the Jake Underwood Show. I am Jake Underwood. The man behind the glass is one Mr. Kenny Kidd. Good morning, Kenny.
10: Hi.
9: Good morning. How's it going, Kenny?
10: Great. How you doing?
9: Doing great. And, you know, we're looking at the job numbers, and the job numbers are doing great, outperforming what, you know, the experts said they were going to be.
10: Yeah, looking awesome.
9: Right. They said it was going to be anywhere from 60,000 to 80,000, you know, whatever numbers they throw out there. But we got 172,000 jobs. That's what's being reported.
10: Wow, the experts were wrong.
9: Right.
10: Shocking.
9: Right. And the reason why they were wrong? Well, because of this man that we're about to bring on, the acting U.S. Secretary of Labor, Keith Sonderling. He's working hard. And Secretary, thank you for joining us today.
11: Thank you for having me. And it is a great Friday because of these job days. And I was just listening about the your conversation about the experts, and I really want to chat with you about that.
9: Well, I mean, let's talk about it. These experts, they always, you know, they always assume the worst. And then
11: and they like to doubt President Trump, which is their first problem.
9: That's true. You know, that's the main thing. You think they would learn by now, Secretary, but they haven't figured it out.
11: No. And let's talk about the last 2 months. So as you said, 85,000 jobs is what 100% of these experts that were predicted expected. And it wound up being double that at 172,000 jobs. But the month before was even better to talk about, because the original expectations that 94% of the economists surveyed thought it would be around 60,000. It originally came at 115,000. And we just, it was revised up to 179,000. So double wrong this month. The month before that started out doubly wrong, and then now it's triply wrong. And I don't even know if that's the proper way to say it, but I'll make up some good adjectives because the job numbers are so great. And that's really what you're seeing in this administration. President Trump is committed to bringing jobs back to the United States. Private sector jobs, high-paying jobs, high-skilled jobs, and exactly what this job report shows.
9: Well, and let's break down the jobs report a little bit, because, you know, when we found out we were having you on, I told the listeners, I'm like, hey, text in some of the questions that you have. And one of the questions they wanted to know, what are the industries that we're seeing that are responsible for majority of the job growth in the country?
11: Well, we always see job growth in healthcare, in leisure, in hospitality. But I think the interesting ones to look at is in construction and manufacturing. As you all know, and your listeners know, the president has been dedicated to bringing back industries that have left the United States. Mm-hmm. We're seeing trillions of dollars of investments come in from foreign countries, foreign companies, and domestic companies willing to reinvest because of the president's policies. So construction so far this year has been up. And so has manufacturing. And if you look at the two, first you have to build the plants, and then the plants start coming online. So that's what we look at as great indications that the economy is continuing to boom, that our policies are working, and that the president is delivering on these manufacturing and high-skilled jobs that unfortunately had left our country.
9: With this job report, what are one of the aspects or statistics that you wish people would pay more attention to that really doesn't get enough credit?
11: That the majority of all net job gains have been in the private sector. During the Biden administration, we saw a lot of job growth within the federal government. And in the President Trump's administration, he really committed to right-sizing the federal government, getting it down to a level that can still operate efficiently, serve the taxpayers, but without that additional need for hiring. So the federal government employment rate is down to its lowest since 1966. That's saving taxpayers nearly $47 billion. And what we're seeing in this administration, 903,000 new private sector jobs. And those jobs are going to be highly paid jobs that are requiring skills that the Department of Labor is working very hard to make sure American workers have.
9: Are there any plans for more job cuts in the government? Because I'm small government guy, I'll be honest with you. And you said that, and my producer and I, we both did like the yes when it comes to cutting government jobs. And are there any more of those cuts coming that you know of?
11: You know, when you look at the federal workforce and look where it's been, it's already lost over 300,000 jobs. And, you know, each agency continues, you know, as we're in budget season, as a lot of us are going up there and defending the president's budget, you'll continue to see a decrease in the federal government. And you will still see it now being even more efficient and more effective. And that's a big part of what the president's budget is trying to do, is cut wasteful spending, cut fraud, waste, and abuse. And for the employment numbers in the federal government, really getting down to a place where it can operate most efficiently, but without that bloat that we saw during the Biden administration.
9: And, of course, we're talking to acting United States Secretary of Labor Keith Sonderling after this incredible jobs report. It's a lot, you know, the experts said what it was going to be, but it's a lot better than what was expected. I want to ask you a little bit. With the job numbers and AI, AI is freaking a lot of people out when it comes to just how it's going to change the workplace. I want your opinion on this. Do you see AI as something that is a threat to workers? Is it an opportunity for workers? Or is it a kind of a combination of both?
11: Well, I think right now the way it's being framed is it's causing a lot of fear with not only the current workforce who thinks their jobs are going to be replaced, but also think about our students going through the education system and hearing all this noise that they're not going to have a job when they graduate because there'll be no jobs left and AI will be doing all the work. So from the Department of Labor's perspective, the most important thing for us is to make sure that U.S. workers and students have those baseline AI literacy skills so they really understand the technology, so they don't fear it. So when they enter the workforce or while they're in the workforce, they understand exactly what the technology can and can't do. And when they have a better understanding of what it can do, you can then start to see a lot of those productivity gains that we know come with some of these technologies. But that's only if we can make sure that the American workforce has the same skills as foreign countries are doing within their workforce and their education system. So that's a very big push of ours, just to make sure that no matter what happens with AI, that American workers are leading in the AI race because they understand and they can use the technology.
9: And you talked about the investments that are being made, and we're seeing it in the job numbers. As I said, 172,000. That's significantly outperforming the expectations. I want to put a little bit of a focus here on Ohio, just so we can, you know, dial it in and people know what's going on here, because we've seen those major investments in manufacturing and technology and energy projects, AI infrastructure. How important is a state like Ohio for America's workforce strategy moving forward?
11: I was able to visit Ohio last month. I was in Cincinnati, and I went to a community college there that is really it allowed me to see why Ohio leads the Midwest in registered apprenticeships. So a lot of the jobs that are coming, especially to Ohio, are requiring a very high skilled need a skilled workforce. And what we're excited to promote is how the best way we're going to get in local workers from Ohio into these jobs that are coming back that left is to make sure that the employers are investing in the local workforce. And we're doing that through our registered apprenticeship program. And Ohio, again, leads the Midwest in this. So how we're switching it to get those skills-based learning is the Earn While You Learn program that registered apprenticeships champion. So we know that these jobs are coming. The companies investing in Ohio want to make sure that they're locally hiring. And we're doing that working with community colleges, working with the employers to develop that industry-led curriculum. So when the students in Ohio graduate, they've already used the same tools that they'll be able to use when they get those jobs too. And then when they enter a registered apprenticeship in Ohio, they're earning while they're learning from the exact their exact bosses are going to be their teachers instead of having to go to school and four-year degree and get a lot of debt. So that's a big workforce model we're pushing in Ohio. Leads the Midwest in that.
9: I love it. I love that so much. You know, I say it a lot on the show. You're always going to need the worker bee. You're going to need those people that know the trades, and that's what makes this country strong, is the worker bee. That the country is built on the back of those types of people. Before I let you go, I want to ask you one last question.
11: And it pays more. And
9: yes.
11: That's the big key, is it pays more than going to a four-year degree and getting debt. The average registered apprenticeship leads to a job that pays $86,000 a year, which is $20,000 more than if you just went and got a college degree without the debt.
9: Well, yeah, and that's, you know, it's pushed on us in school. And I'm sure you heard it going through school and high school. And I mean, for me, it started at elementary school. You have to go to college no matter what. You have to go to college.
11: Right.
9: And it's just that pressure put on you. And you have a lot of people. And this is why I think there's the frustration about the debt, because, you know, you have a lot of people who are going, I did what I was told to do. I did what the adults and the teachers and my parents, I did what I was told to do. Now I got all this debt and I can't even find a job in this degree that I, you know, this degree that I have. And I think that's why there's so much frustration with it.
11: Right. And that's what the Trump administration is changing, both in the workforce development system and the education system.
9: So one last question before I let you go. And thank you for your time today, Secretary. I know it's got to be a busy day for you. What is giving you the most optimism when you're looking at these job reports and just everything that's going on? What gives you the optimism for the future of American workers?
11: That they're finally getting the opportunities that they deserve. And that couldn't happen without companies making the investments back in Ohio, back in the Midwest, and throughout the country where these job losses really occurred significantly. If you look, you know, at the Midwest specifically, that was the backbone of American manufacturing, and it left. And the president promised to bring it back, and we're seeing it coming back in this job report. Also this week, we learned that the U.S. manufacturing sector entered its fifth straight month of expansion in May. So, and the manufacturing contracted every single month under the Biden administration. So that's what we're excited to see. But the most important thing that the Department of Labor can do is deliver not just Americans, but American skilled workers. And that's our top mission.
9: Well, Secretary, thank you for your time and congratulations on this job report. Keep up the great work.
11: Thank you.
9: Thank you again. And that, of course, is acting United States Secretary of Labor Keith Sonderling joining us here on the Jake Underwood Show. We're going to take a quick break. When we come back, we're going to talk about what he said. I love it. Invest and give us the opportunity. Americans can do it. I promise we can. And we'll make you look good while doing it, especially here in Ohio. We're going to take a break. When we come back, we'll talk about this. This is the Jake Underwood Show.
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9: Welcome back to the Jake Underwood Show right here, AM 1420. The Answer, big thank you again to acting United States Secretary of Labor, Keith Sunderland. That will be, if you missed it, of course you can listen to it on the podcast and different things, but yep. Also that'll probably be in the best of.
22: Oh, yeah.
9: And then I know,
22: without a doubt.
9: I'm not sure what the hour is on Saturdays, but something happened and now we're adding an hour.
22: I want to say 11 a.m., but
9: 11
22: I'm not 100% sure
9: that sounds
22: on that.
9: Right.
22: I'll get verification on that.
9: Yeah. Yeah. And if they're listening, I mean, by all means, they could barge in. I don't think they're working. Yeah. They're working
22: right
9: now. They are.
22: Are they?
9: Yeah.
22: Are they?
9: I sent him some stuff to edit, so I know he's working on that at the very least. But he's working. That's funny. But yeah, a big thank you to the Secretary of Labor for breaking those down. And he's right. When it comes to these employment numbers, and it used to drive me crazy during the Obama administration, they were really guilty of it, and they did it during Biden also, where they were like including part-time jobs in these numbers. So I gotta watch my mouth, something almost flew out there. And this is the frustrating part. Of course your job numbers are going to be up, because with Obamacare you can't work over 40 hours, and you can't work over 25 hours. If you do, you have to be considered a full-time employee, and they have to offer you health care. So what do? They cut, you know, people that were working at McDonald's 45 hours a week that didn't necessarily want health care. Now some companies you can't even opt out of it. So now you're capped at 25 hours. So let's say you were working 40 hours at, you know, at the time, maybe $15 to $16 an hour. That was pretty good.
22: Yeah.
9: Now what they did was they cut it in half. They also ticked down the wages. So now what you got to do is you got to work 25 hours, working $14 an hour, and then you got to get another job. So now you're working maybe 20 to 25 hours there for $13 an hour. You're not making as much as you did, but then the government's going to turn around and go, look at these job numbers. They're so high. It's ridiculous. It used to drive me nuts, because you'd have to work two part-time jobs. You're still not making as much as you did as a full-time employee at some of these places. Now you don't have the option to get health care. So what do they want you to do? They want you to live off the government teat, get the health care there, and maybe get some more benefits, maybe additional money that way. It's absolutely insane. But the fact that, I mean, that's why I asked him, where are these jobs coming from? Mm-hmm. Manufacturing, you know, he was down in Cincinnati. He was talking about the apprenticeship programs. Go to a trade school.
22: Yes, please.
9: Please go to a trade school. Teachers might be mad if they're listening right now. The young Republicans, a lot of them ask, because I didn't go to college. I got some certificates here and there. I didn't go to college. I went for one semester. I got good grades. Yay.
22: Well, why you're still Republican.
9: That's right. Right. True. True. But then I got a job offer at Verizon. It was good money plus commission. Of course I was going to take it. I had bills to pay.
22: Yep.
9: But, you know, and then I ended up going to a trade school later when I knew what I wanted to do. And I'm kind of glad I had the chance to make that point to the secretary where it's like, you know, this is why the frustration's there. Because they're told to go to school. They go to school. They feel they did what they were told to do. I did what the adults in my life, the people who were supposed to teach me, I did it. And now I can't find a job. Mm-hmm. So that's why there's that frustrated. Plus, they have massive amounts of debt. Whereas with trade school, I was out in 8 months.
22: I learned that early on. My parents pushed for me to go to college.
9: Okay.
22: I knew it wasn't for me.
9: Yeah.
22: You know, they didn't know it wasn't for me. So they,
9: yeah.
22: And instead of like, oh, well, I've got to go to Ohio State or I got to go to OU. Everyone
9: cool
22: else guys, is
9: cool
22: going
9: Bobcats.
22: To, yeah. Yeah, no, yeah. I'm like, well, you know what? Let me go to Tri-C, you know, take some basic courses until I figure out exactly what I want to go for.
9: Mm-hmm.
22: Well, it wasn't for me. It wasn't working out, you know. And I'm like, you know what? After a couple of fall semesters at Tri-C, you know, I'm like, I got to get into trades. I ended up getting into I did carpentry and I did plumbing before I started doing radio.
9: Yeah.
22: And I was making good money.
9: Right.
22: And I probably should have stuck with that.
9: Right.
22: But
9: and it's important. I mean, trade school is always an option for someone. If you're watching the stream, you get to see some behind the scenes right now. People are running through behind Kenny. But yeah, if you go to the trade schools, you're going to have a lot less debt and you're going to find a job. Like I said, you're always going to need the worker bee. You're always going to need the plumbers. You're always going to need the entertainers. AI can't entertain. We see the music. We see what they're doing. It sounds terrible. It's awful. It's awful music. And you can tell. I will say this. It does serve its purpose. I like listening to, you know, Christian rock songs now being made into hair band. It's awesome.
22: That is kind of funny.
9: It's great. But, you know, the people that are posting, you know, pro-America songs and they're like, this made me cry. Well, a computer made you cry then. I don't know what to tell you. Nothing's ever going to replace human emotion. And you can feel it in good songs. The problem is music has been so bad for so long that we've forgotten what good music is.
22: Well, you just got
9: to. There's no feeling to it.
22: You gotta go back in time and listen to the old stuff. The old stuff's always going to be good.
9: Yeah, or listen to the Jonas Brothers. If you missed the after show yesterday, you missed a good conversation. Kenny loves the Jonas Brothers. Who knew?
22: I didn't even know.
9: Well, now you do.
22: Now I know it's half the battle.
9: That's that's funny. That's that's very funny. We do have some calls. We're up against it. So we do have to take a break. Some people are on hold. If you want to join the queue on this Open Lines Ohio, talk about, you know, the job numbers and everything that's going on there. That number is 216-901-0945, or feel free to text in on the text line. That's 866-525-0955. Or we got so many ways you can communicate with us. Also, if you're not on
22: there,
9: get on the Rumble.
22: Yeah.
9: Yeah, get on the Rumble. Look up the Jake Underwood Show. All the show replays are there. If you're not a podcast person, if you want to see the people walking behind Kenny or me making, you know, antlers to people as they walk past and they do it to me thinking I won't do it during the show on the stream, well, you find it. You get to see that and you get to see us act goofy. That's how that is. excuse me. So, yeah, I'm very thankful for that time today because today's probably one of the busiest days.
22: Yeah,
9: for the Secretary of Labor.
22: Out.
9: Yeah, they came out this morning at like 9 o'clock. So for him to make time for us and, you know, it shows it. Ohio's a priority.
22: Yep.
9: It really is. And he gave some good answers. The AI question. I love that.
22: Well,
9: answer was perfect.
22: I think he's making a case for himself as well as another acting.
9: Well, I'll tell you what.
22: Secretary to get the nod.
9: How many times during Biden did we see that the numbers would come out, and 2 months later they're going, the job numbers were 190, it's actually 110.
22: Mm-hmm.
9: He's having the opposite here. He's doing a great job. I endorse. Not that my endorsement means anything. I want him to go from acting to being the Secretary of Labor. This is the Jake Underwood Show. We're going to get to these calls when we come back right after this.
0: 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Weather and traffic, we've got the answer.
5: This time around, you can clear the accident 77 northbound after 480. Also clear the crash 480 east before Clegg Road. That accident on the turnpike eastbound between Milan Road and Baumhart Road is still there, but the roadway has been reopened. Traffic just slow getting through. 77 north between East 30th and I-90. Slow traffic there because of construction. You are down to one lane. Your forecast for the remainder of today, mostly sunny skies, highs in the mid to upper 80s. Chance of showers and thunderstorms tonight with lows in the lower 70s. And Saturday, mostly cloudy, a high in the mid 80s. Chance of showers and even a rumble of thunder off and on throughout the day. So keep that umbrella handy. That's your weather and traffic. I'm Christine Lane. 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
1: This is a Bloomberg Money Minute. A blowout-made jobs report out from the Labor Department this morning. Payroll growth topped Wall Street's estimates and the unemployment rate held steady. A clear sign the labor market may be breaking out of a prolonged period of lackluster hiring. America added 172,000 jobs last month, marking the strongest three-month advance in more than 2 years. The unemployment rate remained at 4.3%. Stocks are lower on investor fears, though, that the Fed may increase interest rates based on this report. The Dow down 0.3%. The NASDAQ down nearly 2%, the S&P 1% lower. And no special treatment for SpaceX and other mega IPOs. They'll have to wait to get included in the S&P 500 index, just like everybody else. S&P Dow Jones Indices says it's not going to shorten its 12-month seasoning period for newly public companies or waive existing profitability and public float requirements based on a company's size. And Popeyes is hitting the grocery shelves, launching its biscuit mixes available in two flavors at Walmart and Target. Erica Herskowitz, Bloomberg Radio.
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29: 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Egypt had 80,000 troops and 900 tanks facing Israel. Jordan and Syria, with Soviet weapons, violently shelled Jerusalem and Israeli villages. 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In a surprise move, Israeli Air Force destroyed 400 Egyptian planes, courageously drove Syria from the Golan Heights, and captured all of Jerusalem. 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
28: This has been an American Minute with Bill Federer. 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
3: 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They are also saying that Iran will move to fully close the Strait of Hormuz as a response to this.
26: 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The Answer.
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22: It's crazy.
9: On this Open Lines, Ohio, it's June 5th, 2026. Now, if you ask me 2 hours from now, what's today's date? Wouldn't be able to tell you because it's written down in front of me right now. And it's June 5th.
22: it'll still be June 5th, but he would have forgotten.
9: It will still be June 5th, but my mind will be out of broadcast mode and I will be a zombie as I'm sitting there editing, listening to the Jonas Brothers. Oh. Let's see. Let's go to George in Ohio City. He wants to talk about the job statistics. George, you're in the air.
4: Yeah, hey. My question would have been to the secretary. If I have 6 full-time employees and 3 part-time employees, and I lay off 3 employees, obviously they file for unemployment, and the state of Ohio keeps track of that through the ODJFS. My question is, if the converse is true, that I hire 3 additional employees, how does that get into that 172,000 statistics that they were hired? Who knows that, and how do they know that?
9: Let's see. I'm jotting this down as you ask it because I'm going to see if we could get him back on. Because there are there's a few questions that have come in the text messaging too since after the interview, and they're pretty good. So yeah, I'm going to see if we can get him back on also.
22: But it kind of sounds like you're breaking even there, right?
4: Well, it has nothing to do with that. My question is, how do they keep track of the 3 new employees that I have?
9: Right.
4: How do they know about that? My thought is that they do extrapolations. I think they take probably statistics. They probably have a contract with like ADP and Paychex to monitor that kind of stuff. But when we started the Constitutional Republic, we had 4 offices. I think you know what those are. Now we have like 22, agricultural, labor. We have way too many departments keeping too many tracks of many aspects of our life that they really don't need to. The reason I would know that labor is going down, I talked to my neighbor and he says, hey, I just got laid off. And I just talked to Fred and he got laid off. And at my company, they laid off 7 people.
9: Yeah.
4: And obviously we know inflation. We don't need statistics on that. People know when they go to the grocery store, people know from their own pocketbooks. So I think we have way too many bureaus and commissions and statistics. But that, I think that's a pretty good question to the secretary, how they know this. But my follow-up question, it's not really a question. Middle of last week, you were talking about Seth, and I listen to your show regularly, but not all the time because I got meetings and breakfast meetings and this and that. I know he was trying to come home. Did he make it home? Was he able to struggle through that?
9: So if you recall, so last week what was going on there is they told him that he was going to be out Friday. And they didn't have the things at his house. He was able to get another week. So last I spoke to him, not yesterday, the day before, he's supposed to be released today. I'm actually going to call him this afternoon and get an update. So he's going to be released today. Everything he needed at his house, to my knowledge, is there. He's got the bed. He's got the stuff for the bathroom. Ramp has been worked on. So he should be good to go with getting in and out of his house. And he should be good to go and get out of the hospital today. Last I heard.
4: All right. Are you going to be at McFan next Saturday? Because I'll have another check for him.
9: Yes. Yes, I will be there.
4: Okay.
9: All right.
4: Great. I'll see you there.
9: Yep. I'll see you there. Oh, sorry, George. But yeah. No. And of course, McFan next weekend. Tom Havlin, he's going to be there breaking down the blood clots and the stuff with the COVID vaccine.
22: Oh, yeah.
9: Oh, that's right. Man. Yeah. All right. Oh, it's so good. It could just, he knows the stuff. He knows the stuff inside and out. It's good stuff. And yeah, he knows it. Let's see. We have time. Yeah. Let's go to, where are we at here? Let's go to TJ. TJ, you're in the air.
6: Yeah. Hi, Jake. You know, I think a lot of people owe Trump an apology. And I'd like to start with our own Jim Renacci. I remember when he was predicting the end of the American economy because of Trump's tariffs. Now, these manufacturing jobs are directly tied to his tariffs. And we're just seeing the beginning of this. And you know, another thing where they save $47 billion on eliminating, what, 300,000 of these do-nothing government jobs?
9: Mm-hmm.
6: You know, that's only the tip of the iceberg. If they were to be able to continue, don't forget these people were going to retire someday, and we would be on the hook paying these lucrative government pensions.
9: Right.
6: So this is just the beginning. And you made an excellent point on trade schools that these young people should look at. I went to, I would call it an after a high school trade school, electronics school.
9: Mm-hmm.
6: Very affordable. Took me about a year. I ended up getting a job with a major company, and shortly after that, they hired another guy. He had a four-year degree from Purdue University. Now, we're sitting there making the same money,
9: mm-hmm.
6: doing the same job, only I wasn't straddled with all this student debt.
9: Right, right.
6: So I mean, I think these figures are just going to get better and better. And I would like people to man up sometimes and say, hey, you know, maybe we were wrong. These tariffs are really a good thing for the American economy.
9: Yeah. Yeah, and when and TJ, thank you for the call. When I have Jim on Tuesday, I'll ask him about the job numbers.
22: Yeah.
9: Absolutely. I mean, look, I think everybody wants the economy to be good.
22: Well, yeah.
9: Right? You know?
22: Yeah. It's just some people just
9: yeah, they got
22: see things in a different
9: yep.
22: way. Maybe a little more pessimistic than they should have
9: right.
22: been or whatever, you know, but... But you can't argue with the numbers that came out today.
9: Well,
22: like, that's insane.
9: And going back to the trade school stuff, the reason why, because you know what, there are probably some people listening. They don't really know what happens at a trade school. You get hands-on experience at
22: yes.
9: a trade school. It's not just reading from a book. And I'll give you an example of when I really noticed it. So obviously, working broadcasting, I noticed it. But on the campaign trail, you have all, I don't want to say yuppies. But you had the yuppies with their four-year degree in political science. And they're, well, I went here, and my daddy knows this person, so I went to this school and all that. They don't have the simplest idea because they've never even knocked on a door for a campaign, let alone worked in one. And if you're interested in politics or just a job in general, like start hanging around with people that have that job. That's why when I started off, I didn't really talk to anybody because I was just observing.
22: Yeah, yeah. When you're new in anything, be a sponge.
9: Yeah, hang around with the people who are successful at what you want to do. That is the smartest thing that you can do. Sit down, shut up, take notes, and eventually they're going to notice that you're there, and they're going to start wanting your input. Well, you've been watching. What are you seeing?
22: Mm-hmm.
9: What did you pick up from so and so? But what do you think of how we're doing this? And they eventually start to pick your brain on it. But the most drastic difference, and I won't go into full detail because I signed an NDA, but I'll without using names, on a campaign that I worked on, they had a lot of people. They were just starting off. They wanted to focus on the younger, mm-hmm. the younger people. They wanted the younger people to lead this rebellion. And I was by far the oldest, and I was like, I don't know, 28, 29. I was
22: you
9: by
22: were
9: far,
22: the oldest.
9: I was the oldest.
22: Wow.
9: Besides the candidate. And, you know, they had like advisors, but when it came to like making policy and different things like that, some of these people were political science grads. They had no idea. They couldn't even fit. They didn't even understand the basics of fundraising where, you know, we start talking about stuff, you know, they wanted to throw an event and, you know, they're trying to invite, you know, certain people that can't go to these things. And I'm going, you can't do that. Well, I'm sure that we have a lawyer on the campaign and they can handle it. No, you cannot do that. You weren't taught that. Well, no, but we were taught about fundraising. No, you weren't, because I watched what you tried to do. And it was against election laws, what you were doing. They just get so wrapped up and, you know, their professor is the one telling them how to do it. They're not actually learning from experience to see what does and does not work. Whereas with the trade school, listen, my second day at the broadcasting trade school, my hands were on a board. Now, mm-hmm. it was, to be fair, I knew how to work a board before that because I'd been working.
22: Yeah, but
9: I'd been doing
22: but
9: independent.
22: If you never did it,
9: right, right, so
22: it would have been all
9: yeah,
22: new.
9: So you have
22: instantly in
9: right,
22: on it.
9: Right. And you figure out how to do it. Or, you know, when you have your podcast class or your interview class and you're sitting there with someone and I better ask a question or we're going to be sitting here awkwardly in silence for 5 minutes and I only have 10 minutes to make this point. I got to fill the segment up. You learn how to do that. Whereas if you were going to learn about broadcasting from a book, could you imagine?
22: Or just a lecture.
9: Oh, it would have been written by NPR and you would have had a bunch of people talking like this. Like, you could tell the people that go to college when you watch the news and they're talking to you like this. Like, they've never had an actual conversation in their lives. And they all read from the same script, not knocking news. I'm just saying, you know, some news. You could tell the anchors who did, who went to school. And they'll be more than willing to tell you about it if they went to a four-year school because they like to poo-poo on the trade school people. That's something. That story's for off-air or the after show. This is the Jake Underwood Show. No after show today, but we do have a final segment coming up. We're going to put a bow on the show and talk about our weekend, see what we're up to. That and more when we return. This is the Jake Underwood Show.
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0: Josh Booth back with Bill Bullington. And hey, Bill, I seem to hear a lot about taxes when it comes to investing.
5: Well, a lot of people pay an awful lot of attention to taxes, and oftentimes it hurts their investment performance. 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
5: Balance is key. 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
5: No, I've never seen two people that were identical when it came to their investment profile. It just hasn't happened yet.
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5: Give me a call or go to my website, bullingtoncapital.com. Either way, the phone number is 330-664-0700. 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

0: Welcome back to the Jake Underwood Show. A little Vince McMahon.
1: Yeah.
0: Well, quite frankly, wow.
1: You're fired. It was me, Austin.
0: Oh, man. I missed that. And if you're a wrestling fan and you don't miss it, then you're not a wrestling fan.
2: Exactly.
0: I'm just going to put that out there. And I know two people that are going right now as I said that, but that's
2: seriously?
0: Okay. Oh, yeah. Oh, yeah. Yeah. Welcome back to the Jake Underwood Show. This is the final segment. We have a text. It's a long one, but it's well said. It says, Secretary of Labor interview, continuing good news and real results from the Trump administration. If only Americans weren't so misled by the old media, which concentrates on ballroom naming things and naming things after Donald Trump and other absurd, petty issues. How much more informed and knowledgeable would we be? I guess I am just crazy expecting that the media was supposed to make us aware of what authority was actually doing, good and bad. Your friend and brother in Christ, Liberty Valley Church, Dennis Polk. By the way, your interview is exactly the kind of thing we should demand from the media. Well, thank you. I didn't see that last part. Thank you. That's very kind of you to say that.
2: Well, I think it speaks for itself. The media does what they do because they don't want you informed.
0: Yeah, see, I've always felt this way. And that's why I felt so lucky to work around people and to like get to know Triv.
2: Uh-huh.
0: And I'll say his name, even though he's still on air, Bill Wills.
2: Yeah.
0: I mean, they don't care left, right, center. They're going to let you talk. And if it's a 5-minute interview or it's 15, 20 minutes, it's, hey, you know what? This is the moment right now. I'm talking to you. Let's hear what you have to say.
2: Mm-hmm.
0: And then they can either agree with it or they can combat it. But either way, they're fair to them. That's why I never liked the running people off stuff. Now, Triv did that, to be fair. And listen, eventually I'll probably end up doing that because there's going to be some people that see some whacked out stuff. And if I call them on the fact that they're lying and they double down on the lie, well, then, yeah, I'm not going to let people lie to you. I'm not going to let people lie to myself. But they let them speak. And whether I agree or disagree with you, it's not me. It's not supposed to be my opinion. It's the facts coming out to you, and then we talk about it. Then we share our opinions. That's how this should go. I'm not here to tell you what to think or how to feel about something. That's the secretary's job, whether it's Secretary Kennedy or it's the Secretary of Labor that's calling in and presenting the facts and what they're working on to you. And if you like it, great. If you don't, great. You're allowed to feel that way, and you're allowed to disagree. You are. I'm not here to tell you what to think or how to feel or make you feel dumb because we don't agree on something. That's silly. And that's not how that we have to be informed. We have to have that knowledge, not secondhand, not based on what somebody else says, but straight from their mouth to your ears, out of your mouth. That's the only way that we get people secure enough to feel like they can go vote and that they know what's going on and they're able to talk to people and have that discussion with people and make sure that they know what's going on. That's the only way that this works properly is when voters are informed. That's the only way this works. Not standing on a soapbox and saying I'm the only one that can save it. What? What are you talking about? There are millions of people out there. Why would you do it by yourself when we could do it as an army? We could do it as a true force, the way that it was intended to be. That's what this republic was built on. It was built on us. It's not built on them. It's not built on one person being a truth seeker or whatever they claim to be that day. It's not built on any

0: percent of things, it's there. You want to know how they're thinking or why they're thinking the way that they are? It's there. You just got to read the press releases. The glyphosate stuff. I completely disagree with the glyphosate stuff. I understood it. I get it. I think it's coming from the right intentions, but we, in past administrations, they would have just said, this is the way it is. You're dealing with it. Whereas this, I mean, it was a 3-page press release. This is why we're doing this. It's going to fall under this department. And this is why it's this department. And this is why we feel strongly about it. That's a huge deal. We don't get that. We don't get that sometimes from local government. You see certain things go up in a town square. You're going, why is that there? There was no announcement about that. We don't get that from schools. Schools, they just vote on it. And they go, well, because I'm the school board. Get them out of here. They yelled something that I don't agree with. We see it. We see it time and time again. But there is transparency there. The Secretary of Jobs and Labor didn't have to come on with us today.
1: No, not at all.
0: But he offered us that transparency, a little look into things and what they're thinking and the direction that things are going to go. That's important. We should know. And you should demand that out of every media member, whether it's Rumble, YouTube, locally, news, national. You should demand that. I assume you guys don't care about my opinion on things. That's why when I present things, I try to present it with as much fact as possible, and I'll play the clips, and I'll here's what it is. What do you think about it? You got to make up your own mind, because eventually it's going to get to the point that you're going to be in a discussion. You're going to have to defend the way that you feel.
2: That's the thing, because if you're just regurgitating what you've heard, then you've got no
0: right
2: basis for things.
0: Because if somebody goes, well, why do you think that? You can't say, well, because so and so told me. Well, that doesn't mean that you believe it. When you sit here and we just repeat what the talking heads tell us to say, we're not doing anything different than what school teachers do. And we know we don't like the way that schools are being taught right now. So why would we carry that same attitude and that same posture into a discussion about something that we know we believe in? We know why we believe it. We just have to articulate it. That's what I try to do here. I try to give you the facts. Because now you could say, well, I heard it straight from this secretary's mouth, or I heard it straight from this politician's mouth. I heard it. They said it. I didn't read it somewhere. It wasn't in an article that they might have been misquoted. I heard it straight from their mouth. That's the most important part of media. It's connecting. It's making that connection between the public and the people that think they're up high on this pedestal. That's why media is so important. That's why local media is so important. You want to know why the city of Cleveland's run amok? Local media hasn't been holding them accountable. They just report on this stuff. They don't ask real questions. They're hoping for likes, clicks, and retweets. You want to know why the Cleveland Browns have been terrible for years? Because they're hoping for follows. They don't want to get on the bad side of the team. You can't head wiggle when you talk about things. You can't make they don't even make jokes about it. They get real puckered up real quick when it comes to that stuff. So I'm going to do everything I can to make sure I present the facts to you the best that I can. Whether it's in an interview, a clip, whatever it might be, I will always try to provide context. Because I want you to be able to have those discussions and stand firm in what you believe and explain why. Because that's the most important thing. We know the who, the what, the when, the where. But if you have to explain why and you can't, well, then that makes us look bad. And I don't want that. This has been the Jake Underwood Show. I hope you have an incredible weekend. It's going to rain tomorrow, so enjoy today. That's from Kenny. Kenny said that earlier. So, have an incredible weekend. Tell someone about Jesus today. No after show today. We'll be back Monday with Congressman Max Miller. Have a great weekend. We'll talk to you Monday.
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4: Breaking news this hour from Town Hall. I'm Ken Lorman in Washington. Employers added 172,000 jobs last month as the U.S. jobs market shows resilience and strength despite the ongoing Iran war.
5: The Labor Department reported Friday that job growth was down slightly last month from a revised 179,000 in April. The unemployment rate stayed at a low 4.3%. The job market has been recovering this year from a miserable 2025, so far shrugging off higher energy prices and increased economic uncertainty since the United States and Israel attacked Iran in late February. Hiring bounced back this year from a miserable 2025 as well, showing unexpected strength in the face of economic uncertainty and painful high energy prices caused by the Iran war. Bernie Bennett in Washington.
4: The Senate has passed legislation to fund President Trump's immigration

0: agencies, overcoming weeks of Democratic delays and controversy over an unrelated nearly $1.8 billion settlement fund. Meanwhile, Mr. Trump has clarified his acting intelligence pick, Bill Pulte, isn't a permanent choice following pushback over his lack of security experience. American Airlines is temporarily suspending some of its routes this summer.
1: It's because steep jet fuel costs continue to strain carriers' budgets amid the war with Iran. In a statement, Americans said it had adjusted service for select routes in August and September, and that impacted travelers would be offered alternative arrangements or refunds. Americans said the changes were in line with wider industry trends.
0: That's correspondent Bill Alexander. Israel's Air Force has struck parts of southern Lebanon, and the military issued evacuation warnings for 9 villages. The strikes come after Hezbollah rejects a ceasefire agreement demanding a complete Israeli withdrawal. On Wall Street, after that positive jobs report, the stock market is down and in the red. Dow Jones Industrial Average down 300 points. Town Hall News.
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0: Here's the midday Wall Street Business Report with correspondent John Scott.
3: Stocks have been falling on Wall Street as big technology stocks lost ground and weighed down the broader market. Meanwhile, bond yields surged as a strong jobs report continued to dimmer expectations that the Federal Reserve will cut its benchmark interest rate this year. The S&P 500 fell 0.7%. The Dow Jones Industrial Average fell 0.2%. That's after the big gain on Thursday. The NASDAQ composite was losing about 1.4%. NVIDIA and Broadcom were among the heaviest weights on the market. The Labor Department reporting that employers added 172,000 jobs in May, and that's roughly double what forecasters had expected. Bond yields surged. Oil prices edged lower. With the Wall Street Business Report, I'm John Scott.
0: News and analysis at townhall.com. The long-awaited return of the NBA Finals to the Big Apple will feature an appearance by the president.
4: President Donald Trump is planning to attend an NBA Finals game in New York next week to root for his hometown Knicks. The president announced Thursday that he's accepting an invitation from Knicks owner James Dolan and said he's eyeing a visit Monday for Game 3. An avid sports fan and native New Yorker, Trump said he watched some of the Knicks' Game 1 win over the San Antonio Spurs. He called the Knicks, quote, dominant. The NBA believes Trump would be the first sitting president to attend an NBA Finals game. I'm Geffen Coolball.
0: The Carolina Hurricanes beat the Vegas Golden Knights 4-3 in Game 2 of the Stanley Cup Final Thursday night. That evens the series. It was after a...
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13: The Alex Marlowe Show. I'm glad you're here. We got lots to do today. I'm going to start with some jobs news. I'm going to give you some updates on the California elections that are taking place. Plus, a lot of audio of Democrats squirming around trying to figure out what to do about Graham Plattner, and it is a blast. You'll enjoy that very much. Plus more variety for you. But we'll start with a blowout jobs report, the third straight blowout report. People have tried to act as though the economy is in bad shape. Consumer sentiment is very bad. But a lot of this we're learning is fake news. Recall that given the current state of the economy, after the crackdown on illegal immigration and the advent of DOGE, where we're trying to cut, not add, federal government jobs, really even a neutral jobs number, literally zero new jobs created, would be okay. We're in that type of environment. We're trying to get people not necessarily to get new jobs. We're trying to get them just to get raises. We're in the raise getting business now in this country, and the Trump administration is in the lead on this. But we got 172,000 jobs, 172,000, with prior months actually getting revised upwards. Public sector grew, but only at state government level, not at the federal government level. Durable goods, leisure and hospitality. It's amazing stuff. Let me give you some of the breakdown. The forecast was 85,000 new jobs. So this is twice as much. So twice as much what economists predicted, with the forecast topping out at 110,000. So people whose professional job is to figure out how much hiring is going on, thought the most we could have seen is 110,000. We get 172,000. Huge upward revisions make this number even better than it sounds on paper. April revised up by 64,000 to 179,000, and March by 29,000 to 214,000. So we're seeing combined 93,000 jobs added to the historical record that weren't there before, and this administration, the country, no one got credit for it in real time. And I always note this, that the revisions always seem to go in a direction that helps the parties out of power, the Democrats, and it always hurts President Trump, who is trying to paint a picture that we have an accelerating economy that's not fading, that's accelerating, and that really is what the numbers suggest. I know gas prices are up, though I got to admit, and I don't want to be insensitive, and especially insensitive to myself because I have giant cars and I live in the state with the highest gas prices, but it's what it was under Biden. It's not higher. It's exactly the same, and I do think Trump won partially to lower gas prices. That's a fact. I'm aware of this. It matters. But it does feel, I feel strained about it. I think about, you know, I got one small car, and I think about driving that car when I drive into work, because it's a long drive into work. I admit it. It's a factor. But are we overblowing it when we're looking at numbers like this? Are we overblowing some of the things when you're seeing actually a lot of spending going on? Manufacturing is genuinely booming right now. Manufacturing payrolls jumped 7,000. Beat every single economist estimate. Durable goods employment expanded 17,000. Prior month reported loss of 2,000 was revised away. So we had lost manufacturing jobs in, I guess this is the April data. Now that is back to neutral. Other stuff that's in this. The trend that we're accelerating, economists have underestimated job growth now 3 straight months, as noted. 3 months average, widely considered a more reliable gauge, moved up to over 188,000 jobs when really, again, zero jobs could conceivably be okay in this current economy. And the last note on this, workers are winning on wages, according to John Carney of Breitbart News, our economic and finance editor. Average hourly earnings rose 0.3% in May. They're up 3.4% over the past year, while the number of people reporting themselves as employed grew by 149,000, the number of unemployed shrank by 66,000. Again, versus zero is probably a quality number. So the biggest wage boom came in factory workers, and it's coming. It's the biggest factory wage boom we've seen in half a century. This adds up. Trump is prioritizing factory work. Trump is prioritizing bringing back American manufacturing, as is Secretary Bessent. Weekly real wages for durable goods workers are up 3.5%. So we've never seen a pace like this. This is a month-to-month increase of 3.5%. This is the post-war, post-World War II boom is the last time we saw numbers like this. Real weekly gains average 0.2% annually for decades, including the prior decade before the pandemic. So Trump is really resetting the global economy. Workers are taking home more money than the headlines show. Weekly paychecks are up 7.4% year over year. Hourly pay is up 5.3%. Overtime work has jumped from 3.7 to 4 hours a week. Why is that? No tax on overtime. On top of that, the BBB's overtime tax cuts mean that people are taking home more money of the overtime that they're taking. So they're doing more overtime, and they're getting paid more on the overtime that they're doing. It's just great. It's fantastic. I love to bring the positive stuff on the show because we are so often talking about negative things. But factories are producing more with every hour worked. Real durable goods output grew 5.8% in Q1. Productivity up 5.5% annually. Just one good piece of data. Again, that's another gauge that could go down. We could have less productivity, but we're seeing more. American manufacturing, our factory workers are generating not just more value per hour. This is dramatically more value per hour that they're working. So it's not just about, this is what I talked about on the show, it's what I talked about with Secretary Bessent when I spent time with him a week ago today. We are resetting the expectation that this economy is not just about consuming cheap goods made in China. We're going to judge this economy based off of what we're producing. And we are producing way more, and people are getting paid way more to produce it. So this is a real sign of strength. Pay is outrunning price growth. So inflation is high relative to Trump's first term, low relative to Biden's term, but it is not at the level of job growth. So we're seeing higher pay relative to inflation. So this is just good stuff. It's high quality. It's great to see all this happening in our country, and I just hope that we can spend a little bit of time celebrating this. And that's why when you see guys like Scott Bessent, when he's out there, he always looks confident. He never looked, even if there's some negative information, he always looks like he's having a great time, enjoying himself, and believes in what he's doing. And part of this is because he knows this stuff is happening, and it's just a matter before people catch on. So is the president or is his team doing a fantastic job selling this stuff? I don't know if they are. And I know they can sell it better, but these are fantastic numbers, and they keep getting revised even better. I just recorded right before the show a podcast with Emma Jo Morris that I will recommend to you. We'll put that out probably tomorrow or Sunday. And one of the things we do is we celebrate Pride Month on it. And our celebration of Pride Month is to elevate our favorite gay, which is Scott Bessent. And I want to share this clip. This is him going after Senator Ron Wyden's son. Play cut 20, please.
14: Mendaciously slandered the Treasury building in an attempt to cover up his son having an investment meeting with Jeffrey Epstein to ask for funding. Thank you.
15: Mr. Chairman?
16: Yes.
15: Let's be clear here. Nobody is interested in the ramblings of a capo in the most corrupt regime in American history. We want to get some facts about this deal. That's what we're here for. Thank you.
16: Well, thank you. And I will ask my questions first today.
14: And we would like to hear what Adam Wyden and Jeffrey Epstein talked about. Your son's largest investment position was Rick's Cabaret. So did your son and Jeffrey Epstein talk about pole dancing as he begged him for money using your limited credibility?
13: Happy Pride from Scott Bessent. Just amazing stuff. That's how we celebrate the Marlowe Show. We play our most based gays, playing clips of that. That's how we celebrate. What a takedown. Adam Wyden is Ron Wyden's son and seems like a total dirtbag. I'm committed to, I'll do a deep dive on him. But just, it's so trite, calling him a capo. It's just, he's one of the smartest guys around, period. And he just makes complete fools out of everyone in the Senate. And I'm sure he did the same thing to all the students at Yale. Great stuff from Bessent. Great stuff from the Trump economy. But they are trying to steal the elections in California. I will report on that when we come back on the Alex Marlowe Show.
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24: 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Then challenge yourself, how many days in a row can you move all the coins from the one pocket to the other by making positive choices? The third idea is to control your conflict by scheduling your disagreements. 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

0: So they're trying to do it. They're trying to seal the elections in California. We knew it would happen, but I don't know if we knew it would be quite this brazen. Recall the Democrats designed a system where you count votes for up to 30 days. It usually takes about a couple of weeks to get through all of it. It doesn't usually take the full 30, but we're accustomed in California to having it be 2 or 3 weeks. I have a podcast up with Senator Tuberville where I ask him why they designed the system this way. And his understanding is so that they can get the votes they need in order to rig elections. And he's not alone in that thinking. That's my thinking. So we added about 5% of the vote count in the L.A. mayoral race yesterday. And remember how I reported on Wednesday that Spencer Pratt was up by 8 points over Nichiraman? 5% more are in, and that lead has shrunk to 6%. So somehow, of all the mail-in votes that came in the last 2 days, which makes up 5% of the total, Spencer Pratt barely got a single vote, it appears, because Nichiraman caught up 2% and is now within 6 points. I had circled that 8 points was 7 points. I had figured they could cheat up to 7 points. He was 8 points ahead of Raman, so I'd figured maybe perhaps we'd get away with it. But that gap is already closed with 35% not counted yet. It's just striking stuff. It just shows you how brazen the Democrats are, how really they're going to rig it right in our faces. We're all watching them. We all know they're going to do it. And somehow they're going to just keep counting mail-in votes. And then they're going to certify perhaps a fraudulent runoff. So it's imperative that we investigate. We figure out if this is legal cheating or illegal cheating. It's certainly one or the other. Legal cheating would mean that you get people who would otherwise not turn in votes, and then you get them to fill out a ballot, and then you get it in a mailbox. Or is it legal cheating where they're literally just making up fake people to vote? Like, we got to figure out what it is. But we do know that as of now, it's very hard to bet on Pratt actually making the LA mayoral race, even though he's up 6 points with 35% left to count. So it's that level. It's that brazen. Steve Hilton dropped down 0.4% in the latest crop of ballots in the governor's race. Tom Steyer moved up 0.4%. So he's still up 7% over third place Steyer. He's up 1% over Xavier Baccaria, as Joe Biden calls him. But just, it's really happening, guys. They're trying to steal it. I named the show yesterday. Yesterday's show, they're trying to steal the election in California. And then last night, we see it flat out. We saw it flat out that they're all of a sudden, Nichiraman catches up 2% over a 5% vote count. Doesn't make any sense. Aside from, it actually makes perfect sense. This is what they do. They don't have any values, the left. They don't have any charismatic people. All they stand for is that Donald Trump is a bad guy, you're all racist and fascist, and that they can win. They consider winning its own value. They figure out ways to win regardless of whether or not it's ethical, because they think that allowing Donald Trump to be president, allowing for Spencer Pratt to be mayor, allowing for Steve Hilton to be governor, is the definition of evil. It's the definition of bad. In the meantime, they're willing to overlook Nazis, which is just a major thing that they're doing this. And on the other side of the break, I'll play cuts of the Democrats struggling with this concept that they are nominating a guy who's not only has a Nazi tattoo, but has praised Nazis, has a bunch of other baggage as well. But this is very curious, and I teased that I would play this on the show today. Rahm Emanuel, who's one of a close confidant of Barack Obama, and is a Democrat establishmentarian, if there ever was one, he completely is nuking the party now in anticipation of no doubt he's going to run for president in sort of a lane of Democrats have gone too far. Let's play cut eight, guys.
1: Why do you think people feel so negatively about the Democratic Party?
2: Because we earned their disrespect the hard way. Look, when your back's against the wall, you can't make a mortgage payment. You can't go to the doctor's visit because you can't afford it. Or you're stealing money out of your 401k that you know is for your retirement, but you're doing it to pay your bills today. You expect the Democratic Party to show up. We did things that were really ridiculous. We let a border get out of control, When it came to public safety, we talked about defunding the police. When it came to an ethnic group, we called them Latinx, and nobody else in that group ever identified themselves that way. And then rather than worry about classroom excellence, we were worried about bathroom and locker room access.
0: It's just amazing. It's a great cut, and he's exactly right about this, but will this actually catch on with Democrats? I don't think it is. I don't think it will. But it's just a note. It's noteworthy that I don't think that woke has died, and you still see this over and over again where the examples of woke coming back in a major way, if it ever left. But we're going to get one guy at least going to run for president who's going to act like Democrats have gone too far woke. It's going to be entertaining. We'll be back with those Platner Kill clips.
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5: This is a Bloomberg Money Minute. It's a big upside surprise for the labor market. The May jobs report shows 172,000 new jobs added in the month, nearly twice what economists surveyed by Bloomberg were expecting, and the unemployment rate held steady at 4.3%. But the figures could put more pressure on the Fed to consider an interest rate hike in order to contain inflation, and that is sending stocks lower today. The Dow is down 0.5%, the Nasdaq down 2.33%, and the S&P down 1.33%. Meanwhile, nationwide, 5.8% of all home listings were taken off the market in April. That's according to real estate firm Redfin. Delistings are on the rise largely because it's a buyer's market. Inventory is rising faster than demand, and homes are sitting longer than some sellers would like. Others say they're unable to fetch the price they want. And it feels like every day is donut day, but today it's official enough for you to get some freebies. Krispy Kreme is handing them out completely free. Dunkin' Donuts will give you a donut of your choice with the purchase of any beverage. Erica Herskowitz, Bloomberg Radio.
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7: He that oppresses the poor reproaches his maker, but he that honoreth him has mercy on the poor. Proverbs 14:31. There is an army within the city, in the city of Cleveland. There is an army of poor young men. And if we are going to make America great again, it behooves us to make Cleveland great again. One of his footmen seeks out young, mighty men of the city to strengthen them, to build them from rags to riches. For there is no better man who is strong than one that has been weak. Are you a mighty man of valor? Are you the son of the king? Then go and be multiplied. I'm Jeff Toring, pastor of Liberty Valley Church, and we are one of his footmen. Come, join us.
8: The fight for life is real. Every day in America, innocent lives are ended before they even begin. But here in Ohio, Cleveland Right to Life is leading the charge, uniting Christians, conservatives, and young people across this state to stand boldly for the unborn. 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They're giving the people of faith the tools to push back against a culture of death and to speak truth without apology. They're not sitting on the sidelines. They're in the schools, in the churches, and in the public square, changing minds, changing hearts, and reminding America that every single life has value. 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But here's the reality. This movement needs you. When you stand with Cleveland Right to Life, you're not just supporting an organization. You're joining a cause bigger than yourself. You're helping save lives. You're inspiring courage. You're shaping the future. Now is the moment to act. 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Pray, support, donate, be part of the movement which is the greatest civil rights issue of our time. 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

0: All right, I told you guys woke is not dead, right? I told you maybe it didn't even go away. Check out what they just did in New York, erasing mother and father from official documents. Play cut 16, guys.
1: New York Democrats argue the words mother and father are outdated and need to be replaced with more inclusive terms under state law. All that's needed now is Governor Kathy Hochul's signature. So if Hochul approves, in New York's family court and in domestic and education law, a mother would be labeled as a gestating parent, a father as a non-gestating parent, and paternity proceedings to determine the child's father would be called parentage proceedings. The bill passed the state Senate this week and the state Assembly back in March. Governor Hochul proudly calls herself New York's first mom governor. It's unclear if she'll support this change, though.
2: I'm not familiar with what was introduced late last night, so I'll take a look at it. I have until the end of the year to review them and make a decision, so I won't be commenting on pending legislation.
0: We have serious problems in this country, and this is what the left is focused on, is anti-science. You can't say mother and father. I just saw a story about how Gen Z is going to have the least marriage and the fewest children, maybe in history, certainly in modern history. And, you know, we're going to have to go back centuries, maybe millennia, to see people who are coupling off and procreating less than Gen Z is going to. And this is the message that's being sent. There's nothing special about being a mother. There's nothing special about being a father. Anyone will tell you who has children, it probably is your number one identifying factor. It's I get to do so many cool stuff in my life, but the thing that preoccupies my time is being a father, also a husband as well. But my identity is so tied to being a father, not as a non-gestating parent. There's a romanticism to it that is essential if we want the species to continue. But the Democrats are a culture of death. The left is a culture of death. They don't love life. And that's where all this comes from. It's anti-science. It's anti-life. It is just so lame, too. It's just like, how could they spend time on this? So it's pretty scary stuff. This is where their priorities are. And I think that it is, I think it's noteworthy that this is what their focus is on. When there's so many things threatening us around the world, in this country, that they're thinking, what do we need to do today? Oh, I know. Let's erase mother and father from official documents. Also, what's the objection to the words mother and father? I understand trying to make things more inclusive to trans or to gays. They've been doing that forever. But why is it bad to call someone who is, I guess, because it's the trans stuff. It's fathers can be mothers now. So it's that men can have babies because you can have a man with a uterus. And you can have a female penis. I'm figuring this out in real time, guys. This is a celebration of the female penis today. That's how we're celebrating Pride, the Marlo Show. Oh, my goodness. All right. I promised you I would play Democrats squirming about the Graham Platner nomination, which continues to move ahead, even though the New York Times published a story with a bunch of accusations of former girlfriends and stuff that he was rough with them and stories of him grabbing people, may or may not have locked someone in a room. We didn't get the R word, so no rape accusations, no violent sexual assault accusations. So again, I keep making this point. I made this point when I was hosting the Hewitt Show and I shared it on podcast. It'd be an October surprise, but who cares? Because he's got a Nazi tattoo. And not just any Nazi tattoo, a Nazi tattoo worn by SS guards who were professional slaughterers of the Jews. So that's what he represents on his chest. And he was on Chris Hayes' show. Chris Hayes is an MS Now person. I got some cuts of that, and then I'll play some Democrats trying to explain them away. Play 14, please.
3: You referred to the tattoo as my Totenkampf, which is the German word for this particular Nazi symbol. There's other reporting in Jewish Insider in October in which an anonymous acquaintance says you used that same phrase. Did you know what this tattoo was about before last October when you said you first became aware of it?
4: No, I did not. And I also think it's important to note that it's very likely, and I think that she is that same source. She's the person who's been telling people this from the beginning. And it's a, so I feel like, you know, we're kind of rehashing the thing we've been through.
0: So now he doesn't know it's a Nazi tattoo, even though he has deleted posts that are very much understanding that he knew exactly what this was. And now he's just going to try to lie to people. He feels like that's the path. Obviously, this guy is totally dishonest. Remember, his one client as an oyster farmer is his own mother. He's playing a populist, even though he is a trust fund kid, or I don't know if he's a trust fund, but he's a, he went to one of the most expensive private schools in the country. This is a guy who is impersonating a super masculine guy, because Democrat consultants thought this is how to package our message now. You find a guy who acts like he's super masculine and we'll run all our woke messaging through that. So that's what they're doing. And then now he's lying about his tattoo. Of course, he knew exactly what it was, and he didn't delete it for a long time. I was thinking about the hostage video of the wife, where the wife came out and was trying to defend him. And the thing, first of all, you married a guy with a Nazi tattoo, so I don't count your opinion. Your opinion doesn't count for me. And then they're just trying to explain away this as if it is not exactly what meets the eye. It is, they're trying to say, no, the media is the problem. The wife is going after the media. She was saying the media was taking stuff out of context. But look at all the context. The context is the guy has got the Nazi tattoo, and he's been lying about everything else in his past. And what his accomplishments? This guy's running for the Senate. The Senate. This isn't dog catcher. This isn't PTA. Of course, he shouldn't be on a PTA, by the way. All right, I got one more clip from the Hayes interview, 15.
3: The Times basically reported that they saw texts of hers, including a text in August, I believe August 3rd of last year. This would be before October of last year, in which she basically said that you had a, quote, Nazi tattoo, and she joked about how she's going to go volunteer for Collins. Now, again, this is a text that got sent, so, like, we can place the time, right? This is in August. How does she know it's a Nazi tattoo in August of last year and you don't know it's a Nazi tattoo in August of last year?
4: Well, she certainly didn't send that text to me. So whoever she sent it to and was talking to, that's I can't say why, but I will say that I certainly didn't know. And the text messages she's sending to friends who may have recognized it, they didn't tell me that.
0: One of my favorite points about the Nazi tattoo is that there are deleted posts of him saying that he was aware that the symbol, the Totenkopf, connected to the Nazis. But then he also has said that he does not endorse white supremacy, and he didn't see the connection to white supremacy in the Nazi tattoo. He will say anything to you. We should not take anything he says seriously. So even though girlfriend said that he knew it was a Nazi tattoo. All right, so let's see how the Democrats do with this. First of all, let's do Chris Coons, cut 17.
5: Frankly, Mr. Plattner is a four-tour combat veteran and someone whose conduct as he came home from war, many have questioned. I don't know him and don't know him at all well, but I'm going to give him a measure of grace and wait until I get a chance to hear more about the details of all these different allegations. In my view, the folks who we have here in the Senate and who we might have here in the Senate, we should hold a high standards.
0: All right, he's going to give him grace, going to give the guy with the Nazi tattoo some grace. And we love our veterans now. You can get away with anything now if you are a veteran. Okay, let's see how that goes. Alexandria Ocasio-Cortez, who I just got such a kick out of this. I was talking about her with Senator Tuberville because she went down to Alabama. And he told her to go back to Brooklyn, which is just great because she's from Queens, I think. Let's play cut 19.
6: Behavior reported by Grim Plattner in this New York Times article, trapping a woman in a room for being physically.
7: Yeah, I mean, as you all know, this all kind of just came out. I've been doing legislative business on the floor, so I need to dig into everything further before commenting on it.
0: Pause.
7: Yeah, because I think
0: this is from yesterday. She's talking yesterday. All this just came out. You don't think that she and her comms team haven't workshopped what are we going to say when inevitably someone puts a microphone, a camera in our face and says, what do you think of the Nazi who's running for Senate in Maine? Keep going.
7: Yeah, because I think this reporting just recently came out, so I just want to make sure that I'm fully read up on this before I comment on it.
8: Generally about Plattner, are you concerned by what you've seen so far? Does he offer voters more of an explanation? Does he need to offer voters more of an explanation?
7: I mean, I think I have to read up on this latest reporting. You know, I think everyone, when we run for office, our responsibilities to our constituents and to the people of, for me, New York 14, in this case, for the people of Maine.
0: The answer is yes. That's the correct answer. He does need to explain it. But instead, you say, well, the candidates have a responsibility, their constituents. It means nothing. These people are so good at moving their mouth and saying nothing. I've never seen anything like it. It just shows you they're really struggling here. Here's Seth Moulton, the crazed lunatic who fantasizes about murdering Republicans. Play cut 22.
9: What if there is more? And that is a question. What if there is more? Is that, do you think that would then be too much for Graham Plattner to continue?
10: I mean, we just don't know. We just don't know what more can come out. But I do know this, that he's running against a senator who every single day rubber stamps Trump's agenda. A senator who just like 98%.
0: I just love the premise that maybe more can come out. He's got a Nazi tattoo. He's a serial liar and fabulist. Women have said he doesn't treat them well. Yeah, there could be more. Of course, there could be rape or murder. Like, yes, it's a, maybe he gets accused of that. Maybe he doesn't. But we got enough, right? Go on.
10: Of the Republican Party supports this war in Iran that's raising everybody's gas prices, that's getting Americans killed, that's killing innocent people in the Middle East, that's hurting our allies, that's taking our eye off the ball when it comes to deterring and preventing a war with China in Asia. So all of these things that Susan Collins does every single day are bad. And I think voters in Maine are going to have to make a decision that only they can make, weighing those two alternatives.
0: It's awesome. It's the Nazis acceptable because we're in a war in Iran and gas prices are high. All right. All right. Last one. This is Van Jones on CNN. Play cut 23.
11: He said that he got this stuff under control years ago, and some of this stuff is not years ago, and people are concerned that there's more to come. I don't sit in judgment of anybody. You know all the work I've done in prisons, and you know, I'm a second chances, third chances, fourth chances guy. When you're on a redemption arc for real, when you've taken real accountability, when you've actually owned up and you have a track record, or at least you're honest about where you are in your process, my concern is he tried to polish this thing up. I used to be one way, now I'm not. Well, you better be telling the truth about that, and it seems like he's not.
0: Yeah, amen to that. We'll be right back.
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0: All right, I love the team on the show. Greg Evans, our executive producer. Sean McConnell runs our board. Roger Wicker Jr., Rick Locke, Garrett Shawley, Matt Zibel, junior producer Ricky, Misty Callahan, John Cassio, Daniel West all make vital contributions to what we're doing. A lot of stuff going on over at Breitbart.com for all of you who care to go over there. The best news page, I believe, on earth. Madonna is on all fours in front of a toilet, baring her breasts in a wild Pride Month video. I'm not telling you to watch it. I'm saying, though, that woke is not totally dead, and we celebrate Pride a little differently around here at the Marlowe Show by playing bass Scott Bessent clips. We also have for you a kind of an unbelievable story about what's going on over in Arizona. We had thought that the Arizona Attorney General, Chris Mays, is now seeking new indictments in the 2020 election case. So I'm saying the Democrats only look backwards and they only look how to destroy Republicans. They stand for nothing. But the Arizona Attorney General is now returning a case to a grand jury for new indictments pertaining to President Trump in 2020 and the alternate electors that were assembled there, which was not unprecedented. I wrote about this a lot in Breaking the Law about how the alternate electors had been – this is not a new thing. It's not a new concept. It didn't originate in 2020. I don't love a lot of the way the election challenges played out in the aftermath of the 2020 election. But overall, there's a lot of smoke there, and just the fact that Democrats relitigating that stuff now, unbelievable. So that's all for you over at Breitbart News. A couple other items I want to point out. I didn't get to dwell a lot on Scott Pelley's firing from 60 Minutes, but I did catch this clip of longtime CBS host Katie Couric talking about it. I got to play cut 21, please, gentlemen. Go ahead.
20: Scott Pelley's tirade and expressing expressions of anger and frustration, which I totally understand and relate to, were extremely impolitic, I think is also a massive understatement. You know, and I don't think that Barry Weiss had any choice but to let Scott Pelley go. I mean, I think it's a classic definition of insubordination. And I'm not saying that I don't agree with Scott and that I don't think it, I don't believe it was a bad thing to make a stand. I think that I admire that he stood up for his principles. I just think perhaps the way that he did it and the way he expressed himself might have been, handled differently.
0: Perfect. That's it. He got fired for insubordination. You can't just say you're ruining the show to your boss and then have it come out in public and keep the job. And as I noted on, I think it was yesterday's show, I was commenting on how the most vocal people defending Pelley are all far left radicals. Here's another thing the Democrats are standing for right now is now they're going off on Donald Trump apparently falling asleep sometimes during boring events he's got to do. So the White House apparently exploded over a viral video of Trump being sleepy. Okay, ladies and gentlemen, let me explain something to you. The president does not sleep well. He's not a good sleeper. He's talked about this. He doesn't get a lot of rest at night. He also is 24/7 trying to help this country. One thing that you can never say negative about President Trump is that he isn't trying to enact his vision. You might not like his vision, but he's a 24/7 workhorse. As I've said before in the show, every single cabinet secretary I've talked to says he wakes them up in the middle of the night with ideas. And Stephen Chung, the White House communications director, he says he literally holds his phone in his hand while he sleeps. So he's ready for that call if he needs to be there. And so now they're going after him for being sleepy. I'll tell you, I'm sleepy. I'm 40 years old and I've been this way for a long time. I think once you have young kids, then you're always sleepy. Like I always could use a nap. If you're looking at me, then I would rather be sleeping. If you're listening to me on the air, I would rather be dozing off for 20 minutes right now. It's constant. And when you go to Washington, sometimes you do find yourselves, even if you're the president, in meetings that are pro forma, they're really boring, that there is, you know, 5 minutes of substance and something that takes several hours. And yes, I'm not saying it's the greatest look ever. President's fading away for a little bit, but the guy's legitimately tired. And

0: Is that a fresh clip or is that an old clip? Anyway, I meant to pull a fresh one of Democrats being the, yeah, of Democrats being, yeah, it's apparently a fresh clip. It's the Democrats brand is just saying Nazis are okay because gas prices are high. The president's falling asleep. All of you are racist. It's terrible. They stand for nothing and we're going to beat them. Go in peace to love and serve the Lord.
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7: Breaking news this hour from Town Hall. I'm Ken Lorman in Washington. The Trump economy continues to surprise analysts. Correspondent Mike Hempen reports on a better-than-expected jobs report.
8: The Labor Department says U.S. employers added 172,000 jobs in May as the economy remained resilient amid rising costs from the Iran war. Job growth last month was down slightly from a revised 179,000 in April. The unemployment rate stayed at 4.3%. Mike Hempen, Washington.
7: The Treasury Department's Financial Crimes Enforcement Network is urging banks to be alert to risk tied to serving people living in the U.S. illegally. The guidance issued today follows a May executive order from the president aimed at tightening immigration controls. While banks aren't required to collect citizenship data, they're told to watch for red flags like identity theft and payroll fraud. The Treasury Secretary says the move is meant to prevent illegal aliens from exploiting financial institutions. Federal regulators giving the head of the MARTA transit system in Atlanta 2 weeks to put together a report on security and spending after a woman is brutally stabbed to death.
9: The feds will now be stepping in and investigating two stabbing attacks in Atlanta that happened on the MARTA transit system in the same week. The Fulton County Sheriff's Office says a 66-year-old woman, Margaret

0: Margaret Swan was stabbed to death, a 25-year-old under arrest. Transportation Secretary Sean Duffy posting a picture of her on his X page, writing, "Margaret's family deserves accountability. No one should be forced to fear for their safety on public transit." Laura Winters, Atlanta.
1: After today's positive jobs report, stocks falling on Wall Street as big technology companies are losing ground weighed down by the broader market. More on these stories from townhall.com.
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1: The Kennedy Center is removing references to President Trump.
6: This move comes after a federal judge ruled that the Trump references were added illegally. A Thursday memo to staff from the Kennedy Center's Office of General Counsel says email signatures, letterhead, and other documents must reflect the name as the John F. Kennedy Center for the Performing Arts or Kennedy Center. The changes must be completed by June 12th.
1: Correspondent Andrew Stewart reports the judge has also blocked the Trump administration from closing the venue for major renovations planned for July. President Trump is announcing that water has begun refilling the recently renovated Lincoln Memorial reflecting pool. Video showing water accumulating in the center of the basin with workers and trucks working. The Trump administration says the pool has been painted American flag blue. News and analysis at townhall.com. Mortgage rates in the U.S. have fallen.
7: Mortgage buyer Freddie Mac says the average rate on a 30-year mortgage fell this week to 6.48%. This decline comes a week after the average rate hit its highest level in 9 months. Mortgage rates have been mostly trending higher as oil prices and expectations for higher inflation have increased due to the war with Iran. That's pushed up the long-term bond yields that lenders use as a guide to pricing home loans. While average long-term mortgage rates remain lower than they were at this time last year, their upward trend has weighed on home sales this year. I'm Alex Vega.
1: The Trump administration's push to expand oil and gas development in Alaska faces a new test today. That's when the latest lease sale is set for the Arctic National Wildlife Refuge. On Wall Street, the sell-off continues across the board red. The Dow Jones Industrial Average at last check, down 419 points. More on these stories at townhall.com.
8: And what doth the Lord require of thee, but to do justly, to love mercy, to walk humbly with thy God? A judge in Medina County has dealt corruptly. The prosecutors in Medina County have done wickedly. They have done unjustly. Be instructed, ye judges of the earth. One day you will stand before the judge. Every mouth shall be stopped, and the books shall be opened. In 1775, John Adams risked his reputation representing public enemy in the Boston Massacre trial. John believed in the New World, all men deserve justice, and we do too. I'm Jeff Toring, pastor of Liberty Valley Church, and we are one of his footmen. Come, join us.
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10: 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Ladies and gentlemen, here's Scott Jennings.
11: Hey, Scott Jennings. I'm out traveling today, but sitting in for me, Jennifer Horn. Jennifer, thank you, and take it away.
12: Thank you, Scott. It is great to be with you once again. I'm Jennifer Horn, sitting in on the Scott Jennings Show, Common Sense for the American People, and maybe even some good news as well. Scott is off today. He'll be back next week. He'll be back on Monday. In the meantime, I'm Jennifer Horn. As Scott said, I host the Morning Answer on Salem Radio in Los Angeles, AM 870, AM 590, The Answer. And boy, we are ground zero for what has been a new investigation into election fraud, slow vote counting. We'll have all of that this hour. But first, I promised you some good news. We're delivering common sense and good news because, guys, it's Friday. I don't know if you've heard the breaking news. It is Friday. It is June 5th. And as much as Democrats would like you to believe that the economy is suffering, well, the U.S. labor market appears to have found its footing. The economy adding 172,000 jobs in May, shattering expectations. This is new data released this morning, hot off the presses from the Bureau of Labor Statistics. The latest jobs report provided reassurance for those doubters that the U.S. labor market is stabilizing after a year Biden of weak and stilted job growth. Now, to be fair to Joe Biden, he had job growth. It was just in the public sector. The nice thing about President Trump is that government jobs are no longer growing. It is the private sector. It's those small businesses, medium-sized businesses that are actually seeing the job growth. Unemployment held steady at 4.3%. Employment gains topped 100,000 for the third consecutive month. That has not been seen since 2024. Job growth also far stronger than initially thought in recent months. The March payroll gains were revised up from 29,000 to 214,000, while the April tally was revised higher by 64,000 to 179,000 jobs added. Now, I know there are a lot of people out there, it's a midterm year, who are on the other side of the aisle who are saying President Trump's economy is somehow stuck, that it's not good. I've had people, when they hear me say that the Trump economy is actually roaring, challenge me and say, well, how can that be? But if you look at the stock market, you look at the job numbers, you look at inflation, everything is better from when Biden was in office. The one place where President Trump obviously has work to do is on gas prices. Now, under his administration, gas prices have not been lower in years. But certainly this war in Iran has made those gas prices go up, which impacts the cost of goods and services, things that we see at our grocery store, everything that relies on truckers, the road, on fuel to deliver them. So once the war in Iran ends, once President Trump, and we don't even need the war to end, but once the Strait of Hormuz is open and those global oil markets start to settle, I don't see how Democrats will be able to touch Republicans and President Trump with talk of the economy. I just don't get it. You can talk about affordability, and it's smart because everybody wants more money and everybody thinks that things should be more affordable. So it hits people's emotions. But if you really look around, this latest report today with the job numbers, looking at the stock market reaching historic highs, this economy is sailing. Now the Republican Party just needs to do a better job of messaging that, because Democrats seem to get more microphone time, more time in front of those news cameras to talk about just how poor it is. But I say, how do you feel that this economy is suffering? We can work on gas prices. That has to be improved before the midterm elections. But in every other way, President Trump has done everything he can to make this economy start to sink. And I see with his policies in place and this big, beautiful bill finally rolled out, we're going to see more and more of that. Now, also going on today, and good news for President Trump and Senate Republicans, they were able to advance ICE and Border Patrol funding through the end of President Trump's second term after beating back multiple amendments targeting his priorities during one of these 18-hour voteramas. They were able to knock that down, and they did that quickly. Well, if you consider 18 hours. Quick. These things are always fun. You know, they just vote, talk. This was a party line vote, and it had been in flux over the last couple of weeks. Senators revolting against the anti-weaponization fund that President Trump chose to give up, at least for now, in order to get this thing done. The final vote was 52-47, with Senator Lisa Murkowski voting no. She's from Alaska. We should just call her Miss No. She is always a no vote, pretty much on everything. And Senator Michael Bennett in Colorado not voting. The Votorama allowed senators to vote to offer unlimited amendments, forcing GOP leadership to repeatedly defeat amendments that targeted the two Trump provisions. But we were able to get this thing passed. Now we've got full funding for ICE through the end of Trump's term. And thank goodness, because while things have settled down, the border is, by and large, it's secure from people coming across it willy-nilly like they were under the Biden administration. But the drugs are still coming. The cartels are still running. There are still instances where this border needs full funding, and ICE needs to have the money to do that. Not only do we need them in our cities, but we still need them at the border. Customs and Border Protection, I don't know if you heard about this. They stopped two vehicles and confiscated, are you ready? $300,000 worth of narcotics in the span of one day. Now, I'm not an expert in the drug business, but that sounds like a lot of drugs. Sounds like a lot of drugs to me. The apprehensions continue to show that high volume of narcotics that smugglers are attempting to bring across the border. Even as immigration numbers start to plummet, we still need that border protection. The fact that Democrats were trying to hold back on this, it's absolutely astonishing. Nothing surprises me anymore, but it really is shameful, because not only do we need CBP and ICE to maintain order, to get out the worst of the worst people who are let into this country by the Biden administration, but they need to be on duty and at full strength to combat these cartels. So this all happened on May 17th, where agents in the San Ysidro port of entry referred a 2013 Honda Civic for secondary inspection. They had an imaging system that detected anomalies in the car's firewall. They discovered six packages of white fentanyl powder worth roughly $113,600, along with 8.4 pounds of cocaine, estimated to be worth $161,600. And no, Hunter Biden was not driving that Honda Civic, by the way, in case you're worried. He was not there. We can clear him of that. That same day, so that was just one instance, but that same day at the Calexico port of entry, about 100 miles away, a 2011 Nissan Cube was also sent in for secondary inspection. Agents there discovered 63 packets of meth. After a scan of the vehicle, thought, a little bit of abnormality in the flooring of that vehicle, so that it shoved under the floor of the car. The San Diego director of field operations for CBP said Sunday may be a day of rest for many, but criminals don't take it off, and neither do the CBP officers. She said that they're remaining vigilant around the clock, and that these seizures are a direct result of their commitment to keeping dangerous drugs off the street. These operations, by the way, are so important. You've got to have these checks and balances. They've had to shut down, because of funding issues, entire ports of entry. So the fact that they have people out there and that they're fully funded, it's a big deal. And it's about time the United States Senate Republicans in there actually got this thing done. All right. Coming up today, we have lots to talk about. We have a brand new nomination for Attorney General. President Trump officially announcing Todd Blanche as his permanent pick to replace Pam Bondi. And he is saying that California is guilty, perhaps voter fraud. Some new investigations into what is happening in my state of California as votes are slowly counting. It's amazing. As they're being counted, the numbers for the Democrats are ticking upwards. This always makes people lose faith in the system. President Trump has been talking about this. Gubernatorial candidate Steve Hilton has been talking about this. And we will go through what that investigation is going to look like and just why the vote count is taking so long. The California governor even chiming in on this, blowing it up, basically saying that President Trump and Steve Hilton, the gubernatorial candidate, don't know exactly how the system works, and saying he wishes that counting would go faster in California. Well, Governor Newsom, you're in charge. Let's see if we can get your wish granted by making that counting go faster. We are going to have all of that for you. I'm Jennifer Horan, sitting in today. This is the Scott Jennings Show.
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5: 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Look up in the sky. It's a bird. It's a plane. It's the Scott Jennings Show.
6: It sure is, and we are happy to have you along today on this Friday. I'm Jennifer Horn. I host The Morning Answer on Salem Radio in Los Angeles. You can give me a follow at Jennifer Horn or Jennifer Horn Radio on Instagram and Facebook, and always follow The Jennings Show at, hey, Jennings Show on X. All right. Yesterday, President Trump made it official. He has officially decided to replace outgoing Attorney General, she was fired, Pam Bondi, with Todd Blanche, who is the acting Attorney General, former attorney for the president. He announced this yesterday, cut 27.
7: He's acting Attorney General. Tomorrow I'm instructing Dan and everybody else that's involved in that very complicated process, which is going to go, I think, very quickly, that we are going to make him permanent Attorney General.
6: All right, so he wants to make him permanently the Attorney General, but are the senators ready to go along with the president? Now, I've always said, no matter who is in the White House, they should be able, barring extenuating circumstances, to have the people around them that they wish to have around them, whether that was Barack Obama's team or President Trump's team, unless there is a huge issue. Well, they deserve to have their people confirmed. And I think most people who are given truth serum would agree with that. But this is not the old days, and senators look to see what they can get for pushing along a confirmation. Now, we know that Senator John Fetterman is the one Democrat who seems to have that same mentality, that unless there is a massive problem, he is going to vote for to confirm. So President Trump can probably think that he will have Fetterman on the Democrat side and not much else. We heard Senator Whitehouse say that he was not in on this Blanche nomination. He called it disgraceful. Take a listen. Cut 7.
8: We've gone from the Trump thug moment where they all have to obediently obey to now what I call the Blazing Saddles moment. If you remember the scene in Blazing Saddles where the governor says, boys, it's time we started looking out for our own phony baloney jobs. So, you know, this Blanche nomination is so disgusting that it's really going to put them over a barrel. And to some extent, it's like, wonderful for us. Great. Bring it.
6: I'm just curious why this is more awful for Senator Whitehouse and some of these other senators on the Democrat side than it was for Eric Holder to be the Attorney General for Barack Obama, saying, I'm his wingman. Are they upset because Todd Blanche was the former personal attorney of President Trump? He's still doing the work of the Attorney General, and from what I can tell, he's doing a good job. But even Republicans are going to be playing games with this nomination, including the man who has caused some trouble for the Trump administration and for Republicans in the Senate, Senator Tom Tillis from North Carolina. He's on his way out the door, and he says that if Todd Blanche is confirmed, if he gets his vote, he's going to have to make apologies and make a statement about January 6th and the rioters. Take a listen. This is Cut 11.
9: Could you support Todd Blanche as Attorney General?
10: We're looking at it. I haven't made a decision yet. The key for Todd or anybody going through Judiciary Committee is being pretty tight on January the 6th. They better not have said for 1 minute that the people that beat up police officers like these right down here were righteous people. You come even close to saying that, you don't have a chair of getting my vote in Judiciary.
6: All right. Meanwhile, the DOJ last month announced an indictment against the Southern Poverty Law Center, alleging that civil rights nonprofit defrauded donors by secretly paying informants associated with extremist organizations, including the Ku Klux Klan, Federal jury, a grand jury in the Middle District of Alabama returned an 11-count indictment in April, which we all heard about. The Southern Poverty Law Center was 6 counts of wire fraud, 4 counts of making false statements to a federally insured bank, and 1 count of conspiracy to commit concealment money laundering, according to the Justice Department. That superseding indictment retains those charges and expands alleged misconduct. According to the DOJ, the SPLC secretly funneled $3 million in donor funds between 2014 and 2023 to numerous individuals associated with extremist organizations, including the KKK, United Klans of America, the National Socialist Movement, participants in the Unite the Right rally, and the Aryan Nations affiliated. Are you ready for this? Anybody a member of the Sadistic Souls Motorcycle Club? That's the Southern Poverty Law Center that is taking money from their donors and putting them into organizations to help fuel rallies that are, I guess, set up to make the right look bad. Although I don't know many people on the right who are members of the Sadistic Souls Motorcycle Club. The KKK, United Klans of America. This is unbelievable, and it is about time there is some accountability here. So we need somebody strong like Todd Blanche in that position as Attorney General to keep an eye on things. All right, guys, as we continue, we'll be joined by an assemblyman from right here in my state of California. I'm Jennifer Horn. It's the Scott Jennings Show.

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2: This is a Bloomberg Money Minute. Today's stronger than forecast May employment report showing 172,000 jobs added to the economy could make the case for Wall Street gains, but it also could make the case for the Fed to hike interest rates. And that, along with a plunge in tech stocks, is the big reason we have losses on Wall Street today. The Dow is down 0.25%. The Nasdaq down nearly 3%. The S&P down nearly 2%. Amid intensifying competition and setbacks, including that embarrassing thing with the see-through yoga pants, traders of stock in Lululemon are starting to see through its financial challenges. Shares are falling 9% today as the company cut its full-year sales forecast, and the market predicts Lulu's first spring of falling sales since the pandemic hit. And it's a small but important step in Walmart's big plan to eventually challenge the likes of DoorDash and Grubhub. The chain says by summer, it will start letting customers order 30-minute delivery from Subway locations inside 1,400 of its stores. Erica Herskowitz, Bloomberg Radio.
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5: Correct. And our phone number is 330-559-3333. And we're the only one. We're not chain restaurant.
4: You're the one and only.
5: Correct.
4: That's right.
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4: That's right. I agree completely.
6: Hi, this is Kevin Coughlin for the Chairman's Hour with Brian Williams. In this 250th year of our nationhood, I've been reflecting on the aspects and practices of American life and citizenship that have fallen by the wayside. Little pieces of being an American that we've lost and are worth reclaiming. Remember how we were taught as kids to respect the American flag? Standing with your hand over your heart when the flag is raised or lowered? Or when there's an honor guard carrying the flag in or out of an event? Maybe it's passing in a parade, and certainly during our national anthem. Removing hats, men, and placing hand over heart for the duration of the anthem. This is something that Franklin Delano Roosevelt asked Americans to do during World War II to honor our servicemen who were fighting overseas. The hand over the heart, of course, is a symbol, a universal symbol of genuine respect, honesty, and reverence. When we place our hands over our hearts for the flag, we are expressing our genuine love and respect not only for our country, but for the flag that symbolizes this great nation of ours. A hand over the heart for the flag, another practice of our American life worth reclaiming.
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2: Thanks for joining us. It is the Scott Jennings Show. I'm Jennifer Horn. Happy to be filling in today for my friend Scott. He'll be back with you on Monday. And yesterday on the program, actually at this very time, we had the U.S. Attorney for the Southern District of California, Bill Asaley, on this program. And we were talking a little bit about some of the questions over the vote counting and just why California takes so long. It's very funny, as someone who's lived in California my whole life, to actually see the controversy over this election. And that's because people are actually paying attention to California, with Steve Hilton in the governor's race and Spencer Pratt in the LA mayor's race. This has been a problem long plaguing our state, at least for the last almost 10 years now. Federal prosecutors today say that multiple election fraud investigations are underway in California as officials continue slowly to count ballots from this week's primary election. Joining us right now, I want to introduce you to a friend of mine. He is a great assemblyman from right here in California, one of the sane Republican ones that fights the good fight in the state legislature. David Tongiapa is here. You can give him a follow at David Tongiapa, and he represents the 8th Assembly District. David, thank you so much for being with us. Welcome to the Scott Jennings Show.
10: Jen, it's always great to join you. And yeah, it's an honor to be here. Not only that, I love that you had Bill Asaley on yesterday, because I miss him in the legislature. He used to be an assemblyman with us, but I think that's making him a better lawyer because he knows where all the bodies are buried.
2: You know, it's funny, when I was talking to him about this issue with the elections, I said, Bill, you know this. You lived through this because you have, you were running for office yourself. And look, assemblyman, you are in a district where you won. What was the vote total? Like, I think 4 people didn't vote for you in your district. What was it again?
10: Yeah, well, we won 95% of the vote.
2: But who's bragging? I mean, come on.
10: Well, I've got to figure out who that other 5 went to and see what we've got to do to be better.
2: That's right, that you can always strive for more. But, I mean, Bill Asaley, he won some of his races by a very thin margin. And we know that there's been a problem with the voter rolls for a long time in the state, but people are waking up to why it takes so long to count the votes. And the problem, in my mind, assemblymen, are these mail-in ballots, because we are accepting ballots for basically a week after Election Day, as long as they are postmarked. How are you looking at this, and is there room to improve this system in California, which is now kind of making us the laughingstock of the country?
10: Yeah, I'm actually glad that a lot of people are seeing why we're so frustrated with the system in the state of California. People do not feel confident that when you cast a ballot on a Tuesday, the first Tuesday of the month, and then all of a sudden, 30 days later, well, the end results are off by a monumental amount. And so people don't feel confident on that. We have showed that in the California election, a dog has successfully voted in the election. We have seen that there are city council members, like the one from Lodi, actually ran an operation of fraudulent ballots and registration. Not only that, we also have a conviction and a guilty charge that Bill Asaley was able to bring to a lady that was registering homeless people to sign ballots and petitions, and she was registering to their homes. So some of the issues that a lot of people are seeing today is something that Californians have been frustrated for a long time. So I'm actually really glad that this is finally getting the attention, because now we don't sound crazy. Now we don't sound like we're just talking about this stuff. It's like, no, there is an issue. These mail-in ballots, there's a process that needs to be done. And what we have right now is an honor system with a lot of dishonest people that are playing the game. And you can't just say, well, we hope they're doing the right thing when it comes to casting ballots. And in a state like California that has a large scale population of illegal immigrants and people who shouldn't have been here in the first place, there's an issue when you have a honor system. And so we know that there are safeguards that need to be done. I don't believe that we should have same day registration. I do believe that we need some type of address or verification. I almost put out actually this joke video for the amount of people that want to vote for Spencer Pratt was actually kind of insane.
11: Yeah.
10: That Spencer is doing a great job. And I was going to tell him, hey, if you want to vote for Spencer Pratt, here are the laws in California that would allow you to do so. Now, I'm not encouraging it. I'm just simply saying the laws. If you want to go to the city of LA, you can tell them that you live on a park bench. It is illegal for them to ask you for an ID to do it. You can same day register and they have to give you a ballot. Those are the laws in California. Do we think that that is safe? Probably not. But if you feel motivated and compelled to vote for Spencer Pratt, those are the laws. And if anybody asks you for an ID or an address verification, remind them that it is illegal in the state of California for them to ask for an ID, because those are the ridiculous laws that the state of California have passed.
11: You know, I love that you bring that up, because until something like that happens, where somebody walks in, a Spencer Pratt, a Pratt bro, as they call him, and wants to vote because he lives on a park bench in the city of Los Angeles, these laws will not change, because the Democrats that have been running the state have been getting away with it for such a long time. And, you know, it's so funny to me, the response from Gavin Newsom's press office is just so appalling. Steve Hilton and President Trump have been talking about the slow vote count. Obviously, that is a big issue, and we want to make sure that that vote total stays where it should for Steve Hilton. But Gavin Newsom said, his press office says, I wish I could change things. Now, Assemblyman, he's been in office for 8 years. If he wanted to change something, he had prime opportunity to do that.
10: You're 100% right. I mean, think about this. California is the richest state in the richest country in the history of the world. And they're saying that they can't do something. We are the tech innovative capital of the world. And we have more resources than any other state, than almost all countries in the world. And yet we can't do something. That's wrong to me. Actually, not only is that wrong to me, this is what happens when you have an inept government that simply says that we can't even count ballots properly. And if you can't count ballots properly and do something that's been a normal system for as long as votes have been, that as long as we've had a republic and a democracy, that's the ridiculousness of the state of California that is today. And so this is where, when the governor is just trying to say, I wish I could do something, I don't think he does. I think they like this broken system because it makes it very easy to get away with certain things. And if nobody's looking and if nobody's checking, if you don't have an attorney general that wants to demand things, if you don't have a secretary of state that wants to put safeguards in place, and if you don't have a governor or a legislature that wants to mess with their own bottom line, because votes are their bottom line, then there's no reason to change it. And they don't have a reason to do so. But I'm glad, right now, finally, the exposure is coming, showing how ridiculous it is here in California.
11: And they benefit from the fraud, whether it's voter fraud, whether it's the fact that people just feel disenfranchised and stay home. Democrats benefit from that, too. And they also benefit from the fraud financially that has plagued our state. I know you've been watching out for us here in California in the state assembly. We've had a lot of conversation about the fraud that's going on in Minnesota and now here in California, the fraud and corruption that's been happening in our state. Now, you just worked on a bill, Assembly Bill 1560. Which is an anti-corruption bill. It passed the state assembly. Tell us about this one.
10: Well, this was one of my staple pieces of legislation, because I used to think, when I was a citizen, not before I was an elected, and I used to think about, where's the money? Where's everything going? How are we such a powerful economy in the world? How are we the richest state in the richest country? And we have more resources than anywhere else. And there's nothing to show for it. You can't just say you're the fourth largest economy. You should look like it, sound like it, and act like it. And California doesn't. And this is where we found out earlier this year, the governor's former chief of staff has pled guilty to public corruption charges. While she was in her trial proceedings, she was actively soliciting contracts to get paid as a retainer so she could make money for lobbying gigs and government affairs. Not only that, Xavier Becerra, potentially the next governor of California, his chief of staff also pled guilty to corruption. These are major positions. What I want people to realize is that a chief of staff is the direct access to an elected official. They do our scheduling. They do our planning. They tell us when we can eat. I mean, that's how much they control our lives. And these people were caught up in corruption using the influence that they had of their office to make sure that they can get contracts and solicit money. That is how bad it is in California, that all the way up to the governor's office, we have a verified, convicted case of corruption. And what my bill, AB 1560, did was make a declaration that you are not welcome into the halls of government here in the state of California if you have been charged and convicted of public corruption. Now, I was forced to take some amendments on that bill because I wanted it to be an indefinite ban. They decided not to do that, but we will work on that continuously. And it's where I believe all forms of corruption, all forms of heavy felonies, you should not be able to influence the government because you have been proven to be a bad actor in this system. And so we wanted to make sure that we were bringing accountability and safeguards back so that way the people could know that they don't have a corrupt government, and we're still working on that bill.
11: Trust is what we want. And I think Democrats and Republicans in the state should be forced to vote in. I mean, how could you not vote for that? That is the issue. But some Democrats will vote against it, I'm sure, Assemblyman. In our final moments here with you, this brings on the next topic, which is the Assembly attempt to try to stop Nick Shirley and independent journalists from exposing this fraud. And they are trying to make it very difficult for these people who I think are doing the best work out there to uncover some of the fraud rings that they might be a part of. And it even goes back to Mia Bonta, your colleague in the Assembly, who happens to be the wife of the Attorney General, who says he's serious about cracking down on fraud. Where does this stand today, Assemblyman?
10: So this is what people need to know when they're arguing with people like this, is that this is the worst toxic relationship you could possibly imagine. And so when it comes to the Stop Nick Shirley Act, they're trying to tell us that, no, it's not. We're not doing any of that. All we're doing is expanding a program called Safe at Home, which is supposed to hide the address to make sure that workers feel safe at home. What they don't tell you is all of the expansions that they add to a good program and say, well, now you're just, you know, you're weaponizing this whole thing. They make it to where they can give a penalty to anybody that actually records a nonprofit organization, any organization that's deemed protected by the Attorney General, which is also the author of the bill's husband. And then they name all of that stuff and just call it immigration support services. So this is where they're really lying and getting around it. That bill has passed the Assembly. It is now going to the Senate. And here's the question that people really need to see. They know that there is fraud and waste and corruption in our government. And instead of passing bills to root out the fraud, the waste, and going after those people, the only bill the majority in California is passing is making it harder to videotape those services.
11: I know, it's ridiculous. We're out of time, but Assemblyman David Tongiapa, thank you so much for being with us. Follow him at David Tongiapa. It's the Scott Jennings Show.
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11: Thanks for joining us. It is the Scott Jennings Show for a Friday. I hope you have a great weekend planned ahead. I'm Jennifer Horn. Happy to be sitting in for Scott Jennings today. You can give him a follow at Jennings Show or Jennings KY. You can find me, Jennifer Horn, on X, Jennifer Horn Radio on Instagram and Facebook. And I cannot believe I am saying this, but Hunter Biden, where's Hunter? He's back in the news. Once again, and that is because, as Axios described it today, he's staging a reinvention in politics. He's attempting to charm and disarm internet trolls who, saw some pretty bad stuff. We all saw some pretty bad stuff. We saw more of Hunter Biden than maybe some of us have seen of our closest friends, relatives, and loved ones. We've seen a lot of Hunter Biden, a lot of pictures. We've heard a lot about his bad behavior. Well, it seems that he is now trying to revive his image. He even went on, and this is bizarre, and did like a 2-hour interview with Candace Owens. Okay. So he's out there trying to talk to people on the right. He's out there trying to revitalize himself, get back into the news. His mom, well, stepmom, Dr. Jill Biden, of course, has that book out. Joe Biden's been out there a little bit. The Biden family is kind of resurging again. Apparently, by the way, Candace Owens apologized and admitted to treating Biden as a caricature rather than as a person. And Biden replied, "It means the world." How emotional and touching. Isn't that sweet? Well, yesterday at the White House, President Trump was asked about whether or not Hunter Biden could run for the presidency in 2028. Cut 28.
0: How would he do, Hunter Biden, in a 2028 Democratic primary?
1: Well, you would think that, you know, past has something to do with winning an election. And I would say his past is not the greatest. Where's Hunter? Remember my Where's Hunter? It became the number one shirt anywhere in the world for about 3 weeks. I'm not going to say bad. I'm sure, you know, hey, if the guy from Maine can do well, I guess Hunter could do well, too. Because the guy from Maine is a basket case. And I would say worse than him is the one from Texas. That looks like Alfred E. Newman. I would say that if he can do well, maybe Hunter can do well.
11: Yeah, that is Graham Plattner in Maine that he is talking about, the man with the Nazi tattoo. And James Tallarico, the guy in Texas who thinks that there's multiple genders. And I don't know. He's running his vegan campaign. He's a strange man. For the Senate race, for sure. Now, let's talk about Graham Plattner, because he has done some interviews trying to explain himself. He's really trying to save himself because he knows that he's on his way out of this race. Susan Collins, by the way, must be loving life. She is the incumbent senator from Maine. She doesn't really make Republicans happy. She doesn't really make Democrats happy, but at least she's not this. Cut 14.
22: You referred to the tattoo as my Totenkampf, which is the German word for this particular Nazi symbol. There's other reporting in Jewish Insider in October in which an anonymous acquaintance says you used that same phrase. Did you know what this tattoo was about before last October when you said you first became aware of it?
23: No, I did not. And I also think it's important to note that it's very likely, and I think that she is that same source. She's the person who's been telling people this from the beginning. And it's a, so I feel like, you know, we're kind of rehashing the thing we've been through.
11: All right. That was Graham Plattner on MS Now. And basically, again, denying that he knew he had a Nazi tattoo on his chest. Now, that means one of two things. Either you have a really bad substance abuse problem and you're out there getting tattoos willy-nilly, or you are a Nazi. Those are the two things it means. One or the other. You either pick that tattoo knowingly, or you're so drunk that you don't know and you wake up one day and then immediately look at your chest and go, I better get that thing covered up fast. He did not do any of those things. And now he's blaming this woman he had a relationship with, calling her a GOP operative. Look, a GOP operative did not make him write anti-Semitic things. It did not make him write racist things. It did not make him treat women poorly. It did not make him go on Kick and send nasty pictures to people that might have been underage. It didn't make him do any of those things. So I would say Graham Plattner has to look in the mirror and decide what's best for him. But here's my message to Republicans. Stop trying to drive this guy out of the race. They're trying fast. Democrats are now going to try to get him out of the race. Give a break to Susan Collins. She may not be the greatest, but she's a Republican and she votes with us some of the time. So you know what? If this is who Democrats want to try to twist their souls to vote for, let them do it. I'm probably the only one on talk radio telling you to just let this guy stay in the race. But let, you know, if this is the best Democrats can do, by all means, let's watch and pop our popcorn and see how they can convince them.

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7: Breaking news this hour from Town Hall. I'm Ken Lorman in Washington. Boosted by President Trump's economic policies, the American job market continues to show surprising strength, shrugging off the high cost of the Iran war. Employers added 172,000 jobs in May, and the unemployment rate remained at a low 4.3%. The Senate has passed a bill funding President Trump's immigration enforcement agencies.
8: Senators voted 52-47 to pass the $70 billion legislation to fund Immigration and Customs Enforcement and Border Patrol for the next 3 years, through the end of President Trump's term, after Democrats blocked the money for months. The bill will now head to the House, which is expected to take it up next week. The final vote came just before 5 a.m., after Republicans narrowly defeated multiple attempts by members of both parties to add language to the bill that would permanently ban Mr. Trump's settlement fund for allies who believe that they've been politically persecuted. Bernie Bennett, Washington.
7: Russian President Vladimir Putin is rejecting a proposal by Ukrainian President Volodymyr Zelensky for a face-to-face meeting, saying he sees no point in it. Back in this country, the president this weekend heads north for some old stomping grounds.
9: President Trump is spending the weekend at his golf club in Bedminster, New Jersey, and then is scheduled to head to Madison Square Garden in New York City Monday night for the NBA Finals. The president accepting an invite from New York Knicks owner Jim Dolan. The Knicks will host the San Antonio Spurs in Game 3.
7: Correspondent Laura Winters. Graham Plattner, a Democrat challenger to Senator Susan Collins, faces mounting controversy after revelations he has a Nazi tattoo and now faces multiple accusations of serial emotional abuse from several women. His critics charge that the pattern raises serious questions about his fitness for office. More on these stories from townhall.com.
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1: The countdown to the nation's 250th birthday is on. Celebrations will include dazzling fireworks and an Ultimate Fighting Championship fight on the White House lawn.
2: Officials are also planning a massive 16-day Great American State Fair and a ball drop in Times Square. While President Trump teased that the UFC arena under construction could be permanent, he said maybe we'll never, ever take it down. The president suggested canceling the state fair concert after many artists pulled out, including Milli Vanilli, the Commodores, and Bret Michaels of Poison. Vanilla Ice, however, said that he is super honored to perform. Bernie Bennett, Washington.
1: The U.S. has imposed sanctions on Cuban President Miguel Díaz-Canel, his wife, and three other individuals. The action is the latest move by the Trump administration to pressure the island's leadership, including in the sanctions are the son and grandson of former President Raul Castro. More on townhall.com. A Sherpa guide who went missing on Mount Everest a week ago is still alive.
3: A helicopter lands on the roof of a hospital in Kathmandu, Nepal. It's carrying a Sherpa guide who was found crawling to base camp on Mount Everest Thursday. 52-year-old Dawa Sherpa and his client were among the last climbers on the mountain. As the climbing season came to an end, the client had made it back to base camp. Dawa's wife and daughter, who had already begun several days of funeral rituals, rushed to the hospital. The daughter says, when we first heard about it, we could not be sure about it, if that person was indeed our father. So to be certain, we asked for photos to be sent, and only then we were sure and were very happy. I'm Donna Water.
1: On Wall Street, the sell-off continues after that positive jobs report at last check. The Dow Jones Industrial Average down 417 points. More on these stories at townhall.com.
4: He that oppresses the poor reproaches his maker, but he that honoreth him has mercy on the poor. Proverbs 14:31. There is an army within the city, in the city of Cleveland. There is an army of poor young men. And if we are going to make America great again, it behooves us to make Cleveland great again. One of his footmen seeks out young, mighty men of the city to strengthen them, to build them from rags to riches. For there is no better man who is strong than one that has been weak. Are you a mighty man of valor? Are you the son of the king? Then go and be multiplied. I'm Jeff Toring, pastor of Liberty Valley Church, and we are one of his footmen. Come, join us.
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6: W-H-K. 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
7: Here we are. Thanks for joining us. It is the Scott Jennings Show. I'm Jennifer Horn in for Scott today. Very happy to be with you. I host the Morning Answer on Salem Radio in Los Angeles, AM 870, AM 590, The Answer. And happy to be filling in for my friend Scott, who will be back with you on Mondays, back next week. Now, speaking of Los Angeles, just off the shore of California, the Secretary of Energy, or excuse me, the Secretary of the Interior and the Secretary of Energy, Chris Wright, they had a little meeting today to talk about Gavin Newsom's policies and what the Trump administration is doing to get around them. Take a listen. This is Doug Burgum from earlier today, Cut 25.
8: Everybody needs to know in California, the reason you're paying more for gasoline than anybody else in the lower 48, more for diesel, is because of the state policies. It's not because of some war overseas. It's because of the policies that the state of California has. And of course, it's just going to get worse. They're regulating refineries out of existence. There used to be 40 refineries in California. Then it was 8, then 7, then 6. They're putting so much pressure. So California not only imports, as Chris said, 60% of their oil from foreign countries. That is a absolute national security risk. The number one importer into California on February 1st of this year, 2026, was Iraq. So California has a policy. They've turned themselves into an energy desert, an energy island.
7: That was Secretary Doug Burgum, Secretary of the Interior, talking about the problems that California faces because of our reliance on foreign oil when we have a whole plethora of resources right here in our state and in this country. Thought it would be a great day to talk to my friend. Mark Morano is here. He is the editor-in-chief of Climate Depot, which you should check out all the time for all the latest news. At Climate Depot is where you can find him on X. And Mark, it is great to see you. Thanks so much for joining us, and welcome to the Scott Jennings Show.
9: Thank you. Thanks a lot, Jennifer. Happy to be on.
7: All right, so you heard from Secretary Burgum right there criticizing the policies of Governor Gavin Newsom. And this is part of the Trump administration's policy to start unleashing our energy, our natural resources, our own oil, so that we're not dependent on all these other countries. What do you make of that? It's on federal properties offshore, so that's not under Gavin Newsom's domain, but there will be some pushback.
9: What's funny is if we're a little further offshore, closer to China, Gavin Newsom would have no problem with the low environmental standards of China and no problem importing that energy. Because in the end, what Gavin Newsom's all about is an accounting trick on paper to say, look, we're trying to achieve net zero. Well, they outsource most of their energy from foreign nations. It's completely bonkers. Just to give you, and Doug Burgum went through the list, but 40 refineries in California down to 8, down to 6, with the two most recent leaving. He has run California energy policy as imposing Soviet-style quotas on the entire energy grid. Yeah. It's because of policies against gas-powered cars, against policies against offshore drilling, against all kinds of policies against on energy extraction on land. We saw the way the fires and the rebuilding have been handled. California is a cluster F under his administration and most of the California governors of recent years. And this is what the federal government is now being forced to essentially invoke, wartime powers to try to overcome this. And he said something else that was incredibly important. This is a national security risk. When you look at the military airports in California, when you look at the strategic location on the coastline, and you have a state that is just literally going around and stifling off energy and making it more reliant on international sources of energy. And by the way, he loves to think of himself, Newsom, as a head of state. He's met with the Chinese premier, essentially signing California and China climate agreements when California is not even its own nation state, which, by the way, I live in Virginia. I'd be happy to see California secede if you guys ever want to push that and, leave the United States. But sorry, but it's irrelevant. But
7: you're going to have to give me a spare bedroom then, Mark, if that's the case. I don't want to fall off into the ocean. Well, you make some great points. And for people who are not familiar, you've been doing this for a long time at Climate Depot, kind of tamping down. I mean, President Trump calls it the Green New Scam, but you've been talking about how environmentalists have been running not just the state of California, but the government for a long time making these ridiculous decisions for problems that they are in many ways manufacturing. And the Trump administration has been coming in there. And yesterday, this announcement, a $700 million investment in coal plants. That's enough to have environmentalists, you know, getting into a bunker and hiding out. But this is the way that America can unleash our own energy and our own prosperity, right?
9: Absolutely. When you're talking about national security, the number one issue is domestic energy supply. And by the way, the number one energy supply for national security happens to be coal. And secondly, coal, the United States has the largest reserve of coal in the world. We're the Saudi Arabia of coal. And President Trump just yesterday as well with Doug Burgum announced that they're going to be doing a wartime production act, invoking an old Cold War era law that's essentially going to revitalize coal. Now, remember, we dealt with under Biden and O'Biden, there you go, over Obama and Biden, we dealt with 12 years of the war on coal. And we have, you know, even at one point, the EPA director under President Biden actually said there's no war on coal. And behind her, she had a poster celebrating the war on coal and stopping coal. So that is one of the biggest things is, you know, national security. And the big thing about coal, which is what President Trump is doing to try to bypass things that Gavin Newsom is doing, is that coal is not subject to a global price. Like oil, we can drill as much oil as we want. Unless the U.S. government nationalizes our oil industry, we're still going to be subject to the global oil market price. So if there's conflict in the Middle East, oil goes up. Coal does not have that problem. And President Trump recognizes that. Doug Burgum recognizes that. Chris Wright recognizes that. Lee Zeldin at EPA recognizes that. And we have the most pro, I shouldn't even say pro-American, pro-friendly, but this is the most pro-energy administration in the history of the country. You know how bad it is? CNN was forced to admit that the U.S. is now drilling more oil than any country in the history of the planet. And that's despite Gavin Newsom's best effort as the largest state to try to stop that.
7: It's just amazing. And just switching gears for a second, too. You know, we have this war of affordability that Democrats have tried to launch against President Trump. And we started the show last hour with the new jobs report, which has been incredible to see the U-turns on energy that the Trump administration has made from the Biden administration. Talk to us about what you think the gas prices will do. Do you see them coming down? I know for the midterms we want them to. This conflict in Iran going longer than I think the president is comfortable with at this moment. In our final moment, how do you see gas prices turning around as we go into the summer? Do you? Or are they going to continue to go up?
9: Well, it's all depends. That's the answer to that. I mean, they have dropped recently, surprisingly. It all comes down to the Strait of Hormuz. If we can get that strait open and we can get the flow of oil, even just the announcement, I shouldn't say the announcement, because how many times have we announced it's open? Even once the ships start flowing and we get back to, you know, pre-war levels, I think because oil is a speculative futures market, the price could come down almost immediately. Now, getting back down all the way could take some months. I don't know even if the war is Strait of Hormuz and open tomorrow, if it'd be as lower than it was, but I think we could go a long way, 75% drop. But we have to get the Strait of Hormuz open. Without the Strait of Hormuz, to say we keep in the stalemate, I think it's looking very grim to have any substantial changes in the oil. Now, I will say that one of the things you'll see a lot of these energy analysts predicting gloom and doom, oh, the infrastructure of Kuwait, Saudi Arabia, and the United Arab Emirates has been damaged. It's going to take 7 years. These are some of the wealthiest countries in the history of the planet.
7: That's right.
9: And they're going to have means, motive, and opportunity to literally invest everything and throw all of their resources at rebuilding everything and getting the oil infrastructure back up and running. So I think all those, you know, those predictions are pessimistic. The only thing that's stopping us right now is the Strait of Hormuz has to be reopened. Okay. That's my message. And once that happens, I think this issue like melts away.
7: It's unleashed. And I think everything else that President Trump has done for the economy will start to feel it as that happens. Yeah. Mark Morano, always great to see you. Give him a follow at Climate Depot. Want you to also check out the website. Great information there. You can link to all of Mark's books as well. 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That's ClimateDepot.com. Thanks so much, Mark. I'm Jennifer Horn.
9: Thank you, Jeff.
7: This is the Scott Jennings Show.

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9: I'm going to promise you common sense. I'm going to promise you the truth. And I'm going to promise you that I will give you sometimes a little bluster. Scott never does that. But every once in a while, you need a little bluster, especially on a Friday. I'm Jennifer Horn. Happy to be sitting in for my friend Scott Jennings. He will be back with you next week. Follow him in the meantime at Jennings Show. Now, I love the story of a good hypocrite. And you know, guys, everybody has been a little hypocritical in their lives. I have, you have, everybody has. But it's different when you have a public forum. And it's different when you've spent a lot of time clutching your pearls about a certain issue and then you get caught. Seattle, which has turned into a, I mean, it's always been the wild, wild west of liberalism, but now it seems like it's just a lunatic factory up in the Pacific Northwest. The mayor of Seattle, and it's a gorgeous city, one of my favorites, but the Seattle mayor, Katie Wilson, last year urged residents to boycott Starbucks. Now, look, conservatives have boycotted Starbucks before. They were coffee bean and tea leaf all the way. I don't know. I don't get too involved with these boycotts unless they really are offensive. But the mayor wanted her residents of Seattle to boycott Starbucks. A big deal, since Starbucks is from Seattle. And Seattle, like, they're the coffee culture and the coffee capital of the country. Well, she asked her residents to boycott. But then guess what? She got caught walking into Starbucks buying her latte. Now, she hasn't commented on whether or not she thinks the boycott should continue, but she did just admit that she had the pleasure of visiting the Pike Place Market Starbucks, and she ordered a blueberry muffin latte, which was a staff creation. Oh, boy, she's a foo-foo drinker. She did an interview that was published this week on a local Fox affiliate there, and the anchor asked if she is still supporting the boycott of Starbucks. She said, quote, "I guess I broke my own boycott, and yeah, but I don't know. What do you want me to say about that?" I want you to say you were thirsty, Katie. That's what I would like you to say, because you ask people to do silly boycotts for silly reasons, and then all of a sudden, you're thirsty, you need a blueberry muffin latte, and you have to go into that Starbucks, and you get caught. So apparently she was upset because Starbucks was not going to do union support. She wanted to support a unionizing of the Starbucks in her area. She declared that the boycott would begin last summer. She saw the barista picket line. She said, "I'm not buying Starbucks. You shouldn't either," to the Seattle Times. Well, now she has changed her mind. Isn't it funny how leftists do this? The hypocrisy can be seen all over the place, not just in Seattle, not just here in California, but in Washington, D.C., where Alexandria Ocasio-Cortez also has shown herself to be a bit of a hypocrite. Cut 19.
10: Behavior reported by Grim Flatner in this New York Times article, trapping a woman in a room being physically.
11: Yeah, I mean, as you all know, this all kind of just came out. I've been doing legislative business on the floor, so I need to dig into everything further before commenting on it. Yeah, because I think this reporting just recently came out, so I just want to make sure that I am fully read up on it before I comment on it.
12: Generally about Platner, are you concerned by what you've seen so far? Does he offer voters more of an explanation? Does he need to offer voters more of an explanation?
11: I mean, I think I have to read up on this latest reporting. You know, I think everyone, when we run for office, our responsibilities to our constituents and to the people of, for me, New York 14, in this case, for the people of Maine.
9: Just drink the coffee, AOC. Just like Katie Miller, she just had to go into that Starbucks. The draw was too strong. That's exactly what we're going to see with AOC. AOC is going to have to figure out a way that she votes for Graham Plattner if he is the nominee, because she couldn't dare vote for one of those big bad Republicans, right? All right, now here's how you call out the hypocrisy. One of my favorite cabinet secretaries in the Trump administration, Scott Bessent, well, he went after Senator Wyden. Take a listen. Cut 20.
13: Senator Wyden has mendaciously slandered the Treasury building in an attempt to cover up his son having an investment meeting with Jeffrey Epstein to ask for funding. Thank you.
14: Mr. Chairman?
15: Yes.
14: Let's be clear here. Nobody is interested in the ramblings of a capo in the most corrupt regime in American history.
9: Okay, wait. Actually, yes, we are interested. Does your son have ties to Jeffrey Epstein, Senator? Because that's what I think we want to know. You can't say we don't have interest in Epstein. Everybody's had interest in Epstein. Are you kidding me? Everybody has. You guys were dying for those papers and the reports to be leaked out, and now you don't care because Trump. Oh, yeah, yeah. This is the hypocrisy of the left. So you know what? Let's call them out for drinking the coffee and for supporting Nazis and being crazy. I'm Jennifer Horn. This is the Scott Jennings Show.
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16: This is a Bloomberg Money Minute. It's really a tough day on Wall Street. The Nasdaq tumbling the most in months as the shine comes off some AI stocks, and investors worry the Fed might hike interest rates after a stronger than expected jobs report, and they dump stocks overall. Interestingly, government data show the strong hiring we saw in leisure and hospitality were behind the recent strength in hiring in that jobs report as the U.S. and Canada geared up to host the FIFA World Cup. SpaceX has received orders for more than the shares available in its $75 billion initial public offering, according to sources. The deal expected to officially price June 11 and begin trading the following day, with SpaceX set to deliver the biggest ever IPO, more than doubling the size of Saudi Aramco's $29.4 billion listing in 2019. And Popeyes is hitting grocery store shelves, the fried chicken chain launching its biscuit mixes in two flavors, homestyle and Cajun cheddar. Denise Pellegrini, Bloomberg Radio.
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15: Leftist arguments with truth and common sense. They hate that. This is the Scott Jennings Show.
9: They sure do. Common sense doesn't last long on the left in this country, but we're glad to have you where we deliver common sense to the American people. This is the Scott Jennings Show. I'm Jennifer Horn. Happy to be filling in for Scott. He'll be back with you next week. In the meantime, it is time to check in with a friend of mine. Congressman Kevin Kiley has a very interesting story to tell. He represents California's 3rd District in the United States House of Representatives. And Congressman Kiley, welcome in to the Scott Jennings Show. Great to have you here.
22: Great to be with you. Thanks for having me.
9: So let's talk about the attempt to, well, they did redistrict California. I think it could still be challenged because there is no way that you could argue it was not redistricted using race as part of the criteria. But you've been a thorn in the side of Gavin Newsom. I think it is fair to say. And he and his team were looking at your congressional district as one that they'd love to knock out and give to Democrats. And you did something really interesting. You changed your party preference. No party preference. You're an independent by all accounts. Tell us how you did it and give us the results, because you had a big win this week, my friend.
22: Yeah. So we made a little bit of history in this new sixth district in California, and you're absolutely right. Gavin Newsom has been targeting me in every way possible. Even last election in 2024, his own staff member ran against me, although we won by 45,000 votes. And so that didn't work out so well for him. So, you know, he ended up gerrymandering the map in California. But, you know, it's just a testament to the hubris of politicians who engage in gerrymandering, that they think they can just, you know, move the lines around on the map and pick your representative for you. But the voters in my area are have something else in mind. You know, they're not going to let political insiders choose their representative for them. So in this primary, as the results are right now, I'm in first place. This will be history making for an independent to advance in first place in a California primary. And we fully intend to make history again this November.
9: I think it's incredible. And here's what's even more of an interesting piece. You had a Republican and a Democrat running against you, and it's neck and neck right now. We don't know how this thing will go, but the last time I checked, the Republican was ahead by just a bit. And so wouldn't it be interesting if Gavin Newsom wanted to get a conservative out of that spot, if it's Kevin Kiley, who's, and I'll use air quotes here, an independent, and then a Republican challenger. Well, Gavin Newsom has double Fs on that attempt to redistrict Republicans out of a seat.
22: Yeah, I mean, from the way I see it, no matter who my opponent is in November, we're planning to win. And so I fully, intend to overcome this attempt to deprive our area of representation, regardless of who the opponent is. And it is true that, you know, in California's top two system, you can get all kinds of different possibilities. We'll see how the late vote counting goes. You know, it's crazy in California. We still have probably roughly half the votes to count in my district. The election was 3 days ago. But we'll see how the remaining count goes. But we're confident that I'm going to advance to the top two.
9: Let's talk about that, because the slow counting makes people lose faith in the system. President Trump has already been talking about this. He says California could be up to the funny business again. Steve Hilton, gubernatorial candidate, is having a press conference today dealing with this. We look like the laughingstock of the nation, and it's not new to us. We've dealt with this for the last several election cycles, waiting and waiting and waiting, 37 days till election results are certified. What are you doing? I know you're looking into trying to create some legislation that will make this go faster. What are you up to, Congressman?
22: Yeah, exactly. And you're right. It is so embarrassing for our state. And it's not just me saying it. It's people on all sides who are watching this nationally and saying, what in the world is wrong with California, where their state politicians can't even manage to do the most simple administrative task of a democracy, which is to count votes. And it has all kinds of negative ramifications. It erodes trust in the process. It creates instability and uncertainty. And yes, it's just embarrassing for our state. Mm-hmm. And by the way, you know, those who are in charge in California, they'll say, oh, no, this is about voter access. This is about voter integrity or what have you. Then why is it that every single other state manages to count their votes in a timely way? Whether it's a Democrat state like Massachusetts or a Republican state like Florida, they get the results on election night. So it's not a Democrat Republican thing. It's just the unique incompetence of California state government. So we have a bill that we've introduced in the House called the Election Results Accountability Act, which simply says enough is enough. You got to count your votes in a timely fashion.
9: Yeah, I think it's really ridiculous. I was talking to Steve Hilton earlier today on the morning show that I host in Los Angeles, and he was saying that there's a county in California, Ventura County, where they only have like 80,000 plus votes to count, and they're not even going to be releasing another number drop until Tuesday. Today's Friday. Those are the kinds of things where you go, okay, is it staffing issues? Obviously, another piece of this is that we accept ballots that were postmarked on Election Day for 7 days after. So this is why I think when we talk about the low number of voter turnout and low turnout elections, people lose faith and they just say, I'm not going to do it. I don't trust the system.
22: Well, sure. I think that it does breed distrust when people exercise their, right as a citizen to vote, carry out their civic duty, and then they expect to learn what happened and to be able to find out who won. But then it's one person who's ahead on election night, and then maybe it changes multiple times over the course of the next month. You know, people have moved on with their lives, and then suddenly they get to find out, a month after they vote, oh, by the way, this is who won.
9: Right.
22: And think about it from the perspective of the candidates. If you're in a close race, you're basically going through torture. I mean, you have one result on election night, and then maybe every few days you get these incremental updates over the course of the next several weeks, wondering, okay, am I going to be a city councilor or a school board member or a state legislator or a member of Congress? Do I need to start organizing my staff and training and going to orientation and all of these things? I mean, it's just nuts. It is a failure of government performance at the most basic level.
9: On a whole, want to ask you about what you are going to be focusing on in the next few months in Congress. I know we'll have some breaks going on, certainly, but there is a real challenge, I think, for Republicans. You're an independent now, to message some of the successes that have happened over the last 2 years. Democrats are still touting this message of affordability. I think you look at the job numbers, you look at where the economy is. I don't think that we are having an economic crisis. We need to get gas prices down, certainly, but I think people are starting to feel it. I think Democrats might need more. What do you think the balance of power looks like as we move into this midterm cycle into November?
22: Well, I do think that making life more affordable needs to be the central focus. Mm-hmm. And that is particularly true, as you know, Jen, for those of us in California.
9: Sure.
22: Where we have the highest cost of living in the entire country. So we're talking about highest gas prices in the country by far, highest electricity rates. We're in the top three when it comes to groceries and housing and water. So if you're in California, then life is a lot more unaffordable than if you're in any other state, which is not to minimize the struggles that people are experiencing elsewhere. But it's to say that actually the most high impact thing that I can do as a member of Congress from California is to try to counteract some of the policies in our state that have caused the cost of living to explode. So, for example, I have a bill to cap how high the state's gas tax can be, saying mm-hmm. that there's no reason that any state should have to have a gas tax over 50 cents.
9: Because ours in California goes up. It's going up again in July.
22: Right. It's going up for 2 more cents. So mm-hmm. this would actually put a cap, and it would give immediate relief, and it would prevent politicians in California from raising the price of gas again, or expanding domestic energy, or for example, you know, the Newsom had a ban on gas-powered cars that I introduced a bill
9: right.
22: to reverse, and we actually got that passed with bipartisan support and signed into law. So that's gone away. People can drive the car of their choice. There's a lot we could do. There's more we could do at the federal level as well. We did pass a bipartisan housing bill that will help with housing affordability. Of course, the tax relief that was passed is going to be particularly beneficial to Californians because we quadrupled the state and local tax deduction in addition to increasing things like the child tax credit, the adoption tax credit, and making Social Security tax-free for most seniors. So these are really important things from an affordability perspective, but certainly, you know, folks are continuing to struggle and we need to address it in every way we can.
9: So as a governing body, what are the House of Representatives going to be working on in the next? Is there anything that they're going to be pushing for before the November midterms, or is this pretty much just stay low, start working, and get yourself reelected?
22: Well, there's actually a lot on our plate. I mean, we've got the annual appropriations bills.
9: Sure.
22: We just had one of them last night dealing with agriculture. There's the issue of FISA that continues to be, you know, contentious, where there's a balance between national security and civil liberties concerns. There's the issue of border funding. And the housing bill still needs to be finalized between the House and the Senate. And then I think there's a lot of other legislation that we really ought to move forward. I've got bills that I'm working on related to education. I'm the chair of the K-12 Education Subcommittee. I mentioned this election reform bill that would speed up vote counting in California, bills like the Lower Gas Tax Reduction Act that I've introduced, in addition to a number of others. So I think that, you know, there's plenty that we can do even within the relatively condensed time frame in an election year. And the way I see it, you know, we can't afford to waste any day that we have the opportunity to, especially for, you know, those of us in California, when there's so much wrong with the direction of our state. So anything that I can do to counteract that here, I think, you know, I want to make sure I take advantage of it.
9: Yeah, actually getting some work done. Congressman Kevin Kiley is with us. He represents California's 3rd Congressional District. You can follow him at Rep. Kiley. And in our final moments here, I was very happy to see that the Senate just funded CBP. They funded ICE through the end of Trump's term. That has been such a point of contention, especially in a state like California or any of the border states where you really see the fentanyl, the drugs, and all of the issues that are still coming across our border, even though the people have really stopped. I mean, that's slowed down, but certainly there are still cartels that are running. And Congressman, this is really important. That funding means something.
22: Well, it is important to recognize, as you just said, that we have had a 180-degree turnaround at the border. And it's one of those things where sort of once the problem doesn't exist in the dramatic way that it did before, it kind of, you know, is not top of mind anymore. And so, you know, we, you know, tend to have short memories and forget what a crisis the border was just a few years ago, where you had unprecedented numbers of people coming over, 10 million plus coming over, known terrorists coming over, human trafficking, unaccompanied children, fentanyl, and all the rest of it. So that has been a major success, you know, of Congress and the administration is bringing that essentially to a standstill. Now, it is rather unfortunate that we have not been able to find bipartisan support for an appropriations bill to provide funding going forward. Mm-hmm. I think that there's many things that we, and I'm one of them, that should have been possible to do that, along with having some common sense reforms to interior immigration enforcement that are supported by people on both sides of the aisle. So I'm still hopeful and advocating for something like that to come together.
9: Well, we appreciate you and your fight for sure for our state of California and the country. Representative Kevin Kiley is with us. He represents California's 3rd District. You can give him a follow at Rep. Kiley. Congressman Kiley, thanks so much for being with us. Have a great weekend. I'm Jennifer Horn. There's more up ahead. It is the Scott Jennings Show.
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0: led by Democrat leader Chuck Schumer to shut down the fund. The chamber then backed a push from retiring Senator Tom Tillis of North Carolina to put an end to the fund, though Democrats argued that left room for the White House to resurrect it under another name, which was the plan here all along, right? They'll take this out of the equation now, but it may come back again. This fund specifically set up for people who really did have their lives flipped apart for just maybe being at the Capitol on January 6th. In the vicinity of the Capitol. And I can't leave you today without this story, because I got to tell you, my favorite senator on the Democrat side is John Fetterman from the Dirty Dirty Sweatsuit. You know, he's not known for his clothing choices, but he is honest, and he ramped up criticism of candidate for Senate Graham Plattner. I know Scott's been talking a lot about Graham Plattner. He's the guy with the Nazi tattoo that says bad things about women, that says bad things about black people. I mean, he said a lot of bad things about it. I don't think President Trump is going to fall for that. So then how do you open up the strait and move away from this with the degraded around? That's the question. U.S. officials are concerned right now, as they should be, that unfreezing funds at this stage could remove their leverage point over Iran. They're broke. The people are broke. Trump has demanded that any agreement appear stronger than the nuclear deal struck in 2015 by Obama, and to avoid anything that could be construed as handing over pallets of cash, as we just talked about. He criticized President Obama. He is not going to do that. Now, here's what this advisor to the Ayatollah said. He said he wants to release frozen Iranian assets. He framed the demand as a trust-building measure. I'm sorry. There is no trust-building measure with Iran. They are known terrorists who want to kill the West. They want to kill the Jews. They want to kill America. So for me, there is no trust. You just have to have a deal with strict stipulations and oversight. He warned against return to war, saying that Iran will drag the war beyond the Persian Gulf if the U.S. resumes the conflict, potentially expanding military operations from the Strait of Hormuz. He talked about a potential meeting with Trump and the Ayatollah. He didn't answer a question about that, and he didn't answer a question about the Ayatollah's health and how he is actually functioning as a decision maker in the country. And then he reiterated the claim of sovereignty over the Strait of Hormuz. All of these things make a deal with Iran dead on arrival. This is a sticky wicket. This is the thing that we knew President Trump would have to deal with, to try to figure out how you get these more extremists out of the way and you start dealing with the people who are actually a little more sane in Iran, who represent the will of the people. That's going to be the project of the administration this weekend. I can tell you that much. All right. Thanks so much for joining us. I am Jennifer Horn. Happy always to be, and have a great weekend. It is the Scott Jennings Show.
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2: Hey, it's Scott Jennings with a message about healthcare. The message is simple. It keeps getting more expensive and more confusing, but I have good news. There is an alternative. It's called Crowd Health. I recently made friends with the CEO of Crowd Health. His name is Andy Schoonover. He told me the question that he hears

0: 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You can opt out of that and take your power back. This is how we win.
1: I wasn't expecting it, but once you see who built the modern education system, everything clicks. Death of Recess. It comes from Angel Studios. It's not really about recess. 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This documentary exposes how the classroom didn't just evolve. It was intentionally designed, standardized, and centralized. Powerful institutions shaped it, and now they protect it. Billions of dollars flow through education organizations while test scores collapse. 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It calcified, and if we don't challenge it, it will not change. That's why independent platforms matter. Angel Studios is willing to distribute stories that mainstream outlets won't touch. 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
7: Breaking news this hour from Town Hall. I'm Ken Lorman in Washington. The Trump economy keeps rolling on. The U.S. employers added 172,000 jobs in May as the labor market continued to show resilience in the face of the rising costs from the Iran war. The unemployment rate stayed low at 4.3%. The good news is sparking a market sell-off.
8: Big technology stocks were among the heaviest weights on the market. NVIDIA and Broadcom slumped. Both companies have pricey stock values, which tend to heavily influence the broader market's direction. A report showed that employers added more jobs than economists expected in May. Bond yields surged in the Treasury market. Oil prices slipped. Stocks fell in Asia and were mixed in Europe. Damian Troisi, New York.
7: President Trump will be talking about the economy in Wisconsin next hour. He'll participate in a roundtable discussion on American agriculture. The Senate has passed a bill funding immigration and customs enforcement and border patrol through the end of the president's term. Democrats had blocked the money for months. The bill now headed to the House, which is expected to take it up next week. Before the final vote, Arkansas Senator Tom Cotton told the Salem Radio Network, Republicans are looking out for the safety of the American people.
9: The legislation we're going to pass is a response to the Democrats' unprecedented obstruction of funding for the Border Patrol, Immigration and Customs Enforcement. It is the Democrats acting out their worst instincts to defund the police. They are siding with far-left extremists in their party.
7: President Trump says he wants his new acting director of national intelligence to cut the office. He noted aboard Air Force One that the size of the office has been, quote, way too high for way too long. More on these stories at townhall.com.
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2: Get set for a rare blue micromoon this weekend. Keith Peters has more.
3: It's when a blue moon that's also the most distant and smallest-looking full moon of the year rises. The brilliant star Antares will photobomb Sunday's spectacle for a celestial three-for-one. A blue moon occurs every 2 or 3 years when a second full moon squeezes into a single month. May 1st saw this month's first full moon. The upcoming full moon will be farther from Earth than usual at a distance of 252,360 miles. That will make the moon seem a bit smaller and dimmer. Keith Peters reporting.
2: Australian officials say they've confiscated more than 100,000 illegal live cockroaches from a breeder. The haul, worth over $140,000, includes species that are illegal to import, keep, or sell in Australia due to potential environmental risks. News and analysis at townhall.com. There was a major security incident at Game 1 of the NBA Finals.
4: The NBA banned two people for life from its arenas after one of them was arrested shortly after running onto the court during Game 1 of the NBA Finals and appearing to take a selfie next to Victor Wembanyama. The San Antonio Spurs did not appear bothered by the incident, which occurred during the fourth quarter of Game 1 between the Spurs and the New York Knicks. The NBA didn't disclose what role the second banned person, who didn't run the court, played in the incident. The game was stopped for 1 minute and 29 seconds before it resumed with a jump ball. I'm Haya Pinjwani.
2: President Trump will be at Game 3 of the NBA Finals. He's spending the weekend at his golf club in New Jersey and then scheduled to head to the Madison Square Garden New York City game. The president is accepting an invite from the New York Knicks owner. The Knicks will host the San...
5: Oh, yeah! 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
12: And welcome to the Friday edition of the Best Stocks Now show on this June the 5th. This is Bill Gunderson, Gunderson Capital Management, and I'm flying solo today. Barry is off, and I've got my voice back pretty much, so some people are glad, some people aren't glad that I have my voice back. I'll do my best. We've got a second round of sell-off going on today in the AI space, but as I think about it, you know, do you really think that it's over for the AI space with these multi-hundred-billion-dollar, trillion-dollar IPOs coming up with Anthropic and OpenAI and SpaceX? I think there's still plenty to be spent there in the AI space. And days like today come along from time to time, as you know, as you well know. We had a better-than-expected jobs report this morning. That's driving interest rates up, and that's one of the reasons why We have the market going down here. Right now, the Dow is down just 83 points to 51,478. The NASDAQ is down 1.3%, but that doesn't really tell the whole story because it's the Broadcoms and the AMDs and the Microns and the SanDisk, the biggest winners in the market so far this year. They're all down between 3 and 6% so far today as another round of profit-taking takes place. Bitcoin continues to get absolutely slaughtered. Bitcoin is now hitting 61,000 after visiting 125,000 late last year. I've been warning you about Bitcoin over and over and over and over again. It sucks. So welcome to today's Best Stocks Now show with professional money manager Bill Gunderson of Gunderson Capital Management. I do have some breaking news on the Best Stocks Now show. We will be now heard on in the Big Apple every day, Monday through Friday at 3 p.m. in the afternoon. Someone said if you can make it here, you can make it anywhere. So I guess I've made it now that my show is in New York City on their Salem's flagship station. And I'll be doing a live show June 22nd, I believe, from Times Square with Joe Piscopo. He's got more hair than I've got, but other than that, I think we're equals. So that will be a lot of fun. I'm meeting with the top brass here at Salem maybe next week, talking with them today, getting our show going here in the New York City area. And we're also vying for a couple other major markets across America with the Best Stocks Now show. Barry doesn't even know yet. It'll be a surprise for him when he comes back on Monday. Well, we had another round of profit-taking yesterday. It was pretty much led by Broadcom. Broadcom had a terrific report. And that's the problem. When you have these stocks with big gains, it's like, what have you done for me lately? Well, just like 70% growth in sales, 80% growth in earnings, et cetera, et cetera, but not good enough. Now, that's the way it is from time to time in these high flyers, but I still think they have a long ways to go as I look at my five-year valuations on these stocks. But again, you're seeing some profit-taking. We've had some huge gains in ARM, in Dell, in AMD, in Micron, in Arista Networks, in Celestica, on and on and on. And even though you had the sell-off yesterday in the AI stocks, and even a bigger one going on today, which doesn't worry me too much, the Dow hit a new record high yesterday. And we've talked many times about how earnings have grown from since 2009 to today. $600 or $60 in earnings back in 2009. Next year, we're looking at $380 per share in earnings, in S&P 500 earnings. And that is what has driven this market to new all-time highs. Well, a bad thing happened in the market today. The job market is too strong. You know how that works. May payrolls crush expectations. Anybody see a recession out there on the horizon yet? I keep looking. I don't see one as I look across the horizon. I look out at the ocean. I don't see a ship sailing in. I don't see a ship leaving. The economy seems to be fine right now. And in the meantime, record earnings continue to flow into the S&P 500. But that is driving rates up today. The 10-year is at 4.53. We've kind of been in a trading range this year between 4 and 4.5. We have a new Fed chair in Kevin Warsh. You know, what are the probabilities? I wish Barry was here. He could look up the probability markets of what they're expecting interest rates to do with Warsh at the helm. Will he cut rates? Or is inflation too hot? Will he raise rates because inflation is too hot? Will he leave rates alone? I think that very first Fed meeting is kind of a flip of a coin. If anything, I think I would guess that we might see a half point or quarter point rate cut. We'll see. How many jobs were created during the month of May? 172,000. 172,000 jobs were created in May. That exceeded the economists' expectations for a gain of 85,000. And you say, well, why should the market be selling off on that news? That's good news. No, that's how the market works sometimes. Good news is bad news for the market, and bad news is good news for the market. The market would have much rather seen a big miss in the employment numbers, and it would have reacted more favorably. That's just the way it is. The 30-year Treasury goes up to 5.0%. That reflects growing confidence in the economy and expectations that interest rates could remain elevated for longer than previously anticipated. So if you're looking for a cheap mortgage, that doesn't seem to be anywhere on the horizon right now. If you're looking to refi, why would anybody refi when most of the mortgages, long-term mortgages, were locked in years ago in the low threes? It creates a real conundrum for the real estate industry, for the mortgage industry, for the housing industry across the board. Well, if you're a retail investor and you say, how come the little guy never gets a shot at these huge IPOs that take place? Well, retail investors are expected to have an unusually broad opportunity to participate in SpaceX's upcoming initial public offering. You know, that means a couple of things to me. I think that I just think that it's coming out at such a ridiculously high price. It makes no sense to invest in it at this level. And I also think that maybe that they need some of this retail investor money. I don't know. Maybe there's plenty of the wirehouse money to fill the bill there for SpaceX at $1.6 trillion. But you've got several major brokers firms preparing to make shares available to individual customers. And in past newsletters, I've shown you a way that you can buy it through an ETF. I can't remember what the ETF is now, but 80% of that ETF is SpaceX. So why do you need to buy it, the shares themselves, when you can buy it now, probably at a lower price than what it comes public at, through an ETF? Fidelity, Charles Schwab, Robinhood, SoFi, E-Trade are among the platforms expected to distribute IPO shares. The Wall Street Journal reported Thursday, the number of shares available to retail buyers will depend in part on demand from institutional investors and wealthy clients. What about the little guy who traditionally received the largest allocations in public offerings? Well, that's the way it's been in the past. If you're a top dollar client at Morgan Stanley, which I don't think is fair myself, or a top dollar client at Schwab or wherever, whatever the case may be, those are the people that usually get access to these IPOs. I'm not so sure that SpaceX is going to rocket higher. You're going to get filled, right, wherever it opens up, not at the price it goes public at. Well, this is the Best Stocks Now show. We got a lot to talk about today. We'll be right back.

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0: Welcome back here to the second quarter of today's Best Docs Now Show. I actually misspoke there before the close. I thought about it after we went to break. If you get in on the IPO, okay, you're going to get the IPO price. I saw the price the other day. Elon Musk was throwing out a number. Of course, the market will determine what the IPO price is. Okay, so you'll get whatever the IPO price is. Then when it opens up, if it opens up way higher than the IPO price, you will capture that gain. If it opens up way lower than the IPO price, you'll capture that loss. So it cuts both ways. Now, generally speaking, but you know, this to me is a different kind of animal, because there's so much, so many shares coming out and at such a high price. I just don't know that it's going to rocket higher, as the name would suggest. SpaceX, biggest IPO of all time. I don't remember an IPO coming out this big. Maybe there has been one, but 1.6, 1.8 trillion, whatever it comes out at. So here's some of the parameters here. If you have an account at Charles Schwab, it requires customers to maintain at least 100,000 in brokerage assets to participate, which is pretty low, actually. Usually it's a lot higher than that. Fidelity, which has previously required balances ranging from 100 to 500,000, is lowering its minimum requirement to just $2,000. You'll meet the minimum requirements if you have $2,000 at Fidelity. I don't know. I just don't see it rocketing higher on day one. I could be wrong, but that's what I predict. Okay. Morgan Stanley, now here's the other article on this. I don't know how you even come up with this number, to be honest with you. Morgan Stanley sees SpaceX revenue, that would be sales, not earnings, sales, reaching $3.4 trillion by 2040. Well, that's 14 years from now. How do you predict what sales will be 14 years from now at a company that is going to try something that's never been proven yet, data centers in space? Yeah, well, that's what they say. I mean, if that's the case, if you take $3.4 trillion in revenue and you put a 5 or 6 multiple price-to-sales ratio on that, you get about $20 trillion. Which would then be the value of the company 14 years from now, and it's going public at $1.6 trillion. That's just basic back-of-the-envelope math there. SpaceX revenue could reach $3.4 trillion in 2040, and adjusted EBITDA, okay, now you're talking 20 times, 15 times, could top $2.7 trillion. According to Morgan Stanley, an analysis shared with top investors. How come the little guy doesn't get it? How come only the top investors get this information? Well, I'm giving it to you because I read it. And I want the little guy to know. SpaceX will seek to raise $75 billion next week, which could be the largest ever IPO. Will this be the top of the market? I don't know. Amassed revenue of So they have $18.7 billion in revenue last year and a loss of $5 billion. They took in $18.7 billion in revenue, and that's mostly through their link for the internet, and they lost $5 billion. And Morgan Stanley is projecting $3.4 trillion in revenue. Okay, well, there's it. At least there's somebody taking a shot at it. Defense spending is broadening, and these companies might benefit. You know, I've been watching the defense stocks, and as you know, I have a system that looks at past track record and looks at forward 5-year valuations, and I'm just not finding anything in that defense sector that meets my criteria. The only one that is quasi-defense, General Electric, When I looked at General Electric today, GE, it had a really good chart. But your traditional defense stocks like Raytheon, Lockheed Martin, Northrop Grumman, etc., I don't think the charts look all that great, and I don't think the performance has been all that great on those stocks right now. And I know, yes, Europe's spending a lot of money on defense, but it's just not showing up in the stocks. You have some secondary ones that are more space-oriented, like Rocket Labs and Redwire, etc., Red Cat, that look a little bit better, but still, I'm just not a big fan of the defense stocks at the current time. The Great Oil Drain. Do you know that the U.S. stockpile of oil continues to collapse? That's got to be bullish for oil prices and bad for inflation and bad for the little guy that's got to fill up his SUV at the gas station. U.S. crude oil and petroleum product inventories have dropped to their lowest point in more than two decades, falling to 1.57 billion barrels as of late May 2026. This marks the lowest overall stockpile level since May 2004, which makes me wonder why we're not drill baby drill in Texas and in Fargo and other areas to keep that reserve filled. That kind of surprises me that we're not on top of that and we've let it fall. The sharp decline is largely driven by surging U.S. crude exports to Europe and Asia. Well, let's not cut off our nose despite our face here, aiming to fill supply gaps caused by the ongoing war with Iran and shipping blockades in the Strait of Hormuz. I say we should maintain our reserves and then sell to Europe. In addition, to combat rising domestic fuel costs, the government, U.S. government, has continued to heavily draw down the strategic petroleum reserve. So that's interesting. I didn't know that was going on. That's why it's good to keep up. We had 22 billion barrels in reserve, or 2.2. Now we're down to 1.6, which is a huge, huge drop. And then you look at the oil stocks themselves. Well, we continue to have exposure to some oil stocks, but they haven't really done that great for us. I look at more as a hedge more than anything. I mean, stocks like ExxonMobil and Chevron and Shell and Total Energy, etc., they really have not done that well. They've been good on the days when there's a shooting going on in the Strait of Hormuz, but overall, they have not been that great of investment other than a hedge against what is going on in the Middle East. Well, when we come back, we get back to the center of the universe, which is the AI sector, which is driving the bus, which is driving the earnings increases in the S&P 500, and which is also seeing a heavy round of profit taking today. We'll be right back.
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2: This is a Bloomberg Money Minute. Very tough day on Wall Street with stocks slumping, especially the NASDAQ, down about 4% at some points today after a stronger-than-forecast May employment report showing 172,000 jobs added to the economy, making the case for Wall Street gains, you might think, but it also makes the case for the Fed to hike interest rates. And that, along with the plunge in tech stocks, is a big reason we have Wall Street losses. Bitcoin, meantime, falling below 60,000 for the first time since October of 2024, extending its reversal from market darling after the re-election of President Trump to a casualty of a rapidly changing speculative landscape. And today is National Donut Day, meaning Dunkin', Tim Hortons, 7-Eleven, and others are offering free donuts with the purchase. Krispy Kreme, though, going the extra, free donut, no purchase necessary. And on that zero revenue move, Krispy Kreme stock has been jumping today on bets that you'll be back. Denise Pellegrini, Bloomberg Radio.
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6: This year at the Bring America Back to Life convention, we shared how we're supporting Created Equal and their Make Abortion History efforts this summer. Created Equal's Make Abortion History campaign is focused on changing hearts and minds in Ohio on the topic of abortion, with the goal of eventually overturning the constitutional amendment which was passed in November of 23, making abortion legal in Ohio up to birth. Last summer, Created Equal conducted a pilot of this approach, and through the same efforts, which we'll be executing this summer, they saw a 14% swing from a pro-abortion mindset to a pro-life mindset amongst the people with whom they interacted. I'm here to tell you how you can help change hearts and minds in Ohio this summer. Cleveland Right to Life is joining in phase two of this initiative, and we need volunteers who are willing to walk two specific neighborhoods to door knock in June and July. North Ridgeville and Strongsville are the two towns which have been selected for this effort. Training will take place each Saturday in June, and it takes less than an hour. We have a fantastic local leader who's a veteran door knocker to train you and get you everything you'll need. We're asking for a minimum commitment of reaching 100 doors. To give you some idea as to the time commitment for this goal, it typically takes 6 to 7 hours to knock on 100 doors, but you have 2 months to meet the commitment. To add some small incentives, we're offering some prizes for different tiers of houses covered. If you commit to knocking on 100 doors, you'll get a Created Equal t-shirt. And if you do knock on 200 doors, you'll also get a Created Equal ball cap. And knocking on 300 doors will get you your choice of either a Created Equal hoodie or a full weekend pass to the 2027 Bringing America Back to Life convention. This is a $300 value. 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Or contact me, Janine Jones. 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

0: Welcome back here to the second half of today's Best Stocks Now show. Coming to New York City, the 3 p.m. slot soon. And I will be doing a live show from Times Square. I was in Times Square a year and a half ago with the closing bell for the NASDAQ and was interviewed. And my top pick for that year, 2025, was Palantir, which ended up being the top-performing stock in the S&P 500 in 2025, while everybody else on that show picked Bitcoin. Bitcoin is now $61,000 and falling fast. And I will be doing my show live from Times Square, a special show of some sort with Joe Piscopo, who's the morning host on the station here in New York City. That's pretty cool. I'll be on with one of the original, I think he was one of the original Saturday Night Live folks. And he's been doing live radio back here in New York City on that station, flagship station, for quite some time. And now the Best Stocks Now show will be on 3 p.m. every day. You got to have a stock market show in New York City. Come on. How can you be in Wall Street and not have a stock market show? Speaking of which, NVIDIA clears Samsung, SK Hynix, and Micron for next generation Vera Rubin HBM4 supply. And as I said, even though you see sell-offs in this sector from time to time, I'm not seeing any kind of a breakdown yet in the technicals of these areas. They just went up very fast, very, very quickly. And so when you get a correction, you're going to get a very sharp correction. And I monitor these things on a daily basis. NVIDIA's CEO, you might have heard of him. He's the guy in the leather jacket. Yes, Jensen Huang from Taiwan. He's actually from Oregon. Okay, everybody thinks he's from Taiwan. He's from Oregon. He went to Oregon. He's an Oregon duck, for heaven's sake. NVIDIA CEO highlights robotics. You know, when Jensen Huang says something, the stock rockets higher. He highlights, he said something about, earlier this week, he said something about Marvell Technology being the next $1 trillion semiconductor company. It's a long ways from being $1 trillion, and it's selling off heavily today. So either Jensen Huang is right, or today's market action is right. I think I'll take Jensen Huang's opinion. NVIDIA CEO highlights robotics as South Korea's next major sector. Well, I have to tell you that robotics, I'll tell you who is way ahead of the U.S. as it comes to robotics, is Japan with Kraken Robotics, K-R-K-N-F. And they're way ahead of the U.S. In South Korea. And of course, the South Korean stocks that will play a big role in robotics will be Samsung and SK Hynix. Oh, okay. Well, look up HXSCL, which is SK Hynix, and look at the chart of it, and you'll say, well, that's not a buyable stock. No, it's not. Then look up Samsung, SSNLF. Look that one up, and you'll see that one's not buyable either. But I do think that SK Hynix is coming to the U.S., and we'll have a U.S. listing soon. But there is an ETF, which is EWY, and a couple others. I think KEF is another one. There's several South Korea ETFs. And if you want to get exposure to what Jensen Huang says is the next big thing, South Korea robotics companies, and I don't off the top of my head know any, there's a way to do it by buying a South Korea ETF. Not only are you getting Samsung, not only are you getting SK Hynix, you're getting Korean power company, KEP, and you're getting other stocks that you can't buy here in the U.S. Ciena in focus as Barclays ups price target after strong results. We have a new article out. If you haven't noticed, we're putting out almost one article per day these days. You need to go to Seeking Alpha. You need to follow Bill Gunderson, and you'll be notified when an article comes out from us. We've had several here this past week. We're basically doing 3 to 4 every week now as we become a top research firm on Wall Street. We call it intelligence, Gunderson Intelligence. Others call that an oxymoron, but you know what? I do my best. Siena in focus is Barclays up price target after strong results. And it's always good to see one of these big firms like Barclays, major European bank, mostly in the UK, agree with us. It's always good to see someone like this agree with us. They raised their target price on Siena. Listen to this. From 607, from 372. Did you hear that? Their target price on Siena, C-I-E-N, was 372. And now they raised their target price to 607. That's a pretty significant raise in target price. The stock is off yesterday. The stock was off, is off today in this round of profit taking going on in AI. I would just say there's a divergence there. You've got a big firm like Barclays, and you got a little guy like Gunderson raising the target price on Siena, C-I-E-N, and the stock is dropping. Well, maybe that's an opportunity. You have to look at the chart and see. You want to buy it when it hits support and bounces, starts to bounce. That's my opinion. J.P. Morgan abandons. You know, they have been a notorious bear for years on Tesla. They are finally abandoning their bearish Tesla stance. Well, I've adopted a bearish Tesla stance. They're abandoning theirs. There's a divergence. They're abandoning their bearish Tesla stance, and they're skyrocketing their price target to $475. You know, this one has got quite a history, okay? I'm just going to look where Tesla's trading at right now. J.P. Morgan has been a notorious bear on Tesla, which is now trading at 406. J.P. Morgan's target price for a long, long time has been $145. I don't know how an analyst can sit there and watch a stock that's trading in the 400s maintain a target price of $145, but they did. And it's been quite an infamous call out there on Wall Street. This sounds to me like a saving face kind of move, as J.P. Morgan analyst led by Rajat Gupta took coverage of the stock last month. Oh, they changed coverage over to somebody else because the other guy's been wrong for so long. And they've upped their target price from 145 to 475. Now that's a shift. That sounds to me like something Jerome Powell would do, behind the curve Powell. How about Michael Saylor, who says never sell Bitcoin? Well, Michael Saylor now has 10.8 billion dollars in losses on his balance sheet that he's got to recognize at some point in time. And he could be right about this. He attributes the AI boom, which has earnings, by the way, draining capital from Bitcoin, which doesn't have earnings. Well, I would blame more the earnings picture myself and lack thereof and the lack of intrinsic value. But he's just blaming the demand shifting away from Bitcoin to companies with earnings like AI, the AI boom. Michael Saylor disclosed its first Bitcoin sale in years. Well, I got to believe he's having a liquidity problem. He had his average price that he paid for the coin, $77,000. He's selling it at $60,000 for a big loss. And I would just say there's more to come there. Bitcoin has dropped more than 14% in the last 7 days. It's down nearly 23% in the last month. Not too good. Now, when we come back, there is one big winner in AI today. It was a big winner. It's still up. It was up 13%, but the sell-off in AI is even dragging this one down. But, man, what a report. We own it in our ultra growth portfolio. We'll be right back.
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4: This is Hugh Hewitt for townhall.com. The next few months are anniversary heavy for our nation. Before the fireworks of the 250th 4th of July begin, try with family and friends to agree on what we are celebrating. Try as well to articulate how we defend what our country has long been committed to. We're also only 3 months away from the 25th anniversary of the 9/11 terrorist attacks by Al-Qaeda. The great and awful anniversaries are connected by that which the first proclaimed and which the second attempted to end, freedom. We ought to spend the part of this celebration in reflecting on and admiring the courage of not just those who voted yes on the Declaration, but also those who had the courage to actually sign their names to that document on August 2nd, 1776. This brace of anniversaries ahead should remind every American that ours is a unique and enduring commitment to human liberty. May we all renew our commitment to the country's first principles. I'm Hugh Hewitt.

Welcome back here to the final segment of today's Best Stocks Now show. We're going to have I'm going to go over the earnings reports from one of our stocks that is having a good day today. One of the only stocks that's green today. But I would also remind you that today is newsletter day. We're determined to get it out this evening or early tomorrow morning. It's going to happen from now on. After we've gone through the revisions and the remodels and all of the disclosures, etc., it's ready to go now. We've got a routine now. It took a little bit of time, but now we're on it. And I'm looking forward to having Saturdays and Sundays off, to be honest with you. Get some fishing in or something. Tomorrow's the Belmont Stakes up in Saratoga. Maybe you'll see me on TV at the Belmont Stakes. We don't know where we're headed yet tomorrow. Got to get the newsletter done first. Now, you're entitled to 4 free weeks. You get the live trading alerts throughout the day. Market open, market close, anything that I see in between. Some days I see very little. Some days I see a lot. It just depends. Today I may see some buying opportunities with this sell-off taking place in the AI stocks. You get 4 free weeks of the full Monty newsletter, which has the portfolios in it. They're doing very well, thank you, so far in 2026. And you get access, full access, to the app that I use. This is what I use to find my stocks, the beststocksnowapp.com. That's worth $89 a month for 1 month. I'm giving that to you, complimentary, to try it out. 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Go to GundersonCapital.com. In the meantime, I get, every time a new account comes to Gunderson Capital, I have to sign off on it. I've been doing a lot of signing off on new accounts lately. That tells me something's good going on here at Gunderson Capital, but you be the judge. If you'd like to set up an appointment, talk with a financial planner. They leave me alone to manage the money, which I like doing, along with my little team here. You can call and set up an appointment. Mostly you're going to talk with Barry, our financial planner, our certified financial planner. And he also lets me know every day that he's a CFA, too. And he's one of these technical. He's got some kind of designation about reading stock charts. I don't have that designation, just 26 years of experience with eyeballs that can spot a breakout, a breakdown, a pending breakdown, a pending breakout sometimes, and negative charts, positive charts, etc. There's nothing like eyeballs that have seen maybe millions of charts over the years. That's why I keep having to get stronger and stronger reading glasses. They don't go any stronger than the ones I'm got right now. I don't know what happens next, but we'll figure something out. But you get 4 free weeks, and if you'd like to talk to us about our money management, you know, we do asset allocations here just like the rest. We just don't believe that if you're 80 years old, you should have 80% of your assets in bond funds delivering 1% to 2% per year. That makes no sense to us. Most of the time, people that have money in the market when they're 75, 80, it's for the next generation. That's usually the way it is. And we invest more with them in mind. Unless you tell us otherwise, obviously, not everybody has that kind of a situation. So that's why we take into account your current situation, what your goals are, what your intentions are, what your plans are, and build a plan accordingly. That's where Barry comes in. That's where the certified financial planner designation helps out a lot. Oh, I know the basics of it all. I know all about Social Security and required mandatory distributions and different ways of doling out the money when it comes time. But I let Barry do that so I can focus on my money management. So just give us a call at 855-611-BEST or go onto our website at GundersonCapital.com.
Argan.com. Now, Argan, AGX, which is an AI infrastructure play, is having a good day today. Over the last 10 years, Argan, I believe it's headquartered in Virginia. I'll have to look that up. I think it's Virginia. Let's look at the last 5 years, because that really is indicative of the impact that AI has had on AGX. Over the last 5 years, AGX has delivered to investors 73% per year, while the market's delivered 16% with no guarantees going forward. This is a past track record, which is no indication, past performance, no indication of future performance. Over the last 3 years, AGX has delivered 159% per year, market 25, and over the last 12 months, AGX is up 216%, while the market's up 27%. So it's blown away the market, in other words, and it gets a performance grade of A+. It sits at the head of the class. Now, when I do evaluation, which is looking forward, not backwards, I get a five-year valuation of, I think it's 100% upside potential.

I ask, and when I ask that, it really narrows the field down considerably and makes my life a whole lot easier as a professional money manager. Well, this has been fun. We'll be back on Monday, same time, same place, and we're proud to announce our new show. Same show, but it will now be heard in the Big Apple, New York City at 3 p.m. Oh, I think starting in a week or so, maybe Monday. I don't know. It just depends on how fast we sign that contract and get it back to them. And we'll be doing a live show from Times Square with the great Joe Piscopo, who has more hair than me. But that's okay. Have a great weekend, everybody.

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2: With SRN News, I'm Ken Lorman in Washington. Six more states held primary elections this week, and the top Republican in Congress is concerned about many of the results. On the Salem News program this week on Capitol Hill with Tony Perkins, House Speaker Mike Johnson says the Democrats seem intent on nominating far-left radicals for the House and Senate.
3: The farther and farther left candidates are making their way through these primaries, and some of them are prevailing, heading down to runoffs. Really dangerous people with really dangerous ideologies. They're Marxists, and they want to turn America into that. So we have to defeat them. This is a battle of ideologies. We say it often. The widening chasm between the two parties, it's, you know, in terms of our philosophy, has never been as great as it is, and that's where the stakes are so high.
2: Speaker Johnson's full interview will be heard when This Week on Capitol Hill is broadcast beginning at 10 a.m. Eastern Time Saturday on the Salem News Channel. Graham Plattner, a Democratic challenger to Republican Senator Susan Collins, is continuing his campaign as he faces mounting controversies. They include revelations he has a Nazi tattoo, and now there are multiple accusations of serial emotional abuse from several women. His critics charge that the pattern raises serious questions about his fitness for office. The latest data on the U.S. economy shows continued momentum under President Trump. In fact, U.S. employers added 172,000 jobs in May. The unemployment rate stayed at a low 4.3%.
4: The job market has been recovering this year from a miserable 2025. So far, shrugging off higher energy prices and increased economic uncertainty since the United States and Israel attacked Iran in late February.
2: That's Bernie Bennett reporting stocks sinking on expectations that the Fed will be forced to hike interest rates at some point this year. This is SRN News. Some states are giving Pride Month a pass, correspondent Michael Harrington reports.
5: Oh, we'll not be celebrating the LGBT lifestyle in June. They've declared it Fidelity Month, focusing on, quote, cultivating fidelity to God, family, community, and country, according to Arkansas Republican Governor Sarah Huckabee Sanders. Alabama is celebrating Strong Families Month, and in Indiana, Republican Governor Mike Braun has branded June Nuclear Family Month. Tennessee is following suit. Michael Harrington reporting.
2: The Trump administration put dozens of college campuses under investigation last year and cut federal funding unless they addressed issues such as anti-Semitism and transgenderism. Now federal officials are taking a wider approach. Multiple agencies are rewriting rules governing grants for all of higher education. New rules under consideration would require colleges to NDEI. This is SRN News. The long-awaited return of the NBA Finals to the Big Apple will feature an appearance by the president.
6: President Donald Trump is planning to attend an NBA Finals game in New York next week to root for his hometown Knicks. The president announced Thursday that he's accepting an invitation from Knicks owner James Dolan and said he's eyeing a visit Monday for Game 3. An avid sports fan.

0: And a native New Yorker, Trump said he watched some of the Knicks game one win over the San Antonio Spurs. He called the Knicks, quote, dominant. The NBA believes Trump would be the first sitting president to attend an NBA Finals game. I'm Geffen Coolball.
1: The Carolina Hurricanes beat the Vegas Golden Knights 4-3 game two of the Stanley Cup Finals last night. Back to Wall Street, the sell-off continues. Dow Jones Industrial Average down 695.
2: Oh, yeah! 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
9: Morning, glory, and evening, grace, America. I'm Hugh Hewitt. The weekend is upon us, and I'm so happy to welcome back Ben Domenech. Ben, of course, is the host of the Big Ben Pod, which is really, really excellent this week. And we'll talk about Graham Plattner fairly quickly and about the Democratic Party. But, Ben, I want to begin. I also want to let people know you're the opinion editor of the Daily Signal. How's the new gig working out? Do you like doing that?
10: The Daily Wire. Got it.
9: Daily Wire. Daily Wire. Ben Shapiro will shoot
10: great.
9: Me.
10: We've had some great pieces this week from Senator Josh Hawley, familiar to your readers. We have a great interview tomorrow that'll come out on the threat that AI poses from Nate Saris, who is one of the heads of sort of the Silicon Valley AI skeptic groups. And then next week we have an interview with Ted Cruz about his plans for college sports. Hope that people will come to the Daily Wire and read, some smart opinions from all our folks, including those people.
9: I want to read the Josh Hawley piece. Mike Pence was my guest yesterday for his new book, What Do Conservatives Believe? It's a good book, by the way. It's a fine book. Mike Pence is my age, so we are Reaganauts, and we are older than the younger rising generation, which hang out over at the Daily Wire, et cetera. But Mike Pence says Josh Hawley is a populist conservative, not a Reaganaut. What do you make of that?
10: You know, here's the thing. I actually, let me ask you this as a Reaganaut, and with all due respect, isn't Reagan an incredible populist. If you look at especially the formation of his political beliefs, Reagan in His Own Hand, which is a book that I recommend to virtually everybody that I speak in front of, especially college kids, is kind of a way to see his own process. It's, you know, it's these radio scripts that he made as he was traveling around America, and you can see the edits that he made in different pieces, the way he would pull stories from local experience, and he would apply it in ways that spoke to great principles. Look, you know, obviously Josh Hawley did his thesis and has written extensively about Teddy Roosevelt. He has a lot of, you know, affinity for things that I think are a little bit more pro-government in terms of the use of governmental power. But I also think that, you know, when it comes right down to it, the principles of what he's trying to achieve is an America that is strong, that is good, that secures our liberties, that has an actual impact on the world, that is not just looking inside its borders. And to me, kind of the end state of populism is when they basically say we need to turn into an island and cut ourselves off from the rest of the world, which is just a backwards and ridiculous statement at this point.
9: Well, you know, it's almost a distinction without a difference to me, because David Trullio introduced me to Josh Hawley. David Trullio, until recently, the president of the Reagan Foundation out in California, and a member, led a young group of young conservatives in D.C., and Josh Hawley wasn't anybody then. He'd just written this book on TR, but he was a John Roberts clerk, as was his wife. Yeah. And I've known the Chief Justice since we worked together in the White House 40 years ago. And I thought, well, you can clerk for John Roberts. You're a smart guy. So I've always thought when he speaks about the family, about faith, about masculinity. Yeah. I don't think that's in tension with Reaganism. Reaganism is really about individual liberty and a strong defense and being an anti-communist. That's it.
10: Here's the thing. There's this whole, there was a meme that kind of came around in the, you know, about 10 years ago, people who were criticizing zombie Reaganism. And I think the idea there was people who were critical of Trump because of the defections that he had from conservative orthodoxy. But I think there's two ways to view that. One is to say, you know, what did Reagan believe it needs to be in amber? And we always need to sort of, you know, adopt policy approaches that are exactly the same as that we would in 1984. There's another approach that says, what would Ronald Reagan think about the situation today? And I think that's the healthy response. It's the same way that we look at the founders, which is to say, you know, I'm really curious. What would Thomas Jefferson and John Adams argue about when they were talking about AI? That's the kind of thing that, like, I'm interested in. And I just think that we should think about these, you know, people as not just stuck in the time that they are in. When, in the case of Reagan, look, I was alive during Reagan. So from my perspective, he's the greatest president of my lifetime. He won the Cold War. He battled the bear. There is no one better, in my opinion. And so, you know, I am not going to reject him. At the same time, we have different problems today than we had then.
9: Oh, yeah.
10: Immigration situation that we have now compared to where we were when he was trying to figure out an immigration deal. It's a completely different situation. So why would you just say, oh, well, automatically he would favor some? I mean, this is the kind of game the left plays where they say, you know, well, Reagan was in favor of this, this, and that. Why aren't you in favor of it today? Well, I don't think Reagan applying his principles would be in favor of what you're advocating for today.
9: Yeah, and in fact, going way back to 76, my first presidential campaign, I was with Ford. Mark Levin was with Reagan. So Mark always chides me as being a rhino because I was a Ford man in 76. And I ran youth for Ford in Massachusetts. And I was
10: forgiven for that.
9: Levin doesn't Mark and I get along just fine. But Mark always gigs me on that because I was with Ford. You know what the big difference between them was? A Panama Canal in 78.
10: Yes, and one of the greatest debates that has ever happened. And I was happy to see when I was once in George Will's office, he showed me the pictures that he had from the debate that played out that William F. Buckley arranged, which is one of the most iconic moments in conservative history. And obviously, you know, not to get into the back rooms of this, and gosh, we're going on a tangent, but the fact is, William F. Buckley, you know, in my opinion, set that up entirely to create a basis for Reagan as a serious thinker about foreign policy. And
9: yes,
10: again, that's a populist position. You know, we built it, we paid for it, it's ours, and we're going to keep
9: it. That's a very populist position. So I the Vice President Pence is a friend of mine. I think what he's really getting at, really, really, Ronald Reagan was a gentleman's gentleman. Gerald Ford was a gentleman's gentleman. Mike Pence is a gentleman's gentleman. And the new generation of conservatives are much more combative, and Newt Gingrich changed it. It goes back to Newt Gingrich in the debate when he went after John King.
10: Maybe I can show my cards here and say that I am more of a Newt generation person.
9: Yes.
10: I believe that, you know, we had to discard a lot of these kind of these past definitions of civility and confront the left for what they had done, which is taken over the institutions of American life and call them out for it and confront them in ways that challenged them that were far more aggressive than perhaps sat well with a class of republicanism that, you know, really is more respectable of authority, you know, when it comes to things, you know. And I do not, hey, I don't dismiss that. How can I? I grew up going to an Episcopal church. But at the same time, you know, it's one of these things where that is actually a healthy development, I believe, because it recognizes reality. And, I mean, we're about to talk about Graham Platner.
9: Yep.
10: That recognizes the reality of what the New York Times does now versus what the New York Times may have done in the past, or the respect that we have may have shown to institutions like 60 Minutes in the past that we should no longer, you know, view as being sacrosanct, as being protected from the reality of what they are today.
9: And it's converging, and we're going to take three segments on this, so let me set it up this way. Graham Platner's on the table. So the New York Times. So is 60 Minutes. The backdrop of this is Anita Hill, where Anita Hill made up stuff and tried to gig Justice Thomas. Christine Ford Blasey made up stuff, tried to gig Brett Kavanaugh. I do not believe
10: You do not know this, but I watched the Clarence Thomas hearings as a kid. They broadcast it on PBS. That's the degree to which my parents were interested in us learning about politics as it happened, and it is still a formative moment for me in terms of
9: how old were you? Because I mean, they're talking about pubic hair on Coke cans. I mean,
10: yeah,
9: I know.
10: I was. I guess I was 8 years old.
9: Oh my gosh!
10: It was a little. Yeah, but hey, I also lived through I remember downloading the Star Report from AOL.com.
9: Oh well, that's even worse. All right. So then we've got all these standards, and the New York Times and the 60 Minutes people are on high horses, and the Me Too movement comes along. Now comes Graham Platner, and every totem, every shibboleth that we were told by all of the left and all the legacy media has been put aside for Graham Platner, who is a deeply troubled man. I'm not going to characterize how he's troubled, but is that not a fair statement? He's just troubled.
10: Here's what I think about Graham Platner, and I don't, this is probably going to break with the general conservative mantra about things. I recognize Graham Platner. Graham Platner is kind of he is the dark side of the coin for people like J.D. Vance and Pete Hegseth. He's someone who came out of his experience militarily with a lot of darkness with it. I know guys who are like Graham Platner. They're intelligent people, actually. They're students of history. Clearly, one of the funniest things about Platner is that he pretends to be this kind of populist rising up guy. You know, he went to Hotchkiss, at least for a year, I guess.
9: Hold it right there. But he went to Hotchkiss, which is a $70,000 a year high school, so he's not really a working class kid. Stay tuned. Ben will talk to me during the break.
10: He's not an oyster farmer either.
9: No, he's not, unless you count one restaurant owned by his mom. Stay tuned, America. Ben will be back on the other side of the break. We're not going anywhere.
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9: Welcome back, America. I'm Hugh Hewitt. Ben Domenech is here with me. Ben, how long have you been married? Have you been married 10 years yet?
10: I've been with my wife for 10 years, as a girlfriend and then spouse, but I have not been married 10 years, but effectively I have, yeah.
9: All right, so I've been giving birthday presents for almost 50 years, and I got to give one on Monday to my wonderful wife, the fashion Mrs. Hewitt. And you can't see this, Ben, but I've got a sea bag here that the people on the Salem News Channel can see. It's a beautiful red, white, and blue 250 sea bag. It's a gorgeous thing. I bought that.
10: I saw you tweet this. It looks gorgeous. Can I get one of those?
9: Yes, you can go to sea bags, but here's the Cleveland Brown sea bags. Now, I can give her this one, too. Now, you've been married 10 years. Which one should I give her, the Brown sea bag or the America 250?
10: No, the American 250.
9: All right, good. Now, about the Spurs. I'm rooting for the Knicks because if the Knicks win, that means the Cavs lost to the best team in the NBA. Are you rooting for the Knicks?
10: I'm rooting for the Knicks, but it's for entirely financial reasons. I have a future on the Knicks that was placed before this playoffs began because I thought they were the best team.
9: Oh, you did?
10: Yes. And so, to be quite honest, look, I love Wemby. I think Wemby is going to be a great, I hope that Wemby.
9: He's an alien. He's an alien.
10: He is a creature from a different universe. I mean, it's just like watching this guy is insane. I was trying to explain to my daughter, literally, she was watching me watch highlights from the game. She was like, that man is very tall. I said, yes, he's very tall. He would hit our
9: very
10: ceiling.
9: Good.
10: I love that, but I think it's a little too early for him. And I think Jalen Brunson, I mean, just the way, what he did in the fourth quarter there, I know they started slow. I know they had problems. They didn't play a great game, but they won anyway. And I look, my colleague and technically, I guess, boss, Ben Shapiro, is emphatically opposed to the Knicks. But I actually think that it's kind of good in a certain way to have, you know, a fan base that has been so long suffering.
19: Yeah, oh, that's exactly, you know, it. That's exactly
10: the other thing is, I thought you were going to go in a different direction here. What do you think about the trade?
19: I love the trade. It's good for everyone.
10: I love the trade.
19: I do love the trade. I love Jason Verse. I love the draft capital. We'll get a QB if Shador can't do it, and Miles deserves a Super Bowl run. And so everybody wins.
10: I completely agree. I think it's a win-win all around, and I think that you guys just sort of set yourself up. I mean, the truth is the fan base there is so dedicated, and I was watching an interview with Terry McLaurin was on with Rich Eisen this week, and he was talking about it. And he said, you know, this is one of the most dedicated hardcore fan bases in the entirety of football. They deserve to have a team that, you know, lives up to their expectations. And I think that you could actually build that with this draft capital is insane. So, yeah. It's all about the people who make the decisions now. So.
19: You need a QB. Now, a question for you, though. I've been a season ticket holder for 27 years since they built the new stadium. I had to buy seat licenses when we went in there in 1999. Do you think I should have to buy seat licenses for the new stadium when it gets built again?
10: No, of course not. You've been suffering enough.
19: I know, but they're going to say, oh, hi there, Hugh. Time for you to pony, and I'm not going to do it.
10: By the way, can you believe this deal with the Bears, by the way? They're gonna move to a dome?
19: I did not know that. I did not. Well, the Browns are moving to a dome, and the Cleveland people kind of like it. They're moving off the lakefront, so I don't care.
10: I will say the Browns are built more for a dome, perhaps, than other teams. But I will say that the Bears moving to Indiana and moving to a dome, I just think that's an insult. I think that, I mean, I know Roger Goodell is like an evil creature and that kind of stuff. But, like, please stop this. You know,
19: it's just about the money. And the NFL is just about, it's like the California elections. Where does the money come from and
10: exactly.
19: Who does it
10: you
19: go to?
10: You hired the money. That's all that matters.
19: Hired the money. Hey, all right, let me ask you about Hawami, because this, I want to go back to Sirius. Hawami is adjacent to the blind chick. He is an anti-Semite. He is an Islamist. He is a radical. And, yes, he's also a medical missionary. You can be both of those things. He didn't go to Gaza to shoot Israeli. He went to Gaza to fix people. But he's a jihadist. He's hanging out with the blind sheikh. What's wrong with the Democrats?
10: You said the exact right thing the other day, which is that this is a poison that has absolutely infected the Democratic Party. And they seem to have no interest in finding the cure for it, which disturbs me. It's more like, you get what I'm saying? Like it's one thing if you got the poison and you're trying to find the cure. The other one is if you got the poison and you're like, no, actually, this feels okay for me.
19: Let it run. You know? I'm addicted. Yeah.
10: Exactly. And that, I think, is extremely disturbing. Not as disturbing, by the way, as I personally am more disturbed by the fact that people like Chuck Schumer, who have for so long stood on these pedestals and said, you know, various things about how they represented the defense of democracy, you know, Sheldon Whitehouse defending the Republic, you know, that kind of thing, with their pompous and sanctimonious attitude, you know, are basically willing to sort of go out there and sacrifice everything that they've ever said in order to back someone who had a literal Nazi tattoo on him. You know, I have to admit to you, Hugh, I don't think I would ever date someone with a Nazi tattoo.
19: Nope.
10: And, like, especially without telling them that's a Nazi tattoo, and I'm uncomfortable with that. So look, you know, the situation that they're in right now, they're embracing the furthest left people. They're embracing actual anti-Semites. They're actual terrorist supporters in the case of Hamoui. And it's one of these things that, I mean, I don't know, Hugh. I want a healthy Democratic Party. I want the Democratic Party of Bill Clinton back. I want a Democratic Party that's arguing with us about how protectionist should we be? What should our attitude be towards China? What should our attitude be toward, you know, the way that we do welfare and the way that we do Medicare? We don't have that argument anymore. That doesn't exist.
19: You know, I did an event on Monday night, Ben, with Leon Panetta, Rahm Emanuel, Tim Ryan, Karl Rove, and me. And Rahm Emanuel is formidable because he's an old Democrat. He's a feisty scrap.
10: I will stake my claim on this. Rahm Emanuel would have made the second term of Barack Obama a success instead of a failure. He is absolutely intimidating as a foe.
19: Oh, he's also a vicious and fun debater. I mean, he got me a couple of times. I was banged up, but it wasn't bad. Because you got Rove. I got the architect and the ambassador on either side. Tim Ryan and I, a couple of guys from Warren, Ohio, and we're wondering, what are we doing here? And Rahm Emanuel said, we were wondering the same thing. So he's that kind of quick. Do you think he has a prayer?
10: I think that the problem with Rahm is that he's too honest about everything that's going on in the Democratic coalition, and they don't want honesty right now. They want either illusion, which is offered to them by kind of a fake neoliberal like Gavin Newsom, or they want passion, which is offered to them by a youngster, you know, TikTok, social media person like AOC. I think they want one of those two things.
19: I hope you get Rahm for an interview for the Daily Wire. I'd pay money to watch that interview.
10: I'd love to do that. I would absolutely love to sit down with Rahm because, to be honest, I think we would agree a lot about the history of politics and disagree, of course, about aims and things like that. And, of course, ideologies. But he is formidable. So.
19: All right. Ben Domenech, follow him at B. Domenech. Listen to the Big Ben podcast. Read him over at the Daily Wire, where he's the opinion editor. And stay right here on the Salem News Channel, the Salem Radio Network, and all of our wonderful radio affiliates. I'll be right back on the other side of the Hugh Hewitt Show.
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1: This is a Bloomberg Money Minute. U.S. job growth topped all forecasts in May, and the unemployment rate held steady at 4.3%. Non-farm payrolls increased 172,000 last month, and hiring in March and April was stronger than previously reported. The figures boosted bets that the Fed will consider an interest rate hike this year in order to contain inflation, and that sent stocks tumbling. The Dow fell 695 points, the Nasdaq plunged 1,122, the S&P lost 201. Meanwhile, Bitcoin fell below $60,000 today for the first time since October 2024, extending its reversal from market darling after the re-election of Donald Trump to a casualty of a rapidly changing speculative landscape. The largest cryptocurrency slumped as much as 6%. Bitcoin has lost more than half its value since reaching a peak above $126,000 in October last year and is now worth less than it was when crypto-friendly Trump retook the White House. Erica Herskowitz, Bloomberg Radio.
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5: He that oppresses the poor reproaches his maker, but he that honoreth him has mercy on the poor. Proverbs 14:31. There is an army within the city, in the city of Cleveland. There is an army of poor young men, and if we are going to make America great again, it behooves us to make Cleveland great again. One of his footmen seeks out young, mighty men of the city to strengthen them, to build them from rags to riches. For there is no better man who is strong than one that has been weak. Are you a mighty man of valor? Are you the son of the king? Then go and be multiplied. I'm Jeff Toring, pastor of Liberty Valley Church. And we are one of his footmen. Come, join us.
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8: 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I am in the Relief Factor studio. I got to get my Relief Factor bag. There it is. I took it in hour number one. I remind you in hour number two. I take it every day, especially on the weekend. Car trip this weekend. Never been to Vermont. I'm going to Vermont for the first time. Why? Because the Fetching Mrs. Hewitt said she'd like that for her birthday. Her birthday is on Monday. We'll play her birthday song on Monday. But I'll do whatever she wants. But that means I hope Vermont's flat, and I don't think it's flat. She likes to hike. So I got to go hiking. It's her birthday, right? I'm a good husband. I do what she wants to do. Going to go to Vermont, but I got my Relief Factor. I already took it. No matter if I go up hill and dale, might be hard on the hammies. I did my 10K this morning, but that's flat. And it's sort of like the implacable hill, but it's going to be greener and probably wetter. I kind of hope it rains like cats and dogs. She doesn't like to walk in the rain, so I got that going for me, if it rains. But Relief Factor, call 1-800, the number 4, and the word relief. If you're watching on the Salem News Channel, looks like this. 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
9: My dad was never in my life. It was kind of hard, him not being there, because it was just me and my mom. If you're thinking about donating to Angel Tree, it's a really good thing to do, to contribute to us kids, because it'll make us feel special and make us feel like we're important in life, and it'll make us feel loved, you know? And everyone wants to feel loved. 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
8: Thank you, Angel Tree. Everyone wants to go to camp. Everyone wants mosquito bites and sunburns. Everyone wants to ride horses and go rafting. Everybody loves jumping on the blob. If you're watching on Salem News Channel, we got tape of that. So please go over to HughHewitt.com. There's a banner at the top. You can't miss it. And thank you in advance for doing that. Let me go now to the president who was giving chatter earlier today in the Oval Gaggle talking about Lebanon cut number 3.
10: They didn't reject me. They didn't reject us. And they're looking. I think Hezbollah, I will tell you, they called us and they said, how about stopping? And I think you're going to see things happen over there. That's been like a little bit of a different world, but it's interconnected with Iran. And it would be really nice if Lebanon could have some peace. Lebanon's been under attack for so many years and always like an underdog. And it would be really nice if it could end. And I spoke to Bibi Netanyahu about that. And I speak to them about it. And I actually spoke to Hezbollah about it. And I think progress is made. It's been going on for a long time. You know, when you look at that for years and years, 48 years, I say...
8: More from the president in the Oval when we come back. Don't go anywhere, America. He has some very interesting things to say, including a red line he put down. Stay tuned on Hugh Hewitt.
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4: Welcome back, America. I'm Hugh Hewitt. President Trump said a very important thing in the Oval today, which I want you to hear. Cut number two.
5: If they killed
6: U.S. troops.
5: What does that mean?
6: That you would restart the war with Iran if they killed U.S. troops.
5: Well, it would be a good reason. I'd be honest with you. If they killed U.S. troops, I think I would do that very quickly. Yeah, that's a very interesting question.
4: All right, red line. Do not kill any American troops, Iran or Hezbollah, or you're in a world of hurt again. So now, back to Graham Platner. I was on Fox News with John Roberts a couple hours ago. This was the subject of the day, cut number one.
7: Let's bring in Hugh Hewitt, Fox News contributor and host of the Hugh Hewitt Show. Hugh, good to see you this Friday afternoon. So the New York Times talked to, I think, six or a few more women than that. Three of them said that they had a pretty normal relationship, but listen to what the New York Times here says. Three other women who had been romantically involved with Mr. Plattner offered a far more complicated assessment, describing volatile and toxic relationships that were unsettling and at times emotionally wrenching. Mr. Plattner could be charming and charismatic, they recalled in interviews, but also demeaning to women and, in at least one case, even physically threatening. He drank heavily and was regularly unfaithful. What are you thinking about all this?
4: I'm thinking, number one, the New York Times did the New York Times equivalent of catch and kill. They did trap and tame. They got the story. They trapped it in their hands. They misled at least one of those women, Lindsay Fifield, I believe is how you say her name. Mm-hmm. And they misled her about what the story would be about. It's domestic abuse. It's detailed. It's been corroborated. That comes on top of the Totenkopf. That comes on top of the Kick. That comes on top of the Reddit. Subthreads that are both homophobic and sexist. It comes on top of a lot of baggage that Graham Plattner has to deal with. However, Mainers get to vote. I'm not a Maine voter. Mm-hmm. I go back and forth quite a lot. I'm not a Maine voter. They do have Janet Mills on the ballot. She is a well-respected governor on the Democratic side. Chuck Schumer recruited her in. So I do not know why Democrats feel obliged to stick with a deeply troubled and flawed individual who's going to have to go up against. You know, he says his excuse is that was when I was in my dark period. That's years ago. Well, years ago, Susan Collins was in the Senate. Years ago, Susan Collins began voting, and last night, Chuck Schumer stood up and saluted Susan Collins for making 10,000 consecutive votes without missing one. So you've got this moderate Maine legend, Susan Collins, with absolutely no imperfections. She's chair of the Appropriations Committee against this deeply flawed, and who knows what else is going to come out in the next 3 to 5 days, because there are rumblings of more. And we've got the Kick app. We got to find out. If you watch Chris Hayes last night, and I did, that Chris Hayes thing was not persuasive to me. I don't know if it was persuasive to you, John. But I think that the Democrats would be much better off if they vote for Janet Mills on Tuesday, but the left is the left. Who knows?
7: Who knows? In terms of what you were talking about, catch and kill, this is what Lindsay Fifield said after she read the article in the Times. She suggests that the Times played down her allegations by saying, quote, "It dawned on me that this really was a setup all along. The journalist I trusted who convinced me to share a story I never wanted to tell methodically delayed and twisted this into a gift to the Plattner campaign, violating the trust of his victims, shattering the trust I placed in them with the most vulnerable story of my life." She suggested there was a lot more to her story that they did not publish.
4: She did suggest that, and she has a very long post on X, which I would recommend to everyone. I find it very persuasive. I also know people who know her who told me this story was coming because she was talking to the New York Times, mm-hmm. but she abided by her agreement with the Times. And so it wasn't catch and kill. It was sanitized. It was, as I say, trap it and tame it. Now we'll see if the other two victims come forward. But what Ms. Fifield demonstrates is domestic abuse. What she detailed was domestic abuse. So for everyone who said, believe all women, they have a great double standard hanging here because they're not believing her. And the New York Times seems to be an accomplice in discrediting her very powerful story.
7: Yeah, she recounts one argument where he twisted her arm behind her back, shoved her into a bedroom, and held the door closed from the other side so she couldn't get out, telling her to remain there until she was calm. I mean, that's a scene right out of The Housemaid.
4: No, I had a daughter. She's married now, happily married. I used to tell her if anyone ever is violent in any way with you, any kind of use of force, that's it, that's done. In that story, by the way, John, he has also got an AR-15 lying around the house in D.C., which is a weapons violation. It's a felony. So they let that one slip through. This is a very troubled man, and I hope he gets better. But do Maine Democrats want to put their chips on him? Up to them. It's not up to the Republicans, not up to us. But, boy, what a troubling past.
7: Well, there certainly are a lot of Democrats who are putting their chips on him. Ruben Gallego, Martin Heinrich, Chuck Schumer, Bernie Sanders, Elizabeth Warren, and Ro Khanna, who is going to be campaigning with him tonight. And remember, if we get into the Wayback Machine here to September 28th, 2018, Ro Khanna tweeted this about Brett Kavanaugh. "I believe Dr. Christine Blasey Ford. I believe Deborah Ramirez. I believe Anita Hill. Brett Kavanaugh should not be on the Supreme Court." Whatever happened to the Democrat mantra of believe all women?
4: Roe is running for president. He's been a guest on my show a number of times. To get along with him very well. He's a very smart guy. He knows better than this. But he's trapped by the fact that the base has rallied to Graham Plattner because he is kind of crazy. And they like crazy, and the DSA, the left wing of the Democratic Party, is holding the rest of the party hostage. Roe is running for president. He cannot abandon Graham Plattner until he's officially been abandoned by the party. So he's going to go down swinging and forget what he said about Brett Kavanaugh's accuser, Christine Blasey Ford. I didn't believe her, by the way. You can believe one woman and not believe another one. It depends on all the evidence. I just don't believe Ford, but I do believe Lindsey Fifield.
7: All right. Well, that primary coming up next Tuesday, the 9th. We'll see if Plattner makes it that far, and if he does, what potentially happens after that. Hugh, great to catch up with you, as always. Thanks.
4: And then Chris Coons, another Democrat who's been on this program before, senator from Delaware. Good guy, wrong, but good guy. Cut number 12.
3: And, you know, frankly, Mr. Plattner is a four-tour combat veteran and someone whose conduct as he came home from war many have questioned. I don't know him and don't know him at all well, but I'm going to give him a measure of grace and wait until I get a chance to hear more about the details of all these different allegations. In my view, the folks who we have here in the Senate and who we might have here in the Senate, we should hold a high standards.
4: That is not the kind of thing you say for someone you want to be your nominee, your party's nominee. Janet Mills on the ballot, Mainers. Janet Mills is on the ballot. You can vote for Janet Mills. You don't have to be represented by this fella. More coming up. A couple more cuts from Donald Trump in the Oval when I come back on The Hugh Hewitt Show.
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10: And what doth the Lord require of thee, but to do justly, to love mercy, to walk humbly with thy God? A judge in Medina County has dealt corruptly. The prosecutors in Medina County have done wickedly. They have done unjustly. Be instructed, ye judges of the earth. One day you will stand before the judge. Every mouth shall be stopped, and the books shall be opened. In 1775, John Adams risked his reputation representing public enemy in the Boston Massacre trial. John believed in the New World, all men deserve justice. And we do too. I'm Jeff Toring, pastor of Liberty Valley Church, and we are one of his footmen. Come, join us.
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4: Hugh Hewitt, time for the Poet Laureate of the Hugh Hewitt Show, Tarzana Joe. Hello, Joe.
12: Hello, Hugh. You know, last week in this segment, both you and I were a little flip about Leo XIV and his positions on social media and IA, so much so that I thought one or the other of us might have gotten a call from the Archbishop. Did you?
4: No, I'm good.
12: Oh, good. Okay. And, you know, Pope Elon is promising AI as the new Eden. And with that in mind, I've lived through 8 pontificates. 7 are now dead. This is the first encyclical that I have ever read. Now, readings in theology are strictly for the nerdy, and pontiffs, to my knowledge, can be just a little wordy. Therefore, upon reflection, I've penned this simple ode to see if we can reconcile the ways of God to code. Before mankind's creation, the brightest angel fell. He wouldn't serve in heaven, but preferred command in hell. Since the human race was made, he's used his low position in effort to convince us to share that same ambition. He's plied us with sweet luxuries as part of his temptation, all the 7 vices and the long summer vacation. And if AI fills all our needs, the even and the odd, man, in his opinion, will have no need for God. Our pride will be enormous. Our faith will be in tatters. Our senses full of everything and empty of what matters. So all early adopters, before you choose this path, we've long tested God's patience. Let's not provoke his wrath. That's Exeunt Omnes by Tarzana Joe.
4: Now, Joe, that's wonderful. It'll be at tarzanajoe.com, but I have no idea what the title means because I haven't been in a Latin class since the end of 1975.
12: That's when all leave the stage at the end of a scene by Shakespeare, Exeunt Omnes. We all leave. And if we don't get our AI house in order, we may be all leaving the stage.
4: What did you make of the encyclical, which you say you read, which I assume you read, which I have not read?
12: Well, there are 2 very, I think, important lines in it. He says the future is imaginable, but not predictable. And therefore, we have to think very carefully and clearly about what's coming. And another thing he says is we don't want our path to be made by a succession of emergency decisions. And so he's basically saying, stop and think. And I think it's very important for a nationwide, international group of schmott guys to get together and think about what we're about to do.
4: I wish that the Chinese communists would be with us on this, and I wish Leo realized that they're the problem, we aren't.

0: For more information about the organization, visit clevelandrighttolife.org.
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3: News this hour from Town Hall. I'm Keith Peters in Washington. The Treasury Department is warning banks about the risks of serving people living in the country illegally.
4: It's part of the Trump administration's efforts to tighten immigration controls. The Financial Crimes Enforcement Network, or FinCEN, issued guidance following an executive order by President Trump in May. That order requires banks to scrutinize customers' citizenship more closely. But it is less aggressive than initially expected, since it doesn't mandate collecting citizenship information. Treasury Secretary Scott Bessent emphasized preventing illegal aliens from exploiting financial institutions. Banks are pushed to watch for red flags like identity theft and payroll fraud. Hayat Panjwani, Washington.
3: Israel's Air Force has struck different parts of southern Lebanon, killing at least six people as the military issued evacuation warnings for nine villages.
5: The list of Lebanon villages to be emptied includes one that had been spared much of the destruction and was sheltering thousands of people displaced by the three-month war. The warnings forced hundreds of families to flee the village of Ankun and the area around Arnaya on the edge of a predominantly Christian village near the southern port city of Sidon. Lebanese Parliament Speaker Nabih Berri, a strong ally of Hezbollah, who's been acting as a mediator on behalf of the group, said that he accepts Hezbollah's withdrawal from the areas south of the Litani River as long as it coincides with the withdrawal of Israeli troops from southern Lebanon. It was his first comment on the agreement reached in Washington this week. I'm Charles Tillitesma.
3: U.S. employers added a surprising 172,000 jobs in May as the labor market continued to show resilience in the face of rising costs from the Iran war. A rough day on Wall Street with the Dow down by 695 points. The Nasdaq dropped 1,121 with the S&P 500 lower by 200. More at townhall.com.
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3: The Kennedy Center is removing references to President Trump.
7: This move comes after a federal judge ruled that the Trump references were added illegally. A Thursday memo to staff from the Kennedy Center's Office of General Counsel says email signatures, letterhead, and other documents must reflect the name as the John F. Kennedy Center for the Performing Arts or Kennedy Center. The changes must be completed by June 12th.
3: That's correspondent Andrew Stewart reporting. Meanwhile, the judge has also blocked the Trump administration from closing the venue for major renovations planned for July. Television and movie actors have voted to ratify a four-year contract with studios and streaming services. This comes after union leaders negotiated protections against synthetic actors created by artificial intelligence. News and analysis at townhall.com. From Washington, I'm Keith Peters.

0: One of baseball's top stars is dealing with a significant injury and isn't expected back soon.
1: New York Yankees outfielder Aaron Judge will be sidelined indefinitely with a stress fracture of one of his ribs. The three-time AL MVP was out of the lineup for a third straight game Thursday. The team later announced Judge was diagnosed with a stress fracture of the first rib on his right side and will need to rest and have limited activity. He'll be reevaluated after having additional imaging in about 4 to 6 weeks. The Yankees said Judge is expected to return at some point this season. I'm Gethin Coolball.
0: Jalen Brunson was the star of Game 1 of the NBA Finals, willing the New York Knicks to a series opening win. Victor Wembanyama, even while...
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1: Morning, Glory, and evening, Grace, America. I'm Hugh Hewitt. 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Dr. Arn, Hillsdale's movie did pretty well. I was very pleased to hear that.
2: Yeah, it's rolling. It's pretty good, I think. I was thrilled when I watched it. You know, I mean it, but I didn't watch it until about 3 or 4 days before it came out. And it captures two things that I think are most important: how hard it was, and how they were reduced to risking their lives for matters of principle, and they didn't know how it was going to come out. And so it's lovely.
1: When we come back to talk before the 4th about the funding, we'll talk more about that. But your premiere was at the Detroit Central Station, which I don't think was a go zone when I was in law school in Michigan in the 80s. What's it like now?
2: Well, they apparently spent $2 billion. It's a glorious old Central City railway station, and it was a complete ruin. And they spent a lot of money on it, and they've restored it to pristine glory. It's just a lovely place. And so we're one of the first big events in it. There's a story about the restoration. You know, there's some pride in Detroit. Detroit has been a great city, and there's some comeback going on in Detroit right now. But there's in the Porte Cochere entryway, on one side of it, there was a great gold clock. And it was missing. And so the people restored it, advertised for it. And a man came forward who was born in the neighborhood and still lived in it. And he had always loved that clock. And he had rescued it and put it in his garage. And it was in there for 30 years. Huh. And when they advertised for it to come back, he brought it back. So it's really great. It's a great story. A lot of things like that there.
1: One last question about the premiere. Tom Selleck narrates the Hillsdale movie on The Founding, which may or may not still be in theaters. I'm not sure. But the fact is that...
2: The 5th and the 8th.
1: All right.
2: Two more nights. The 5th and the 8th of June.
1: 5th and 8th of June. Great. That is terrific. And yeah. So... But was Selleck at the opening?
2: He was. Yeah. And I know him a little bit, and he is a marvelous man. He's an excellent human being. You know, he's world famous, and he's not ruined by that at all. He's a listener to your show. He wants you to talk about the fact that he did a really great movie about Eisenhower, and that you should mention it when you mention this new one.
1: Oh, I will. I will.
2: And I have a quick little story, and his movie is very good. I have a quick little story about him. You know, it's got to be 35 years ago. Our youngest child was a babe in arms, and we went to an event where Tom Selleck was, and we ended up having a drink with him. And then he drove us back to our hotel in his limo, and we talked for an hour and a half. He didn't remember it, but I remember it distinctly. And what my wife remembers is that as we were leaving, we had dropped our Alice's blankie, and he saw it and rescued it and gave it to us. And so I was able to tell the story that while this event was going on at the Michigan Central Station, our Alice was having her first child.
1: Well, that is connecting. Big circle of light there, but it's good that he rescued the blankie. That's Magnum PI work right there. Tom Selleck, I will watch the Ike movie because I think he'd make a good Ike. I don't know how Brendan Fraser did in the new Pressure movie, but I will watch it. Let's move then on, and we'll come back and remind people about the Hillsdale film on the week after as well, and hopefully it will come back because people want to see it again. Dwayne really loved it. I want your thoughts on what is exactly going on between the United States and Iran, Israel and Hezbollah, UAE, Kuwait. Last Tuesday night, Iran attacked again. We're taping on Wednesday for playing on Friday. We don't know what's going to happen, but this does not look like a ceasefire to me. Does it look like a ceasefire to you?
2: No. It's easier to talk about the broad strategic implications of all this than what's going on right now, because we don't know. And we don't know how this particular thing's going to come out. There are two arguments that I am attracted to. One of them is supportive of Trump's general strategy, and one is critical in one way of how we're going about it in Iran. The supportive one says that what Trump is interested in is restraining our enemies. He doesn't think he can eliminate them. He doesn't think he can turn them into democracy and friends. He wants to punish their behavior that harms us. And Venezuela is an episode in that, and Midnight Hammer, the earlier strike on Iran, is an episode of that, and this is an episode of that. And it's, Greenland, we have more access to Greenland than we have in China had, and China has less. And he's talking about Cuba. And so that's a strategy that looks to America's interest and is forward-looking and doesn't want us surrounded and cut off. And China gets a huge amount of its oil from Venezuela and Iran, and that's in jeopardy for them now. Both are. So that's one thing. And that looks to me like that's, if that's what he's thinking, that's sound thinking. We have to think like that. The negative thing is a comparison of our strategy and tactics in Iran in this war and Israel's. And the claim is that they're better at strategic interdiction. That is to say, go hurt them in their fundamentals as fast as you can. And the claim of this article, and I don't really know for sure, but the claim of this article is that we need to do that harder. We need to take them down in their key elements of power, and that air power can do that. Air power has been growing in importance since the Second World War that we're talking about in our Churchill studies. And so there's that. And I'm attracted to that argument. I don't know that I know that Trump is failing in that regard or succeeding in that regard. But I'm attracted to it because in one way, time is very much on our side. In another way, not at all. We've got an election coming. This is going to affect that. It will affect it. How much? Nobody knows. The election will probably be close, whichever way, whoever controls the Congress after it's over. But there's a very powerful impulse to get it done. And if you're a free country fighting wars, when you get all geared up, you can fight them really well. But you can't fight them forever or continuously. So my thoughts are mostly along, and I read the news every morning, trying to peer into the future and see what's coming.
1: Now, the blockade.
2: I'll add something.
1: Go ahead.
2: I think the decisive difference between this and the previous Middle East wars we've been in is that we're not proceeding on the principles of liberal imperialism.
1: Correct.
2: That is to say, we're not saying that we can't be safe until they become democratic, because it's not really in our power to make that happen, or anybody's power outside them, if they have the power. So that I salute very much, and keep my fingers crossed. And as I am always saying, I don't know how the war's going to come out. I just know I'm on our side.
1: No, I am agreed with that. But I like the blockade in it, and we have had success with blockades in Cuba, with breaking them vis-a-vis Berlin. We know about blockades from England and French wars of long ago. We had a minute to the break. Do you like the idea of the blockade as opposed to the active combat operations?
2: I think that was very innovative, and I do think it's, long term, very good. Apparently, I checked this morning, there's a trickle of ships coming through the straits. A few of them, of the few, a preponderance are friends of Iran, China, and such. But we've shut them down, and it hurts them. and how fast it hurts them and how much it hurts them, it's, you know, that's to be revealed, because I don't know, and I don't think it, you know, it's very possible. Like, I think the Secretary of War is very capable and did a good job going to talk in Singapore about America's strategic interest and how we'll pursue them. And he's not looking for domination of Asia. He's looking for a balance of power.
1: And that was a good speech, though. We'll be right back with Dr. Arne. The Singapore Security Conference was a big deal if you missed it. Obviously, Dr. Arne didn't. Stay tuned. I'll be right back.

0: Did you know there's an investment account that's been around since 1888 and most people have never heard about it until recently? It's not stocks, it's not crypto, it's a trust that was created over a century ago and it's been averaging 29% returns for the past 25 years. To put that into perspective, it beat Apple, it beat Amazon, it beat Microsoft over that same period. 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
11: Welcome back, America. The Hillsdale Dialogue is underway. I'm Hugh Hewitt. My guest is Dr. Larry Arnn. We're doing a look at some of the events of the week this week, as I occasionally do with Dr. Arnn. All things Hillsdale, including all their online courses, are collected at hillsdale.edu. 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And all of our dialogues on all sorts of subjects dating back 10 years are collected at hugh4hillsdale.com. Dr. Arnn, I was trying to remember, and I can't remember, whether or not you and I were introduced by our late friend Tom Fuentes in 1978 or 1989. It was one or the other, and it was at the Coco's at the intersection of El Toro. But the point doesn't really matter about which year. It's just that we've known each other from California for a long time. And we both have very strong opinions on California. I lived there from 1989 to 2016. You had gone to Ron Hillsdale before that, but you lived there a long time and concerned yourself about it. So we both kind of root for the state, and we kind of want Pete Wilson back. And what do you make of the fact that Steve Hilton, we won't know for sure for a while, but looks like he made the runoff, and Spencer Pratt looks like, we won't know for a while, made the runoff in L.A.?
12: Well, isn't that something, you know? I mean, there's a lot to be said for plain talk, and especially Spencer Pratt. He's so plain that he's almost Trumpian in his candor. And he has arrested the country. And, you know, who is that guy anyway? Somebody's house burned down. And he's articulate. And I was asked by my friend Tunku Varadarajaran, who writes for the Wall Street Journal. He said he was going to interview him. I haven't seen the interview yet. He said, what should I ask him? And I said, I don't know what to ask him. He's just going to talk. I said, but find out if he knows anything. Well, since then, he's been in a couple of debates, and he's learned a lot. He's been impressive, right? So, and, you know, the situation is terrible, right? And it's in California. He describes, Spencer Pratt describes a Los Angeles, like, you know, I went to Southern California from Arkansas to go to graduate school in 1974. And it looked like a big old Disneyland to me. And it was pretty and it was clean for the most part. There were pockets that were not so, but most of it was. The freeways worked, you know, and it was competently, relatively speaking, managed. And it's decay now all over the place, right? It's visible. And it's not just you're showing the houses that burned down, right? They didn't have water in the reservoirs to fight the fires. And that's just incompetence and ideology that caused that to happen. So if there's a rebellion underway there about that, God bless them, you know.
11: What I raise is the reality check. They were around when we were there, which was the service, the public sector unions. But the California Teachers Association was big, but it was joined by the prison guards, by the tribes. And now they are joined at the hip with the Service Employees International Union. And they basically run the state. And they do not run it in the interest of the people of California. It would take quite a remarkable uprising of voters to say, enough with the homelessness and the drugs. That's what's driving Pratt. Hilton is driven by a lot of things. Like in the Central Valley, they've hated Democrats forever. But along the coast, if you can get into one of the coastal enclaves, you're kind of removed from it. But no longer. Now the chaos that is California has invaded Marina Del Rey and Newport Beach and San Diego. And so as a result, I think that it's possible one or both of them, if they get through the counting process, which is suspect in my mind, because it takes ballots will be counted if they arrive within 7 days of the close of voting on Election Day. That's a bad thing. And therefore, there's much mischief to be done or thought is being done. Are you an optimist after Tuesday night?
12: I mean, my mental weather remains relatively consistent. I think we're in a great battle for the soul of our country, and it's going to go on for quite a while. And ultimately, we're going to win it. But I don't wake up in the morning thinking today is the day.
11: So in California, it would require breaking these deeply embedded political institutions that are funded by public employees. That is, to me, the greatest impediment. Now, I'll be seeing Pete Wilson in July, and Pete Wilson knew how to be a governor. If Hilton gets through to being the governor and needs to use his powers, you think he will do that? California Constitution gives the governor great power. I mean, an enormous amount of power to act.
12: He's
11: in
12: a strong governor, yeah. See, the reason for optimism is, you know, one of the things you look around in your country is there's plenty of things to worry about, but this is still a vigorous country, right? It's productive. There's a lot of entrepreneurship. There's a lot of fight left in it. And you know, you look at Europe and see that we enjoy some advantages here. And so, and now think about the administrative state and its control of everything and the vast complicated system it has formed that's so expensive and consumes, you know, more than half the economy if you include the entitlement programs and the regulatory costs. Well, public choice theory, that economic principle, right? In the end, the subsidies of the few in California are very heavy, and the cost on the many is great. And, you know, a lot of people are leaving. That's one reason the elections run the way they do. A lot of people who are independent people who raise families and have jobs and do businesses have left California. But the remaining ones are still in a large majority who have no real interest in this mess. And so in potential, there's an electoral revolution possible.
11: All right. We will hope that much. Stay tuned, America. I'll be right back with more of the Hillsdale Dialogue. I hope that much, but I'm not at all certain that that much is going to happen. They're cheating. Not cheating. Shouldn't say cheating. The red shift, meaning towards the blue, is underway right now. 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And then my final ask of all you people, it's the final time I'm going to bring up the Angel Tree Camps for this summer. Thank you. Hundreds and hundreds of kids are going to camp because of my audience, but maybe there's one more. Maybe we have one more kid or two more kids. Out of nowhere, Jan Genera sent me $1,000, five more kids. Maybe someone like you will do that. All you have to do is listen to Camper Cassidy on why they love it so much.
13: My dad was never in my life. It was kind of hard, him not being there, because it was just me and my mom. 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
11: 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I'll be right back with Dr. Ron on the Hillsdale Dialogue. 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
14: With SRA News, I'm Ken Lorman in Washington. The latest data on the U.S. economy shows momentum under President Trump. Employers added 172,000 jobs in May. The unemployment rate stayed at 4.3%, but the news sent Wall Street into the red. The stock market had its worst day since October, a big sell-off for big technology. The big tech companies weighed down the broader market. Bond yields surged as a strong jobs report we mentioned boosted expectations that the Federal Reserve will be forced to hike interest rates at some point this year. The S&P 500 slumped 2.6%, finishing its first losing week in the last 10. The Dow fell 695 points. The NASDAQ off 4.2%. This is SRN News.
15: This is a Bloomberg Money Minute. U.S. job growth topped all forecasts in May, and the unemployment rate held steady at 4.3%. Non-farm payrolls increased 172,000 last month, and hiring in March and April was stronger than previously reported. The figures boosted bets that the Fed will consider an interest rate hike this year in order to contain inflation, and that sent stocks tumbling. The Dow fell 695 points. The NASDAQ plunged 1,122. The S&P lost 201. Meanwhile, Bitcoin fell below $60,000 today for the first time since October 2024, extending its reversal from market darling after the re-election of Donald Trump to a casualty of a rapidly changing speculative landscape. The largest cryptocurrency slumped as much as 6%. Bitcoin has lost more than half its value since reaching a peak above $126,000 in October last year and is now worth less than it was when crypto-friendly Trump retook the White House. Erica Herskowitz, Bloomberg Radio.
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0: Welcome back, America. I'm Hugh Hewitt, turning now with Dr. Larry Arn, president of Hillsdale College, to a broader electoral map. The Democrats have nominated some interesting people. A congressman who was a character witness for the blind shake in the first World Trade Center bombing tower in Michigan. A couple of DSA congressional candidates in Pennsylvania. It appears that Graham Plattner, the very troubled man in Maine, will be the Democratic nominee in Maine, up in Maine. Although the governor, Janet Mills, remains on the ballot, he could still drop out. I mean, he could. We'll see. And then Mr. Al-Sayed in Mission, which is the home of Hillsdale College, and about whom I expect Dr. Arn will know more than me. And then Peggy Flanagan in Minnesota appears to be leading in that. These are all radicals, Dr. Arn. These are not your mother and father's Democrats, or my grandfather, who was a Roosevelt Democrat, FDR, you know, fireman during the Depression. These are different. And do you think they have staying power?
1: Well, if they do, the country is finished. I mean, so you can look at it in three ways. First of all, that kind of politics, in my opinion, cannot be sustained nationally, or the nation cannot be sustained. So I guess I'll say two ways. The other way is there's always been a few extremists present in American politics. A few, right? We've had a Communist Party in America forever. We still have it. We've had a Socialist Party in America. You know, the labor leader, Eugene Debs, you know. All that has been around, and it's a big country, and there's a lot of people in it. And so there's support in pockets for people like that. So that's not going to go away. Is it, you know, the extremes are growing in America, I have the sense, and think it has something to do with social media. The fact that you can just reach a lot of people now, and then we get respect if we get our numbers up on YouTube or something. And that's very different from the quality or truth of the arguments that you're making. So that exaggerates some of this stuff on both the left and the right. Worse on the left, I think, but on both.
0: I also heard Karl Rove, who is a very, very brilliant man, on Tuesday night articulate that one of the worst things that happened to American politics is the rise of a consulting class that will rake in 30% to 40% of dollars given over the internet, and that therefore they tend to want to nominate radicals because radicals attract the $10 and $15 contributions with which they buy second and third homes. I think there's a lot to that. What do you think?
1: Well, you know, sure. There's got to move them. You know, I've taken up woodworking a little bit, and I've actually cut my fingers.
0: I was going to ask. Let's see your fingers.
1: So I'm a real live woodworker now, and you know, it's not that I'm good, but I let on the wood. That's a badge of honor. Anyway. If you watch, what I watch on YouTube is almost exclusively woodworking stuff. But you can just see how it's laid out. First of all, people who are good on woodworking on YouTube tend to be very decent people. You learn about them if you watch them. They tell you how to do things, you know. And they tend to be really different, decent people. There's a guy named the Wood Whisperer. I like him a lot. He's a very serious man. And anyway, there's also crazies. And on the headlines on YouTube, to get you to watch, there's always words like game over and everything is, this is the end, or everything is different now. The best of them are not so extreme, but some of them are. And then they have all these little tricks. If you stay to the end, you know, they started out saying, because YouTube apparently tracks all that stuff.
0: Oh,
1: right?
0: Yes.
1: So they get rewarded.
0: Oh, yeah.
1: And so rhetoric has always been interested, just read Aristotle, in keeping the attention of the audience. But the techniques here are quick, and they lend themselves in many cases to extremes. And so that's sort of how you do it, right? And that's bad.
0: And that will produce the kind of candidate.
1: Take up woodworking.
0: Maybe we should run the Wood Whisperer.
1: Here's a tip.
0: We'll run the Wood Whisperer.
1: Cable saws are very dangerous. Cut me, and apparently every minute somebody's cut with his table saw. So be careful if you do it. But it's fun, and I'm not going to show you. But
0: in the next segment,
1: my wife approves.
0: We'll take a break. You can grab that. Don't go anywhere, America. The Hillsdale Dialogue and the Wood Whisperer 2.0 continues right after this.
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5: This year at the Bring America Back to Life convention, we shared how we're supporting Created Equal and their Make Abortion History efforts this summer. Created Equal's Make Abortion History campaign is focused on changing hearts and minds in Ohio on the topic of abortion, with the goal of eventually overturning the constitutional amendment which was passed in November of 23, making abortion legal in Ohio up to birth. Last summer, Created Equal conducted a pilot of this approach, and through the same efforts, which we'll be executing this summer, they saw a 14% swing from a pro-abortion mindset to a pro-life mindset amongst the people with whom they interacted. I'm here to tell you how you can help change hearts and minds in Ohio this summer. Cleveland Right to Life is joining in phase two of this initiative, and we need volunteers who are willing to walk two specific neighborhoods to door knock in June and July. North Ridgeville and Strongsville are the two towns which have been selected for this effort. Training will take place each Saturday in June, and it takes less than an hour. We have a fantastic local leader who's a veteran door knocker to train you and get you everything you'll need. We're asking for a minimum commitment of reaching 100 doors. To give you some idea as to the time commitment for this goal, it typically takes 6 to 7 hours to knock on 100 doors, but you have 2 months to meet the commitment. To add some small incentives, we're offering some prizes for different tiers of houses covered. 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Or contact me, Janine Jones. 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
6: 445 Bible.

0: Welcome back, America. I'm Hugh Hewitt with the president of Hillsdale College, and now I'll be teaching woodworking 101 to the freshmen, I think. You know, both of my brothers took that up, Doctor. I am not going to do that. I like my fingers. I don't want to cut them. And most of my friends would tell me it's too dangerous. Have you got any exhibits of your work there handy that you can show us?
1: No, not that I can show you. But they're right here. I mean, well, let's say this. In a future episode, I will show you my cabinets that I built.
0: And they're, you built cabinets?
1: And they're not quite finished yet, but one bank of them is, and my wife walked in and see, like when you start this crazy thing. And by the way, we're teaching carpentry course. I'm not going to teach it, but next term at Hillsdale, we're going to start shop class at Hillsdale College. But and there's huge interest in the students with it. But when you start woodworking, you build things for your shop because that's how you learn how to do it. And also it doesn't annoy the people in your family who have taste, like my wife in my case. And so then eventually, if you get semi-good, you can invade the house. And in my case, the part of the house that is more or less my domain is this study where I'm sitting right now. And the rest of it is a big industrial place. It's a nice house, but college stuff happens here. And my wife runs it. And her stuff is all over the place, right? So now I've encroached into the study, and then we'll see if I get good enough to go out into the public areas.
0: It's the Normandy of your woodworking. You got to get off the beach, Larry. You got to get off the beach.
1: Yeah, I do. Right.
0: Let me move to the last segment for this and the next segment, the redistricting wars. I've had lots of conversations over the last few weeks with many senior and not-so-senior people. And I think it'll all work out. It doesn't bother me. There's nothing unconstitutional with drawing lines to win partisan races. In fact, in the earlier republic, they would redraw the lines every time a different party took control of the state. So redistricting does not bother me. But the court ruled, finally, conclusively, you may not use race to award benefits or inflict penalties in the course of redistricting. It's that simple. That's the Calais decision. I am not bothered by this, but I thought I would ask you, a student of political theory as well as American politics, whether rampant redistricting bothers you.
1: Well, yes and no. What's important is it's in the 63rd Federalist. No, it's in the 51st Federalist. Madison says that the government has to represent the great body of the people. And so if we got an oligarchy, I mean, we talked about California earlier, that they got the election system cooked and it can't move with public opinion, that's very bad, right? And right now we're in a divided country and elections are narrow and the Congress is narrow, which is one sign, it's a gross big general sign that it's not completely out of hand. The second thing I'll say about it is hallowed. It's called gerrymandering. Elbridge Gerry, that's how he said his name, Massachusetts politician.
0: Correct.
1: Delegate to the Constitutional Convention, agreed to sign it only after the Bill of Rights was introduced. Important man. He did it first in 1812 in Massachusetts. And he drew this district and it looked like a salamander. And so they renamed it a Gerry or gerrymander. And it's been going on in America ever since then. And it could become an evil that would prevent representation. And, you know, I read that it's carried so far to its farthest extreme in the blue states, what there's no statewide official or member of Congress from the Republican Party in Massachusetts.
0: Correct.
1: I think that's true. And so it's, you know, that's, so yeah, it's, it, and then there are these attempts to neutralize it, right? To make it nonpartisan. And that, those ones, what I've always suspected, there was a great guy who's an expert on this and sort of made his life around it. Alan Hinslop was his name in Claremont. And he favored either a rules-based system where you start up in one corner of the state and all the districts have to be continuous and contiguous and compact, and you just draw across the state and see what you get. And the other is nonpartisan commissions. The nonpartisan commission way, it's very difficult to actually achieve that because it's partisan effort, right? And so one of their techniques is to pick judges to be on the commission, and like they're all nonpartisan, or to pick academics to be on the commissions, like they're all nonpartisan. So I think one abiding idea I have is that I'm against a overall centralized, nationalized system. In other words, spread it around and let the political system move with movements of public opinion. And that's harder now because we have to remember, if you're in 1812 or any time up until 1930, the government is consuming and regulating no more than 12% of the gross domestic product. And now it's more than half. And so the stakes are enormous now, see? And that's why so much effort and energy is poured into it and why the party increases partisan strife.
0: It does increase partisan, but the great sort of red people moving to red states and blue people moving to blue states has been ongoing and does not show to me to be any signs of decelerating. Michigan remains one of the genuine swing states. Has it tilted one way or the other decisively? And then we'll go to a break. 1 minute, Larry.
1: No, it's still a swing state. We don't know there's some good candidates for statewide office this year. And we don't know how that's going to go, but yeah, they're competitive. Yeah, it's one of my friends who's the gloomiest friend, he's a very good guy. He's very experienced in politics. And he said, Donald Trump brings 5 million votes into electoral politics and he's not on the ballot ever again. And so that's sort of a dispositive fact for him. I choose not to know.
0: I choose not to know as well. I'll be right back with Dr. Arnn for the final segment of this week's Hillsdale Dialogue. Stay tuned.
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0: Welcome back, America. I wanted to finish today's Hillsdale Dialogue by talking about Revolutionary America, which is the documentary that's in theaters again on June 5th and I think on June 8th. You said, Dr. Arndt, so that will be tonight and on Tuesday night. And give us just a minute on why people ought to go and see this movie, Revolutionary America. It's a Fathom event, so you got to find the theater, which it is showing, but it's across the United States.
1: It's probably the best representation of Revolutionary America ever made on film. And, you know, I made it indirectly. People working for me made it, and I'm in it. But I mean that for this reason. It shows two things about it. First of all, it encapsulates the history from 1763 until the passage of the Constitution beautifully in 2 hours. And its pace is awesome. And that's one thing. The second thing is you can't miss the sense, because it's told in chronological order, you can't miss the sense that they thought they were going to be killed, let alone fail. And they were driven to it. And they just had adopted some principles, and they couldn't put up with the claim by the Parliament and the King that we may govern you without being elected by you in all cases whatsoever, right? That's just despotism, right? Never mind that what they did is mild compared to 20th century despotism, which is or 21st century, which is, you know, totalitarian. The principle is there, isn't it? We can tax you, and we can regulate your trade, and we can put our troops in your houses, and we can arrest you and put you on a ship, taking months to get to England to be tried, not before a jury of your peers. And our delegate, our designate, the governor's general, they can interfere with the legislature and the operation of the courts. So that's complete, right? That's what, and they were, and then, how are we going to fight these guys? One of the points that I personally make in the film is there's no American who had ever moved a large body of troops under his command from one place to another, let alone deployed them in a battle. And the British were good at that, right? They were very experienced and very capable, right? And then they had complete domination of the seas for most of the revolution. And so it looked hopeless. There's a great quote in it. One guy who was a heavy man said to a skinny man who was a delegate who signed, both signed the declaration, "I have the advantage of you. When we are hung, I will go quickly. You may dangle for hours." That's on the morning they went and signed the document.
0: Anyway, well, that is Revolutionary America. It is in theaters tonight near you. Go and find out where it is on Fathom Events. And again, I believe on Tuesday night. And we'll be back with the Hillsdale Dialogues next week. Thank you, Dr. Larry Arndt. Don't go anywhere, America. Stay tuned. I think Larry Elder coming up on the Salem News Channel, most of these radio stations, all of our affiliates. Stay with us.
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2: Welcome to Seculo. It's Friday. And what it seems like always when election season comes, there's one thing that can now feel like since 2000, really. Unless it's some sort of landslide victory, like maybe we saw in the 2024 election, or maybe that we saw in a couple previous elections, but really for the most part in general, whether it's local, whether it's state, whether it's federal, it feels like there's only one thing that can be assured, and that is that voting will never go as planned, and it certainly will not go as planned as is the, the counting of all the votes, Will. And what we have here, once again, in California, you immediately had about 50% of the vote come in. Feels like things were moving along.
4: Yeah, it's like, great job.
2: And then it took a standstill, and here we are.
4: That's right. So once again, if you look at recent elections, look back at 2024, when we had a presidential election, it took them 10 days to get to 95% of the ballots.
2: Yeah, they were able to call it earlier.
4: Right.
2: Because of the discrepancy was there. But of course we can go back to 2020. Of course we can go back to even before then. This is become a real issue in this country.
4: That's right. And once again, you're talking about the most populous state, but you're also talking about the center of kind of the advancements in tech in our country. And they can't count even just one city, a mayoral election, without having to go for over a week, potentially longer. And that's what you look at. You still see that Steve Hilton is leading for the governor race with Javier Becerra and then Tom Steyer below that. And really these proportions I haven't changed much, so it probably will be Steve Hilton versus Becerra, yeah. And it probably will be Karen Bass versus Spencer Pratt for the mayoral election, but it's too many that are outstanding to call.
2: And I love they still say too early to call. No, it's not too early to call. It is because you have not decided to do this properly. When you only have 56% of the vote that comes in, you know, as of the last time that I checked, 56%, the election was on Tuesday. We're now on Friday. How is this still possible? How are these issues still being consistent every time? It feels like that they should have called it quickly. We should have known. And look, like you said, the problem is you also have these states like California and other states that have all of these rules, or really lack of rules, I guess you'd say, in the different options that you have to vote. So not only is it mail-in, it's mail-in that can be stamped by the day, not arrived by the day. Things can come in late. Ballot boxes that you can drop off in. It is not all digital, like it should probably be at this point. We are still dealing with a lot of paper mailed in ballots, but still not all that many. It shouldn't be all that many.
4: Well, especially when you see how low the participation was right. For like the mayoral race in Los Angeles, you'd think that they'd be able to get to that 95%. That's kind of the threshold. They never officially know how many. That's an estimated, but it's based off of how many ballots were requested, etc. But you're looking at this and you're laughing almost. You're like, why can't they also realize this is why people don't trust their elections?
2: Yeah. Does it ever get to 100%?
4: Once it's over. But no, normally it has a greater than 99% have been counted. Because you never know if you've counted every vote.
2: Yeah, maybe you've counted a few a couple times. Who knows? Hey, we want to hear from you. Let me know in the comments what you think about this. When you see a state like California, does it give you more reassurance in your own local area? Maybe they're doing a better job in some of these other states and these other cities. We know Los Angeles is a mess, and maybe it is just proving the point that it's a mess, the fact that we are multiple days since this election for, again, really the primary for mayor. It's not like we're even talking about the general election at this point, unless you were going to hit that threshold, which we knew that wasn't going to happen. And they still can't figure this out.

0: A lot of calls for reform on the election side of it. 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
0: In the clip we just played, they did say, if you're a Republican, you should be smiling at these results. And we're going to be joined by Rick Grinnell, who's been really heavily working on California. And I think that they may not be quite there just yet, but these results are at least showing there is some change of tide there in California. Now, I have to say, California's had Republican governors. We know historically Ronald Reagan, Arnold Schwarzenegger. You know, these are people who were running as Republicans that have won. And the gubernatorial race always gives, there's a little bit more of a chance, I feel like, than just Los Angeles.
6: Yeah, that's right. I mean, when you look at the numbers so far with Karen Bass, with all of the negatives on her, she is the only one right now that they're looking at saying she's made it in based off the statistics that she's performing in. And as you said, you add up all those other people that voted Dim. Well, they're not all going to necessarily go and vote for Karen Bass because
0: they voted against her.
6: They voted against her. So it would, if Pratt is able to get through and it's not two Dims, his job will be going to those voters who didn't vote for him, but also didn't vote for Karen Bass. And you can look at and say, okay, you don't want her again. Here's what I can offer, and here's what my goals are. It's not to fundamentally transform the moral care makeup of this city, of this county. It's really just to get to basics of
0: it's not MAGA.
6: Security, police, get people back in their homes, kind of like the basics of what you do as mayor.
0: Right.
6: Not flying around the world, meeting with other in other
0: not
6: countries.
0: Not acting like you're a world leader.
6: When you've got crises going on at home.
7: Well, and to that point as well, the councilwoman, Rahman, had a lot of comparisons almost to Mondami, that she had a personality that young. Was kind of charismatic, young. She also, policy-wise, was much more in line with someone like Mondami. So if you think about that, it's not like if Mondami had lost the primary to Mayor Adams before he was out of the race, if he, it's not like all those people that were really excited about him would all of a sudden be like, well, we got to hold our nose and go vote for Mayor Adams. So that is kind of what you're looking at, even though I think that Karen Bass is much more liberal, much more progressive than Eric Adams was. That is kind of the dynamic that you're seeing play out in Los Angeles. So it's not all of a sudden that you're like, okay, well, Pratt may have done well, but then there's going to be another 110,000 people that are going to go vote for Karen Bass. It'll be a blowout. It still may be, but you can't necessarily count on all those people even caring to show up.
8: But it's whether the Democrat establishment, Jordan, that's something that's going to happen here. They're going to flood the money into this ad campaign against Spencer Pratt. So you're going to have, the wildest amount of, I feel, negative ads running towards him to get all of those people who were voting against Karen Bass to now try to get them on board.
6: Yes, I would imagine if he is in, it could become the most expensive mayor's race in our history.
8: Yeah.
6: If Republican and independent donors, we're talking about the big groups too, the 527s, start dumping the tens of millions. They usually don't in mayoral races, but because we're talking about Los Angeles here and kind of the whole idea that if you can win in LA, you should be able to win anywhere when those who've been elected to do their job, take the DNR out of their name, aren't getting the basics done, like roads, like having enough water ready if there's a fire to put out that fire. Again, and if you find out that that's happening in a place where you oversee, whatever international trip you're on, you need to get back as quickly as possible and not joke about, well, I'm not there right now, especially when you knew it was a high potential to happen. And then second, I think clear, as you pointed out, the Spencer Pratts of the world are the Republicans that have been able to win in California. Mm-hmm. Ronald Reagan, movie star.
8: Yeah.
6: Arnold Schwarzenegger, movie star. We agree with on the social issues, maybe very different than where most Republicans are.
8: He's certainly not a Republican in that sense. I mean, it's technically right? Isn't technically the mayor's not a partisan position?
7: The race technically is not even listing partisan. Yeah, because it's just people run. Yeah. Karen Bass obviously was a member of Congress as a Democrat, but that's also part of the confusion maybe for some people, maybe not for most people, but when you go into the ballot box or if you're getting a ballot, it isn't listing Republicans and Democrats or party preference.
6: The people by name. And so I think, again, it's one to look for. First, of course, to see as the votes come in, does he maintain the second place? And then two, if he does, do Republican and independent donors, both at the grassroots level, so that means from even outside of LA, outside of Los Angeles, do they then decide, you know what, we're going to treat this like a Senate race because this would send a signal, doesn't really, even if the House is tougher for us this cycle, this would send a huge signal about the power of the Republican vote in places that look like they've been completely lost. And maybe that's actually where we need to go and look to run more Republicans in places that have been so mismanaged by the left.
7: Well, and I think what we also see is you see the governor's race there where we have Hilton, who has actually taken the lead, has the most votes. He has 1.3 million, almost 1.4 million votes with 58% of the votes in. Javier Becerra, who was the former attorney general of California, was also the Secretary of Health and Human Services under Biden, was chosen for that role because of how progressively pro-choice he is and all the processes and all the things that he put in place in California under his attorney generalship as he helped pave the way for the governor there to make more liberal laws as far as it comes to being pro-choice, but also going after like pro-life pregnancy resource centers, things like that. And then you have Tom Steyer, who's the billionaire, but not like a Michael Bloomberg billionaire running for office. He's the type of billionaire that decides, I have so much money, I can be as liberal as I want, and it doesn't matter. And so it takes the extreme far left on every single position. He has just under a million votes, and then there is a second Republican with 500,000. So you look at this, they haven't called any of it yet. Steve Hilton is the leader, Jordan, with 27.8%. It looks very much like it could be Steve Hilton versus Becerra. It would be pretty big for someone like Tom Steyer to overcome a 300,000 vote deficit.
6: Yeah.
7: If the way that things progress, even with write-in, the mail-in voting.
6: Right.
7: But they haven't called any of those as moving forward yet. But it does look like it's going to be Steve Hilton versus Becerra.
6: Yeah, it's hard to imagine there's 400,000 plus, because Steve Hilton's going to get more in too with the 56%
7: right.
6: That's reporting. So how does Tom Steyer? So it looks like, again, we're not there yet, but it's close that we're going to have a Republican choice. This jungle primary system is actually backfiring on Dems in California as we speak, because it's not just finishing up with, well, we're such Democrat areas that we know that they're going to vote in. At least the two Democrats are always going to be the choice. It looks like that may not be the case when you're talking about the LA mayor as well as the governor. And again, it goes to, does the Republican Party, the apparatuses, the outside groups, do they go in and spend the big dollars to try and make a stunning victories in both the mayor's race and the governor's race? Also, a big shout out to very close with us. He was a former U.S. attorney, just recently former U.S. attorney in Montana, Kurt Almay. He, again, to replace Steve Daines in the U.S. Senate, won his Republican primary by 76% as the votes are coming in right now. So it'll be close to 80%. And excited then about, again, general election, Montana, you have to take seriously. They do elect Democrats occasionally, but we'll certainly want to get behind him. I know he's going to be on the broadcast soon.
9: Very good.
7: One other thing, and I think, we can go to.
9: Yeah, what other thing?
7: We should talk about, because once again, we're looking at California a lot. We're looking at some of these places that had positive results for more conservative candidates. You're also seeing things like in New Jersey, where there was a Democrat who won the primary there to run for Congress, who has ties to Al-Qaeda.
8: Oh, yeah.
7: And this is what is so shocking, is that this individual, Adam Hamawe, was an Egyptian-born former combat surgeon who volunteered and interned with a nonprofit that was linked to Al-Qaeda in Bosnia, as well as he was called as a defense witness for the trial of the blind sheikh. He has now become a nominee for the Democrat Party.
8: Background
7: in
8: who that is.
7: Blind Sheikh, big time terrorist.
8: There you go. Top terrorist.
7: Al-Qaeda that we have prosecuted in the United States and really dominated kind of even the New York political scene, like the trials around the Blind Sheikh for so long.
6: Yes. I mean, this is, again, it's pretty shocking. Like you said, that these kind of individuals are getting through the process, and it just shows you kind of where the left is right now.
8: New Jersey's so weird. I mean,
6: yes,
8: you feel like it should not be these kind of candidates out of New Jersey.
6: No,
8: spend any time in New Jersey, it does not feel.
7: Does it sound very Bruce Springsteen, the boss, having the blind shake?
8: I don't know about that. That's the worst example you could have given.
6: Definitely a lot of kind of like labor union type Democrats winning.
8: Yeah,
6: but not again. Not guys who were tied
8: like
6: to
8: Pennsylvania
6: terror
8: Democrats,
6: attacks that impacted. That impacted a lot of people in New Jersey.
8: Yeah, absolutely. We're going to take some more phone calls as Will decides that Bruce Springsteen is who we should be.
7: I was trying to get people fired up.
8: Yeah, I would have said,
6: he doesn't like us playing his music.
8: No, I don't think so. I would have said Bam Bam Bigelow or someone like that, the king of Asbury Park. Phone lines are open for you, 1-800-684-3110. I don't know Bam Bam Bigelow's political affiliation. Rest in peace.
7: I feel like he was probably pretty conservative.
8: He had a head tattoo. 1-800-684-3110. 1-800-684-3110 to have your voice heard on the air today. Also, support the work of the ACLJ. We got a petition up right now. I think you could be a part of it. Go to aclj.org/sign. I'd like you to do that. We have petitions, new petitions that go up all the time. Great way to get involved. Great way to start your journey here at the ACLJ or to continue on. Again, give us a call. We'll be right back with more on Seculo.
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8: Welcome back to Seculo. Phone lines are open for you at 1-800-684-3110. Over the next few segments, we're going to take some of those calls and also run ahead to ACLJ Jerusalem with Jeff Balaban. But now we are joined by one of our attorneys out of, you know, right now in Washington, D.C., Christy Campagnone. We have an update, Will, and I think you can help set this up. This, of course, has to do with our case in Massachusetts. And again, if you're tuning in because you want to hear about Iran, don't worry, we're going to get back to that. But I think it's always important to discuss the work of the ACLJ, especially when we have some big news that coming out.
7: That's right. And this is the Your Options Medical versus Massachusetts and Wren case that we've talked about for quite a while here. This is where the state of Massachusetts was targeting pro-life pregnancy resource centers with an attack campaign, an ad campaign across the state, trying to call them deceptive, saying don't trust them. And we filed a lawsuit in Massachusetts to end this, essentially. We had that go on for a very long time because we got to refile, we got to amend our complaint, and all to have a judge say, agree with the state and the Commonwealth saying, this is dismissed. They granted the motion to dismiss. We are now, Christy, today filing an appeal at the Court of Appeals. Tell us what this action will do.
9: Exactly. So we had the district court dismiss our case. So we're starting afresh in a new court, the Circuit Court of Appeals. And here, the setting the stage on what this is, you have pregnancy resource centers who are simply giving free healthcare to women so that they don't perform abortions. And they also have abortion pill reversal options for these women, all free. And the state has now come and done this entire campaign to silence them, to chill them. This campaign isn't being done against Planned Parenthood. Planned Parenthood's not being investigated. They're not putting out, you know, these statements saying that Planned Parenthood is doing something wrong, but they have already stated that the PRCs are particularly trying to lie to you about what their services are and what they can do. And so we just, on principle, we can't let that stand. And so we are filing our brief at the appellate court, and we're arguing that the state cannot chill the viewpoint of our client. Our client, a Christian organization who is simply speaking out about other options, that women have choices. And the state can't just choose to silence their speech because they don't like what they're saying. And so that is what our brief is arguing here. And hopefully that this circuit court will take this up and really take it seriously.
7: And Christy, one of the issues here and what makes this important also for the audience to watch is that we've been talking about this a while. We knew that the trial court, the lower court, was the hardest hurdle because of where it is. It's in Massachusetts. We knew that going to district court was likely going to require appeals. So we're not surprised by that. You always want to fight to win at those lower courts. But we also were prepared because this is where we're at now. But what's also interesting about this, and even more so than just this case, is that we said from the beginning, we know this is going to be the abortion industry and blue state game plan. They are going to go around. They're going to try to use the government to silence the speech of those trying to offer an alternative to abortion, that are trying to show people that life is a real choice. When you look at this now, because of the timeline of how long we've been fighting it, there is a potential that this type of case could be prime for the Supreme Court because of some other decisions. Can you give us a little bit of insight into, one, we can either win at the district court or not, but there seems to be even more intrigue surrounding this as we move forward.
9: You're exactly right. If we win at the circuit court, that's great. We'll go back and actually bring this to trial. But if we lose, there's still another chance here because this is the first circuit that we're in. But the second circuit, which includes New York, just held in December, a very similar set of facts, was indeed chilling the speech of these PRCs. And so this case is NIFLA v. James. And Attorney General James had been coming after and bringing enforcement actions against these PRCs for very similar things that our own doctor is under investigation for. And so they brought an injunction and it went up to the Second Circuit. And in December, the Second Circuit said, yes, we do believe that this is chilling your speech. And so we're going to give you an injunction to stop New York from bringing these kind of enforcement actions against you. And so that right there means that in the Second Circuit, we have a different decision from what the First Circuit might decide. So if the First Circuit says, nope, there is not a chilling of your speech here, then we can go on to the Supreme Court. And the Supreme Court hears very often cases when there is a circuit court split, meaning one court is holding one way on a set of facts and a question of law, and another court is holding the other way, and it needs the Supreme Court to come in as the final decision maker to decide the question of whether this is chilling the PRC's speech or not.
7: And Jordan, this is core ACLJ work.
6: Yes.
7: It's why we have some of the greatest attorneys in the country working on things like this. Also knowing when we go into a case like this, that the potential, especially when you're in a contested area that doesn't really agree with your value system, like in the Commonwealth of Massachusetts here. Yeah. But we know that we have to fight it all over the country. And if you get a split decision like this, we are uniquely positioned to keep fighting this all the way to the Supreme Court.
6: Absolutely. In fact, that's what the Supreme Court is looking for, especially in cases that involve core constitutional rights. Because we can't have this set of states under the Second Circuit say this does impact your constitutional rights, and the First Circuit, just north of the Second Circuit and in the Northeast, say this has no bearing on your constitutional rights. So again, that is where the court is almost, it doesn't force their hand, as Christy said, they don't have to take those.
7: Right.
6: But when you've got a clear constitutional interpretation issue going on, that's where the Supreme Court is important to come in and clarify for all the states, because this is in federal court, because it involves federal issues that the Supreme Court has jurisdiction over.
7: That's right. And Christy, thank you so much for that update. We'll keep everyone updated as this moves forward, but we filed today. We will see their response due in, it looks like, July 1st. So just a little over a month exactly a month from now. It's hard to believe it's June. And then we will reply to their response July 22nd. So we'll keep people updated. But thank you for that update, Christy.
8: All right. And with that, that's going to wrap up our first half hour of the show. Now, some of you don't get the second half hour on your local terrestrial radio stations. You should be watching this anyway. It's a great, full, interactive experience. We watch over on ACLJ.org or YouTube, Rumble, Facebook. We always stream live there from noon to 1 p.m. Eastern time. Of course, you can find it archived however you get your podcasts on the ACLJ app, whatever it may be. And I encourage you right now to call in, because we will be taking calls in the next segment and in the final segment as well. So there's three segments coming up. In the first one, we're going to take your calls. The last one, we're going to take your calls. In the middle, we're going to be joined by Jeff Balaban, ACLJ, Jerusalem. If you do have any updates or you want any updates of what's going on in Israel, feel free to call in and ask those questions too. I can take it during the segment with Jeff. Phone lines are open for you at 1-800-684-3110. Again, 1-800-684-3110. There is a petition right now on our website. And if you'd gone earlier, we actually just switched it over to a pro-life petition right now, specifically about what we're doing in Massachusetts. So you heard that update from Christy. Now I want you to get involved. We need you. They are trying to silence pro-life advocates with these politically motivated attacks, but you can be a part of it. Be a part of the next generation of pro-life leaders. Go to aclj.org/sign. About 24,000 of you have signed so far. 23,000, actually. I'm not going to overinflate my numbers. 23,000. Help us get to 50,000. That'd be great. You could do that at ACLJ.org. And while you're there, you could support the work as well. And check out all the incredible free content that we have available on the website. And even if you need legal help, we're there as well. Second half hour coming up after this very, very short break. There's less than a minute, so don't go anywhere. And call in if you can. 1-800-684-3110. We'll be right back.
12: Josh Booth back with Bill Bullington. And hey, Bill, I seem to hear a lot about taxes when it comes to investing.
13: Well, a lot of people pay an awful lot of attention to taxes, and oftentimes it hurts their investment performance. 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
13: Balance is key. 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
12: So what should people do?
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8: Welcome to Seculo. It's Friday, and what it seems like always when election season comes, there's one thing that can now feel like since 2000, really. Unless it's some sort of landslide victory, like maybe we saw in the 2024 election, or maybe that we saw in a couple previous elections, but really for the most part in general, whether it's local, whether it's state, whether it's federal, it feels like there's only one thing that can be assured, and that is that voting will never go as planned, and it certainly will not go as planned as is the really the counting of all the votes, Will. And what we have here, once again, in California, you immediately had about 50% of the vote come in. Feels like things were moving along.
15: Yeah, it's like, great job.
8: And then it took a standstill, and here we are.
15: That's right. So once again, if you look at recent elections, look back at 2024, when we had a presidential election, it took them 10 days to get to 95% of the ballots.
8: Yeah, they were able to call it earlier.
15: Right.
8: Because of the discrepancy was there. But of course we can go back to 2020. Of course we can go back to even before then. This is become a real issue in this country.
15: That's right. And once again, you're talking about the most populous state, but you're also talking about the center of kind of the advancements in tech in our country. And they can't count even just one city, a mayoral election, without having to go for over a week, potentially longer. And that's what you look at. You still see that Steve Hilton is leading for the governor race with Javier Becerra and then Tom Steyer below that. And really these proportions I haven't changed much, so it probably will be Steve Hilton versus Becerra, yeah. And it probably will be Karen Bass versus Spencer Pratt for the mayoral election, but it's too many that are outstanding to call.
8: And I love they still say too early to call. No, it's not too early to call. It is because you have not decided to do this properly. When you only have 56% of the vote that comes in, you know, as of the last time that I checked, 56%, the election was on Tuesday. We're now on Friday. How is this still possible? How are these issues still being consistent every time? It feels like that they should have called it quickly. We should have known. And look, like you said, the problem is you also have these states like California and other states that have all of these rules, or really lack of rules, I guess you'd say, in the different options that you have to vote. So not only is it's mail-in that can be stamped by the day, not arrived by the day. Things can come in late. Ballot boxes that you can drop off in. It is not all digital, like it should probably be at this point. We are still dealing with a lot of paper mailed in ballots But still, not all that many. It shouldn't be all that many.
7: Well, especially when you see how low the participation was right. for like the mayoral race in Los Angeles, you'd think that they'd be able to get to that 95%. That's kind of the threshold. They never officially know how many. That's an estimated, but it's based off of how many ballots were requested, et cetera. But you're looking at this and you're laughing almost. You're like, why? Can't they also realize this is why people don't trust their elections?
8: Yeah. Just that they don't get to 100%
7: when, well, I mean, once it's over. But no, normally it has a greater than 99% have been counted. Because you never know if you've counted every vote.
8: Yeah, maybe you've counted a few a couple times. Who knows? Who knows? Hey, we want to hear from you. Let me know in the comments what you think about this. When you see a state like California, does it give you more reassurance in your own local area? Maybe they're doing a better job in some of these other states and these other cities. We know Los Angeles is a mess, and maybe it is just proving the point that it's a mess, the fact that we are multiple days since this election for, again, really the primary for mayor. It's not like we're even talking about the general election at this point, unless you were to hit that threshold, which we knew that wasn't going to happen. And they still can't figure this out. A lot of calls for reform on the election side of it. We obviously always have an ACLJ petition about different election integrity issues. I want you to get involved that way. Go to aclj.org, sign all the petitions, get involved, a lot of free content that's available. Of course, none of that's free without you supporting the work financially. So, of course, nothing's beyond a paywall. Nothing's on a paywall. But it's all there for you at aclj.org because you support. 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
8: Welcome back to Secula. Look, we are covering what happened in California and what is still happening in California as the election results are still ongoing. Rick Rennell's joining us. Rick, I want to get your just feedback from last night, where we stand right now. Thoughts?
17: Well, I think we've got mixed results here. Certainly, when you look at how many people voted in Los Angeles, I can't help but think we have such a very small number of people determining the government of Los Angeles. And this has got to change. We've got to get much louder and much more poignant about registering people to vote and getting people to the polls. You look at what's happening, it's like 150,000 votes is determining seats and determining who gets to become mayor. And this is just for a city as large as Los Angeles, it's just unacceptable. We really got to get greater participation. By my calculation, the eligible voters in Los Angeles, we had about 15% of them show up to the polls. And that's unacceptable for the direction that California is going, the direction that Los Angeles is experiencing with homelessness and high taxes and water not in the fire hydrants when there's a blazing fire in front of you. All of the just basic problems can be solved with common sense leadership, and we can't just have 15% of the people living in Los Angeles determining the future of this great city. So I think we've got mixed results there. When it comes to statewide, I look at the statewide results, and I have to say we really have a shot here for attorney general. We have a great nominee on the Republican side, and Michael Gates, and he is really focused on the issues. He's not a partisan person. He's really a common sense leader. And I think he's got the best shot statewide. And so we'll have to really get behind him. Steve Hilton, I think, had a really good night. So did Gloria Romero, the lieutenant governor candidate. Let's see what they can do. I mean, the Democrats nominating Javier Becerra is just such a joke. Unfortunately, you know, California is such a Democrat state that he's going to have the inside lane. But I think we finished by saying Tom Steyer, once again, had the worst night. He literally spent $250 million and came in third. So he is over. His political career, which we thought was over when he ran for president, is now truly over running for governor of California.
7: Rick, one of the things I want to go back to is where you're talking about that the amount of people that voted in Los Angeles. And I think while, one, you say it's mixed results, I think there's also a positive silver lining to see about that for a tactic of someone like a Spencer Pratt that could be that insurgent candidate, that one that comes that, you know, no one expected to be doing what he is doing currently. But as you even said, the fact that reported votes right now are still under 500,000 votes in Los Angeles, one of the biggest cities in the country. Right now, clearly, there's still more outstanding, but we're talking about under 500,000 votes. That is what you see in mid-sized cities that get that for mayoral races. And the fact that you're saying it is that low percentage, does that almost, to some degree, give some hope as well that if the campaign can organize, can structure it in a way to get people that clearly just aren't voting to actually care about someone for a change instead of the machine that has run the politics there for so long, does that mean that there is an opening here to potentially see some sort of upset in November?
17: Yeah, there is an opening. I think we always have challenges for get out the vote, no matter where we are. But in California in particular, you know, this is a state, and I would say Los Angeles is even more so, a city that prides itself on not being that political. They don't like politics. They're too busy. The weather is perfect. We're outside. We're enjoying life. We're experiencing what California has to offer. And I think a lot of Californians are really proud of the fact that they don't get involved in partisan politics. However, we're at a point where we've got to shake them, and we're going to have to raise the money and get a get out the vote campaign, because Spencer can win. People are not happy with Karen, but the very few organizations, union types of organizations that are on the ground that do what they do best, they came out and they did their part for Karen. We don't have that system in Los Angeles for a common sense politician, a new politician or Republican. And so we're going to have to create that and really begin to bring out the vote, because this is doable. Spencer can win in November. There's no question about that.
8: And Rick, I feel like one of the major talking points that we have brought up today, which is if the election results stay, so if it's Spencer versus Karen Bass, I can't imagine the kind of money that is going to be coming in, especially from the left, to put in, and hopefully from the right as well, but from the left to say, okay, we got to do whatever we can to stop this candidate.
17: Yeah, for sure. They have already started sounding the alarm. I think Nithya and Karen do not get along, but there's going to be a lot of pressure on Nithya just to get behind Karen and support her and try to unite the Democrats. But I have to tell you that this is such a small turnout that we must be able to spend and get the people involved who are just usually not involved.
8: How do you do that, Rick, when the sense of, I can't imagine a mayoral race getting more public attention nationwide. You know, nationwide attention comes in on this race to the point where everyone is talking about it, and you still only have such a small percentage of the locals engaging. What do we do from there?
17: Well, look, I think I go back to the fact that part of this is just unique to California, and that we pride ourselves on not being part of it. Look, I'm a Trump supporter all through and through, Trump appointments, multiple Trump appointments. I'm known as a Trump person, but I have really lefty friends who are proud of the fact that I work in Washington, that I've had big jobs. They don't see a disconnect like we right. do on the East Coast where you want to cancel someone, or you hate your neighbor, or, you know, there's violence that arises because you have political disagreements. I don't get that in Los Angeles. Never. I get people who disagree with me, but they don't go to the next step to think they got to cancel me or, God forbid, you know, do violence against me just because they disagree with me. That is a problem, though, because when there is a brand new person like Spencer Pratt on the scene, we've got to be able to mobilize and get people more engaged by turning in their vote. I've got friends who don't even know where to go vote, and they're not even sure if they're registered. And they're kind of proud of it. And so that's the apathy that we have to really push back against.
8: All right, Rick. Well, I think this is going to be an interesting thing to see, whether that the results stay steady and the fact that we are still at a point where not just California, this is a problem we've seen now. It feels like nationwide, where counting does not seem to be our, well, I guess I'm going to get, well, friend.
7: I mean, we know we've been focusing on California with Rick, but Rick, did you see a candidate in New Jersey?
8: Oh, yeah.
7: Who is linked to Al-Qaeda and was a defense witness for the blind sheikh? Is now a nominee for Congress for the Democrats. I mean, I thought that even the mayor of New York was an out there candidate, but it seems like they just can't help themselves when they're nominating candidates these days.
17: Yeah, we should make him the poster boy along with Graham Plattner. Right. And now we also have Scott Wiener, who is going to be in Congress representing Nancy Pelosi's seat from San Francisco. This guy is bizarre. Very far left, problematic beliefs that mainstream America are going to just hate. Nancy Pelosi endorsed his opponent, and he still won. So he's coming to Congress. Look, the Democrats got a lot of problems with their people. We should make them all famous.
8: Yeah, and not unlike California, we were talking about this. New Jersey is another one that I just don't quite understand. As someone who spent time there, visited there, as family, you know, spent a lot of time in New Jersey, it doesn't feel like a state that should be putting forward these kind of candidates. Sure, they're going to be Democrats, yeah, but maybe they'd be more like a Pennsylvania Democrat, a Fetterman kind of guy, something like that. But instead, you're still getting these radicals, I guess, out of the tri-state area, if you will.
17: Yeah, it's really crazy. It's sad. The Democrats have a real problem with the radicals. But in Los Angeles here, we're going to have a Pratt summer, so we should have ACLJ come out and do a whole week in California.
7: Hey, I don't think you're part of the Pratt summer. We'll fight you on that one.
8: Yeah, find us. We'll be there. We'll be there. Happy to take some time. Rick, I appreciate you joining us today, and thanks for giving us an inside look of what's going on. When we get back, though, I want to hear from you. We got a few lines open for you. 1-800-684-3110. 1-800-684-3110. 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
8: 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A lot of you are calling in about Israel. Some of you are calling in about California. We'll cover both of those topics, really whatever you want to talk about. If there's anything on your mind, 1-800-684-3110. The phone screeners like when I say that. Anything that's on your mind, if you want to talk.
7: Call right in.
8: That's when you know we have a few lines open for you. I'm not going to lie to you. There's some questions that are coming in from social media as well. We'll take some of those on YouTube, but I much prefer to hear your voice. That is at 1-800-684-3110. Ephraim is calling from Virginia on line one. Go ahead.
22: Well, I wanted to comment on Netanyahu and Trump. I'm Jewish, was recently in Tel Aviv. I believe that both things can be true at the same time, that perhaps they had a heated conversation. As we know, Trump can often be hyperbolic. Yeah. I also support him. But I think he is probably more than a bit miffed that Israel is pursuing its own best interests by continuing to go after Hezbollah and in Lebanon, and perhaps Trump thinks that that is interfering with the terms with Iran. I can hear him perhaps having that conversation with Netanyahu, and Netanyahu standing firm that Israel has to do what is in its best interest. And by the way, support Israel, and thank you for supporting Israel as well. That's my comment.
8: Ephraim, I think you're probably right. Which is, those two things can be true. You can have a supporter and a friend in Israel. It doesn't mean you have to agree with every political decision they make. It also doesn't mean you have to be not frustrated if you're trying to create an end to a war and you feel like they've escalated it. Now, again, that doesn't mean that the Israeli government or Benjamin Netanyahu or whoever it may be is wrong. They're just making a decision for themselves. They're making a decision for their own government interest, not the government interest, their own interest of their people. And it's interesting to hear that you're in Tel Aviv recently. Look, I want to get back soon. It's been a number of years and I miss it. I want to take my kids there. I want it to be a safe place that we can all experience. If you've ever been, you know it's a life-changing experience for those that are Christians, those that are Jewish, people that have those religious beliefs, because you get to see, physically touch all of these areas. And it's an unbelievable place. Even take out the religious significance. It's an unbelievable place in this world. Beautiful place, beautiful people. So I would love to get back there soon. So sure, do I want a war to wrap up? I do, because I selfishly miss being there. And I would have loved to have taken my son there, who just turned 13, on his bar mitzvah, as I did when I first went during my bar mitzvah. So, but unfortunately, we're in the middle of a pretty hardcore wartime. But you never know what's around the corner. Hopefully, things can wrap up. I do want to take some more calls, though. We got a bunch of champions calling. I appreciate all those champs. Let's start with Marion in Texas. Go ahead. It's about California.
3: Yeah, I just wanted to talk about the elections that are being held for the mayorship. And I pray Pratt wins, and also in the governorship. The only problem that I have is that I believe that one of the reasons that the Democrats have been able to have such a stronghold there is through cheating and things like that. And that's the only thing that I fear. I'm not sure it's going to be a fair election. And I just wanted to see if y'all had a comment on that.
15: Well, Marion, here's what I look at. I agree with you, but maybe not for the same reason. I don't necessarily think that yes, I think wherever you go, there is probably people that do illegal ballots, things of that nature. But I think that they have created a system that is so hard to defeat. And that's when Rick talks about the machine. When you think about how much money they have, how much they control every aspect of the government, of the people's lives in California, I think it becomes very difficult to overcome that. And when you think about it as cheating, it may not be in the traditional sense, but it is an unfair advantage. And you even see that they'll tip their hand to that when they feel like they need to change the rules in order to benefit themselves. They will do it, such as their ballot referendum, where they change their congressional maps, which was supposed to be done by an independent commission. As soon as they feel like we're going to have an unfair advantage, we don't have a fair advantage or whatever, they go back and they redraw the maps because of what other states are doing. So they tell you that they just care about control. And I think that it is hard to overcome that when they have had decades of control. And what you see is, one, disheartened people on the state level that think, I'll never win. So they're just not motivated to go vote. And then on top of that, you have the levers of power, and you have systems like a jungle primary, which make it, it gives the advantage to the controlling power as it is. So it is kind of a double whammy. It isn't fair, but it's not necessarily cheating in the sense of they are changing votes or they are stuffing it full of illegal votes, etc. I'm sure across the country there are things like that that go on, but I think the primary reason is the complete system that they have built.
8: All right. There you go.
15: And if you're not motivated to go vote, unlike something you ask
8: then let's
15: someone.
8: Let's take Melissa in South Carolina. Go. Melissa, go ahead. ACLJ champion as well.
4: Hi, everybody. I just want to encourage every California resident and anyone listening in California to this broadcast to go and vote. Please vote. Change California.
8: There you go, Melissa. I appreciate you calling in. She loves California. She loves L.A. She's like a Randy Newman song, Will.
15: That's right. She's a longtime former California resident and also one of our Rumble ranters that are frequently in the chat there. So you can join people on Rumble as well.
8: Yeah.
15: Hang out with Melissa. But I think to that point as well, it is hard to motivate people. And even when you look at the split in like a presidential election, I don't think it's truly a, 75-25 state or 60-40 state. I think that just the motivation of people that have resigned to the fact that the Democrats are always going to win there, that they just don't go vote. And it's taking someone like Spencer Pratt to motivate people to do something different.
8: Yeah.
15: That maybe you'll see something
8: different. Speaking of something different, let's swerve a little bit. Joe's calling about Iran. Joe in Texas, go ahead.
5: Yes, sir. I just got one question, man. I mean, I hear that we own Iran's military. Their navy's at the bottom of the ocean, and their ground forces were basically non-existent. So my question is, why do we have to ask Iran for anything? Why don't we just step up to the plate and tell them what we're going to do? If we really own everything, if we really got them by the, you know what?
8: Yeah, Joe, we only got a minute left. There has been some strategic moves, and President Trump has talked about this, about not really going after the specific military.
15: Right.
8: While we, sure, they are thwarted. Like you said, a lot of their ships are on the bottom of the ocean. We've gone after them. There has been an attempt to minimize, actually, the attack on the Iran's military in a bit due to the fact that they think that they may not be as radical as the leadership was. So they may be people that we could actually utilize in the future.
7: Well, that's right. And Secretary Rubio was speaking. He was testifying before the Senate this morning, his former colleagues, and even said they still have a lot of drones. They still have them. That's because of where they keep them. It's not like they are they're easy to spot on a satellite, per se. And so, once again, you talk about the threat to the Strait of Hormuz with one-way drones that don't have to come back. It's not a fighter jet that has to go drop a bomb and come back. That is still a threat where, if you're trying to keep even the shipping industry and all these things safe, you have to take that threat as a real threat.
8: All right, that's going to do it for today's show. We appreciate all of you joining us, and make sure you join us each and every day tomorrow. We'll have the Fallout from California. Let's talk about what happens, so make sure you don't miss us. We're going to be live 12 to 1 p.m. Eastern time. Work your way back from there and support the work of the ACLJ by signing that petition today at aclj.org/sign or scan the QR code. We'll talk to you next week.
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23: I have a topic which I get the biggest charge out of. Sometimes it's actually painful. Men's pickup lines. I have heard.

0: Perkins, House Speaker Mike Johnson says Democrats seem intent on nominating far-left radicals for the House and Senate.
1: The farther and farther left candidates are making their way through these primaries, and some of them are prevailing, heading down to runoffs. Really dangerous people with really dangerous ideologies. They're Marxists, and they want to turn America into that. So we have to defeat them. This is a battle of ideologies. We say it often. The widening chasm between the two parties, it's, you know, in terms of our philosophy, has never been as great as it is, and that's where the stakes are so high.
0: Speaker Johnson's full interview will be heard when This Week on Capitol Hill is broadcast beginning at 10 a.m. Eastern Time Saturday on the Salem News Channel. Astronauts on the International Space Station take shelter in SpaceX Dragon as cosmonauts try to fix an air leak.
2: Out of an abundance of caution, five astronauts aboard the International Space Station had to temporarily take shelter in the SpaceX capsule that is docked at the station, while cosmonauts worked to fix a new leak on the Russian side of the orbiting space station. That part of the space station has suffered from cracks and leaks over the years. NASA says Roscosmos decided to do a more extensive repair after fresh problems were found. The crew was able to return to regular operations after the repair work was paused. I'm Lisa Dwyer.
0: A $70 billion Homeland Security Department package was approved overnight by the Senate and now goes to the House. Rough day on Wall Street with the Dow down by 695 points. The NASDAQ dropped 1,121. More at townhall.com.
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7: Stocks slumped on Wall Street Friday for the market's worst day since October. The S&P 500 fell 2.6%. The Dow fell 695 points or 1.4%. The Nasdaq fell 4.2%. Big technology stocks were among the heaviest weights on the market. Nvidia and Broadcom slumped. Both companies have pricey stock values, which tend to heavily influence the broader market's direction. Treasury yields surged in the bond market following a strong jobs report. It boosted expectations that the Federal Reserve will be forced to hike interest rates at some point this year. Oil prices fell. Damian Troisi, New York.
0: Inflation is rising again, squeezing budgets and making essentials harder to afford. Inflation hit 3.8% in April. That's the highest in 3 years. News and analysis at townhall.com. From Washington, I'm Keith Peters. Three men are sentenced for the theft of an ornate Romanian gold helmet and bracelets from a Dutch museum. We hear more on this story from international correspondent Charles de Ledesma, reporting from London.
8: The Cotto Funesti helmet and three golden bracelets, some of Romania's most revered national treasures from the Dacia civilization, were stolen from the Trents Museum in January 2025 when they were on loan for an exhibition. Now the Northern Netherlands District Court says the three guilty men, whose identities have not been released in line with privacy rules, warranted a custodial sentence because of the nature and gravity of their crime, each getting 47 months for the brazen robbery that shook the museum world. Two bracelets and a helmet were recovered earlier this year after a deal with two of the thieves. A third bracelet is still missing. The recovered artifacts have been...
9: Oh, yeah! There it is!
10: What do you mean?
9: That real first warm day in Cleveland. Man, the whole city wakes up.
10: And you feel it immediately. Patio's packed, windows down, Indians game on the radio.
9: Downtown buzzing, boats on the lake, jet skis flying around. While

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11: 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I am Larry Elder, Salem News Channel. Full set of teeth and no twaddle. Now, as we head into another weekend, what? Can I please ask you to take a moment out of your busy schedule to bless a boy or a girl who's looking at summer without their mom or dad? Because the parent is in prison? You see, children of prisoners, through no fault of their own, miss out on so many of the childhood memories you and I had. And many of them get into trouble with the law themselves because they feel angry, isolated, and unloved. But you and I can break that cycle of crime by sending a child for a life-changing week at an Angel Tree camp. 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
11: 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I want to say a word about the trial going on right now in Texas. You probably heard about this. It happened in April of 2025. At a track meet, a 17-year-old was stabbed to death by another 17-year-old. What happened? The two became in a dispute over seating at a track meet. There were tents that were set up, every tent for your school, and a kid named Carmelo Anthony goes into the tent of another school. He's asked to leave. By a guy named Austin Metcalf. Carmelo Anthony, the defendant, says, "Make me." They get into apparently a scuffle. The kid who was told to make me puts his hand on Carmelo Anthony. Anthony pulls out a knife, stabs him in the heart, and kills him. The trial's going on as we speak. The defense is claiming that the defendant stabbed the other 17-year-old in reaction of fear. Split-second decision. However, the prosecution put on a witness who said that the killer had pulled a folding knife from his backpack and had it ready in his hands as the victim stood above him to shove him. In other words, it wasn't a split-second decision. Why he had a knife, no idea. Now, the reason this has now gotten national attention, indeed international attention, a big article about it in the Daily Mail, is that the defense is now claiming the race card. A panel of 12 jurors and 6 alternates were selected after 600 prospective jurors were questioned during the selection process. No black jurors were seated. Apparently, there were several that were considered, including 3 who said something to the effect of, "We don't want to send another black person to jail." Not too surprisingly, the prosecution objected, and they were dismissed for cause. 3 others were members of the education community. And since this took place at a school, the prosecution probably felt that they would have undue influence over the jury, and that because they're in education, they'd be far more sympathetic to the 17-year-old defendant, so they were also objected to. So there are no blacks in the jury, which to me is irrelevant, since there's no evidence whatsoever that race was involved. But the defense is now raising race because there are no black jurors. Is the argument that the deceased said something racial? No. Is there an argument that the defendant said something racial? No. But because there are no black jurors, the defense lawyer is now arguing that this is unfair, clearly setting the grounds for an appeal in the event that Carmelo Anthony is found guilty. Now, there's something called jury nullification. That's when the juror doesn't care what the law is, what the facts are. They're just determined to acquit. There is a law professor named Paul Butler. I interviewed him years ago. He happened to be black, and he argued that there were far too many blacks who had been victimized by what he considers to be a racist criminal justice system. And he urged publicly jurors who were black to find black criminal defendants tried for non-violent offenses, he said, to be found not guilty. Clearly irresponsible. When we had our exchange some years ago, I told him it was irresponsible. Indeed racist. Blacks in Washington, D.C., for example, it's not uncommon for all 12 black jurors to sit in judgment over white defendants. Remember Oliver North? His jury was all black. And on appeal, he never said anything about, these are not jurors of my peers because there were no whites. And do you remember that O.J. juror named Carrie Bess? Years after O.J. Simpson was found not guilty, she was interviewed by a documentarian and admitted that she found O.J. Simpson not guilty, not because of the law, not because of the facts, but because of, well, here's what she said, number 50.
4: Do you think that they're members of the jury that voted to acquit O.J. because of Rodney King?
13: Yes.
4: You do?
13: Yes.
4: How many of you think felt that way?
13: Oh, probably 90% of them.
4: 90%? Did you feel that way?
13: Yes.
4: That was payback.
13: Uh-huh.
4: You think that's right?
11: Do you think that's right? She just put up her hands, shrugged, and said, it is what it is. Prosecutors will tell you there's something called downtown jurors. And these are jurors who, because of a feeling that the criminal justice system is unfair to blacks, will simply acquit black people just because they're black. During the O.J. Simpson case, both the defense and the prosecution hired jury consultants to find out who the ideal juror is for their side. Marsha Clark was told the most likely juror to find O.J. Simpson not guilty is a black female. She didn't believe it. Johnny Cochran was told the same thing. He was surprised. He was shocked. But he listened to them, followed their instruction, and tried to stack that jury with as many black females as possible, hoping that they would pressure the other ones into finding O.J. Simpson not guilty. And you just now heard what Carrie Best said. 90% of the black jurors felt that way. This was payback for Rodney King. O.J. Simpson practically decapitated two human beings, left everything but his business card at the crime scene. And because this juror was determined to find this man not guilty, a man, by the way, who couldn't find the black community with a roadmap and a guide dog until he played the race card, was found not guilty and walked away. Disgusting. My friends, can I share something with you for a moment? I know how confusing it's become. Every time you turn on the radio, you hear another voice telling you to buy gold. Every host, every show, another endorsement. 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I'm not going to do that to you, El Dorados. 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
14: And what doth the Lord require of thee, but to do justly, to love mercy, to walk humbly with thy God? A judge in Medina County has dealt corruptly. The prosecutors in Medina County have done wickedly. They have done unjustly. Be instructed, ye judges of the earth. One day you will stand before the judge. Every mouth shall be stopped, and the books shall be opened. In 1775, John Adams risked his reputation representing Public Enemy in the Boston Massacre trial. John believed in the New World, all men deserve justice, and we do too. I'm Jeff Toring, pastor of Liberty Valley Church, and we are one of his footmen. Come, join us.
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1: 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I am Larry Elder, Salem News Channel. Get to the phone in a second. Brandon, Pastor David, Kate, James, Neil, and Jesse all want to weigh in, so do not leave town. We're heading into another weekend, so I'm asking you to take a moment out of your business schedule to bless a boy or girl who's looking at summer without mom or dad because mom or dad is in prison. Children of prisoners, through no fault of their own, miss out on so many of the childhood memories you and I had, and every kid deserves. And many of them get into trouble with the law themselves because they feel angry, isolated, and alone. But you and I can break that cycle of crime by sending a child for a life-changing week at an Angel Tree camp with other kids with a mom or dad behind bars. Go to LarryElder.com. 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
1: 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Brandon, thank you for keeping us posted.
3: Yes, how are you doing, Mr. Elder?
1: I'm doing well, sir.
3: I'm hanging in there the best I can. I was wondering if you can hear that Hilton thing. I'm sure you got a good gist of it. But it's very fascinating to all the millions of listeners that listen to you. It's very fascinating that India, with a 648 million population, can get the votes done in a day. And it takes 35 days for California. Does that really register to anyone here that there's a problem? So I'm hoping Clarence Thomas, that's one of my idols, by the way. I love Clarence Thomas. He's over in the Supreme Court. He's one of my idols. I'm hoping he makes do of what's going on here in California, because it's nonsense. The voters, the people, the American people, the entire country deserves answers.
1: No question about it, Brandon.
3: End this baloney.
1: No question about it. Thank you so much for that. I talked about that in the first hour. President Trump, as to repeat myself, has routinely referred to what's called the Carter-Baker Commission on Election Integrity, 2005, and they made a bunch of recommendations, and they said that mail-in voting is the easiest to commit fraud. President Trump has frequently said that the commission said that they said that mail-in voting should be outlawed. They never said that. They said there should be guardrails and safeguards, one of which is to outlaw what we now call ballot harvesting, where a third party will take a ballot of a voter and turn it in. And in California, at one time, that could happen if you were disabled and if the person turning in your ballot was a family member. Then they changed it a couple years later. Even if you weren't disabled, but if your ballot was turned in by a family member, that was okay. Then a few years after that, you didn't have to be disabled, and the third party didn't have to be a family member. That is precisely what the Carter-Baker Commission said should be outlawed. And CBS trashed President Trump and said, President Trump said the commission said that that should be outlawed. But then they quoted Caroline Leavitt, who quoted the commission verbatim, and they said that mail-in voting had the greatest potential for fraud, close quote. So while Trump might have gone too far, the press secretary verbatim quoted the commission, still got trashed by CBS. Now, the argument, the fear, is that a lot of Democrats wait till the last minute before they send in their ballot, which means that this counting, most of them, or more than Republicans, are going to be Democrats. Is the gap wide enough between Steve Hilton and Tom Steyer so that Hilton won't be caught? Is the gap wide enough between Spencer Pratt and Nithya Raman, the Democrat socialist who's running third right now? Is the gap wide enough so it won't be closed by these new ballots coming in? I still think both Spencer Pratt and Hilton are going to be the two people squaring off against their opponent in the general. I still think that, but it's not a foregone conclusion. As Brandon and I are talking about, the Secretary of State of California said the count is going to go on for over 30 more days. Insane. Pastor David is in Chicago. Pastor David, thank you very much for calling. I appreciate it.
4: Thank you so much, Mr. Elder, for having me. And I want to say this. In 2022, my foundation, the Living and Driving While Black Foundation, we did a research of the polls in Chicago, and we found the thumb drives, we found the printers, we found all the things what President Trump said was true. So the Democrats are most definitely cheating at the ballot box, especially in the black community. But I also want to say this. You talked about the trial with the young man down in Texas, mm-hmm. and black people are, that wanted to be on the jury themselves said that they would vote because of all the atrocities that blacks have faced. Well, the system has been pitted against blacks since I can remember. I'm 68, and I've seen black men and women go to jail for a little of nothing. But I think that because of the 94 crime bill that Joe Biden wrote and Bill Clinton signed into law, targeted the black community. Now, that bill has been deemed unconstitutional, and that's the reason why a lot of black folks who've been to jail, who got more sentencing than everybody, first-time offenders are still in jail. I have a large prison ministry, and so I've put forth a summary that I'm trying to get through President Trump to rescind the 94 crime bill in its entirety, and that's part of the problem why when you come to black jurors, they've seen the atrocities of the indifference in the legal system that has been pitted against blacks. And so a lot of blacks, like I saw what you said, the lady said, well, you know, they wanted to get back for Rodney King. Well, that's not a good thing because it doesn't show equal in the justice system. But the justice system has been pitted against the black community for a long time. The 94 crime bill emphasized that it was also deemed unconstitutional. And that's what we need to do. We need to repeal that bill. We need to get all those first-time offenders out of prison. We need to let people come home who were affected by it and make those people whole again. And so that's why I have written a summary to repeal this bill. And, Mr. Elder, if there's anybody or a politician that you know that can sponsor this bill to Congress, because it needs to be repealed. I have men that has been in prison for years. They have C numbers to be commuted. But when that President Trump first turned,
1: Pastor, I'm going to have to cut you off. You've made a lot of assertions about the criminal justice system that, frankly, I don't agree with. I'll talk about this later on this hour.
5: With SRN News, I'm Keith Peters in Washington. Six more states held primary elections this week, and the top Republican in Congress is concerned about many of the results. On the Salem News program this week on Capitol Hill with Tony Perkins, House Speaker Mike Johnson says the Democrats seem intent on nominating far-left radicals for the House and Senate.
6: The farther and farther left candidates are making their way through these primaries, and some of them are prevailing, heading down to runoffs. Really dangerous people with really dangerous ideologies. They're Marxists, and they want to turn America into that. So we have to defeat them. This is a battle of ideologies. We say it often, the widening chasm between the two parties, it's, you know, in terms of our philosophy, has never been as great as it is, and that's why the stakes are so high.
5: Speaker Johnson's full interview will be heard when This Week on Capitol Hill is broadcast beginning at 10 a.m. Eastern Time Saturday on the Salem News Channel. Astronauts on the International Space Station take shelter in SpaceX Dragon as cosmonauts try to fix an air leak.
7: Out of an abundance of caution, five astronauts aboard the International Space Station had to temporarily take shelter in the SpaceX capsule that is docked at the station, while cosmonauts worked to fix a new leak on the Russian side of the orbiting space station. That part of the space station has suffered from cracks and leaks over the years. NASA says Roscosmos decided to do a more extensive repair after fresh problems were found. The crew was able to return to regular operations after the repair work was paused. I'm Lisa Dwyer.
5: A $70 billion Homeland Security Department package was approved overnight by the Senate and now goes to the House. On Wall Street, the Dow down by 695 points. The NASDAQ dropped 1,121. The S&P lower by 200. This is SRN News.
8: Hi, this is Kevin Coughlin for the Chairman's Hour with Brian Williams. In this 250th year of our nationhood, I've been reflecting on the aspects and practices of American life and citizenship that have fallen by the wayside. Little pieces of being an American that we've lost and are worth reclaiming. Remember how we were taught as kids to respect the American flag? Standing with your hand over your heart when the flag is raised or lowered, or when there's an honor guard carrying the flag in or out of an event. Maybe it's passing in a parade and certainly during our national anthem. Removing hats, men, and placing hand over heart for the duration of the anthem. This is something that Franklin Delano Roosevelt asked Americans to do during World War II to honor our servicemen who were fighting overseas. The hand over the heart, of course, is a symbol, a universal symbol of genuine respect, honesty, and reverence. When we place our hands over our hearts for the flag, we are expressing our genuine love and respect not only for our country, but for the flag that symbolizes this great nation of ours. A hand over the heart for the flag. Another practice of our American life worth reclaiming.
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1: 888-971-SAGE, 888-971-7243, Larry Elder, Salem News Channel. It is my pleasure to welcome to the show the CEO of PragerU and host of Real Talk with Marissa, Marissa Strait. Marissa, thank you very much for coming on.
2: It's my honor.
1: So much to talk to you about, the status of PragerU, how Dennis Prager, of course, is doing, other issues. But you started this. You listened to the call I just now had with the pastor from Chicago, Pastor David. He made all sorts of assertions about the criminal justice system that are flat-out wrong, that I don't believe. I was going to address that after I had spoken to you. But you said, my goodness, you want to talk about what Pastor David said? I said, are you game? I said, I know that PragerU's done videos on this, so please take it away.
2: You know, the first thing that I thought about were my days when I was an educator, when I was a teacher in the classroom. And the thing that I always made sure that my students felt was that they were all part of one, right? E pluribus unum, we're all Americans. And so as the pastor was speaking, it just brought me back to those days. And frankly, you know, Larry, it brings me to tears, because when you tell a young child that the system is set up to incriminate them, you really mentally set them back. And mentally is such a strong force when kids are growing up. And so this narrative that because of your color of your skin, you are not going to make it in America. I mean, is there any better country to grow up in if you're a woman? Is there any better country to grow up in if you're black? Is there any better country to grow up in if you're a Jew? Is there any better country to grow up in if you're Christian? No, the answer is no. And so why are we telling young people, including black people, that the system is set up against them? It's like sabotaging them. Mm-hmm. And I can think of the curriculum that was handed to me when I was an educator, and it's gotten so much worse. I'm sure you're familiar with the 1619 project and the anti-racist generative projects, where you teach anti-racism even in math, in literacy, when you're giving mathematical examples. You remember the word problems when kids learn fourth and fifth grade math is generally word problems. And so they would generate these conversations that would tell young black Americans that America is a horrible place for them, and they're likely going to end up in jail anyway. A steady diet of fear and despair. I mean, it is so bad. And how can we have a pastor do that? I just think I know the pastor means really well, but I'd like to bring up the idea that he may have not considered, and that is, if you tell young kids that the system is set up against them, they become disaffected. If you give them a steady diet of fear and despair and victim mentality, they actually end up being set back.
1: You know, there's so many things that I have to say in response to that. Do you remember some years ago we had these two black men? One guy, he was kind of mentoring another young black man. They were subway snipers in the D.C. area. The person in charge of the investigation was named Chief Moose. He was the senior law enforcement official at Montgomery County. He's black. And he said the reason he became a police officer was not because he wanted to fight crime, but because he wanted to find out how the police plant evidence on black people. And then he's going to become a criminal defense lawyer, and then he would know from the inside exactly how it's done. So he becomes a cop, and he finds out they're not planting evidence. So he stayed in the police force, ultimately became the chief of Montgomery County. Years ago, I was invited to speak at the for the football team at Ohio State University by then coach Urban Meyer. He had speakers coming in once a month, Marissa. And the month before, he had a Black Lives Matter speaker coming in talking about how racist criminal justice system is, got all of his kids upset, 70% of them are black. He asked me to come and speak, and I did. I went over all the stats that the polls show, if anything, the police are more hesitant, more reluctant to pull the trigger on a black suspect than a white suspect. It is not true that black criminal defendants get longer sentences because they're black. They do get longer sentences, but they get longer sentences because they have a longer criminal record of convictions. Even black judges give them longer sentences. Went over all these facts, and I did Q&A then, Marissa, and it was brutal. Nobody agreed with me. Every question was hostile. I handled them, but every question was hostile. So when the thing was over, I'm at the door where everybody has to file out. And if I had a nickel for every one of these kids who told me, you're right, I agree with everything you said, and I would say to them, where were you during Q&A? And they said, I have to live with these people. I can't say that I agree with you. I got to live with these people. So the left is the one that's putting this diet out there. The left is the one telling them they're telling them that they're victims. I remember Hillary Clinton one time said, every black person knows that at some point you have to have the talk, meaning tell them, be careful when you get pulled over by the police. Be respectful, blah, blah, blah. Everybody has that talk. I don't care what color you are. But Hillary made it seem as if black people should have this talk because they're black, because the police are going to harass them because they're black. We'll be right back. I want you to respond to what I just now said. 888-971-SAGE, 888-971-7243. Marissa Straight and I don't leave town.
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1: 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My guest is the CEO of PragerU and host of Real Talk with Marissa Strait. So, Marissa, your response to Pastor David and what I said about what Pastor David said about the criminal justice system.
2: You know, I think, Larry, you and I and the pastor, and I'm sure many of your listeners, share the same concern. We don't want to see young Black Americans suffering. We want to see their fathers around. We want to see them succeeding in their jobs and out of prisons. We want to see them listening to less rap music, which oftentimes is insidious. We want to see them committed to families. We want to see them happy, just like anybody else. The question is, are we creating more problems by pretending to cure it in the wrong way? And I would say that the answer is yes. I think the way to cure America's problem when it comes to Black America's problem is actually to not sell young Black Americans a steady diet of fear, conspiracy, and despair, but rather sell them a healthy diet of gratitude and resilience and of teach them to avoid the victim mentality. And I mentioned this earlier. I saw it in the classrooms. It was an uphill battle. I mean, when you talk about the courage that is needed to swim against the stream, when you're expected to constantly teach racism. Now, it's not to say that America hasn't suffered horribly from racism. Of course, it was a terrible, terrible thing in American history. The thing is that we now have the opportunity to give young Black Americans the chance of letting go of something that has been a shackle to them. And if we're not letting them, Larry, let's free them of this. And the way to free them of this is, again, to teach them gratitude, to teach them about the American dream, to coach them into success rather than coach them into despair. It's so sickening to me, because what a great opportunity these kids could have if we allow them to open their minds and identify as victors and not victims.
1: Speaking of which, I believe this bill that Gavin Newsom a few years ago, Marissa, signed, mandating ethnic studies in high school before you graduate, again, is telling people of color that you're a victim. You have to have a special kind of thing so that you can have special kind of self-esteem. It's just condescending and insulting.
2: Yeah, so the ethnic studies, for those who don't know the details, essentially highlight a whole slew of propaganda, which nobody understands really why they need to be in American schools, especially given the numeracy and literacy rates that are just appalling across our country and in California as well. For those of you who've been following, we spend about $24,000 per kid in California when they go to public school. That's a kindergartner in public school, $24,000 a kid. And what do we get to show for it? Very, very little, sadly. So on top of the fact that kids are behind, we now have this ethnic studies. Now, the bill was passed, but the funding wasn't passed. So many of the parents became less concerned, because they thought that without the funding for ethnic studies, the ethnic studies curriculum won't actually make it into the classrooms. But what everybody should know about the communists is they don't care about the money. They care about the power. So even though the ethnic studies bill is not necessarily funded, it's already in action and is actually taught in San Francisco and in many, many other school districts. And what do they teach? Again, it's this multiculturalism. It's the opposite of E Pluribus Unum and the melting pot, that we're all Americans. It teaches you and me to look at each other as the other. It teaches kids to identify as victims, to find the victim within themselves so that they can, get a stronger voice. And again, it's a steady diet of victimhood and division amongst Americans. Now, one would think that only a communist country that's adversarial to the United States would want Americans to teach this. But believe it or not, we have actual American teachers and legislators and lobbyists who are pushing for this idea that we should look at one another not as Americans, but as adversaries of one another. And I really encourage parents and grandparents to be on the lookout, because even though the funding isn't there, it's actually in the schools. And I can give you some examples of this.
1: Marissa, we have just 2 minutes left. Talk to me about Dennis's condition. Talk to me about the impact PragerU is having. And if people want to donate to PragerU, where do they go?
2: donate to PragerU, PragerU.com. You can, we are 501c3, so all your donations are tax deductible. And if you're passionate about education, we're a great source for wholesome patriotic education. I mentioned some of the stuff that's happening with ethnic studies. We create literacy, financial literacy, everything that you love. And so you can take a look at our website and donate there. I'm going to talk about the most important thing, and that is Dennis Prager. Now, so Larry, I know you love Dennis probably almost as much as I do, maybe just as much, and many of your listeners. And I can tell you that Dennis has been so impressive since his fall. He fell down a few days after the election, and he has been paraplegic since. He can't move from the neck below. And because the spinal cord injury is at the top of the spinal cord, it impacts his diaphragm, so he cannot breathe without assistance. He has what we call a trach collar that helps him breathe and exsufflate his lungs a little bit. Every once in a while, we can cap the trach collar and he can speak, and you may have watched me interview him on PragerU and on YouTube. Dennis is truly living his values. He's always spoken about the fact that you choose to be happy, that you choose to be grateful, that you can't identify as a victim. He cannot move from the neck below, and he still does not see himself whatsoever as a victim. One of the first visits I had with Dennis, I was overwhelmed. I was upset. I said to Dennis, I don't understand how you're not depressed. I am so sad and I'm so upset and overwhelmed. How is it that I visit with you? I sit with you at the hospital for 3-4 hours with the fluorescent lights and the beeping sounds of the hospital, and I come out of a visit with you energized. This is not normal. We all know that when we usually visit somebody in the hospital, we feel exhausted. How is it that I visit Dennis Prager in the hospital and I feel energized? And his answer, Larry, was, I know that I have to be grateful. I know that I need to be happy, and I choose to do so so that the people around me will enjoy being around me and they would keep visiting me. I know that nobody likes to be around somebody who is constantly a sour face. And so I'm going to put a smile on my face, and I'm going to make the choice to be grateful about what it is that I still have. I'm grateful for my family and for my mind and all of and everything that God has given me. And when people say, you know, why me, God? Why me? Why is it happening to me? Dennis says, why not? Right? It could happen to anybody. We're all children of God.
1: Marissa, I owe my career to Dennis, and he has been more inspirational now than ever. We have to run. Marissa Strait, thank you very much for coming on. I appreciate it. God bless.
2: Thank you, Larry. Good to be here.
1: Ever been in a bad relationship? You know the kind that just kind of wears you down. You settle in even though deep down you know it isn't how it's supposed to be. 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
0: 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That's 888-971-7243. Eldorados, let Larry know what's on your mind.
1: 888-971-SAGE, 888-971-7243. I am Larry Elder. We are Salem News Channel. Speaking of not being a victim, economist Tom Sowell in 1981 went on Meet the Press and squared off against four panelists. It was epic. We're going to have that for you coming up. Neil is in Venice. Neil, you're on the Larry Elder Show. Thank you so much for calling. I appreciate it.
9: Thank you so much for taking my call. Larry, you're great. And I just wanted to say that the 1994 Crimes Bill, I do believe, has racist elements in it because of the fact that what it did was it focused on cocaine, which was huge at that time, and it directly impacted black and minority communities like in South and Central LA and areas around the country.
1: Well,
9: like
1: Neil, not to cut you off, but I want to focus this conversation. It focused on crack cocaine, which was a problem within the inner city. And I will tell you, 50% of the Congressional Black Caucus supported the bill. Pastors were complaining about what was going on with the epidemic of crack cocaine in the inner city. So when you say it had racist elements, it was being pushed by pastors in the inner city. It had a disproportionate...
9: That's why they did it, Larry, because they wanted to get the black minorities. That's why they did
1: They pushed it not with nefarious intentions. They pushed it because it was a huge problem in the inner city and they wanted something done about it. They went to Bill Clinton and said, do something about this. And you're right. The punishment for...
9: They used that. That's what the Democrats do. They lie. They use that as a premise so they could get that bill through. But it was focused on the black and minority community.
1: Neil, we're talking over each other. What you said. All right, Neil, what you said is only partially true. It is true it had a disparate impact on the inner city. No question about it. But the genesis of this were black pastors who were concerned about the epidemic of crack cocaine in the inner city. And what the bill did was punish people longer for crack than for powder. Powder was primarily done with whites, crack done primarily with blacks. That has since now been equalized. So I absolutely agree with you. It had a disproportionately negative effect on the black community, but it wasn't because of racism. And what President Trump did in Trump 1.0 is the First Step Act. So people that got very long criminal-related sentences for nonviolent offenses were able to get their sentences reduced substantially. Over 5,000 black, mostly black people behind bars were able to use the First Step Act to substantially reduce their sentences. But again, the impetus was this, was not some sort of racism. It was concern about what was going on in the inner city until it turned out that the impact was far greater on blacks than others. And then the very same people began shouting how racist the 1994 crime bill really was when many of them were the ones who were behind pushing it. That's all I'm saying. 888-971-SAGE, 888-971-7243. I'm Larry.
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8: 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Under 18s are free on the lawn all summer long. 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
12: News this hour from Town Hall. I'm Keith Peters in Washington. 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Correspondent Bernie Bennett has the story.